0: The process of people sitting down for a deposition is going to be so harmful to the city and the state that they're going to try to resolve this case as quickly and as quietly as possible.
1: Outback Steakhouse responding to a $1.5 million lawsuit filed by a woman who claims she suffered serious and permanent injuries after slipping on mashed potatoes at one of the chain's Virginia locations in 2023. Outback has filed for a notice of removal, which could move the case from state to federal court. A week before the first World Cup match, nearly 2,000 bartenders, cooks, and other hospitality workers at SoFi Stadium in Los Angeles will vote on authorizing a strike. ABC's Alex Stone has more.
2: They've been working without a contract for a while. This is 2,000 food and beverage workers at SoFi Stadium. These are cooks, servers, bartenders, concession workers, dishwashers. They don't work for SoFi or for FIFA. They work for a company called Legends Global. And they want $30 an hour. Legends is allegedly offering them a 25-cent wage increase, but they're saying no, $30 is what they want.
1: I'm Dave Packer, ABC News.
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6: Quiet weather closes out the week and continues into the weekend too. Temperatures notch up just a little bit each day. After dropping back into the mid and upper 60s with a partly cloudy sky overnight, we climb into the mid 80s on Friday. Partly cloudy upper 60s for Friday night, and it's mid to upper 80s on Saturday. Continuing the trend on Sunday, we'll be in the upper 80s solidly. Near 90 on Monday, still dry, maybe a storm by Tuesday and Wednesday. This is Precision Weather Meteorologist Phil Spivak for WNZF.
7: Hi, this is David Ayers. Coming up on Free for All Friday, the front runner to be the next governor in Florida, Byron Donalds, in town and on the show. 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
8: Here. Now, broadcasting from the underground command post, deep in the bowels of a hidden bunker, somewhere under the brick and steel of a nondescript building, we've once again made contact with our leader, Mark Levin.
9: No city is better prepared than New York. No city knows how to handle crowds, extra riders, intercept criminals, online threats. And we will keep, no city is better prepared to keep its trains and buses running on time.
10: I mean, if Kathy Hochul doesn't instill some confidence about New York heading into the World Cup, I mean, hey, you got Mondami too. You know, it's kind of funny, because for those of us that are a long, long way from New York City, thankfully, and for somebody like me in a place with a lot of people that have come a long, long way to get away from New York City permanently, not really concerned with the World Cup anything, because let's be real, most Americans are not soccer fans, and those that are, okay, you can get excited. But it's not really one of those things, right, where most of the rest of us are sitting there worried in the day-to-day. I actually wasn't too concerned about New York handling all this until you hear Kathy Hochul and Mom Donnie start talking about it. I'm like, oh, yeah, we're going to have problems. Hey there, Brian Mudd in for Mark Levin. Always an honor and a pleasure being here with you. You are going to have the great one back tomorrow night. So you can look forward to that. You can always connect with me at Brian Mudd Radio socially, and would love it if you would go ahead and check out my podcast, the Brian Mudd Show podcast, wherever you get your podcast. And as we have been most recently discussing, this version of the Democrat Party is the most dangerous.

0: interest yet. And I ended up bringing you the very specific reasons, the very statistical reasons for that, based upon defunding police, based upon open border policies. But then you take a look at where we would be in real time if Democrats still had control of things. And you think about the implications as we're in this midterm election cycle. And so I left off in the previous hour talking about the remarkable amount of crime. By the end of the Biden administration, a quarter of all crime in this country committed by illegal aliens. And then in year one of the Trump administration, you had assaults drop by 10%, robberies drop by 22%, homicides drop by 21%, crime 27% lower overall. It was the largest one-year drop in a lot of those categories ever recorded, including homicides. And why? How and why was it that magically all of that historic crime reduction took place? Well, it was one person. It was President Trump. And it was two agencies. It was Border Patrol and ICE. Specifically, President Trump allowing for Border Patrol and ICE to do their jobs. And after 4 years of open border sanctuary policies, just by stopping illegal immigrants from coming into this country with Border Patrol, and then having ICE target criminal illegal immigrants, you got historic reductions in crime that immediately took place. Imagine that. And so there are literally hundreds of thousands fewer victims of crime in this country over the past year. I want just think about this real quick. Hundreds of thousands, if you do the math in the reduction versus what had been happening, there are hundreds of thousands of Americans who have not been victims of crime that would have been, including many of them dead, simply because of Donald Trump being president and because of Border Patrol and ICE doing their job. But Chuck Schumer says nobody respects them. But more important than that, Chuck Schumer and every single congressional Democrat, even the Frankenfetter, who's made a great comeback. You know, John Fetterman is the hot Democrat with all the conservatives these days. Check his voting record. He says a lot of good stuff. Every once in a while, he falls onto a halfway decent vote. This guy is 90% with the rest of them. And so people that get taken by the Frankenfetter, he talks a good game. His voting record still sucks. By the way, Todd Blanche, you know, Trump came out, and this is a deviation, but of course, you had the last night President Trump say this.
1: I'm instructing Dan and everybody else that's involved in that very complicated process, which is going to go, I think, very quickly, that we are going to make him permanent Attorney General.
0: Yeah, so there you go. What did Fetterman say today? Fetterman, he's going to vote now. So I caution the people who get taken in and get all excited about the Frankenfetter. The game that he talks is a lot better than the game he votes still. Be mindful. But anyway, every single congressional Democrat continues to vote to defund ICE and Border Patrol. And actually, the entire Department of Homeland Security more often than not, right? I mean, how long do they hold up funding for the Coast Guard, Secret Service, TSA? So 6 years ago, Democrats rallied behind defunding police. 5 years ago, Democrats rallied behind open borders. Today, the Democrat Party stands for defunding, at times, the entire Department of Homeland Security for a record amount of time. And absolutely, ICE and Border Patrol in perpetuity. And so, Democrats have been quick to try to turn the page on the incredible policy failures, seemingly suggesting that it was just kind of like, that was Biden, and moved on from him, along with their willing accomplices in GSS News. But in reality, the current version of the Democrat Party is the most radical yet. You know, people are, oh, gas prices. I know. Nobody wants to pay $4 for gas. And again, if you're paying $6 in California, that's just because for some reason you've decided to screw yourself in life by staying there. And again, more on California, and they're just so hard to count votes. We'll get to that in just a bit, too. What do I do with this ballot? It's just so hard to count it. So, as the Big O would have said, as Barack Obama would have said, let me be clear. If you vote for Democrats, you are voting for more murders to take place. This is a fact. This isn't an opinion. There are two sides to stories and one set of facts. If you vote for Democrats, you are voting for more murders to take place. Do you want more murders to take place? Vote for Democrats. If you vote for Democrats, you're voting for open borders. If you want open borders, vote for Democrats. If you are voting for Democrats, guess what you're voting? You want more rapes to take place. This is a fact. If you vote for Democrats, you are voting for more people to be raped in this country. If this is uncomfortable, the problem is with you, not with me. You're the one who's jacked up in the brain. Because you're the one who thinks it's acceptable for more people to be raped, more murders to take place, for open borders to be a thing. If you vote for Democrats, you're voting for more assaults. If you vote for Democrats, you're voting for more robberies. If you vote for Democrats, you are voting more for every type of criminal thing. The freaking devil himself is driving this thing, is so freaking evil. The people sit there and go, man, gas prices. I don't like Trump now. Give me a Democrat. You're an idiot. You want to be a victim of crime? This has been proven in the most visible ways. You are bat crap crazy nuts to vote for Democrats. It is stunning to me. And it is an alarming possibility to me that so many people have been radicalized in such a way that they could ever be considered of voting for people. You would have thought that after Biden, the Democrat Party is like the autopsy. They would have gone back and said, man, we really blew that thing. No. All they've done is become more radical. Back then, when they had control of things, yeah, the borders were open, but they were still funding the ICE and Border Patrol to a point. Now they didn't want to do that. They just want to get rid of it. Defund and disband ICE and Border Patrol. So yeah, it's stunning to me, and it's alarming to me that so many people in this country are so brain dead as to think that it makes any kind of sense to vote for Democrats. Because I think you have to be brain dead to say, yeah, I want more murders. I think you have to be brain dead to say, I want more people raped. You're just plain evil. I think you have to be brain dead or part of the criminal element to want more assaults and more robberies. More of every type of criminal thing. Who would do that to themselves? When you talk about masochistic. And so it had been my hope that the radicals on the left would not win out. And that reasonable Democrats of the past would take the party back. That is not what has happened. Remember, this is Chuck U. Schumer. He is as establishment Democrat as it gets. Highest elected Democrat official. He is now taking a look at Graham Plattner in Maine and going, yeah, I'm behind this guy. That's how far gone he is. This is Chuck Schumer, who now is for defunding ICE and Border Patrol. There are no reasonable elected Democrats left. There are no reasonable Democrats running for office. Period. There aren't. The reasonable one, Fetterman, now I'm not going to vote for Blanche. Reasonable one, Fetterman, goes out there and talks a good game and gets a lot of play in conservative circles. And then goes out there and votes the same as Chuck Schumer almost always. voters need to wake up before they vote for those who are woke. Because the impact of the policies coming out of the Democrat Party would make this a fundamentally unsafe country. If you thought defund the police was bad, you just imagine what defunding Border Patrol and ICE would do. And that is precisely what these people want to do. I'm Brian Mudd, in for the great one.
2: Mudd Lovin'.
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2: 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But listen anyway. They know they're probably wrong. 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

0: Yeah, so this version of the Democrat Party is the most dangerous yet. Yeah, another example here. This California Representative Ro Khanna, he was on with Martha McCall on Fox News today.
1: Overall, in my view, Dr. Amawi is someone who saved Tammy Duckworth's life. He went into Gaza to save the lives of innocent people there, and I believe he has the character to serve.
0: The character to serve. Someone who associated with the blind sheik. Someone who conspired with an Islamic terrorist in the first attempted bombing at the World Trade Center in 93. Someone who actually testified for the blind sheik in the case of an Islamic terror attack in the World Trade Center. Someone who just won a Democrat primary for Congress in New Jersey. Ro Khanna's like, oh yeah, that guy, great. Oh, by the way, Ro Khanna also backing your good old, what exactly is Graham Blattner? It's hard to understand what goes on there. You know, he's in therapy along with his wife. Yeah, they're all the Democrats behind him too, but yeah, so how dangerous is this version of the Democrat Party? We are literally willing to endorse people who ended up associating with Islamic terrorists that committed terrorist attacks on this country. That is who we are supportive of as the Democrat Party of 2026. You are bat crap crazy insane if you vote for Democrats. You are a masochist if you vote for Democrats. Nobody who would give a rip about themselves or their family would vote for a Democrat. Let's go to Roy in Dallas. Roy, welcome to the show.
2: Good evening. Thank you for taking my call. Your topics here, I'd like to cover also how President Trump, and including Vice President J.D. Vance and Tom Holman and others, have done a fantastic, great job in securing our country, especially our southern borders. With the Democrats contemplating what they're doing is trying to undermine this strategy for us to secure our country and secure all American citizens on our soil. And I point fingers at people like Jesse Jackson's son and Pramila Jayapal, who went to Cuba just a couple of months ago to undermine President Trump. We've got transnational gangs operating within our borders, as well as in the country of Puerto Rico and the Dominican Republic. We're doing everything we possibly can to stop the flow of illegal drugs, stop the pedophiles and the child murderers that have come into this country. Take example for that 94-year-old man in New York City that was pushed off a subway platform that was eventually died from his injuries from an illegal alien being into our country. Look at the numbers of how many people have been placed into these centers, especially here in our state of Texas, in Cactus and Dilley. Those people get better treatment, and they get medical services, they get cared for, and they are getting their due process. And thank God, you know, we're doing something about it now. Whereas the other two administrations of Obama and Joe Biden, they did nothing. And I'll also throw in Chuck Schumer and Hakeem Jeffries to boot.
0: Good call. You're right about a lot, although I would say that both of those administrations did a lot, but most especially the Biden administration, they did a lot to create this problem that is now in the process of correcting. But the version of the Democrat Party that wants to overwhelm the system, that wants to go full rules for radicals, that believes that they can have power forever if they just flood this country with illegal aliens, and they're willing to have your wife raped to do it, that's the most dangerous version of the Democrat Party yet. Be right back.
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6: ABC News, I'm Dave Packer. A health alert in Texas. The state health department there looking into doctors on to be on the lookout for potential New World screwworm cases in humans, especially if they've been in contact with cattle infected with the pest, which have now arrived in the state. This while noting there have not been any human-to-human spreading events yet. John Bolton, President Trump's national security advisor, former, is expected to plead guilty over mishandling classified documents. Sources tell ABC News this will involve one count of illegally retaining national security information.
7: They're also making clear, these sources, that it does not involve him transmitting the information to anyone, and again, that he will pay a fine of roughly $2.25 million.
6: ABC's Pierre Thomas. A deadly shooting in Northern California. Authorities say three victims were wounded and an 18-year-old dead in the parking lot of a high school after a graduation ceremony. The suspect is at large. This is ABC News.
8: 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Clear to partly cloudy through the night. Temperatures backing down through the mid and upper 60s. We get back into the low to mid 80s on Friday under a mainly sunny sky. Clear sky upper 60s Friday night and a sunny weekend with a high into the mid and upper 80s Saturday. Upper 80s near 90 Sunday. This is Precision Weather Meteorologist Phil Spivak for WNZF.
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1: This election system that they've created here is just another monument to their uselessness, another version of high-speed rail.
2: That one hit me in all the right places. That is Steve Hilton. A couple things. I could use more Steve Hilton in my life, just generally. And in the grand scheme of sound bites, that's way the heck up there. I mean, that's like all-time territory. Brian Mudd in for Mark Levin. Steve Hilton, of course, the Republican gubernatorial candidate in California, who still, as of this moment, is shown with a lead. It's just so hard to count votes. It's so hard to count votes. You know, the election was only 2 days ago. We've gone to 59%. In California, they have 59% of the vote counted now from 2 days ago. And the California governors, it's so hard to count votes. Steve Hilton, one more time for you.
1: This election system that they've created here is just another monument to their uselessness, another version of high-speed rail.
2: Another monument to their uselessness. That is spectacular. I love it. I love me some Steve Hilton. This needs to happen for any number of reasons. So as we have seen all throughout the course of the day today, a funny thing has happened. As it's so hard to count votes in California, for the votes, the few that have come in, it's remarkable how they all seem to be for Becerra and Steyer in the Democrats race. It blows the mind how all of a sudden, look at this, Steve Hilton might not have the lead here much longer. Because, you know, we got to make sure that we're counting all the votes. Now, all those votes that came in after Election Day when we figured out how many we needed to steal the election. I'm sorry, just all those. Everybody needs to make sure they have their vote counted. L.A. Mayor. And 59% in California. So, you know, in L.A., I mean, a big city. But, I mean, of course, they're going to be farther along. They are. Look at that. They almost have made it to 2/3 of the vote counted. 2 days after the election, they've almost made it to 66%. They're 65.8 real time. Funny thing has happened in this race. You have had Spencer Pratt's lead all throughout the course of the day. Whittle down, whittle down, whittle down. Karen Bass, you have had, well, she's safe now. You've had your GSS news that have said, well, she's moving on to the general election. But Spencer Pratt, still shown with the 6-point lead for now. He's up 33,000 votes, moving over ramen noodles. There are estimated 291,000 ballots outstanding, so plenty of opportunity to steal the do count every vote in that election. There is so much obvious absurdity here. And I feel like I understand it so incredibly well. Never to this level. California has taken voter corruption to a level that is just remarkable in every way. But I do live in Palm Beach County, Florida. I have had a front row seat to what organized corruption and incompetence and the combination of the two can do. There's a reason why every election cycle going back to 2000, the country would take a look at Florida, would take a look specifically at Broward and Palm Beach County and go, what is wrong with you people? And the reason is, you had a combination of corrupt and incompetent election supervisors that facilitated what took place. It was altogether intentional. all the way through the 2018 election cycle, and I'm not going to get into the whole nuts and bolts of it, I documented a lot of it. If you look up my work on this back in 2018, you will see that I documented numerous crimes. And I had sources in elections offices in Broward and Palm Beach County. And one day I might write a book on what really happened to stop this deal. But simply said, had it not been for work that we uncovered and actions that were taken as a result of the work that we were doing while this deal was being attempted, Ron DeSantis never would have been governor of Florida. We were one day of counting in Broward and Palm Beach County away from Tallahassee's favored bisexual criminal, Andrew Gillum, having been governor, a Democrat socialist, as opposed to the greatest governor in this country, Ron DeSantis. We were half a day away from Rick Scott not becoming a senator and Bill Nelson having been able to steal that race. What happened immediately thereafter, getting DeSantis in place, is that we cleaned things up in Florida. This state, the third largest state in the country, has virtually every election result accounted for an hour after the polls close. An hour after. With literally only provisional ballots and some curing of signatures on vote-by-mail ballots that must be received by Election Day. Must be in hand by Election Day. Unless you're talking about military overseas, and then has to be postmarked accordingly. Those are the only exceptions. Every vote counted within an hour in the third most populous state in the country. It is possible. It actually was always possible. And by the way, we have a paper ballot backup for every single one of them. So that you can verify that the machines aren't being rigged and all that kind of thing too. And so all of this is a choice. And it's a choice to create a system to where you can go out there and try to find these votes. And I don't know, I don't have the front row seat that I did and the connections in election supervisors in California that I did when this went on in Florida. But we've seen this before. And there are so many reasons that there need to be voter reforms put in place clear across this country. But this is intentional. What happens in California is intentional. All these games that are played in so many states around the country, if the state of Florida can have every vote tabulated in approximately an hour from the time the polls close, there is no reason that every single state in this country can't too. It's a choice not to. It's a choice not to have a ballot backup, a paper ballot backup. The choice is to invite voter fraud into the system. And so what I would encourage you to do with your state, especially if you're in a red state where you have people with brains that might do things, everybody needs to put the election reforms in place that we did in the state of Florida. Everybody needs to mandate that every ballot, every vote-by-mail ballot is counted prior to the polls closing so that that information can be released when the polls close. That's how it gets done. Everybody needs to have a time accountability at every election office in this country. There needs to be a paper ballot backup for everything. There's no reason not to do this. To do it is a choice. And there's a lot of choice in a lot of places. That is pretty messed up. All right, let's go to the phones here. I got John in Salisbury, North Carolina. John, welcome to the show.
3: Hey, thanks for taking my call.
2: You bet.
3: I off topic. I mean, it's California. You talk about, you know, you mentioned, I originally called up to talk about Iran, but seeing that I actually spent a lot of time in Redondo Beach, I can just tell you that obviously they're going to steal this best they can, you know. That's going to happen. I hate to tell you that, but that is going to happen.
2: I would like to think differently, but I have no reason to. So I fear you're probably right. Yeah, I know you want to comment on Iran. What was your thought there?
4: 15-16.
3: You cannot. I just think we're going to end up being back there again. I mean, I'll just be frank and honest with you. I don't see it being resolved, despite the best intentions. You know, I just don't see it. I don't see it getting resolved at all.
2: You know what? Yeah. And look, I this is the thing, right? And I can't say that this was a miscalculation by Trump. It may have been. One thing he's been able to do is negotiate successfully with the Middle East. You know, his first year, the very first foreign trip he made was all throughout the Middle East, right? And he was treated like a hero throughout the Middle East. UAE, Qatar, and you know, varied countries that are questionable at best. And he didn't go to Israel during that trip. That was all intentional. And the reason was he's trying to reset the alliance in the Middle East, knowing what he intended to do down the line. He wanted them to break from China and to go with us. And that was effective. And then we had what happened in Venezuela. And yeah, Maduro was taken out. But then what do you do in leadership? Well, as it turned out, his number two was like, I'll work with you. So Maduro's number two, suddenly Trump is like, look, this is the way it's going to be. And she's like, okay. And that's all worked out for us. And so you can see the moment where intelligence comes back and says, look, we've never seen anything like this. We've got the three tiers of Iranian leadership in one place at one time on a Saturday morning. Do we take this shot? And it's just so tempting that he says, yeah, go for it, without necessarily having come up with the rest of the contingency there. And if he did miscalculate in this deal, it was thinking that you could get to somebody who is transactional, thinking that, okay, well, the Ayatollah, he's bad crap crazy nuts. And maybe that next tier of mullahs in Iran, maybe they're nuts too. The problem is, in that society generally, you know, you number one, they're Islamic terrorists. And what I'll always say to this is to the point that you made, well, if you can't trust an Islamic terrorist, who really can you trust to cut a deal with? I mean, even if you cut a deal, you've cut a deal with an Islamic terrorist. I mean, what is that ultimately worth? And so there has to be some kind of leverage you permanently hold over them, or else you know they're not going to keep with the deal. The bigger problem with Iran in particular is that these aren't just like your Sharia law terrorists. These guys go even further. These guys believe in a freaking well imam. These people are so out to lunch nuts that they believe that there is a 12th imam who has been hiding in a well for like 1,300, 1,400 years now. And if the world is just washed in blood sufficiently, well imam is going to come out. And so the problem is, where do you go within the Iranian structure to get to somebody who hasn't been indoctrinated in well imam belief? Because if somebody's goal is simply to bring about the well imam, and the way you do that is by washing the world in blood, the only way you're going to get there, if you're Iran, is through a nuclear World War III. Which, by the way, is the point of why this likely was necessary by Trump. Because if they had a nuke, they were going to use it. This is what they are based upon. We would have had a nuclear World War III. And then China is part of that axis. And so it's China and it's Russia and it's Iran and it's North Korea and it's Venezuela and it's, you know, Nicaragua and Cuba are strategic, more geography, Nicaragua, some resources. But that it's us against them at that point. That's what we're dealing with. That's what Trump has prevented. But in terms of negotiations, your point is well taken. And so what he's leaned on is the economic piece. Again, in this country, We are spoiled, and it's like, oh, I don't like paying $4 for gas. Okay, I mean, that's the extent of it for us. Over there, it's the Great Depression. Again, the economy in real time in Iran is the equivalent as the absolute worst it was in the United States during the Great Depression. That is what they're, and it's not getting better. It gets worse by the day over there. And so what Trump is counting on is, okay, even if these people are well imam believing freaks, they can't be trusted. They can't, it's not sustainable. It is actually sustainable for us. Part of what I talked about earlier in the show, it is not at all sustainable for them. So at some point, he's believing this cracks. The only thing that ends up becoming to fly in the ointment is the midterms. And so that, and that's why he said recently, I don't care about the midterms. I believe he does care about the midterms. But the bottom line is, in the grand scheme of how this story needs to go, if we just go bombs away in there, who are we putting in power? No Iranian military backing is going to come for anybody that we put in place. And so there aren't a lot of great answers at this point, but economic starvation does provide the best opportunity for them to find their way past Wel-Imam for now. I'm Brian Mudd, in for the great one.
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0: I don't like anybody telling me I can't be proud of my country where I'm from. I'm born here. I'm raised here. I'm proud of it. I represent it everywhere I go. I wear the American flag all the time.
1: Amen. And that shouldn't have to be something that is like, well, good for him, or an outlier, or something that needs to be explained, but that is. That is Vanilla Ice, that he was on with Martha McCollum, Fox, and you know, talking about his participation in Freedom 250, that whole nonsensical thing where it's just absurd on its face. I mean, starting with the fact that it was a fair. You know, people, first you had the left that made fun of, there are no A-listers there. It's a fair. Do you have any clue what goes on at a fair? It is not, you know, Woodstock 26. It's a fair. And then you have the woke leftist D players, as overpaid D players, as Trump put it, that end up backing out. And it's just like ridiculous. Good for Ice. He's a good dude, by the way. He's a character, but a good guy, and all about this country. And as we take a look at what's in front of us, if you missed the first hour plus of the show, from an economic standpoint, we are actually in a really good place. It may not feel like it, unless and until you look at your investments, you take a look at your 401k, and you go, that's pretty good. It may not feel like it when you're paying the bills, looking at gas prices. We're actually in a pretty good place. And it's actually a place that is getting better in real time. You're going to get the jobs report tomorrow morning from the government. We got the ADP yesterday. That government jobs report is going to drive home a lot of what I was talking about there. And whether or not if there's resolution in Iran that really works, it's going to be incredible during the back half of this year. If we don't, it's going to be good the back half of this year. Do your part. We get ready to celebrate this country's 250th to make sure there's 250 more. It's been a pleasure being with you. Brian Mudd in for the great one, Mark Levin.
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8: 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Mike Hahaj, Rayonier and Radiance Director of Commercial Sales and Development, in the studio. 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
10: From ABC News, I'm Dave Packer. Coal is in, renewable energy is out. President Trump says his administration is investing hundreds of millions of dollars to upgrade coal-burning power plants and using the money that Congress had earmarked for clean energy.
11: As a result of the $700 million investment that I'm announcing today, we will protect 14 coal plants and 42 coal mines. It's a tremendous number. And build two new coal plants and one massive new export terminal because we're exporting coal.
12: While President Trump says he will nominate his former personal lawyer, Todd Blanche, to make his position as acting attorney general permanent, the president says his new director of national intelligence pick, William Pulte, will be temporary.
11: It's an acting position. It's not a permanent. He's not going to be permanent because, you know, I don't think he'd want to be permanent. But he's a very smart guy, and he may find out some things about the rigged elections, et cetera, et cetera.
12: Democrats are threatening to hold up a major national security bill if Pulte is appointed. The House this evening passing a measure to provide almost $2 billion of aid to Ukraine and impose new sanctions against Russia. All but one Democrat voting for the measure and 18 Republicans, despite GOP leadership in opposition to the measure, voting for it. In Texas, a teenage defendant says it was self-defense, but prosecutors say it was murder.
13: Carmelo Anthony, now 19, charged with first-degree murder and the stabbing death of 17-year-old fellow athlete Austin Metcalf after a confrontation at a track meet last year. Prosecutors called it a sneak surprise attack, showing the jury grainy surveillance of the bleachers where it all happened that rainy morning after Anthony sat under a tent belonging to Metcalf's team.
12: ABC's Morgan Norwood. A manhunt for the suspect after a deadly shooting in Northern California that left three people wounded and an 18-year-old dead in the parking lot of a high school after a graduation ceremony. Police say there's no ongoing threat to the public. You're listening to ABC News.
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12: Teams are expanding the search area as they look for Lynette Hooker. Hooker went missing in the Bahamas where she was traveling with her husband. The husband says she fell out of a dinghy with the boat's key engine. ABC's Victor Oquendo has more.
16: The 55-year-old mother has been missing since April 4th. The U.S. Coast Guard dive team on the water and the beach.

0: across the country and more than a dozen more under construction.
1: Ford is recalling more than 400,000 Expedition and Lincoln Navigator vehicles over a seatbelt issue that could result in an injury during a crash. Dave Packer, ABC News.
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0: Welcome back to the Ramsey Show in the Fairwinds Credit Union studio. Frank is with us in Asheville, North Carolina. Hi, Frank. How are you?
1: I'm doing pretty well, Dave. How are you doing?
0: Better than I deserve. What's up?
1: Well, throughout the marriage with my wife in the last 3.5 years, we have been using our one credit card for covering some of the four walls, like groceries and transportation, but we've been covering mortgage and utilities with our checking account. And we also use the credit card for like health insurance, premium, and medical expenses, and even some other life expenses. So we pay it off every month, and it feels like we give ourselves some room before we pay off the credit card each month, but, you know, then using our savings as quickly. So I guess one of my thoughts or one of my questions is, what are your thoughts on using the credit card for some of the four walls, even if it's not the long-term solution?
0: Yeah, well, you've obviously not listened to the show much, right?
1: We've listened a lot, but I guess one of the reasons that we're holding onto the credit card is, you know, some of the...
0: I mean, you understand that your question is completely perpendicular to everything we teach for the last 30 years, right?
1: Yeah.
0: Okay. So
1: yeah,
0: I just want to... I mean, I'm trying to understand if you understand what you're walking into.
1: Mm-hmm.
2: It's a warning.
0: I'm asking. I mean, I'm not trying to beat you up. I'm just saying... So the answer to your question is that's dumber than crud, okay? Now, why is it dumb? All right. Several reasons. Number one is there's not a singular piece of wealth building research that indicates that what you're doing causes you to build wealth.
1: Mm-hmm.
0: Not a single instance. We studied 10,167 millionaires. The number of them that do what you're doing is precisely zero.
1: Mm-hmm.
0: Rich people don't do what you're doing. Broke people do. Okay. So that's a bad sign. Now, is it going to cause you to go bankrupt? Probably not. But the problem is that you actually have somehow used your decision-making framework around money to convince yourself that this is a good idea and that this is somehow going to get you ahead more than simply investing. Investing is where money comes from. Living on less than you make is where money comes from. Not from trying to trick Citibank.
1: Mm-hmm.
0: And so the number of millionaires that became millionaires by adding up all their airline miles is precisely zero.

0: None of them. Not one. Broke people chase airline miles. 78% of the airline miles are never redeemed. And yet people spend a lot of brain calories chasing this bull crap that these rip-off huge banks are screwing America with, and then convinced you that it's a good idea to dance to their tune. I mean, that now, are you losing money when you pay a health insurance bill that is a health insurance bill? Whether you pay it with cash, it's the exact same amount. Can't possibly change? No, you're not losing money doing that. Are you losing money when you buy, when you pay an electric bill that is going to be the same amount whether you pay it with a card or whether you pay it with cash? You're not losing a dime. When you go and you're buying your groceries, you're spending more. The best merchandisers on the planet are grocery stores. When you walk through a grocery store, you are walking through a scientific lab that is very carefully designed. What is on what shelf, at what level, and what color, more than any other type of physical product on the planet. Grocery stores are brilliant merchandisers. The chances that you walk out of there spending more than you meant to, regardless of what methodology you use, are very high, because they're very, very good at it. And it started back in the 1950s with a simple thing of they put the necessities at the back of the store, the bread, the milk, and the eggs, because so you had to walk through the rest of the store and impulse on the candy. And Wrigley's became multi-bazillionaires. The Wrigley family have a fabulous mansion in Phoenix. Fabulous. By putting sticks of gum where? At the checkout, the impulse proper. So these are just the beginnings of the sophistication that I'm talking about. So 100% chance you spend more in a grocery store than you meant to. And when you put it on a credit card, all the data, all the research says that you are spending somewhere between 12 and 18% more than you would have spent if you spent cash, because cash activates the pain centers of the brain and credit cards don't. When you lay down a $100 bill in the grocery store and Uncle Ben looks at you and says, "What are you doing? What are you doing?" When you lay down a credit card, Citibank says, "Thank you. What's in your wallet?" Samuel L. Jackson, my money is in your wallet. Not my money, but his money is in your wallet to pay for them stinking commercials that you did. That's what's in your wallet. We know what's in your wallet. A lot of Citibank's money.
1: Here's the fun math on this. Let's say you put $60,000 of your take-home pay on that credit card to cover these bills, and you got 2% cash back. $1,200 is what you got, right? For the year.
0: I'm exhausted for $1,200.
1: For the year. So here's what I want to challenge Frank with. Frank, if no one has taken me up on this challenge, for 1 year, switch to on a budget using debit card and cash, and see if you don't spend less than that $1,200 a year, which then negates all the rewards you got. And my guess is you're going to find that you spent thousands less by using your own money, leaving your bank account now, versus using someone else's money that you can pay back later.
0: 100% chance.
1: Take me up on it.
0: Yeah, you're stepping over dollars to pick up nickels. Stepping over dollars to pick up pennies. Yeah. And so no, Frank, I would not do what you're doing. That's the reason. The biggest reason, though, is not the $1,200. The biggest reason is while you were focusing on the $1,200, you were missing the real way to build wealth, because you had your eye on the wrong thing, and you were thinking this method works.
1: It's a distraction.
0: I'll tell you, it's the exact same. It's the same problem I got with Acorn.
1: With Acorns, that app?
0: Yeah, where you put pennies, you know, you round everything
1: up.
0: You put your spare change in there. And people are screwing around with that with 14 cents. While they should have been putting $350 in their 401k, and they use the same brain calories to chase down the 14 cents that they would have done to set their 401k up and retire a multimillionaire.
1: So in their mind, they've checked the box that I am investing. If I ask them, are you investing?
0: You've scratched the itch, and you think it's okay. You're not investing. You're a child with a piggy bank. That's not investing. Children with piggy banks have $14 when they're 4 years old. And that's what you're going to have in your freaking Acorns app. It's the same thing. There's nothing evil about it. They're not ripping people off, but they took your eye off the ball. And you're focusing your decision-making paradigm and framework around the wrong things. And so that's the problem. And 100% of the time, the Citibank tells you to do something. It's something you should not do.
1: It is in their best interest.
0: It's not for you. It's for Samuel L. Jackson. They got to pay him. He's expensive.
1: Jennifer Garner's not cheap either.
0: 100% chance that Patrick Mahomes cost State Farm a bunch of money. Who you think paid for that? Oh, you people that buy from State Farm. Gee, have you not priced your dadgum homeowner's insurance? 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
3: Quiet weather closes out the week and continues into the weekend, too. Temperatures notch up just a little bit each day. After dropping back into the mid and upper 60s with a partly cloudy sky overnight, we climb into the mid 80s on Friday. Partly cloudy upper 60s for Friday night, and it's mid to upper 80s on Saturday. Continuing the trend on Sunday, we'll be in the upper 80s solidly. Near 90 on Monday, still dry, maybe a storm by Tuesday and Wednesday. This is Precision Weather Meteorologist Phil Spivak for WNZF.
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0: Thanks for hanging out with us, America. We're glad you're here. Ashley is in Bend, Oregon. Hi, Ashley. How are you?
1: Hi, I'm good. Thanks for taking my call.
0: Sure. What's up?
1: My husband and I have been given kind of a once-in-a-lifetime opportunity. We have a family friend that is fairly well-to-do. Her and her husband own about 5 homes throughout the state, one of which is far over in eastern Oregon, and they are getting older and have offered for us to basically at a $0 a month lease this property from them to allow us to essentially build my horse training business and kind of start a ranching dream that we've had. Our hiccup is we both have extremely good jobs where we're at. All of our family is here, so on and so forth, and it's just a big leap, so we're not sure if we should do it
0: What do you guys make at your extremely good jobs?
1: So we both are in the construction industry. He makes about $110,000 a year. I make $75,000, and then I train horses on the side and make about $50,000 from that.
0: Mm-hmm. But, of course, you would lose all of that clientele because you're moving far away.
1: Not necessarily. So my business is based on developing young horses and then selling them. So I don't necessarily have like a monthly clientele per se. It's more of
0: So where you train the horses that you sell doesn't matter. So you wouldn't lose the 50.
1: Correct. And the idea would be to substantially grow that.
0: No, I understand. But I mean, you would not lose the 50. You know, we know at least you can do that.
1: Yes, sir.
0: If everything, unless something really bad goes wrong. Okay.
1: Correct.
0: And how rural is this area? Why can your husband not work?
1: So he can, and that would be the idea over there. The town is about 140 people, so it's very rural. I guess it just wouldn't be what he sits at now. From what we've researched, probably about 70 or 80,000 is what he would make a year.
0: Out of 140 people?
1: The county has some like management positions that are opening that I think he would be a very big benefit to them. He's a foreman for a construction company now. So, I think he has some skills that would definitely be of interest to
0: them. How old
1: are you? I would say, I am 30 and he is 31.
0: How far away is this place from where you are now?
1: About 5 hours.
0: Mm. How many kids do you have?
1: None.
0: Okay. All right. And so we would be moving from 110 on him down to 70, and we'd be moving your income that you're losing. You're keeping the 50 on the horse. What's the income you're losing?
1: About 70. I have.
0: So it's $110,000, $120,000 shift initially, that's if he gets a $70,000 job and you can retain your 50. On the horses,
1: yes.
0: without any increase. Yeah, I got you.
1: And I have thought about grabbing something remote while I build the horse thing up more and more. Mm-hmm. Maybe getting something part time to remote to kind of help that gap be smaller.
0: Yeah, or like full time.
1: Yeah, or full time.
2: And these people will let you use this land and house for free, is what you're saying?
1: Yeah. So they don't get over there very much, and it's obviously hard to maintain a property that's also 5 hours away from them. They've just held on to it because they like visiting there twice a year, essentially.
0: Do you own a home?
1: Yes, sir, we do. We have right at about $100,000 in equity in that. Mm-hmm. And I do currently run the horse business out of that. Like, it's not something that I have to move to do that. I run it out of my house now.
0: Mm-hmm.
1: This is just, it's 1,500 acres, mm-hmm.
0: But it's not yours, and it's not going to be yours.
1: Correct, yes,
2: that's
1: sir.
2: My fear, is long-term, you don't own this, and it could shift hands.
0: So 10 years from now, what does winning look like? You don't own any real estate, he's still working a county job, and you've grown a horse business.
1: Yes.
0: That's what winning looks like 10 years from now.
1: I think the idea would be potentially to grow the business and, I guess, buy a place of our own. The expenses there would be essentially next to nothing. I guess it would just be utilities and the money.
0: So what's the mortgage on your house today, the balance?
1: 410.
0: Okay. And so if you took 100 and went and bought a $500,000 ranch in some area that sounded like this, you could keep about the same mortgage amount and be on a ranch.
1: And do this deal,
0: but own it.
1: Yeah, and that's kind of been our plan, was to just stay where we are and, mm-hmm. you know, obviously work to make that dream come true. They have just offered this to us, and
0: I'm just not sure it's a blessing. I was trying to figure out if it is.
2: It lowers your expenses, but it moves you away from ownership long term.
0: Yeah, and you're
2: and it also lowers your income.
0: You know, everything's dependent upon how long a lease will they give you for $1 a year?
1: She basically has told us infinite. She went as far as telling me that she will put it in her will that the kids cannot sell the home until we decide we're done with the property.
0: You understand that's weird.
1: It is very weird.
0: Strange, I'm now spooked. This is weird.
2: That they wouldn't give it to their kids.
0: Yeah.
2: As long as you guys are alive, essentially.
0: Our friend that raises horses gets priority over our entire family with our 1,500 acres. Nah.
1: I think where she comes from is her kids are very well-to-do and they're
0: fine. I know, but my kids are well-to-do, but I'm not doing that for you.
1: Okay.
2: Dave's not giving me his farm.
0: It's just weird. George, you can't live there for free. I don't care, George. Shut up.
2: But I love horses, Dave.
0: I know. Well, you're known for your horse love.
2: I'm just glad I met someone who's in the business of selling horses. Makes me feel better.
0: Oh, wow. Yeah, our job is to do what you tell people to do. Who knew?
2: Made a career out of it.
0: Okay. I don't know. I got to admit, the romance of it I've kind of caught on to. Okay? Because mm-hmm. 1,500 acres... you know, are we all Yellowstone junkies? Is that our problem?
1: And it's like, it's not this,
0: I don't like the business aspect of it.
1: Okay.
0: The only way I would tell you to do this is if you pledge to yourself at the end of 5 years that you have your own place or you leave, period.
1: Okay.
0: We're not going to stay here longer than 5 years.
1: Okay.
2: Would they sell it to you?
0: They can't afford it.
1: She put it at $2.8 million.
2: Perfect.
1: So.
0: Yeah. Okay, so number one, I would put a time limit on it, and you can return to construction, and you can return to the life you have now fairly easily, plus or minus your current job. Okay.
1: Yeah, and
0: all blows up and isn't fun. And you hate living out in the middle of nowhere after all. I took a call from a lady yesterday who said, we bought our dream home with a bunch of acreage and we hate it. What do we do now? And I'm like, well, you sell it and you move back to the city. Dun, dun, dun, dun, dun, dun. And so, you know, the green acres. But the, anyway, the other thing that's bothering me, I'm just going to get it all out, okay? Because you called and asked, and I really like talking to you. Thank you, because you really have a level head for somebody doing a whole thing based on romance. And that this is a very romantic story. It's a very cool story. I mean, the people that are infinitely generous, that are infinitely wealthy, and their children don't even care. I mean, this is strange. Mm-hmm. And so that's sweet, but it's weird. And so... yeah, I'd put a 5-year limit on it, number one. Number two, I want you and your husband to do some prayerful soul searching, because this entire adventure is based on your desire to run a horse business. Nothing else. That's 100% the driver of this. And is that really what you want to be the driver of your whole life? Because nothing else, we're doing everything else in this story to serve that one thing. And that's bothersome.

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4: ABC News, I'm Dave Packer. President Trump says his administration is investing hundreds of millions of dollars to upgrade coal-burning power plants and using the money that Congress has earmarked for clean energy to do that.
5: As a result of the $700 million investment that I'm announcing today, we will protect 14 coal plants and 42 coal mines. It's a tremendous number. And build two new coal plants and one massive new export terminal, because we're exporting coal.
4: The House this evening passing a measure to provide almost $2 billion of aid to Ukraine and impose new sanctions against Russia. All but one Democrat voting for the measure and 18 Republicans, despite GOP leadership in opposition to the measure. A manhunt for the suspect after a deadly shooting in Northern California that left three people wounded and an 18-year-old dead in the parking lot of a high school after a graduation ceremony. Police say there is no ongoing threat to the public. This is ABC News.
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0: 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We'll give you some help. Emily's in Chicago. Hi, Emily. What's up?
22: Hi. Thank you so much for taking my call.
0: Sure. How can we help?
22: I'm 55 years old, and I got 4 grown children. When my first husband passed away 9 years ago and left me with some life insurance money, I had a revocable living trust created with my 4 children as a beneficiary. My house is fully paid for and it's titled to the trust. So I got remarried 4 years ago to a wonderful man, and he moved into this house with me. And he, of course, helps with some living expenses and upkeep here and everything, and the house is rising in value. So my question is, how much equity should I give my second husband in this house that was fully paid for before we got married, that I am fair to both him and the kids?
0: Well, the only way you could is if you restructured the trust, right?
22: Right, which I am about to do, actually. I have an appointment here in about 3 weeks.
0: So restructure your have that appointment. Why?
22: Well, I was already going to make some amendments now that my kids are no longer minors. So while I'm doing that, I thought I would amend the trust in some way so that if something happens to me...
0: What is the size of your estate?
22: My house now is worth about $500,000. I do have, I don't have any debt. I do have some retirement investments and some savings in an accessible investment account. I've always lived on a zero-based budget, and I think grand total, mine would be about $1.2 million, actually.
0: Mm-hmm. And what have you done with all of that in regards to your current husband?
22: Nothing yet. All of that has all been in the trust that I had before.
0: So everything you have was put into this trust?
22: Yeah, it's still like it was before I met him.
0: Why? Why was it put in the trust?
22: When my first husband died, my financial advisor just said, this is what you need to do, and he just did all those things for me.
0: So you don't even know why?
22: Not exactly. Well, except for if something were to happen to me,
0: a will would take care of it. A will would take care of it. You don't have to operate everything.
23: You designate a beneficiary on these accounts, and you don't need to put it in the trust.
0: Yeah.
22: Okay. Well, I already do have the trust.
0: Yeah.
22: And
0: but I'm not sure you need it.
22: Oh, okay. Well, how much?
0: You might, but I'm not sure you need it. And I don't like that you don't even know why it's there. And yet this trust is running around. We're doing all this stuff. We're serving a trust that we don't know why it exists, because I don't know why it exists. I'm not sure why you need one. You don't need one for estate tax planning. You don't have an estate tax problem. I'm sure of that. if you were trying to protect it from something, then you could use a trust for that. But I don't know who we're protecting it from.
22: I want to make sure that
0: Well, if you leave the house, if you have, if you're a widowed lady and you have a house, and you say in your will that a house goes to my four kids, 100% of the time it goes to your four kids. Okay. You don't need a trust to do that.
22: Should I though give some of that to my husband since he, my second husband?
0: Well, that's a separate discussion. First thing I'm talking about is the structure of your finances. Okay? And the structure of your finances, I don't know why you're doing this. So I want you to get some estate planning advice. And if you're going to keep the trust, I want you to have a real good reason why you have it and why you're keeping it. I don't know why your $1.3 million is in a trust. Mine's not.
22: Okay.
0: And I'm your age, and I've got more. And it's not in a trust, okay? I've got some things in a trust, but that's an estate planning mechanism because my net worth is in excess of the $25 million exemption. So I've got some of those issues. But you don't have those issues. I'm not picking on you. I'm just saying there's a reason for a trust, and there's a sometimes the only reason people have a trust is what I'm getting at is because some attorney sold them one, not because they needed one. So I want you to get into this and figure that out. Now, having said that, let's go back to your question. Let's say that you kept the trust, and the trust stated that the first $500,000 value of the property upon you being deceased, the current value, the first $500,000 goes to your children as promised, and half of any increase goes to your children as promised. The other half of any increase would go to your husband.
22: That is what I was thinking. It was worth $340,000 when we got married 4 years ago.
0: So I don't know that you have to backdate it, but if you want to, you could.
22: Okay. And then 50% of the increase after that would be...
0: Yeah, I'd split the increase between your kids and your husband. That's an equitable way to do it.
22: Okay. Yeah, the reason I wanted to ask is he feels like I should just give him 50% total.
0: No. Well, he wasn't there for the first 50%. The first 50% came for he showed up. Why does he think he needs that?
22: Right, okay.
0: Why? Where'd he get that logic? He thinks he's that pretty?
22: No. I think he's listened to a few of your segments where you were speaking to somebody in a different situation who was paying property taxes on a house that he in a totally different situation, and he kind of, I feel like, is kind of misapplying it to ours.
0: No, I wouldn't have said that in your situation. I mean, there's not a situation like yours that I would have answered this anyway other than this way. And I'm not even sure he needs half of that, but if you want to give him half of the increase from the time you got married on or from today on, that seems fair. If he's putting money into the property, and he's going to pay at least half of the, I mean, you all have a combined account now, and your combined account is paying the property taxes and the insurance and the maintenance, then yeah, he could participate that way. That's okay. That's fair. But I don't know why he would be due anything from before the marriage. That's not logical to me. But I really do want to go back to the other thing and say, investigate why you ended up with a trust. All right. Now, the reason I'm kind of going off on this, everybody, sidebar, there's a whole segment of people in the insurance world and in the legal world that sell people a $1,500 trust as if it's some kind of freaking magic wand for an estate planning tool that they don't need. And they're a pain in the butt to operate. So every time you want to sell the house, every time you want to do an investment, anything you want to do, it's all in the name of the stupid trust. And so I've got a couple of things in a trust, but they're not used that way. And people sell it to avoid probate tax, which is local estate tax. And it's usually not that much. And as a matter of fact, it usually doesn't even cost as much as the trust.
23: The trust is a couple grand.
0: Yeah, typically $2,000 to $5,000, depending on who draws it up and what it's for. Now, if there's a combative adversarial family situation of some kind, and you're trying to lock down your intentions for the ownership for a particular thing in perpetuity, a trust is a way to pull that off, okay? And then in that case. But normally a will suffice for 98% of situations, and you don't just run over and get a trust. And what I've got here is a lady whose husband had passed away. She had a big insurance check, and she went to a lawyer. And what'd she end up with? A trust. So I don't, I'm suspicious that she didn't need one.
23: Well, I get a lot of these videos sent to me from our fans, and it's always someone who has a vested interest in you getting a trust, which is why they're like, oh, if you have a, you got to get a trust as soon as possible. And it's as if it's some magic and trick.
0: Scroll down to getmytrust.com.
23: Yeah. Exactly. And it's usually an estate attorney trying to get some clicks and views for their business.
0: Hello. 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It's not in the trust until you retitle it.
23: That's a whole
0: people
23: hassle.
0: Buy these trusts and then don't retitle the stuff. 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
13: 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Clear to partly cloudy through the night. Temperatures backing down through the mid and upper 60s. We get back into the low to mid 80s on Friday under a mainly sunny sky. Clear sky upper 60s Friday night and a sunny weekend with a high into the mid and upper 80s Saturday. Upper 80s near 90 Sunday. This is Precision Weather Meteorologist Phil Spivak for WNZF.

0: James is in Baltimore. Hey, James, what's up?
1: Hey, how's it going? Thanks for taking my call.
0: Sure. How can we help?
1: So my wife and I just recently quit our high-paying jobs to have her stay home with the kids and for me to live out an early semi-retirement, I guess, just working part-time. How dumb are we?
0: I don't know. I mean, what's wrong with it? What'd you do that was dumb?
2: It sounds like you think you was dumb if you're asking us. What's the regret here?
1: I mean, I'm having some second thoughts, but I don't know how much of that is outside influence from my parents and my in-laws, who are pretty risk adverse.
0: Oh, okay.
1: And how much of it
0: What were you making?
1: Thinking about it. In total, we were...
0: No, you, what were you making?
1: I was making about 300, just shy.
0: Doing what?
1: IT cybersecurity.
0: Okay. And why were you $300,000 pissed off about it, so where you didn't want to do it anymore?
1: I've just been working for 20 years in the industry. I'm 40 now, and just thought that it would be a good time to refocus my energy on the family rather than work.
0: Okay. And so how much have you got in your nest egg? What are you living off of?
1: So we sold our house, and so we've got about $1 million, just over $1 million in cash, $785 in 401k, $550 in a brokerage, $176 in a paid for rental, and maybe $40,000 in miscellaneous, so about 2.5 and change.
0: Mm-hmm.
2: And you guys are renting now?
1: Yeah, we actually moved to Greece.
2: Oh, wow.
1: So we're back home visiting right now, but we moved to Greece.
0: What are you doing in Greece?
1: Working, remote, IT cybersecurity, but for myself, part-time.
0: Oh, okay. And how much do you make doing that?
1: Just shy of 180, 190, it's looking like.
0: Well, that doesn't sound like you quit.
1: Well, I'm working 20 hours.
0: I know. So compared to what you were working, you quit. But, I mean, you know, this is not a guy who's sitting on your duff 40 your entire week. You're working a little bit, make 180. You used to make 300, so 120 cut. What was your wife making before she quit?
1: Right around 300.
0: Okay. And what was she doing?
1: Marketing, digital marketing.
0: And she took hers all the way to zero?
1: She has one client, but it is basically nothing at this point.
0: No money?
1: Not much.
0: What's not much?
1: She has a contractor working for her, and I don't remember off the top of my head, but it's...
0: Okay, so let's just round up and say you guys are making over $200,000 a year. You live in Greece, and you sold everything.
1: Everything.
0: Yeah. That's different than I retired. That's not your initial story is not true. I retired. I quit. I do nothing. I play with babies and change diapers. And my wife plays with babies and change diapers. We do nothing. We quit everything. We're off the grid. That's how you started, and that's just not the accurate facts. You've got $2.5-3 million, and you make $200,000 a year.
2: You took a pay cut to have an adventure in Greece and kind of scale back a little bit.
1: Yeah, I guess that's why I'm thinking of it as semi-retirement, because I'm working Eastern hours and I'm able to work from Greece. I'm effectively not working during the day. I work evenings.
0: You work whenever you want and however much you need to get the job done at 180. And you're keeping your skills sharp in probably one of the hottest fields in the world right now, cybersecurity. And as long as you keep your skills sharp, you can jump in and out of that world and at random and make money. Agreed?
1: Yeah. I guess, plug in my income and my, more importantly, my, savings and investments into various calculators.
0: Okay, so let me put it this way. It sounds to me like you guys were driving. Have you ever driven a car at 150 miles an hour?
1: In excess, yes.
0: Yeah, me too. The white lines are coming at you pretty fast. You remember what happened when you slowed down to 50?
1: Feels like you could walk it out and walk.
0: Yeah. You felt like you went from, whatever to riding a turtle. I mean, it was just like because your brain had adjusted to that speed, and when you dropped down to 50, it felt like you stopped.
1: Right.
0: That's what you did.
1: 100%.
0: You two were $600,000 a year, high potential, high capacity people. You were working 60, 80 hours a week. You were straining your brain. You were straining your emotions. You were straining your physical body with the hours. And you went from 180, or went from 600 miles an hour to 200 miles an hour. And it feels like you stopped.
1: Right. Exactly.
0: But you really didn't.
1: Yeah.
0: You're now just driving like most people.
1: No, I know. And it just feels like I worked 20 years to get where I'm at. And I was kind of on the threshold of getting to the next level. And
0: what's the next level?
1: SVP, the title.
0: Yeah, do you want that? I mean, be careful about climbing that ladder of success. You want to be sure which building it's leaning on.
1: Yeah.
0: Yeah, you looked up and said the destination ain't worth it. The juice ain't worth the squeeze. I think I'm feeling pretty good, and I can have a really good life. I suspect you'll go through about 4 or 5 years of what you're doing now. You'll probably open up your own shop in some manner of some kind and get back to making $500,000 just because it's fairly easy for you. But you'll want to control your own destiny instead of running around in the corporate world, which you really got sick of, and I really don't blame you because they piss on their people.
1: Yeah. Yeah, 100%.
0: I think you're good.
2: What's your burn rate right now? How much are you guys spending in a year?
1: Right around $6,000. That's for living really comfortably there.
0: A month.
1: So,
2: $6,000 a month?
1: Feel like,
0: a month.
2: 72 a year?
1: Yeah.
2: Net?
0: Yeah.
2: Yeah, you're making well in excess of that working 20 hours a week.
0: James, I want the narrative that you are shiftless, do nothing, retired early, and have no work ethic that is being shamed and delivered to you somewhere is actually not accurate of who you are. If you were that, I would tell you.
1: Okay.
0: I would say, get off your butt, you loser. I would tell you, okay? But you're really not. I mean, you're making substantial money because you've honed sharp tools. You have sharp tools in your belt, and you're a craftsman, and you're able to apply those because of your years of experience and your connections, and make an inordinate amount of money for a small amount of hours. And for right now, that's an adventure and a chance to slow down and get your breath. You guys have been running so stinking hard for so long, you just went from 180 to 55. That's all you did. But you're not shiftless or lazy. And I don't think you're going to do this exactly this way for the rest of your life. I don't think you're done. I think this is a sabbatical.
2: Yeah, this adventure could go, it's getting old. We want to go back to the States 4 years from now, and you can do that. And you'll go pick up a job if you so choose, or do your own thing.
0: You may move to Switzerland. I don't know.
2: The numbers are irrelevant. You guys are doing great financially. Yeah. It's not dumb financially, but if you're the parents, you're going, I can't believe they went from 600 to 200
0: on
2: paper.
0: Jobs. He lost. My son-in-law quit his job.
2: So impulsive. But, they don't have a vote. If you guys are enjoying your life, you're making your bills.
0: It's funny. I've told this story 1,000 times, but I'm going to tell it one more time. So my grandfather worked for Alcoa Aluminum for 38 years every single week. And when he retired, he was head cost accountant. He's a wonderful man, one of my favorite people on the planet, but steady, stable, secure.
2: Risk averse.
0: Yeah. So my grandmother's a second grade school teacher. So I printed the first book, Financial Peace. I was selling out of the trunk of my car, sold it to a publisher. I got an email, and it said, congratulations, you just sold your millionth copy.
2: Wow.
0: And the phone rang, and it was my grandmother, and she said, I was worried about you. When are you going to get a real job?
2: Oh, man, that's funny.
0: So, and she's sweet. I mean, she really was. It's so sweet. She was so worried about me.
2: That's passive-aggressive grandma behavior.
0: No, I mean, she just, the point was, it's just not her world. It's not her paradigm.
2: She didn't understand.
0: And she didn't have the viewpoint to go, a million copies, I think we're okay. I actually do have a job, hon, and we're okay. I'm still doing it today, by the way. Yeah, all these 30 years later.
2: Well, she'd probably think remote work is just unemployment with a different title.
0: Well, it is.

0: 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Normal's broke. 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
2: From ABC News, I'm Dave Packer. A growing GOP divide, with more Republicans now pushing back against President Trump as he gets set to nominate his former personal attorney Todd Blanche as the next attorney general. ABC's Mary Bruce.
3: In addition to facing tough questions about January 6th, Todd Blanche will also have to answer for the Justice Department's handling of the Epstein files. Former Attorney General Pam Bondi on the Hill last week told lawmakers that Blanche was the one in charge of the process and the entire release of the Epstein files.
2: Blanche also lost favor with a number of Senate Republicans after becoming the face of the politically unpopular anti-weaponization fund on Capitol Hill. In the House.
4: The ayes are 226. The nays are 195. The bill is passed, and without objection, the motion to reconsider is laid upon the table.
2: 18 Republicans and nearly all Democrats voted to pass a bill to provide nearly $2 billion in aid to Ukraine and sanction key segments of the Russian economy. The bill now goes to the Senate, where it's not expected to pass without President Trump's endorsement. Authorities saying they arrested a man who tried to get through a TSA checkpoint at a California airport with an explosive device in his carry-on. ABC News Chief Justice Correspondent Pierre Thomas.
5: According to the TSA, if the explosive device had detonated next to a window on a plane flying above 10,000 feet, it could have caused significant damage and a loss of cabin pressure.
2: Authorities say that they also found the man carrying a knife, scissor blades, and zip ties. The National Capital Planning Commission, led by President Trump's handpicked nominees, voted today to approve a list of concerns about the president's proposed 250-foot triumphal arch raised by staff and to ask the administration to address them before final approval. A rebound on the market today with the Dow up 874. The Nasdaq closed down, though, 23 points. You're listening to ABC News.
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2: Parasitic New World screwworm has been detected in Texas. U.S. Agriculture Secretary Brooke Rollins confirmed today the pest was detected in a three-week-old calf southwest of San Antonio. Rollins said food supply is not affected and beef is still safe to eat.
8: The food supply is not compromised at all. This is not a disease. It is not a virus. It is simply an insect that lands in a wound and lays eggs that like to eat the flesh around the wound.
2: 1 week before the first World Cup match, nearly 2,000 workers at SoFi Stadium in Los Angeles are set to vote on whether to authorize a strike. One issue is wages. Workers are asking for $30 an hour. ABC's Alex Stone has more from L.A.
9: The other thing that they are saying is they don't like that FIFA is demanding that they give up their social security numbers and fingerprints to do background checks. And they say they feel like this is going to turn into immigration enforcement. FIFA is saying no, that this is something that they need to do for security of the stadium at SoFi. But FIFA is saying this is between the union and the company. They're saying this is not about FIFA, but if there are no concession workers,

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0: Welcome back to the Ramsey Show in the Fairwinds Credit Union Studios. Sammy is in Chicago. Hi, Sammy. How are you?
1: Hey, good. How are you today?
0: Better than I deserve. What's up?
1: So, me and my wife got on your program about 7 months ago. We've shut down all of our credit cards. We have about $50,000 worth of debt left.
0: How much have you paid off in 7 months?
1: Right under about $6,000.
0: $1,000 a month. Okay.
1: Yep.
0: What's your household income?
1: $150.
0: Well, so far, you suck at this.
1: I appreciate. Yeah.
0: You're making progress, but $1,000 a month's kind of weak.
1: Our kids go to private school, which is a big expense. But my question was, is it a bad idea to take out a HELOC to consolidate it? I'm sitting on about $250,000 worth of equity in my house and kind of just get it all in one place and push it up to $1,200 a month and kind of clear that out in 4 or 5 years.
0: Yeah, that's a bad idea. Because you should turn up the heat. You should turn up the heat on your budget, turn down the heat on your lifestyle. You guys have you've begun the process, and you've taken the first level of sacrificing, which is a great progress. I picked on you pretty hard, but I mean, you cut up your credit cards and you paid off $6,000, and that's more than you've done in 10 years. So you've come a long way. I mean, you're going in the right direction. Finally, congratulations on that, and that's good. But what I want you to do instead is pay $3,000-$4,000 a month and just get rid of this in a year. But that means you're going to have to cut a whole bunch of stuff out of your life for a year. And I don't know exactly what it is, and it's not the kids' private schools, because that's not the real problem. The problem is y'all spend a lot of money eating out, and you go on vacation whenever the flip you want. Ding, ding,
1: yeah,
0: ding.
1: I hear that. Yep.
0: Yep.
1: Vacation, yes, but yeah. Okay.
0: And you know,
1: perfect.
0: I mean, you're paying.
1: So that makes a lot of sense.
0: You add all of that up, and you take the budget, and you and your wife go, kids in private schools is a non-negotiable, but all this other crap, we can cut it out for 1 year and hold our breath and be done with this, or we can keep this stupid thing around as a HELOC like it's a pet. No, I want to kill it. And here's what will happen. Here's what will happen. Here's a cool thing. In the process of doing that, Sammy, you and your wife will permanently change how you handle money. You won't have to stay permanently sacrificed at that, but you will never be inattentive again. You will pay attention for the rest of your life because of this one time, because of the strain it does to your brain when you go on this much sacrifice. George?
2: Yeah, using the house as a piggy bank and moving the unsecured debt to a secure debt, it's not changing any of the behavior that got you guys here, and that's why we're telling you don't do this.
0: Yeah.
2: It's just moving the debt around, and you guys are the solution. This great income you have, we just got to put it to work.
0: I don't want you to be 10 years from now and only still finding $1,000 because you make too much money to be as broke as you are. I want you to be rich. I want you to live like no one else so later you can live and give like no one else. And so that involves turning up the heat for a short period of time, cleansing the whole thing, cleaning the whole thing off, and then going from there.
2: Pause all investing, too, if you guys are doing any investing.
0: Temporarily stop your 401ks. Make sure you're not getting a tax return. You and your wife are together. We're not going to see the inside of a restaurant until we get this done.

0: We're not going on vacation until we get this done. We're going to sell so much stuff that's junk around this house that the kids think they're next. We're going to bust it. And we're going to have a tight budget, and we're going to have a detailed budget, and the two of us are going to agree on that budget, and we're going to make a game out of this for the whole family, and we're going to clean up this mess and cut up these credit cards, which you already did. Way to go. And you know, we're going to finish this change out, because personal finance is 80% behavior, and you have to modify behaviors to win. It's only 20% head knowledge. The head knowledge, the intellect needed to the intellectual knowledge base needed to become a millionaire, you learn by the sixth grade. It's just not that hard. The hard thing is the guy in my mirror. The guy in my mirror, if I can get that guy to behave, he could be skinny and rich. But he's got issues. You know, and I like donuts. It's a problem.
1: Like, this is getting personal, Dave.
0: Oh, I'm sorry. My name is Dave, and I like donuts. Yeah. This is my personal AA meeting. But yeah, that's it, man. That's how it works, Sammy. We all face this stuff is the point. And the more I can get you to lean into it and burn with it a little bit, the more permanent the change becomes in your household. And then that is the biggest indicator of whether you're going to become wealthy, not whether we save a few interest rate points on a HELOC. So, good question. Thank you for calling in with it. Jonathan is in Miami. Jonathan, what's up in your world?
2: Hey, Dave. Thanks for having me, man. How are you?
0: Sure. Better than I deserve. How are you?
2: I'm well. I've been following you, and I have a question. This is mortgage related, and let me give you a little background. I'm 44 years old. I have four beautiful kids. I am the sole earner in my home, right? Mm-hmm. I'm the head of household. My wife is a stay-at-home wife. We have no debt. I bring in approximately $200,000 a year.
0: Way to go.
2: And I have extremely poor financial discipline when it comes to investing or any of that stuff. No one has ever taught me, and I've always been fearful of losing my money. Therefore, I do the dumbest thing possible, which I keep it all in checking.
0: How much is in checking?
2: About 1.4
0: million?
2: Correct.
1: wow.
2: Wait. Don't chew me out.
0: Yep, no, that's just fabulous. You've got $1 million in checking? I love it. Oh, you're going to be so easy to help.
2: Well, I'll tell you what my problem is.
0: Okay.
2: Because I don't have that financial discipline and fear of losing money, and I like having it under my pillow, per se. You know, having it in your checking account. You know where it is. You can get it whenever you want.
0: Yeah, I guess so.
2: I've been stacking. Now, the only debt I have is this house mortgage. So I purchased a home in 2020. I have about $400,000 outstanding on it, and I am fighting myself whether I should pay it off in full or whether I should, I don't know, do something else perhaps. Everyone is telling me that I've spoken to, invested. I have no idea what I'm doing.
0: That's fair.
2: Every person I talk to.
0: And you're wise not to invest it until you get comfortable. You should not do it because someone else said do it or because Dave said do it. But let's just start with the basics here, okay? 1.4 in checking, right? How long has that been there?
2: I've been saving for 9 years now, so
0: okay.
2: It's been accruing.
0: Let me just play a game. Let's pretend $1 million has been there for the last 4 years, okay?
2: Okay.
0: Just for the fun of it. Now, I want you to go learn about investing and get comfortable with it, and I'm going to help you do that because you've done the right thing. Don't put money in something you don't understand. So far, you've done the right thing. But by not understanding investing, had you invested in a basic mutual fund that only returned exactly what the market has returned, you missed out on three of the best years ever. Your money would have doubled in the last 3 years. Wow. That's cost you $1 million, that lack of knowledge. So I want you to go get the knowledge, okay? And I want you to go to a SmartVestor Pro at Ramsey Solutions and go sit down with them and begin the process of learning. And tell them you have $1 million to invest because yesterday you paid off your house with $400,000 out of checking. And by the way, you don't need discipline to pay off your house. It actually adds to discipline because it's very hard to get the money out of your house.

0: What's up, guys? 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
3: Quiet weather closes out the week and continues into the weekend, too. Temperatures notch up just a little bit each day. After dropping back into the mid and upper 60s with a partly cloudy sky overnight, we climb into the mid-80s on Friday. Partly cloudy upper 60s for Friday night, and it's mid to upper 80s on Saturday. Continuing the trend on Sunday, we'll be in the upper 80s solidly. Near 90 on Monday, still dry, maybe a storm by Tuesday and Wednesday. This is Precision Weather Meteorologist Phil Spivak for WNZF.
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1: Today's question comes from Cameron in Wisconsin. What does Ramsey Solutions recommend regarding robo-investment accounts? There are options where you answer questions based on your tolerance to risk, and they automate the process, and that seems like a simple way for people to invest when they don't know too much about investments or don't have time to manage their account. Is this something you'd recommend? Oof. Well, I like to know what I'm investing in, and so I don't want to just delegate it to the robots and not fully understand what's going on behind the scenes. So the idea is pretty simple. You know, some people, they're not ready to work with an advisor. They don't have a lot of money, so they go the robo-investment route. There's a low fee, and they feel good about their decisions. And you're probably, you know, you could do worse than that. But it's still not my favorite option when it comes to investing, simply because you're not fully involved.
0: Yeah. George, one of the most requested things we've gotten over the years is for us to actually list the mutual funds that we personally own.
1: Just tell me what to invest in, Dave.
0: What is the mutual fund that you buy? Or have mutual fund companies have come to us and said, you know, would you endorse our mutual funds? And we made the philosophical decision many, many years ago to do none of that. So you guys don't know what mutual funds I have, nor will you. Because it's not the point of what I have. The point is what you have. And the point is, you need to learn enough about the mutual fund for you to buy you an investment. You should not put money in something because Dave Ramsey did. You should put money in something because you looked at it, you understand it, and you have sat with a good smart investor pro with the heart of a teacher, and you've learned about the historical. This thing's 62 years old. It's got this kind of track record, this kind of risk. It doesn't feel bad to me. I like it. And, you know, here's the fees on it, and I'm okay with that. And based on that, I'm going to choose that fund, and I'm going to invest. That's how you should invest. A robo shouldn't pick it. This is not an automated car wash. It's your investments. And, you know, you shouldn't pick it based on the person sitting next to you in your cubicle.
2: What'd you put in your 401k?
0: That's a bad way to select your 401k options.
1: Just looking over Gary's shoulder.
0: By God, 50% of the people in 401ks, that's how they picked them. Or their company had an automated process that automatically puts them in the dumbest, dumbed-down, risk-averse possible thing, which is really not a good portfolio of mutual funds, and they pick whatever the company dumped them in automatically and didn't even look at it. So this is not how you make money.
1: It's not a good investing strategy.
2: It's like, I'm going to buy a house and never look at it first.
0: I have no idea about the neighborhood. Who knew they had cars up on blocks and shot down the street with Uzis? I had no idea, but I just bought a house there. You know why? Because I heard it was good on TikTok. You know what I mean? No, you don't do that. You go look at the house. You look at the neighborhood. You understand. You ask questions about the schools. You say, what's the hospitals like in the area? What's the traffic pattern around here like? You get knowledge about the product before you buy it. And that's what you do with a mutual fund. That's what you do with an investment. Do not buy something because a robo said to.
1: And likely it's going to put you in something too risk-averse, like target date funds or a bunch of bond funds.
0: Exactly. It
1: and then you don't even know.
0: Always dumps it down.
1: 20 years later, you go, why am I not getting these returns they've talked about?
0: Yeah.
1: Well, you're not investing the way we teach.
0: The number of times I pull up in a 401k with a big company, they've got auto processes or they've got buckets of funds. Okay, here's five funds in the high-risk bucket. Well, guess who does that? No one. Based on the bucket name.
1: Yep. You're not in Vegas.
0: But then I pull up the actual funds. They're not high risk. They're just growth stock mutual funds. They're higher risk than a stupid bond fund, which is in bucket number one.
1: Might as well put it in savings.
0: In the your grandmother's boring bucket. And then you've got the medium bucket and the Goldilocks bucket just right. And then, you know, and so no one does that. And basically, most people should probably be in the funds that are in that high risk bucket. But because of the way it's named, they're just picking a bucket. They don't want to put any effort into learning about it.
1: Yeah.
0: Just get your butt to school. This is millions of dollars of difference. whether you put it in the right fund or not.
1: And I was talking to...
0: No, don't use a robo.
1: I do these man on the street, you know, interviews for my YouTube channel. We did one yesterday, and I asked people how much they have in retirement, and I asked them, do you know what you're invested in? Only one person out of 10 or 12 could tell me what they're invested in, and it's because they were a Ramsey fan, her and her husband in their 30s, $900,000 invested in mutual funds, just like we teach.
0: Wow, and they got to be on George's YouTube channel. Say I'm a millionaire.
1: Pretty cool.
0: That's pretty
1: neat. And all the others just said, I don't know. I have a guy who does it, I think.
0: I've got a guy.
1: I said it in my
0: 401k. People in HR help me. Good Lord.
1: I clicked the button on my 401k.
0: Broke HR people are picking your funds?
1: 10 years ago, I logged in. I don't even have the login to the 401k, but 10 years ago, I think I clicked some funds. That's the most of people's knowledge about their investments.
0: Yeah. And you know, let me just tell you, winning at anything is a series of intentional acts. You have to be intentional about your investing. You have to be intentional about your marriage, intentional about raising kids, intentional about taking care of your body, intentional about your spiritual walk. You know, no one wins the Super Bowl and then the reporter runs out on the field and goes, how did you do that? And they go, I don't know. I just got off the bus and this just happened. What happened? I don't know. No one says that. They've been studying and playing football since they were freaking 6 years old. They don't do anything else except throw a ball, get hit by throwing a ball, hit somebody that throws a ball. That's all they've done their whole freaking life. And then they don't know how to do anything else in life because they're so focused on that. And that's how they get to the Super Bowl. It's an intentional act. It's an intentional act. And so, you know, for God's sakes, don't have a robo pick it for you.
2: I want an app so I don't have to think.
1: There's an app for
0: no,
1: that.
0: No, there's not an app that keeps you from having to think. Not if you want to be somebody and have something. You got to do the stuff, or you got to do the stuff, you got to do the stuff. No robo, no George, no Dave, no Rachel. We're not even going to tell you what Kelly is invested in. We're not even going to tell you her mutual funds. Because I don't even know. So I can't tell you. So there you go. And although that might get some real serious, but yeah, anyway, can you imagine Dave Ramsey's producer put that in there? George's producer put that in there. That'd be the big.
1: Well, the good news is they're not like super secret funds that only Dave has access to.
0: No, they're ridiculously boring.
1: And you probably have changed it almost never in that period of time you've been investing.
0: Yeah, I don't remember changing it.
1: A fund may have moved and switched around and...
0: I even changed it then.
1: You probably don't look at it much now that you know what you're invested in.
0: Pull it up enough to know what's going on with it because I'm intentional, but I'm not like, oh, I'm panicking. Trump bombed Iran. I'm like, no, it went down. Prices went down. Good, I can buy more.
1: It's on sale.
0: It's on sale today. You know, all that. Yeah, that's the whole thing. So be intentional. You know, I used to get a lot of hate mail for this, and I haven't done it in a while, so I need to get... I hadn't had a hate mail in a minute.
1: I was going
0: to
1: say, we haven't
0: You want some more hate mail? Here we go. The rich get richer, and the poor get poorer.
1: Well, now you've done it, Dave.
0: And you know what? You know where that saying comes from?
1: The Bible?
0: No. It's the truth.
1: Oh.
0: That's where it comes from.
1: I thought there was a proverb in there somewhere.
0: The rich get richer, and the poor get poorer. And you know why? It's not because rich people are evil. It's not because they're smarter. It's not because they're prettier. It's not because they stole money. It's not because they did something wrong. They had a series of habits and principles that they operate their life on. And they continue to do that. And you know what poor people do? They have a series of habits and patterns that they operate their life on. And that will make you poor.
1: And keep you there. You don't break the cycle.
0: Now, there is an exception to that, to be fair. Just to limit the hate mail just a little bit. Sometimes people are poor because they've been oppressed and they've been in a situation politically or racially or something else where they've been oppressed. That's not their fault. But most of the time in America when someone's poor, it's because of stupid butt choices. I've been broke, but I've never been poor. Poor is a state of mind.

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3: ABC News, I'm Dave Packer. Republicans now pushing back against President Trump as he gets set to nominate his former personal attorney as the next attorney general. ABC's Mary Bruce.
4: In addition to facing tough questions about January 6th, Todd Blanche will also have to answer for the Justice Department's handling of the Epstein files. Former Attorney General Pam Bondi on the Hill last week told lawmakers that Blanche was the one in charge of the process and the entire release of the Epstein files.
3: 18 House Republicans and nearly all Democrats voted to pass a bill to provide nearly $2 billion in aid to Ukraine and sanction key segments of the Russian economy. It's not expected to pass the Senate without President Trump's endorsement. The National Capital Planning Commission, led by President Trump's handpicked appointees, voted today to approve a list of concerns about the president's proposed 250-foot triumphal arch raised by staff and asked the administration to address them before final approval. This is ABC News.
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0: I just opened up my daughter's Instagram account, Rachel Cruz, and I seldom get cracked up, and that cracked me up. So her and Winston toasting a glass of wine. Couples who enjoy good food and wine have a much higher success rate than couples who don't, according to a study I made up.
1: She's got your DNA. That sounds like something you would say if you were a female.
0: 88% of the statistics are made up on the spot, I'm just saying.
1: Ironclad research from Rachel Cruz right there.
0: According to a study I made up. That's great. That's so Ramsey. Callie is in Detroit. Hey, Callie, what's going on?
2: Hi. My husband and I just had our second child, and we've been debating for the past few months whether or not my husband should quit his job and be a stay-at-home dad and part-time do self-employed with our woodworking business. But we wanted your advice.
0: He's part-time self-employed at his woodworking business.
2: No, that's what he would do in addition to being a stay-at-home dad.
0: Oh,
2: right
0: I see.
2: Now he works for
0: I
2: a
0: see.
2: Company.
0: So what does he make today?
2: He makes $162.
1: And what are you making?
2: I make $187 and then like about $20K in stock vests a year.
0: Okay. I take it he hates his job and you don't.
2: Yeah, my job is really flexible. It's fully remote, and I'm really passionate about it. And he does not enjoy his job, and he has to drive into work, and it's about an hour commute. So it just puts a lot of the parenting strain on me in addition to my job, and we just think the lifestyle would be much better if
0: I'm not talking about that. I'm talking about he hates his job.
2: Yeah, he also hates his job. Yeah.
0: So he's running from something, not to something.
2: I think it's both.
0: Yeah. If he loved his job, you wouldn't even have made the call. You would have hired a governess or a nanny to help you while you're working from home as a remote. And
2: I think it's like with our first, I stayed at home with our first, so it's just part of our values as well that like we don't want to pay someone else to parent our kids. So
0: well, you're there. You're going to be in the house because you're remote.
2: Yeah.
0: Yeah. You're not sending them off to boarding school. You know, somebody put them down for a nap while you finish up a Zoom call.
2: Yeah, that's a good point. Yeah, and that's one of the options we're considering is hiring a nanny. Yeah.
0: I don't think your husband signed up for this because he has sat around for the last 10 years wishing he was a full-time dad, sitting at home changing diapers. I think your husband signed up for this because he's trying to get away from his job and because it's what you want him to do.
2: Interesting. Here, I'll just hand him the phone.
1: Oh. The plot thickens.
0: Hey, you hate your job and you're wanting to come home is my supposition to get away from your job.
3: I wouldn't go so far as to say I hate my job. For what I do, it's actually the best job I've ever had, which makes it difficult to leave.
0: Okay.
3: It is stressful, but still the best job I've had in the field I work in.
0: Okay.
3: I've ever had, which makes it difficult to leave.
0: Okay.
3: It is stressful, but still the best job I've had in the field I work in.
0: Okay. Well, I
3: do relate to my wife's comment that, you know, we're struggling with the idea of would we be paying someone else to raise our children?
0: Yeah, I don't suggest that. I get the value, okay? My wife was a full-time mom, raised our kids, okay? Both of my daughters do have careers, but both of them have, both of them have some help, but they're not, they didn't send their kids off to boarding school, and they're not in a daycare, and they're not any of that. It's just a part-time nanny situation to supplement the time that they need to be at home because they're very flexible, like your wife's situation. So anyway, I can relate to what you guys are after here. I'm always the one, I want to push back and always make sure you're thinking about what your real motive is under the motive,

0: because you're walking away from a couple hundred thousand dollars, so you need to have a really, really, really, really good reason for doing this. And I don't run into a lot of people that that guy wants to come home. And if you want to, I'm not mad about it. It's okay. I'm not saying you're doing something morally wrong, but you're leaving a couple hundred thousand dollars or $160,000 on the
1: table.
0: Going
1: from 370 to 207 is what would happen.
0: And so you need to have really thought that out, because the part-time woodworking thing is kind of a joke as far as that's a throwaway. That's like acting like you're doing something else. And by the way, who's going to watch the kid while you're doing that? So, you know.
1: It still leaves a gap, potentially.
0: Yeah, but anyway, this feels like, it feels in the air like something else is driving this. Other than you just woke up, sir, and said, I really don't want to work anymore. I want to be with the babies all day long. I don't think that's what happened. I don't hear that here. But y'all do whatever you want to do. I'm not mad at you about it. And it's not a, I think it's a value, like you said earlier, you guys both said it, and I agree with what you said, Sarah. It's a values-based decision. Oh, not Sarah, I'm sorry. Callie. And so, but it's a values-based decision. And if you guys choose to do that, then you need to think through exactly what that means from an identity perspective, from a what the trade-offs are, and really go deep on the a spiritual and emotional relational discussion on what's really driving this. And I don't know. I got to check on it, but I could be wrong.
1: I like the idea of a trial run with a nanny. See how that goes, and if it just pains you to not be there with the kids, then you know.
0: Yeah. Well, and again, a nanny's not a full-time gig here. It's supplementing mom who's already in the house. And, you know, if she was at work, that's a, you know, in a physical location away from the house, that'd be a completely different discussion then. But, because a nanny is then, quote, someone raising your kids, unquote. Although that's overstated, because that's not really what happens. Your children, when they're in school all day long, someone else is not raising your children. You're still raising your children.
1: Yeah, if so, this is the case, then
0: when they get old enough that they go to
1: homeschool and continue down that path.
0: Exactly, that whole thing. So, but, you know, again, my children went to school and someone else did not raise my children. It was not a boarding school. It was a public high school, public elementary school, and someone else did not raise my children. So that's not an accurate statement when you have other people involved in some of the hours of their life. They also went to Sunday school on Sunday morning, but someone else didn't raise my children spiritually. I did spiritually. Their spiritual walk is largely my fault. Hello, you know, one way or the other.
1: Yeah, right? The parents will still have the most influence.
0: That's interesting. Yeah, that's interesting. It's a good discussion, and I want you to go deep with the discussion and double, triple check both of your motives, and don't overstate things in hyperbole to justify it. And someone else raising my children when a nanny's helping part-time is overstating it. And my
1: little extreme.
0: And I'm going to have a part-time woodworking thing, but I'm going to be at home full-time with the kid. No, you're not. I don't know how part-time, but I mean, 1 hour a day, it's not, you know. With a monitor,
1: it's probably not going to add meaningful income on top of the 207.
0: Exactly. So, yeah. And then, you know, what is it? And then what's 5 years look like, and what's 2 years look like, and what's 1 year look like? And is there an exit possibility from this situation? If we get into it and we don't like it, what are we going to do? How could we return to something that looked more like what we had before? I don't know. All of those things are things I want to talk through clearly. But, again, I'm really not mad at you about it, saying it's a horrible idea. I just there's just something bothering me, and it's not just that I'm a child of the 60s.

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13: 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Clear to partly cloudy through the night. Temperatures backing down through the mid and upper 60s. We get back into the low to mid 80s on Friday under a mainly sunny sky. Clear sky upper 60s Friday night and a sunny weekend with a high into the mid and upper 80s Saturday. Upper 80s near 90 Sunday. This is Precision Weather Meteorologist Phil Spivak for WNZF.
14: Our scripture of the day, Proverbs 16:3, commit to the Lord whatever you do, and he will establish your plans. George Bernard Shaw said, if all the economists were laid end to end, they'd never reach a conclusion.
0: That's good.
14: That's funny. Hey, guys, in 2023, the stock market was up 26%. In 2024, it was up 25%. In 2025, it was up 18%. In those 3 years, if you had put money in, you would have made an 87% rate of return in 3 years. You would have doubled your money, almost. Now, I don't think the stock market's going to do that all the time. 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See, the news doesn't talk about the stock market when it's good. The only time they talk about it is when it's bad. So missing out because no one was telling you, including us. We didn't tell you. We should have told you. It's been great, and you missed out. It's up 13% this year.
0: Go check your 401k if you don't believe us,
14: yeah.
0: If you're invested in the right things.
14: Yeah, for real. Sarah's in Louisville, Kentucky. Hi, Sarah. How are you?
15: I'm well. How are you?
14: Better than I deserve. What's up?
15: So my fiance and I are getting married. We've already set a date, and we are getting civilly married. I am the youngest of my parents' children. I'm the only girl, and there are no female cousins. And my fiance is the youngest boy. We have decided not to do a traditional wedding, and we're not even going to get married by a pastor. We're actually getting married by a judge. And our families, I think my family already knew how I felt about spending that type of money on a day. But we're getting some pressure as if we are being, dismissive because we don't want to spend that money. Our plan and that we've already started on.
14: Okay,
15: the
14: money that we're going to spend is your money, not theirs. Am I right?
15: Correct.
14: Okay. So it's not like his mom and dad have offered to give you $50,000 for a wedding? No?
15: No, my parents are giving us some money.
14: But how much?
15: They also are going to, they're going to give us about $40,000, and they want to spend, they want to throw me a, you know, because they're very traditional, a wedding celebration party. And I said, okay, but the cap, I said, I really don't want, I would rather that money go towards the house, but they did say, well, we will still give you money towards the house.
14: Okay, so you're having celebration party so family and friends can enjoy this celebration with you, and your parents are paying for it. It's costing you nothing.
15: Yes.
14: And you're getting married by a judge, and that's the plan, and his mom doesn't like it.
15: Well, I won't say doesn't like it. I would say the family, and it's really not, his mom is being respectful. I think the dad and the mom just expected us to be more traditional, to be married by a pastor, to actually have a wedding. I did not do a bachelorette party, a bridal party, or an engagement party because.
14: But his dad doesn't care about any of that. You added that.
15: I doubt it.
14: His dad doesn't care if you had a bachelorette party. I promise. His dad doesn't care. Okay, but he is kind of worried about you not having a traditional wedding with a pastor because he's a person of faith.
15: Yes, and I guess for me, we are buying a house.
14: I know, but having a pastor marry you doesn't cost any more than having a judge marry you.
15: True.
14: Okay.
15: So
14: what's his hang up? I'm trying to figure out who's pressuring you other than in your head.
15: Well, their hang up is that we are not in really, they are not, my parents are handling a lot of the party, and there's really no involvement from that side of the family. And because I'm definitely like, I don't want
14: to. But that's not a money thing. That's a relational and communications thing.
15: The question I have definitely is, how do I communicate why? Like, is there a better way to communicate? We just think that's a waste of money. I don't want to go into it, you know.
14: I wouldn't. I would just say, here's what we want to do and why. And is there an issue you have with that? And let them tell you instead of you trying to figure out what it is. Because you don't know. You haven't even been able to tell me.
15: I know that the issue is basically that definitely we are doing this on our own, and there has been no type of.
14: Well, usually the groom's family doesn't write checks except for the rehearsal dinner, traditionally.
15: Yes, but we're not doing a rehearsal dinner.
14: I know, but that's
15: kind of
14: so.
15: Like, you know,
14: and I honestly doubt that the whole family's upset that they're not having to pay for a rehearsal dinner
0: or plan it. It's not like that's super fun for most people.
14: So.
0: So what kind of involvement are they wanting?
15: I've been enough weddings. I guess I really need to dig into that more.
14: Here's the thing.
15: You know,
14: I don't here's the thing. I want you to do what you want to do. You're the bride, and unless someone is financing their personal wishes, they don't get a vote. And like in the case of your parents desire a party, and they're going to pay for the party and still give you the gift they promised above that. And so your parents have handled that appropriately. Therefore, they get a vote. And you let them have that vote and agreed to that party. You see what I'm saying? That was a process that was perfectly handled. I would consider the same thing on the actual service itself and say, that, you know, it means a lot to his dad because he's a person of faith to have this done by a pastor in a church, and it's going to cost exactly the same money, and it doesn't offend me. If it does offend you, then you don't have to do it. But if it doesn't offend you and you're neutral on that, then why not do it there instead of the judge? It doesn't. Because you're trying to make this out like it's an economic thing, and it's not an economic thing. Nothing you've described to me is anybody getting hurt economically. No one's wasting any money here except your parents, according to your process. And your parents are doing it gleefully, as I would, by the way. I like a big party at a wedding. I mean, the first time we saw Jesus do miracles was at a party at a wedding. So I'm in for parties at a wedding.
0: The wine was flowing.
14: That's it. And so, but I mean, I'm like all the old people in this story. I'm traditional. In your story. So, but your mom and dad have handled this perfectly, and somehow there's some kind of a burr in the saddle on the other side, and I would just sit down and say, hey, we want to just do something very simple and plain and inexpensive, and what can we do that would make you guys happy, and then see if you want to do what they're talking about. And it could be something as simple as, you know, you run down to the local church and the family that the pastor's gone to that church 100 years. Everybody's gone to that church. That pastor knows everybody. Baptized your fiance, and you know, for $50, he'll do the wedding instead of the $50 you give the judge. And if that's all it is, and it doesn't bother you, Sarah, then it's revenue neutral, meaning it's the same cost. Then why not do it? That's what I would get.
0: I like that plan, and then everybody's a little bit happy.
14: If I couldn't find the problem.
0: Yeah, I think it is a lot, like you mentioned. It's more feelings because we just don't have the information.
14: Well, I read into what I think people are thinking way too often when I don't ask them.
0: Without communicating.
14: What they're really thinking.
0: Yeah.
14: Sometimes
0: weddings,
14: I do it with a caller.
0: There's just so much. Yeah, that's true. There's so much emotion around a wedding, and there's different families and different values and backgrounds. And I think most people just don't have the conversation early on to say, hey, here's our plan. We all on the same page?
14: Yeah, I wrote all the checks, and I'm still happy that none of my kids eloped.
0: You don't
14: regret
0: that money.
14: I had a blast.
0: It wasn't money wasted.
14: And I can't wait to be at my grandkids' weddings. And I may write those checks. So there, shut up.
0: Clip that one, too. I want to send that to the grandkids. Let them know.
14: Yeah, well, they already know. They try to keep the old man alive long enough. That's it. That puts this hour of the Ramsey Show in the books. We'll be back with you before you know it. In the meantime, remember, there's ultimately only one way to financial peace, and that's to walk daily with the Prince of Peace, Christ Jesus.

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2: From ABC News, I'm Dave Packer. A pest that could have a devastating effect on livestock has reached the U.S.
3: The Texas Health Department is urging doctors around the state to be on the lookout for potential cases of New World screwworm. It's a parasitic fly that primarily infests livestock, but on rare occasions, people. Texas just confirmed its first case in decades, found in a three-week-old calf near the southern border. Health officials stress that no human cases have been reported so far and that the risk to the public remains low. Yuri Benajad, ABC News, New York.
2: President Trump says his administration is using hundreds of millions of dollars to upgrade coal-burning power plants. The money will also be used to expand dozens of coal mines. Trump says the investment will benefit nearly a dozen states.
4: When you look at that, those states, West Virginia, Kentucky, North Carolina, Indiana, Tennessee, Arizona, Arkansas, Oklahoma, North Dakota, Wisconsin, what do they all have in common? Trump won them.
5: Wisconsin,
4: but I won every one of them.
2: Police say an 18-year-old is dead following a shootout with police in suburban Columbia, South Carolina. As many as 10 suspects may have been involved, say police. ABC's Aaron Katursky.
6: Richland County Sheriff Leon Scott playing multiple body camera videos for reporters.
7: You heard how many times we were shot at.
6: Authorities say officers responded to reports of shots fired at a house, finding several vehicles and a home riddled with bullets, but no victims. Less than 2 hours later, at 1:51 a.m., another report of shots fired at another home in the same neighborhood. Three officers respond and a canine. Officers scramble for cover.
2: Hezbollah rejecting a ceasefire between Israel and Lebanon. They want Israeli troops occupying southern Lebanon to pull out first. Chinese leader Xi Jinping will travel to North Korea next week in his first visit in 6 years. The announcement a day after the North unveiled a new facility to produce the ingredients for nuclear bombs. You're listening to ABC News.
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2: Karen Reed, who was acquitted in the death of her Boston police officer boyfriend, is suing the local and state police claiming they tried to frame her. ABC News legal contributor Brian Buckmeyer.
11: What Karen Reed's going to have to prove, and a lot of it she seemingly pointed out in her own criminal case through her attorneys, is that both the state and the city knew of the bad apples within their ranks, did not remove them when certain facts came to light, in fact, promoted many of them.
2: It wasn't the height or the speed that bugged out a family in Ohio on an amusement park ride this week.
5: If you know Northeast Ohio along Lake Erie, you are well aware of the mayflies. The little critters known as midges inundate the region in the spring with swarms that peak when it gets 60 degrees or warmer. But Tyler Fellinger and his daughter Catherine didn't think it would be a problem when they boarded the Top Thrill 2 roller coaster at Cedar Point Amusement Park. They were wrong. Both slammed straight into a swarm of midges.
12: I looked over and she had it all over her, but she was cracking up at me because it was just, my face was just, it looked like a fly swatter.
5: They say they'd ride the coaster again, but they wouldn't sit in the first car. Sherry Preston, ABC News.
2: Some welcome relief for that price at the pump. Prices are lowering recently despite the war and Iran choking off oil supplies, moving through the Strait of Hormuz. The national average now sitting at $4.19. That's according to GasBuddy, which is down nearly 20 cents since last week. Dave Packer, ABC News.
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0: 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Thanks for joining us, America. George Camel, Ramsey personality, number one best-selling author. 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It's a free call, and some say the advice is worth exactly what you pay for it. John is in Fresno. Hey, John, what's up in your world?
1: Hey, I'm a huge fan of both of you guys. So I'm debt-free. I'm self-employed. I've got six figures in the bank. But by contrast, my girlfriend I've been with for 4 years has really, really bad spending habits. It's almost like she doesn't know the difference between what she needs and what she wants. And I'm trying to get her on board with some goals or some budgeting, but it's just really hard. You know, she's just overspending on a whole bunch of stuff. And we're trying to move and leave California, and I just don't know how to move forward or what, you know, what to really do.
0: Wow. How old is she?
1: She's about to be 32.
0: What's she make? How much income?
1: Well, she would make about $1,600 to $1,800 a month, but she gives up a lot of her hours and she doesn't drive. So there's ride share. She's buying a lot of food at work instead of cooking or packing something.
0: No, wasn't asking about her food. I was asking about her work.
2: Does she work full time, or is she doing side gigs?
0: What?
1: No, I'm just saying that's where a lot of the money goes, and then she doesn't have enough to pay for.
0: But she doesn't
1: housing,
0: work much.
2: $1,600 a month in California is poverty.
1: Yeah.
0: And so how did she exist before you?
1: She lived with either friends or family, but she used to walk to work, and I guess it's never really been a lot of income for her.
2: Mm-hmm. You guys live together?
0: Yeah, they're talking about moving away together.
2: So have you been subsidizing some of this behavior, and she can get away with it? Is that part of the issue?
1: A little bit, and I was going to say I really don't want to enable further, you know?
0: Yeah. This is sticky, dude. It's really sticky. Okay? So, yeah. How old are you?
1: 33.
0: What do you make?
1: I'm doing pretty good. I make, I am like a side gig guy, but I make about 4 to 5 a month.
0: Mm-hmm.
1: I got a lot of bills. I drive a lot.
0: You're talking about moving to where?
1: Nevada.
0: Why?
1: No state income tax. I can actually put a down payment on a condo. Start building some equity. I don't know.
0: Affordable real estate and less income and no income tax. Okay, those are good reasons.
1: Yeah.
0: All right.
1: Also, not a big fan of California for other reasons.
0: Okay. So the thing we know is the data tells us the number one cause of divorce in North America today is money fights and money problems. These are people that are on two completely different pages, not different personality styles, but different pages, different values completely. And so they spend their married life driving each other crazy. You being a tightwad that crosses every T and dots every I and doesn't come out of the cave except on triple coupon Thursday, and her spending like she's in freaking Congress. Never the twain shall meet, right?
1: Yeah.
0: And so, I mean, I don't want her to become a super tightwad nerd like you, although I think you're awesome, because I'm kind of that way. But I do want, she's a free spirit. I do want her to maintain a free spirit. But in order to qualify as wife material, she would have to be more emotionally mature. And so far, this lady does just enough to get by. Thank God it's Friday. Oh, God, it's Monday. Who can help me out?
1: Yeah.
0: And you've kind of got a little bit further vision. You're going to go a few places she's not going to get to go unless she goes with you.

0: And as long as she is engaged in this behavior and you are in this relationship, you are not going to be happy. Am I wrong?
1: Don't think so.
0: Okay.
2: Is there anything you can say or do that you think would actually change her behavior?
1: I don't know. That's ultimately what I've been trying to figure out. I mean, I've been trying to give her some tips, you know, like, you know, stop.
2: It was a trick question. You can't change her. And here's the hard truth. She's either going to become emotionally mature while you're together, or it's going to take the breakup for her to get her act together. And right now, it feels like the option is she's going to have to learn it the hard way.
0: If we switched gears and you said you had a daughter and she was dating a guy who spent everything he made, didn't work much, and was out of control with his impulses, you would look at your daughter and say, run away quickly, wouldn't you?
1: Yeah.
0: Yeah. And so I'm going to tell you that, except I don't want to be quite that brutal. But I am saying, don't marry this. Don't marry this. You're going to have a long life. It'll be miserable. And don't live together. And don't move to Nevada together. So you guys need to sit down and, you know, like the teenagers used to say, define the relationship. Okay? If this is going towards marriage, then we are going to have to both be grown-ups, and that's going to require a reasonable level of spending control on your part, where you still enjoy life, not nerdy like me, but you still enjoy life, but you control your spending, and a reasonable level of work ethic on your part, where you actually freaking work, and work while you're at work, and stuff like that. And, you know, work is not an excuse to eat. Work's an excuse to work. And so, you know, we're gonna walk through those kinds of things, and lady you've described has a long path to get to where I need her to be before I would want to marry her. And don't move to Nevada with somebody and shack up with them that you're not going to marry. That's just weird sex.
1: Well, no, that wasn't. The plan was to eventually marry if it could work.
0: Exactly.
1: Yeah,
0: so if you're going to move to Nevada together, get married. But don't get married until
2: I wouldn't you do make this. The move until you figure this out.
0: I think you can move, and then you continue the relationship long distance and just watch the behavior and say, honey, this is how I'm going to handle my life. You're going to be miserable with me because this is how I do things, and I'm going to be miserable with you because this is how I do things. And maybe we're not compatible, but let's talk about it. And do you want to work on that part of your life? And if you do, let's talk about it. And we can continue forward. And this is kind of turning a romance into a bit of a formula, but, dude, it's a formula. I heard an old man tell me one time, he said, if you marry a woman that loves to spend money, you better enjoy working.
2: That's a good line right there.
0: And of course, the shoe could be on the other foot, too, by the way. We could flip that over. If dude has an addiction to bass boats, you better enjoy both of you working because you're not going to be a stay-at-home mom because he's buying $90,000 bass boats to catch a bass that keeps outrunning him because that one has to be faster. You know, I got to upgrade.
2: Mm. That's a tough one. You know, marriage is hard, but making your life even harder knowingly, marrying someone,
0: yeah,
2: that's tough. You want to marry someone who's going to make your life easier.
0: So, John, we're not just bearers of tidings of good news today. I'm sorry. But I would sit down with her. Maybe you guys enter some couples counseling and begin to talk through these things. But the deal is, if this behavior pattern continues, neither one of you are going to enjoy it.

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2: Quiet weather closes out the week and continues into the weekend too. Temperatures notch up just a little bit each day. After dropping back into the mid and upper 60s with a partly cloudy sky overnight, we climb into the mid 80s on Friday. Partly cloudy, upper 60s for Friday night, and it's mid to upper 80s on Saturday. Continuing the trend on Sunday, we'll be in the upper 80s solidly. Near 90 on Monday, still dry, maybe a storm by Tuesday and Wednesday. This is Precision Weather Meteorologist Phil Spivak for WNZF.
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0: Mary is in Pittsburgh. There she is. Hey, Mary's in Pittsburgh. What's up, Mary?
1: Hi. Hi, guys. I'm so excited to have you have me today. I really appreciate your show.
0: Thank you.
1: You taught me so much. I've learned so much about finances, and I'm 66 years old. We recently paid off all our debt. We paid off 2 cars in 5 years.
0: Wow.
1: $80,000. And we only have $10,000 in our emergency fund and about $10,000 in my 401k, and he's a 1099. He has nothing.
0: Wow.
1: So, okay.
0: Does either of you have a pension coming in?
1: No.
0: Okay.
1: No, we're renting. We have a low rent of $1,900.
0: What do y'all make? Yeah. What's your income?
1: It's about $125.
0: Okay. What do y'all do?
1: I work for a nursing home. It's a recent job, and he is an ISA.
0: Okay. All right. Well, the good news is you have no debt. Do you have no debt on your house as well?
1: We're renting.
0: You're renting. Okay.
1: Yeah, we've been renting for 10 years, and I wanted to buy a house now that we are free, but I don't know.
0: Mm-hmm.
1: I have no money.
0: No, you don't. Wow. Okay, number one, I think the two of you need to look at each other and say, we're going to be working a while.
1: Yeah.
0: We're not going to be, like, retiring next week. Right. And we're going to be working a lot because we have some catching up to do. We're behind. I would think about getting a very, very modest house or condo that
1: okay.
0: I put on a 15-year or even a 10-year fixed rate mortgage.
1: Mm-hmm.
0: Very modest. And that's after you save up a good down payment. Meanwhile, I would start putting at least 15% of your income away for retirement. That's $15,000 a year. That's not much. In 10 years, that's only $150,000, and that will only become about $350,000 or $400,000 by the 10-year mark, which makes you 76 years old with a couple of $100,000 and a paid-for house if you pay the house off in 10 years because you buy very modestly.
1: Okay.
0: But that's 10 years of hard work, and, you know, you can end up with a couple of $200,000 to $300,000 in a paid-for house, and if you just do those two things. But, again, the house has to be super modest.
1: Yes.
0: I mean, like, you're not proud of it, but it is yours.
1: Right. I love it. There's hope.
0: Yeah.
1: I'm so happy.
0: Yeah.
1: You made my day.
0: Yeah, so, I mean, but putting 15% of your income away, can both of you agree to do that and work 10 years?
1: Oh, yeah, definitely. We're both hard workers. I picked up this part-time job. I'm making, like, $40,000 here. I work, like, 29 hours a week, but I get the Social Security. And then August, Dave, I get to make as much as I want for Social Security, not to take money out. So I'm excited for August. I'm going full-time, Dave. Thanks for listening to you guys pushing us to do that.
0: Why don't you sit down with your SmartVestor Pro and set up a couple of Roth IRAs and anything else you can come up with to set aside, and let's get that going into some good growth stock mutual funds, and then start chunking money aside as fast as you can for a big down payment on a small house.
1: All right.
0: Yeah, but let's, you know, lay it all out to where in 10 years you're with a paid-for house, and 10 years of $15,000, you're going to be putting in more than that. You're going to be putting in about $25,000. So 10 years would be $250,000 plus what would that grow to?
2: You have I crunched it. For 10 years, if they invest their 15% with no increase in income, they'll be at about $350,000 at 76.
0: Yeah. And a paid-for house and Social Security coming in. You'll be okay.
2: It's modest. Yeah.
0: You'll be okay.
2: It's not like lavish, but you'll survive and not be eating, you know, rice and beans forever, hopefully.
0: But here's the trick, Mary. Whatever you have done for the first 66 years, you can't do any of that. All of that was wrong. It got you to this point. So you have got to spend the next 10 years doing exactly the right things, or you're going to be in a real mess. So, I mean, you got to really treat this like this is a serious health diagnosis. We've got to get with it. And you got to lean into this. because that's a tough 10 years from 76 or 66 to 76. Mm. Ouch. Whew. Hey guys, if you're 19 years old or 22 years old, that lady calling was sent as a message to you from God. $100 a month from age 25 to age 65, $100 is $1,176,000 in your mutual fund when you're age 25. Did you hear that it's tougher to wait till 66 to start? 22-year-old, are you hearing me? 19-year-old, are you hearing me? 24-year-old that loves to go to happy hour, loves fine dining, and wants to lease a freaking Tesla. Are you hearing me? This is, she was sent that call, that lady calling, that sweet lady, and she's precious. Sweet lady calling was a message to you if you're in your 20s, Gen Z. She was sent to you today. Don't you think, George?
2: Yeah, well, you know, I've actually run the numbers on this, and it's fascinating to see what a dollar is worth at 20 invested versus 55 or 60. And the truth is this. If you're 20 years old and you invest a dollar, there's a 73x return. That dollar turns into $73 at 65. But when you invest that same dollar at 55, it's maybe worth 4x instead of 70x.
0: Instead of $73, you got $4.
2: Exactly. That's the actual compound growth math.
0: Holy grimoly.
2: To convince
0: a 20-year-old. Put 100,000 of those on it.
2: Yeah.
0: Okay? So 100,000 is 7.3 million, right?
2: Yeah.
0: Or 100,000 is 400,000.
2: That's the math.
0: There's a difference!
2: That's the wild math behind it. So if you're young...
0: Holy grimoly!
2: So here's the message. If you're young, you're thinking, well, I'll save later. Let me enjoy my 20s, and I'll save later when I'm in my 40s, 50s, 60s. Later never comes, unfortunately, because life happens. Life gets in the way. When you're young, man, you got some income coming in. Put it away.
0: You can still
2: enjoy life, but invest some.
0: I graduated from college with a finance degree, and no one ever showed me what you just outlined.
2: Just compound growth.
0: The power of compound interest. Edison called it the eighth wonder of the world. The power of compound interest. And the secret to that is the earlier you start, the more you have. And so it doesn't even require big sacrifice. It just requires intentionality if you start early.
2: It's really not about the income or the amount you put away.
0: It's just the intentionality.
2: It's the intentionality.
0: It's like,
2: because you don't need to put as much away when you're 20.
0: You know, honestly, the ability to delay pleasure is one of the big psychological insights to someone that is, are indicators of someone who is emotionally mature. Emotionally, but children do what feels good. Adults devise a plan and follow it. And sometimes children are 56, and sometimes they're 16. Sometimes adults are 56, and sometimes they're 16. I mean, we talk to some 19-year-olds on here that are way more mature than some of the 52-year-olds.
2: And way wealthier.
0: Yeah, well on their way, because it's only going to take a dollar. Goodness, $100,000 becomes $7.3 million.
2: It's pretty wild.
0: And that's a one-time dollar or a monthly dollar?
2: I mean, that's for every dollar you put in, you're going to get 73 out in retirement. That's the craziest part. So
0: wow.
2: I'm telling you, if you're 20 and you're listening, or 25 or even 30, you got time on your side, compound growth is going to do the heavy lifting. And as you get older, it can't lift as much because it needs time. Time is the magic ingredient in wealth building.
0: Yeah. The shorter the time frame, the more of the money that you put in is what's going to be there.
2: Contributions.
0: Yeah, your contribution is going to be equal to or more than the growth.
2: If you're 20 or 30, 90% plus
0: of
2: is compound growth.
0: Of what you're going to end up with is going to be growth that you did nothing for.
2: You don't need to save up $1 million to have a million.
0: Intentionality.
2: Wow. Powerful.

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4: ABC News, I'm Dave Packer. The Texas Health Department is urging doctors around the state to be on the lookout for potential cases of New World screwworm. It's a parasitic fly that primarily infests livestock, but on rare occasions, people. Texas just confirmed its first case in decades found in a three-week-old calf near the southern border. President Trump says his administration is using hundreds of millions of dollars to upgrade coal-burning power plants. The money will also be used to expand dozens of coal mines. Trump says the investment will benefit nearly a dozen states.
5: When you look at that, those states, West Virginia, Kentucky, North Carolina, Indiana, Tennessee, Arizona, Arkansas, Oklahoma, North Dakota, Wisconsin, what do they all have in common? Trump won them.
6: Wisconsin, but you're
5: I won every one of them.
4: Chinese leader Xi Jinping will travel to North Korea next week for his first visit in 6 years. The announcement a day after the North unveiled a new facility to produce the ingredients for nuclear bombs. This is ABC News.
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0: Stephanie is in Omaha, Nebraska. Hi, Stephanie. How are you?
1: I'm good. How are you guys?
0: Better than we deserve. What's up?
1: Okay, so I am calling today because I guess I have a little bit of concerns. Me and my husband have been married going on 3 years, and we're expecting our second child this year. Our finances are completely separate, and we decided this once this baby's here, that I would be staying home. So I'm just kind of concerned since our finances have always been so separate. Obviously, we have things that we need to figure out.
0: Boy, you are beating around the bush in a Nebraska kind of way. What the flip is there? What's really going on?
1: So I am 8 years younger than my husband, so he has quite a bit of working years over me. And when we met, I was fairly young. I was only 18 when we first met.
0: You were 18?
1: So, yes.
0: And you're how old now?
1: 26.
0: Okay.
1: Yes. So our financial situations have always been a lot different, obviously, with our age gap. I mean, I've been working a full-time job since I was 14 years old. So being in the working field is nothing new to me, although because of, I guess, my age, and I don't want to use my age as an excuse because there's a lot of people who make a lot of money that are my age or younger. So I guess just with my experience and what I do have to offer on the table as far as job-wise, I don't always get, like, high-salary-paying jobs. I start usually low.
0: See, all of that, all of that has to do with, it sounds like you think you have to earn your right to be a wife. Like, you're not equal if you don't make equal money.
1: Yeah, that.
0: When you got married, the vow said richer for poorer, sickness and in health.
1: Yeah.
2: Your vote doesn't scale with income.
1: Yeah,
2: you should have had a vote day one, regardless of your income level, if he decided to do life with you. So what was the real reason you guys never combined?
1: He thinks that I'm financially irresponsible with my money.
2: There it is.
1: I don't.
2: We just got to the real reason.
1: I disagree with him. Yeah. It's like, I was always someone, and obviously this is something I'm trying to work on.
0: Okay, just stop a second.
1: I was always one that, like, okay.
0: So the marriages that are successful relationally and that are successful financially do not operate like yours.
1: Yeah.
0: That's why you're calling. Okay.
1: Yeah.
0: And so you're not his daughter, even though he thinks because he makes more and he's older that he's going to treat you like that. And so you're in time out because you didn't behave. That is not a, that's not a healthy marriage relationship. That's bullcrap.
1: Yeah.
0: Okay? That's from a guy that's been married 43 years. That's bullcrap. All right? So you don't earn your vote in the House, as George said, based on the income that you produce or based on your age. Neither one. You both get a vote the day you say I do. And both votes are equal the day you say I do. Period.
1: Yeah.
0: Period. And this is the way marriages function that we have studied, thousands and thousands of them that become millionaires and that have high quality, high satisfaction marriages. It's not a father-daughter relationship. No one is punitive. We might argue, but we argue from a level playing field about what our goals are going to be, not what I want to do versus what you want to do. But we argue about where we want to go. And you guys are a long, long way from that, and it brings me great fear. Because now that you're having another child at his request, now you're not going to be working at all, which means you don't even not only not have a vote, now you have to apply for welfare with him.
1: Yeah.
0: This is the way this character acts. And he has had bad training somewhere. Someone has told him this is the way to do it, and he's wrong. I'm not being unclear, am I?
1: No, you're being perfectly clear.
0: Good. Okay.
1: And I do agree with you.
2: We've taken this call, so let me show you the future. He's going to give you an allowance, quote unquote, because he's going to treat you like his daughter, and
0: he will
2: shrink that.
0: And then bitch about how you spend it.
2: And then he'll shrink
1: that's
2: it
1: exactly
2: based on your behavior and how he feels about it.
0: Yeah.
2: While you're trying to take care of the family and the kids.
0: So, no, today this ends.
1: Okay.
0: The worm turns today. As Shakespeare said, the worm turned. So, that's it.
1: Yeah.
0: It's over. And we're going to sit down, and honey, we're going to be on an equal playing field. We're both going to have all of our names on all the accounts. It is now our house, our income, our bed, our kids, our future, or our is going to see a marriage counselor.
1: Yeah.
0: And we're going to get some marriage help, and we probably need to do that anyway, because at a minimum, you guys need some new tools on how to do marriage. Your tool belt is really empty.
1: It is.
0: Yeah. And so I'm not being mean, but I am. The things that are going through your mind, I don't want you ever coming at this discussion again from a subpar, substandard, I'm not as good as position. Don't you ever use that language again in your house. Because you're not subpar. You're not substandard. You're younger. You had a different career path. Whoop-dee-doop-dee. You're his wife. The old marriage vows in the old days out of the Book of Common Prayer, where we get richer for poorer, sickness and in health, unto thee. Yeah, the rest of it used to say, unto thee all my worldly goods I pledge. Boy, we ought to add that one back into the marriage vow, shouldn't we? All of us. My job is now to love you so well that you are cared for and you have a vote. Hello. That's service. Real leadership is service. That's real leadership. So, we're on your side. I'm not angry with him, but the way he's acting is not going to prosper you. It's not going to prosper your children. It's not going to prosper him. And it's going to create a life of resentment, bitterness, and anger. And you guys are not going to enjoy the next 10 years. And your children are not going to grow up in a good house. Because this is not the way people are supposed to interact, kiddo.
2: We always say more is caught than taught. And those kids are going to see the way dad treats mom. And mom gets an allowance if she's a good girl. And that's a sad way to live. And I think for too long, Laura has believed the lies that he has told her.
0: That would be Stephanie, but yeah.
2: Oh, yes, our Stephanie, I'm sorry. And so part of this is...
0: Laura might too, but this one was
2: Laura
0: Stephanie.
2: May as well. But, you know, I think if she went to a counselor on her own, the counselor would say, I'm seeing a pattern of gaslighting and narcissism and all these sort of trendy words, but I think there's a control mechanism here.
0: It's just an older guy that's used to being in control. And he's just still in control. That's all it is. I don't know if it's narcissism. That might be overstating it. And it's not gaslighting. He didn't tell her she's crazy. He just said she was insufficient, that she was deficient. And so she needs to follow and do what he says.
2: Mm.
0: It's a control mechanism for sure. No question about that. Well, but I don't know if we go so far as to throw trendy, overused, poorly defined words at it. TikTok psychology. But yeah. Yeah, that's the thing right there. Wow.
2: It's one of our most controversial takes, is that we believe couples should combine their life, including their finances. I don't know how it became so controversial.
0: You should have a
2: joint checking account.
0: It's kind of like we teach people to live on less than they make.
2: Controversial.
0: Dave.
2: Who are you to tell me?
0: Get out of debt? Controversial. Save money and become a millionaire? Controversial. Buy a house you can afford and don't buy one until you can. Oh, that's controversial.
2: You're out of touch, Dave.
0: You're out of touch, Dave. You're a boomer. You bought your house with a box of strawberries.
2: It was bartered for.

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9: 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Clear to partly cloudy through the night. Temperatures backing down through the mid and upper 60s. We get back into the low to mid 80s on Friday under a mainly sunny sky. Clear sky for 60s Friday night and a sunny weekend with a high into the mid and upper 80s Saturday, upper 80s near 90 Sunday. This is Precision Weather Meteorologist Phil Spivak for WNZF.
0: Folks, if you want to work the Ramsey plan and systematically walk the baby steps, get out of debt, work the debt snowball, start putting money away for retirement, kids, college, get the house 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Laura's in Sacramento. Hey, Laura, what's up?
10: Hi, I'm so happy to speak to two of my favorite people. I've been following you since 2013, and I am debt-free, and I have a house in the Sacramento area, but I have since moved in the last year to a very rural and remote property, and I cash flowed it, and I lived for a year in a travel trailer, because I bought it, you know, for cash. And also I wanted to make sure if a fire came through, I could evacuate if I had enough time with my house. Since living here for a year, I've found that, you know, I would like something a little more permanent. However, I also don't want to have to pay fire insurance because according to my neighbors, it's between $10,000 and $12,000 a year. Also, I get, so okay, I'll stop there and say, so I'm thinking about building a mobile home, which I know mobile homes are not a good investment. However, I still own my home in Sacramento as far as an investment. I rent it out to traveling nurses, so every 90 days is a turnover, and I make sure that it's in great condition. So I wanted to get your opinion. Is it still a bad idea to cash flow a mobile home to have something a little more permanent, but to save on it, insurance, basically, to not have to pay the fire insurance, knowing I'm taking the risk if a fire comes through?
0: Okay, so what would the mobile home cost?
10: The mobile home is about $100,000. I
0: okay,
10: say
0: so
10: about.
0: So when it's worth $10,000 later, when it goes down in value, how do we put this in the smart column when it goes from $100,000 to $10,000?
10: I'm wanting to say that instead of being an investment, it is a consumable good. It is something that I live in.
0: Yeah, but if you put the same $100,000 in a house, it would have gone up in value.
10: Yes, but I would feel much worse if a fire came through and burnt it down. And I would feel compelled to get that fire insurance.
0: Yeah, I would too. I would too. But
10: the
0: thing is, you're losing $90,000. That's a lot of feel good.
10: Yeah, it's true.
11: You're saving $10,000 to lose $10,000 every year in that mobile home.
0: Ooh.
10: Yeah.
11: So it's, I don't think it's as good a deal.
0: You're gonna lose more than $10,000 the first year on the mobile home.
10: Yeah. Yeah. So beyond a cost, or I guess the financial component. Is there anything else about mobile homes? I guess I shouldn't say that.
0: No, that's it. That's the only thing.
10: Yeah.
0: It goes down in value. Okay. If they went up in value, I'd shut up.
10: Then you'd be okay with it. All
0: right.
10: All right.
0: But I mean, it's a car. It's a car you sleep in.
10: Yeah, exactly. Yeah.
0: It goes down in value.
10: So maybe
0: it's a modified. It's an increased cost, depreciating consumable item. It's a bigger version of their travel trailer that you don't want to live in anymore.
10: Yeah, yeah.
0: In terms of math, that's the math on it. That's my only problem. I mean, one of my good friends owns one of the largest companies in the world that does those things. And he's like, Dave, would you quit trashing it? As soon as they start going up in value, I'll quit trashing it. But they're not going to go up in value. So would I do that? No, I would not do that. I would pay the fire insurance and I'd build a house.
10: Okay. Yeah, that was my second question.
0: Yeah.
10: And if I need to sell
0: the house down in the valley to do that, I would do that. It sounds like you do need to because you don't have the money.
10: Oh, I have money.
0: How much money?
10: So I currently have $130,000 in cash to build a mobile home. But before I build it,
0: well, you're not building a mobile home. You're buying a mobile home. Other people build them at a factory and they send it to you. It's on wheels.
10: Exactly.
0: Remember?
10: Exactly. No, exactly. But it's also putting it on the foundation here. Getting the water, sewer, all that. So that's
0: which you're going to do with the house anyway. Yeah.
10: Exactly. Exactly. It's just the. The gut of
0: Is the house in the valley worth?
10: It's worth $500,000, and I own it outright.
0: I would sell that and build a house for cash.
10: Oh yeah, I just
0: let me ask you this: if you owned a house on this wonderful piece of property that you love, and it was 100% paid for, and it was worth $600,000, and you did not own a rental property with nurses in it, would you borrow on your paid for home to go buy a rental property?
10: Oh, no.
0: It's the
10: no.
0: same thing.
10: Yeah. Wouldn't borrow either way.
0: It's the same thing. When you don't sell the rental property and end up borrowing to build the house, it's the same thing.
10: Yeah. If I build a house, I would need to save longer before building the house. I wouldn't sell. You know, I would stay in a travel trailer longer until I have the money to build the house outright, or I would do it. I would cash flow it.
0: I wouldn't. But I wouldn't have been in the travel trailer in the first place because I'm a snob. So, yeah. I mean, for the weekend, maybe, but after that, I'm done.
11: If you're camping, I might see Dave in there.
0: And, you know, if you did see me in there, I would be without Sharon. That would be the other thing. So.
11: Sharon's not stepping foot in that. She will not darken the door of that.
0: She's probably. Like, good luck with that theory, bub. Yeah.
11: She's more of a glamper.
0: Especially these days. Okay, so.
11: But yeah, owning a home is a long-term decision, so you want to think long-term. 10 years from now, was this a good idea?
0: Yeah.
11: And that's the problem
0: and
11: with
0: people get
11: homes.
0: You know, because they're, you know what, almost always, and in her case it is too, but almost always drives the mobile home decision is I don't have the money.
11: Mm-hmm.
0: And so I'm going to cheap out. And you can cheap out, and for $100,000 you can buy something you can sleep in. And they're fairly nice at $100,000. I mean, it's a pretty nice one.
11: Yeah.
0: You know, it's not a bad one. They make them up to $300 or $400 or whatever. But, I mean, $100,000, no, that's a pretty nice place. But you're right. I mean, it's going to lose more than $10,000 the first year. And then people also get confused and rationalized with, oh, well, the property went up in value. Yeah, but it was going to go up in value whether it had a house on it or whether it had a mobile home on it. And don't just because it don't confuse that with the mobile home went down in value. It still went down in value. Like 100% of things with cars, with wheels and or motors. If it has a motor, it has wheels, it's going to go down in value. 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Your Sea-Doo is going to go down in value. Your Mastercraft, I got two of them, they're going to go down in value. The world's best ski boat, thank you very much. It goes down in value. They're fabulous. They go down in value. That collectible Corvette I have in my basement is going down in value. And it's a collectible. And George, your battery with wheels, your Tesla is going down in value.
11: I know that the hard way. I'm trying to sell it right now. Nobody wants it, Dave.
0: You can't give that. Nobody wants a battery.
11: Nobody's in the market for like an iPhone 4. You know, they want the latest and greatest. You're buying technology here. But it's true. It's why we say pay cash.
0: Didn't age well. Yeah.
11: If you're going to buy a depreciating asset, always pay
0: you know,
11: cash.
0: And honestly, you feel like right now you're trying to get rid of that car and you can't get rid of it. That's one bad feeling. It would be triple bad if you had financed that.
11: If I was underwater on it.
0: And you're sitting there paying payments and you can't give it away.
11: Mm.
0: Now you got lots of pissed off. Now you're just moderately aggravated.
11: Yeah. Just a light stupid tax on something I enjoyed.
0: Yeah. And well the other problem with it is you know I'm going to make fun of you. So that's the other problem. So
11: I almost thought you might want to buy it just to troll me with it, but I figure you're not going to put money into that.
0: Could we, like, put it in the front yard and plant flowers in it?
11: That's what I was thinking. I thought you were going to, like, you know, take it to the farm, take it out back.
0: Oh, we could shoot it.
11: And just destroy it.
0: We could take the Barrett 50 cal and shoot it.
11: It's cheaper than some of these fancy hunting trips that you go on, so I figure.
0: That would be fun.
11: We could make some content out of it.
0: We could make a video out of it. Let's charge it to the company.
11: You know what, Dave? I like the way you're thinking. You run the thing, so.
0: We'll get the Instagram team out there.
11: Hey, team, clip this out. I want to be able to use this in a court of law when I make Dave buy
0: this. It's not happening, but you had a moment there.
11: I was close.
0: That's close.
11: Oh, man. Whether it's a Tesla or mobile home, it's going down in value.
0: Elon Musk would be so pissed if we took that thing out to the farm and just blew the hell out of it.
11: I think he's got a sense of humor. He might enjoy it.

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4: 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Send it across. Yeah. Game over! Steph Jarvis wins it in overtime!
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3: Final score was 4-3, and you heard it all on the Hurricanes radio network. The Golden Knights and the Hurricanes are now tied at one apiece in the series. Game 3 will be on Saturday. In Major League Baseball, the Diamondbacks have just tied the game at home against the Dodgers. They are tied at 2 apiece, bottom of the ninth inning underway. Pirates defeated the Astros already 5-1. Cubs walked it off against the A's 7-6, and the Royals took down the Twins 8-6. In college softball, the Texas Longhorns have secured back-to-back national championships, taking down the Texas Tech Red Raiders 4-1 in Game 2.
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10: 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All the content goes up there. Subscribe. Let us know what you think. Again, we love putting this content out for you every single night. And to show you, Monsi, listen, I know how focused I need to be now that the eyes are on the prize, right? Both my teams in the Stanley Cup and NBA Finals. Like, hey, the Hurricanes had an incredible comeback tonight, right? Mm-hmm. Unbelievable comeback tonight. I thought they were cooked. 2-3 goals in 5 minutes. Seth Jarvis wins it on a one-timer in overtime. And I'm like, okay, that's great. But now I can't look back on this. I'm looking forward now because now I'm stressed because now I got game two of the Knicks tomorrow and I got, hey, they can basically win the NBA Finals with a win tomorrow night. Like I have no time to rest on my laurels. I know it is time for the next game. I now need to put this game away and focus on this now.
3: Oh, I'm Jason Smith. All of my teams are winning. And from one day to the next, I have to support the next one. Again, nobody feels bad for you.
10: You know, why are you going Valley Girl with my impression? Why are you doing that? That's not how I sound.
3: It's not how you sound at all.
10: I'm trying to tell you I'm focused. You're like, oh my God, like my teams are winning.
3: God, Becky.
10: It's like, so, listen.
3: Her butt is so big.
10: You know how bad my teams are. I never get this, Monsi. I never get this.
3: It's so true. I'm just jealous of it. But no, this game by the Hurricanes was so fun to watch. And again, I hate the Golden Knights, and I think a lot of hockey fans do just because of what they've done. Unfair. And so to see them make the Stanley Cup now a 1-1 series, now you're just like, good. Because if they would have... Imagine if they would have gone down and then Golden Knights are playing the next two games at home. Nobody wanted to see that. So they did it for the sake of, not just for you, but the sake of hockey. That's how big that win was. You know what
10: you're
3: I'm
10: looking,
3: saying?
10: You're looking at two teams in the NBA and the NHL that were this close to going, hey, these teams are going to lose their first two games on their home floor slash ice. And all of a sudden, these long series could be over by Wednesday.
3: Oh.
10: Think about that.
3: Wow.
10: Think about that. Yeah.
3: And so now we're getting ready for the
10: ready.
3: Knicks.
10: I'm ready.
3: If the Knicks win, Jason, do you think we're going to see a bunch of like babies who are born and they're going to be called Nicholas, but it's going to be spelled like Knicks?
10: Oh, no. There's going to be babies named Jalen, Kat. Wait till all the babies named OG.
3: OG.
10: Does that stand for anything? Nope, just OG.
3: OG.
10: Wait till the babies that are named Shamit. I mean, just you wait for that in 9 months.
3: Shamit.
10: This is my son Shamit. This is Shamit Smith. There you go, right here. Shamit Smith.
3: I'm thinking of the like Latinos that are using Shamit, and you know the Puerto Ricans in New York.
10: Oh, just think of, I mean, really, but Jalen will be the number one name.
3: Jalen,
10: like, it will be like
3: Halen,
10: like, or just Brunson. I mean, the kid's name is going to be because Brunson's a pretty cool name. Like if you're
3: I do
10: is,
3: like Brunson.
10: Like Brunson Smith? Hey, Brunson Smith, yeah.
3: Because Jalen is, it's got to be Brunson. You know, there's just a lot of Jalens, I feel like, in sports. So
10: there are.
3: You need Jaylen's the Brunson.
10: Are big, yeah.
3: Yeah, Jalens are big in sports, so you kind of need the Brunson. I like Nicholas, but spelled Nix.
10: Yeah, with a K-N-I-C-K-S.
3: Yes. Tell me that's
10: your name is really... my dad is a Knicks fan. See, I feel bad. I wouldn't want to... See, that's the thing, though. Then you're saddling a kid with a really bad name.
3: But what is Nicholas? And then it just looks like the Knicks.
10: Yeah, but I mean, like, really, it's Nicholas. Okay. Why? Well, my dad was a Knicks fan.
3: Say less. Go, New York. Go, New York. Go. That's what the teacher's going to say. Say less.
10: Okay. Yeah. In seven years. It's good. Is Canicola... Can I call it?
3: You're right. Okay,
10: so...
3: No, you're making a good point.
10: Brunson works.
3: No.
10: Brunson works.

0: few experts and insiders want to say, oh, long series. Yeah, understand how dominant the Knicks have been. They won game one by 10 points. They win tomorrow, the series is over. Okay, just get that. But before the NBA Finals began, we talked about how which team I'd rather face if I'm the Knicks, the Spurs or the Thunder. And I said, easy, I'm not even going to try to hide it. I'd much rather play the Thunder because there's a couple of reasons. Number one, the Thunder are a bad matchup for the Knicks. They are a team that had just won the title last year. They're pretty deep. Why would I want a piece of the Thunder and MVP SGA? And the two reasons I gave you why I'd rather have the Spurs, not only did we see it come through in a big way in game one, I don't see a way where the Spurs can solve it for game two. Right? The two reasons I gave you, number one is that you look at the youth of the Spurs, which can be great until the weight of the entire world is on you, and then suddenly, we have never been through this at all, right? Like the Thunder, they just went through this last year. It's old hat for them. Yeah, we get to the finals. The Knicks are going to be the starry-eyed team. We're going to be the team that we know what it takes to win a title. Look, everybody on the team last year won. Everybody who came back this year. Yeah, I did not want a part of that. I did not want a part of that raucous atmosphere, game one and game two in Oklahoma City, where, hey, we're just going to just completely keep you on edge, and we're going to get our guy to the free throw line every 5 seconds, and suddenly the Knicks are going home down 2-0, and basically that ends the series. The youth of the Spurs, and it's great, and you can run all the way through on youth and be terrific and win a lot of rounds in the playoffs. When you get to the finals, it's something different, and it's hard to handle a moment. Whereas now, compare it to the Knicks. Now, the Knicks look like the old hands because they've at least made it to the Eastern Conference Finals the last couple of years. Yes, they had horrible losses, but this is a team that's been through a lot of wars. They understand what it is when the attention is on you playing in New York, and now they're the ones that, hey, we are focused. We know what we need to do. And you look at the end of the game last night, you know, Wemby wants to say, no problem. You get to the final 4 minutes, the Knicks know what their offense is going to be. Jalen Brunson, but we have options. For the Spurs, what's your offense? Is it Wemby? It's tough to have a big be your go-to guy down the stretch, especially getting him the ball where he can do damage. And when your guard play is not great, and you saw De'Aaron Fox play terribly in the second half, Dylan Harper barely play after a really good first half. That's going to probably change tomorrow night. I'm sure Dylan Harper's going to get a lot more time. But, like, who's going to take those shots? Who's going to be the closer for the Spurs? Like, you want to think it's going to be Wemby, but it's a little harder. Like, when the Lakers won their titles, like, Shaq was never the closer because you couldn't put him on the free throw line. This guy, you couldn't give him the ball at the end of games, right? The same thing for the Golden State Warriors. Steph couldn't close because he couldn't get his own shot in the final 2 minutes of games. That was a problem, right? Now, luckily for Golden State, they went and got Kevin Durant, MVP of a couple of finals. Hey, everything's awesome. But, you know, you now compare and contrast. Suddenly the youth of the Spurs is a real issue because when you're not unconsciously taking threes and in the flow of your offense and you're up by five, up by seven, up by 10, it becomes much more difficult. And if these games are close in the final 4 minutes, the Knicks have a huge advantage. And that was the first thing on display last night.
1: So I hear what you're saying. I will tell you, you're right. The closer on that court is Jalen Brunson. You're 100% right. That is the closer, whether Jalen Brunson is having a good game or not. And
0: did
1: it
0: you
1: is
0: get
1: a,
0: your Brunson t-shirt, by the way? I know you ordered one.
1: I know. It hasn't come in yet. It's supposed to. It's supposed. I ordered it, I think, Saturday night, and it's on its way from, I think, okay. Texas.
0: Because I don't know if I should say this, but like at 12:30 Saturday night, you texted me that you and your boyfriend and a bartender, ordered Brunson jerseys,
1: Not
0: so I'm like, wow, okay, that's a text. That's a text I wasn't expecting to get at 12:30 at night.
1: Yeah, it was late, my bad. You're right.
0: I mean, it was fine. It was just, I'm not expecting that. I guess Monty's getting her Brunson jersey.
1: Yes.
0: Okay, that's great.
1: I was like Oprah Winfrey for a second. I was going to get just myself a shirt, and I was like, you get a shirt. And so the boyfriend got a Carl Anthony Towns shirt, but my friend Candace, she also got, we didn't get the same Jalen Brunson shirt, but she got a Brunson shirt. So we're all very excited. She texted me yesterday. She was like, oh my God, the Knicks. Okay. She's also not a Knicks fan. She's just become a Knicks fan, which is what's great, as so many people have become. Jalen Brunson is the closer. He is Mr. Clutch for a reason. So that is the closer on the court. I agree with you. But what I have seen the Spurs in this playoff run is that they have adjusted well after losing a game. I do think that they were

0: unprepared for the physicality that the New York Knicks were going to bring to the court, because the Thunder are fast, but they're not physical. You could say Lu Dort is a bit physical and a bit of a bully, but aside from that, the Thunder just play fast and they're, you know, fluid, and that's kind of how they play and they win. They're not going to go and beat you up. They're not going to go bully you. The Knicks, they're fast. They're also going to bully you. And what did I tell you yesterday when I was watching them? I was like, I didn't realize how much length the Knicks have in comparison to the Thunder, because I thought they had length. But then I look at the Knicks and it's like every single pass that the Spurs were trying to get across, it was like the Knicks' hands were an inch away from deflecting it. Their hands are all over the place. So I don't think the Spurs were prepared for that. Granted, a 7-game series against the Thunder when the Knicks were on vacation in Cancun for 11 days before having to play again. But I don't think they were prepared. Were they maybe tired? Maybe that's a factor. But I do see the Spurs coming out in game 2 at home and being prepared for what the Knicks can do. We assume Jalen Brunson is going to be better, but at the same time, assume Wemby's going to be better and that De'Aaron Fox is going to be better. It's in there. Can they win 4 games? I don't think so, but I'm not going to lie to you. I think the Spurs can win game 2, Jason. I just have seen them make the right changes after losses throughout this postseason. So I expect them to do it at least for game 2 early on, when the hope is still there. Like, once that hope is gone, like if you crush their hearts and their souls, if the Knicks come out and beat the Spurs in game 2, that hope is going to be gone. I don't think the hope is gone yet. You get what I'm saying by the Spurs?
1: Yeah, no, I get it. And I would generally, if this was a different Knicks team, I would agree with you. But this is a Knicks team that smells blood. This is not going to be a team that's happy to go and get 1 out of 2 going home 1-1. This is a team, they want to go home 2-0. And they know, and it's not like they escaped game 1. Hey, we got lucky. We got a couple of foul calls. They know they didn't get any foul calls. But they withstood a 14-point lead, and they won by 10. Like, this was very similar to me of game 1 against the Cavaliers, where it was a 22-point lead with 7 minutes left to go, which is a much bigger comeback, obviously. But after that, the series wasn't even competitive, right? Like, the Cavs were done after that. And the Spurs are a better team, but you got to wonder mentally, what did that do to the Spurs, where we had a 14-point? Like, Wemby wants to blow it off and go, everything's fine. Is it fine? I don't know that it's fine, man, because I know the Knicks are going to come out tomorrow, and they're going to give you the first 10 minutes of the game like they want to win it in the first 10 minutes of the game. If it was a different Knicks team or a different team where I thought, yeah, we're happy 1-1, and it's going to be the Spurs by 40, and they're going to get out to a 20-point lead at halftime, the Knicks are going to put it away. That is not this Knicks team, man. That is not. I feel just as good about them winning game 2 as I did about them winning game 1.
0: Yeah, I don't know. I don't know if I agree. Really, I just feel like the Spurs have made the right adjustments. Mitch Johnson, there was quite, like, as you mentioned, I don't know why Dylan Harper didn't really play in the second half when he was the leading scorer after the first quarter. Julian Champagny, you know, was hot in the first half and cooled down. Obviously, the Spurs, if Wemby is struggling, it's contagious. You start to feel a little bit of the desperation. And so if Wemby comes out and he starts hitting, and he came out not bad. Like, he hit some shots in the first quarter, but then it did not stay that way for Wemby. If Wemby comes out and he starts playing well, I think it's going to ease the nerves for the Spurs, because they know it's going to be all on Wemby. They win with Wemby, and they lose in a way because of Wemby. He's got so much going on his shoulder. He's got so much on his shoulders. With the Knicks, it's like the Knicks, there you had Josh Hart, who only took, I think 3 shots, 5 shots max. But what was he doing? He was doing everything else. Like, the Knicks don't seem phased.
1: He had 45 rebounds last
0: night.
1: No,
0: it's ridiculous. He had more than Wemby. He had more than Wemby. And so the Knicks, because like you just said, they've been there before. They're not phased by someone having like a bad game. They don't seem phased by it. They just keep playing. The Spurs, the inexperience shows, and I saw it and I've seen it throughout the postseason, but they seem to pick it up. And as long as Wemby comes out and starts the game right, I feel like the Spurs can get a win. The Knicks look like the better team. The Knicks look like they are very close to winning this NBA Finals. I just don't know if they bring out the brooms.
1: Mm. Jason Smith, Monty Bolaños, Fox Sports Radio. I'm glad you brought up Wemby, because coming up next, I'll give you a hot take. I don't know that it matters what Wemby does in game two, game three, game four. Yeah. Oh, I got hot. I got a nice hot take served up. Yeah. Yeah. It's already, Monty. It's like a nice big scrambled egg, some sort of like a breakfast burrito or some sort of big breakfast sandwich on some sort of croissant. Oh, I got a great big steaming hot take for you.
0: Woo!
1: Big one. That's coming up next right here. Jason Smith, Monty, and for Harmon, this is Fox Sports Radio. 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
8: From ABC News, I'm Dave Packer. President Trump now accusing four GOP congressmen of grandstanding, calling their actions unpatriotic after they helped pass a war powers resolution.
9: Requiring the president to withdraw U.S. forces in Iran unless Congress approves military action. Well, the measure is an uphill battle. It's a sign of the growing fractures within the president's own party over his handling of the war.
8: ABC's Rachel Scott, former Trump National Security Advisor and U.S. Ambassador to the U.N. John Bolton, is expected to plead guilty in his classified records case. Bolton has been an outspoken critic of the president's.
10: Sources tell us Bolton will plead guilty to one count of illegal retention of national security information and will acknowledge he stored sensitive information in his personal diaries. He's agreed to pay a fine of $2.25 million and could face up to 5 years in prison. Bolton has been an unsparing critic of the president.
11: I don't think he's fit for office.
10: President Trump himself was charged with mishandling classified information when he left office. That case later dismissed.
8: ABC News Chief Justice Correspondent Pierre Thomas. Police in Northern California are asking for information after a shooting in the parking lot of a high school graduation ceremony.
12: An 18-year-old victim of the shooting is dead, and three more victims who are 11, 20, and 25 years old are injured after the shooting in the parking lot of Fairfield High School on Wednesday evening. A graduation ceremony had concluded for Sam Yeto Continuation High School. About 1,000 people attended the event. Fairfield police say there are hundreds of potential witnesses. At this time, police say there is no ongoing threat to the public and they are following up on leads. Alex Stone, ABC News.
8: The New World screwworm is an invasive fly that preys on livestock and can have major impacts on the beef industry. Secretary of Agriculture Brooke Rawlinson says the government's surging resources to South Texas where it was spotted on a calf, but she told President Trump that more money is needed. 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
20: I just woke up from a dream. You and I.
1: And evidence in a few minutes why all of us are Caitlin Clark. All of us can completely understand a very specific thing that she did tonight. First game against Angel Reese, Caitlin Clark has a big night. They win, but there is something very specific in this game that all of us can relate to. And it may be a conversation that takes over most of the show after. So we got that coming up in a few minutes. But you brought up Wemby, Monsi, a few minutes ago, and game two and what to expect from him game two. I said in the beginning, I'm not that worried about Wemby because as long as the Knicks can stop him from being game one of the Western Conference Finals Wemby, everything is fine, right? You're never going to slow him down. Look, the guy's the best player in the league. He's so incredibly talented. But you got to stop him from being that absolute terror that he was game one with the big logo three, both sides of the floor, you know, pissed off, had to watch SGA get the MVP trophy. Like, as long as he's not that Wemby, I'm fine. Other things scare me in the series, Dylan Harper, and you saw in game one, he scares me. He's playing the best basketball of his career, young career as a rookie. Like, he's terrific. Like, there's certain things that scare me about the Spurs. But the thing about Wemby, and I don't know that there's anything you can do about this, and I don't mean you. I mean, well, if you specifically could do something, I would tell you not to do it. But, like, I don't think anything you can do about this, and that's the other reason why I wanted the Spurs in the finals is that they're a very tired team. You saw what they put into the Western Conference Finals, a celebration. Hey, we beat the Thunder, right? Like, all okay, yeah, the Thunder, the celebration is a big deal, but this is not a Spurs team that was hitting its stride. This was everything they could do to escape that series. And I was hoping they had one more game in them for Game 7 on the road, and they did. But this is not a Spurs team that you look and they say, hey, they look energized. They look ready to step it up another level here in the NBA Finals. They're a team that looks tired. And I knew the Knicks' strategy going into Game 1. We talked about it going in. Congratulations to everybody who wanted to use the, hey, the Spurs are tired. This is why we're ahead of the curve, because we talked about this like four nights ago. The Spurs are tired. And for the Knicks, especially the first couple of games playing on the road, they just have to keep it close late. And this is where the Knicks would take over, because the Spurs are going to get tired. Right? That's just what you can see their body language. This is not a team that is getting any extra jump. And the Knicks' strategy right off the bat last night, you could tell, was to make Wemby run around the floor as much as possible, get him to move, and you could only play him in short spurts, right? He had to come out after the first 7 minutes. Now, the worst part for the Knicks was that you got to win the non-Wemby minutes, and mm-hmm. they didn't, right? They were up by seven. Wemby goes to the bench, and I'm thinking, oh, the Knicks can really take advantage of this. And what happened? The Spurs go on a 12-0 run with Wemby on the bench, right? Okay, not great, Bob, not great. But the Knicks are going to exhaust Wemby, and he's going to be tired at the end of games. There's no way around it, right? His minutes were down during the season, and now you're asking him to play 40 minutes a game in the NBA playoffs. Doesn't matter if you're 21, 22 years old, you're going to get exhausted at some point, and you're not going to have anything left at the end of games. And now the Spurs have to wonder, what's the best way to manage Wemby's minutes? Should we play him 7 minutes and let him sit? Do we play him in bursts? What do we do? Do we play him closer to the basket? Do we sacrifice the fact that he can come out and shoot outside the three? Do we sacrifice a little bit defensively and say, don't come all the way out to the perimeter? Stay in the paint. Stay there when you can. Like, the Spurs have a big decision to make to try to save Wemby, and I don't know if there's anything they can do that's not going to give the Knicks an advantage. If they want to play Wemby the way they've played him, Game 2 is going to go like Game 1. Look at what Wemby was in the final 4 minutes of the game last night. His threes were hitting the side of the backboard.
0: Yeah,
1: he had
0: it was
1: absolutely
0: not good.
1: Nothing left, right? Mm-hmm. So if you want to sit there and you're the Spurs and go, all right, hey, Wemby, we don't want you to get out there offensively behind the arc. I want you to, you know, be down low, save yourself a little bit. Well, that's a big threat, right? Because that's what Wemby does that no other bigs can do, is come and hit threes like that. So that's making things a little bit easier defensively for the Knicks. What on defense for the Knicks offensively? If Wemby doesn't come out to challenge, guess what? That's more threes, that's more shots, that's more mid-range jumpers for Jalen Brunson, and more shots for Josh Hart. So whatever they try to do is going to give the Knicks an advantage. I don't know if there's anything the Spurs can do outside if Wemby somehow becomes incredible Hulk Wemby that's going to stop the Knicks from being able to take advantage of him, because the Spurs just look like a team that is tired and is getting to the end of this run.
0: They do look tired, Jason. You're not wrong about that. And again, it looks like the Knicks are gonna win this thing, right? It's just in a matter of how many games. I think Wemby can come out and be incredible Hulk Wemby for Game 2. But I don't know if he comes out ever again for the rest of the series. And he has to come out now. He can't come out in Game 3 or 4 if they go down 0-2. So he has to come out now. And I do think he can. If I'm the Spurs, I know, even if it's not, even if I don't fully believe this, if I'm the Spurs, I have to say to myself, we weren't out of that game until the end. We were up when we lost it, but we were in it and we weren't playing well. It looked ugly by the end of it. If it is strictly all fatigue and that they are just tired, then you're right. Bring out the brooms. But was it just tired for this game? They're going to pick it back up. If I'm the Spurs, I am making sure I'm putting Shai Gilgeous's face everywhere. Just put him everywhere. Just put his face throughout the court. Just, you know, like, have the fans hold faces of SGA and Chet Holmgren throughout the arena.
1: Wearing like the masks of SGA,
0: yes,
1: like around, like,
0: yes,
1: like instead of what's like a face rejuvenation mask, it looks like SGA.
0: Exactly. Whatever. If that is what gets you going, then put that picture of him getting the MVP award. Whatever gets you going. And I hear what you're saying of like, it just doesn't seem possible, especially because I was wondering who Wemby was going to guard for the Knicks. Because I was like, if he has to guard Karl Anthony Towns, he's going to stay at the perimeter as Karl Anthony Towns is facilitating, and then the lane is going to be wide open. And he tried to kind of be in the middle, and it didn't work. So he has to commit one way or the other. But like you said, when he was off the court, the Spurs did not capitalize on it, but they didn't. It wasn't like they were scoring and then they just couldn't do enough. They looked bad. I just can't see them looking that bad again for game two. And so I feel like Wemby is going to come out and be the Hulk. I just don't think he has it in him for more than one game, you know?
1: Yeah, it's like, I mean, it's going to be hard. Like, I don't see all of a sudden Wemby being this guy that hits this next gear. Now, maybe that's why I said, hey, you know, when like going back to last year when Rudy Gobert won Defensive Player of the Year, Wemby said, yeah, it's good. I'm glad he won because he's not going to win another one. Like, I'm going to win for the next 10 years, right? The same thing SGA has got to be saying. I'm glad I won back-to-back MVPs because now I'm not going to MVP for a while because Wemby's going to rip him off the next few years. Mm-hmm. Like, this year, like, going in, I'm like, this is where the Knicks have to – obviously, when you get to the finals, you have to win. But, hey, you want to get one this year because I could see Wemby and the Spurs ripping off the next three championships when Wemby is healthy and is used to the pounding and is used to playing a full, 35, 36-minute, whatever his load is going to be, into the playoffs, understanding what it is to conserve energy, to play all the way through and be fresh into the NBA Finals. Like you got to get stuff done now before this age of Wemby just covers everybody, because that's what's coming. I mean, and it's going to be here as early as next year for everybody. Defensive Player of the Year is already here. Next year it's going to be there for MVP, probably there for the NBA Finals as well. So, like, that's why this is that time, because it's good. You know, I'm looking at this as one of those, hey, if Wemby loses before he wins, that goes along with whatever we've seen many great players in the NBA history. LeBron had to learn how to lose before he had to win. Jordan had to learn how to lose before he had to win. Kobe and the Lakers had to learn to lose before they learned how to win. Like, this is how it goes for all the great players, and that's sort of what it's looking like now for Wemby and the Spurs.
0: Yeah, winning is something you learn. Absolutely. And I think the Spurs are going through a crash course on how to do this in real time without having any previous experience. This is his first time in the playoffs. And what the Spurs have done, haven't they been down in every single series and found a way to win? I don't think the Spurs win this finals. I think it's the Knicks. But game two, I just think the Spurs are going to come out. They still have hope, Jason. And even though winning is a learning experience and they're literally doing it in real time, those Spurs, those young Spurs, I don't even know if they think the Knicks are better than them. I don't think they walked away. I know that hearing Victor Wembanyama last night say, like, I'm not worried at all, it's almost like, really? You're not worried? Because those Knicks were bullying you up and down the court. But I kind of believe him that in his head, he's like, I played terribly. De'Aaron Fox played terribly. I don't know why we didn't have Dylan Harper on the court more for the second half. Like, I think in their head, they see where they faulted in game one and how they can fix it. And they've done it all postseason. So that's why I can't, I honestly, like, I'm taking the Spurs to win game two. Like, I really think that's what's going to happen, even though you want us all wearing the same clothes. I'm just telling you, it won't be because I'm not wearing the same clothes that I was wearing yesterday. I just think the Spurs are capable of winning a game at home before their fatigue kicks in even more. But it's clear that they are definitely tired in comparison to what the Knicks are. And as we just mentioned, winning is contagious. So the Knicks are like, this is the best. We should just never lose again. Why do this to ourselves? And they are going to try to do that. They want to bring out those brooms. I just don't see it. I don't see the Spurs not bouncing back, because all they've done this postseason is bounce back.
1: Note to self, don't buy any more food or drinks from Monsi. Okay, I got it right there. All right, very good. Yeah, no, you're done now. You're done now. You're done.
0: Listen, you're done. I got to keep you grounded so that when you do win, it's going to be that much sweeter.
1: Okay. Sure. Okay. Yeah. No. All right. That's fine. That's fine. That's fine.
0: That's all it is. The Knicks are winning. Knicks in six, maybe less. Maybe less.
1: Hey, I had Knicks in five, and maybe I underestimated them.
0: Yeah.
1: Right?
0: Like, yeah.
1: I mean,
0: no.
1: Think
0: I,
1: about that.
0: It's yeah. True. There is a chance. There is a chance. I just don't. Not after game one. I need to see what the Spurs do in game two. Maybe I'm giving them too much credit of how they've bounced back in other series this year.
1: And that's the thing is this is the final. So if you want to say, okay, the Knicks haven't played a team as good as the Spurs in the playoffs. No, I'm with you on that, right? They beat the best teams in the East, and they were really good teams, because if the Celtics and the Pistons were better, they would have moved on in the playoffs, but they weren't. So I'm there. But the Spurs haven't played a team as good as the Knicks right now. Because look at the level the Knicks, even the Thunder. Mm-hmm. The Knicks played better than the Thunder the entire playoff. And the entirety of the Spurs makes it seem like, yeah, we're good. We're good. It's a long series. We'll fade. Like watching Wemby talk last night saying, yeah, we're

0: good. I played bad. It's as simple as that. Dude, you don't understand. You are one game away from the series being over.
1: Yeah.
0: Like, I don't think the Spurs understand the sense of urgency
1: that's fair.
0: They're at right
1: yeah.
0: now. Because they've come back and they think, yeah, the NBA fine. No, the Knicks get, and the thing is, the Knicks get the moment. They understand mm-hmm, the moment. Mm-hmm. They understand that NBA Finals appearances, hey, just because we're young, we got a good nucleus, we may never get back. We may never, you know, I think back to Dan Campbell when the Lions lost the NFC Championship game to the 49ers 3 years ago, and he told them in the locker room, this may be as close as we ever get, guys. Mm-hmm. Just to let you know, like to let everybody know, hey, just because we made it this far and we're a good young nucleus doesn't mean we have to fight to get back here. This may be as far as we get, and the Lions haven't gotten back there yet, right? Even though they have one of the best rosters in the NFL. Like the Knicks get the moment, hey, this might not happen again. The Knicks have much more togetherness, much more belief in what they need to do, and the Spurs almost seem like they are, hey, we are just whistling through the graveyard at this point, going, yeah, no, we got it. No, I think you need a little bit more of a sense of urgency because you are one game away from it being over, and it's not like the Knicks, you know, shot 70% from the floor and went 15 for 20 from mm-hmm. three-point range. The Knicks didn't play a great game, right? Brunson was bad until the mm-hmm. fourth quarter. And Wemby had a bad game, but guess what? The entirety of the Knicks did too. Nobody shot well in that game. So guess what? The Knicks are going to shoot better in game two. Spurs are going to shoot better in game two. The Knicks won game one by 10. So, yeah, I loved hearing Wemby last night say, yeah, we're good. Don't worry. There's no panic here. No, you got to have a little bit of panic. You got to have a little bit of that sense of urgency. And why am I saying this? Because the Spurs are going to be listening and say, hey, I listened to that Knicks fan on the radio, and he's telling us we got to have all this done. What am I doing, Monsi? Why am I doing this? Yeah. Why are you letting me do this?
1: Stop giving them advice because they do need to have a sense of urgency. And you are so right that we keep talking about that the Knicks have not seen real competition because it's the West. You know what I'm saying? But the Spurs in the series against the Thunder, besides game one and game seven, game two, three, four, five, and six were like over in the fourth quarter. Like, I don't know if the Spurs have it in them to really fight for 48 minutes game after game after game, because that's not really how it went with the Thunder. Once game one was over, the team that was winning going into the fourth quarter kind of like pulled away and it was over. What was it? Game five, where the Thunder basically threw in the waved the white flag literally at the start of the fourth quarter. Like the entire fourth quarter, the Thunder were like, yeah, no, we're good. We're just going to give up. We're down by 20. But the Knicks are like, we're down by 20. Challenge accepted. Hold my beer.
0: I like that you said they were going to throw in the white towel. Like, yeah. That's what you were going to say.
1: I was. Like, it's a team that the Spurs also not dealt with. That they won't stop playing until 48 minutes are done.
0: Exit Alberto Fresca, exit Monsi Bolaños. We're not done, whether it's 48 minutes, whether we're playing overtime, double overtime, and right now, Monsi goes overtime in telling you what's trending in the wide world of sports.
1: Well, the Stanley Cup final game went into overtime, Jason. A game that I was not expecting to end the way that they did because the Golden Knights came out to a 2-0 lead against the Hurricanes going into the third period. And 10 minutes passed by and it was still 2-0. But then Carolina scored three goals in a matter of like 5 minutes to take the lead. Las Vegas also scored to tie the game and force overtime. But the Carolina Hurricanes have evened the series, defeating Las Vegas 4-3 in overtime. That game three will now be on Saturday. No NBA Finals, but game two between the Knicks and the Spurs will be on Friday. And the league did give a lifetime ban to that fan that ran onto the court during last night's game one in San Antonio to get a selfie with Victor Wembanyama, even though you only saw Victor. You didn't even get his face, so you didn't even get a selfie. Another person.
0: No, Wemby smiled. He's looking back. Wemby's smiling at him.
1: Have you seen his actual selfie? It's like neck down. Wemby's too big.
0: Yeah.
1: He actually didn't get the selfie, which is kind of funny.
0: Well, that's not Wemby's fault, though.
1: Wemby tried. Wemby absolutely tried. And I think Mitchell Robinson, when he realized what was happening, he was staring at the camera. That was his pose. He knew what was happening, but he was like, I want to look intense. You know, like, he knew what was happening. He wasn't confused. He knew what was happening. Other NBA news. Insider Mark Stein reporting that the Mavs have looked into internal discussions about possibly pursuing Michigan's Dusty May and Duke's John Shire for their head coaching vacancy. In Major League Baseball, Ketel Marte walked it off for the Dodgers in Arizona. Walked it off for the Diamondbacks in Arizona.
0: Don't lie. I know you want the Dodgers to win, but don't lie.
1: It's true. Ketel Marte walked it off. Pete Crow Armstrong walked off with an RBI single for the Cubs, defeating the A's 7-6. Pirates over the Astros 5-1. There was a rain delay in Minnesota, but the Royals and Twins came back in action. Royals won it 8-6. Braves lost at home to the Blue Jays 7-2. Yankees avoided the sweep, winning today against the Guardians 2-1. But Yankees MVP Aaron Judge has been diagnosed with a stress fracture on the first rib on his right side that's going to have him sidelined indefinitely. He's going to undergo more imaging tests in about 4 to 6 weeks to determine how he's progressing. The Yankees don't expect the injury to be season ending. Best case scenario is that he returns sometime in August. When it comes to college softball, the Texas Longhorns have secured back-to-back national championships, taking down the Texas Tech Red Raiders 4-1 in game two. In the WNBA, the Fever took down the Dream 83-71. Caitlin Clark, 17 points, 7 rebounds, 8 assists. Kelsey Mitchell, though, 25 points. And the Lynx defeated the Valkyries 87-84. And lastly, the Las Vegas Grand Prix has signed a 10-year extension to continue hosting its Formula One race until 2037. Back to us, Jason.
0: Thanks a bunch, Monty. Coming up next, evidence why all of us are Caitlin Clark. Jason and Monty, Fox.
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6: Quiet weather closes out the week and continues into the weekend too. Temperatures notch up just a little bit each day. After dropping back into the mid and upper 60s with a partly cloudy sky overnight, we climb into the mid 80s on Friday. Partly cloudy upper 60s for Friday night, and it's mid to upper 80s on Saturday. Continuing the trend on Sunday, we'll be in the upper 80s solidly. Near 90 on Monday, still dry, maybe a storm by Tuesday and Wednesday. This is Precision Weather Meteorologist Phil Spivak for WNZF.
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1: You selfish bastard.
0: There's been a lot of plaudits for Caitlin Clark over the course of her career, both in college and the WNBA. But now she's got a signature game. Tonight, the Fever beat the Dream. Caitlin Clark improves to 5-1 in her career against Angel Reese team. But Caitlin Clark has Monty Bolaños. Tonight was the boot and rally game for Caitlin Clark. As at halftime, Caitlin Clark, not feeling good, threw up a bunch, then felt better, and then came back into the game. Had a pretty big night with 17.8 assists and 7 rebounds. Here she is describing what happened to her at halftime and after following the game.
2: How are you feeling, Caitlin? And can you take us through what happened at halftime?
3: Yeah, I mean, a little sick, but I don't know. I tried to eat some applesauce, and then it just came up. And then everything else in my stomach also came up. So I thought I was going to stay down, and then I found a trash can, thank God. And I haven't puked that much in a really long time, so... But then I felt fine. I felt light. So I was running around feeling good in the second half. But I feel okay. Obviously, I missed my voice a little bit, but I'll be
0: So there we go. The boot and rally game. Hey, I puked, and then I felt fine. I was running around feeling good in the second half. Oh, Monty, I remember my 20s when I could throw up, and then all of a sudden I feel great, like I feel absolutely awful. Then I get sick, and I'm a new person. Oh, right, I can do anything I want to.
4: Oh, yeah. No, Caitlin, I've been there. Granted, it was Las Vegas, but I've been there, Caitlin. I've never been there when it came to playing, but hey, if you can figure it out, you're right. It's because she's still young. Because I wish I could still do that. Yeah. I'm not going to lie to you, Jason. I wish I could.
0: Yeah.
4: You know what I'm saying?
0: Look, and Caitlin Clark, obviously, you know, for us, for average people like you and I, we're talking about going out and partying and then being, you know, Caitlin Clark is trying to get back, you know, a stomach bug of some kind, obviously.
4: Right.
0: But the whole comeback from being able to throw up, like, I remember vividly, like, man, like how many times I would be out late Saturday night. And I'd have to work Sunday morning. That was my whole thing. That was the worst part about my job at college. The only bad part was that I had to work Sunday morning 7 to 4, right? Like 7 in the morning till 4. Right? But that was like the best time. Like I didn't want to work Sunday night.
4: Sure,
0: I wanted to go out, right?
4: Yeah,
0: I didn't want to go out. I wanted to go out Sunday night, right?
4: Yeah, I get it.
0: So I'd work 7 to 4, and how many times I'm like, I would get in at like 4 in the morning. And I'm like, okay, sleep for a little bit or whatever, but those nights, when days when I felt awful, I'm like, oh my God, I can't even go to work, and I would just be moving so slow Sunday morning at work. And but then at like 7:30, I go to the bathroom, and I give stuff back, and now I feel great. I'm ready, man. I'm calling my friends at 10 o'clock. Yeah, what time are we going out tonight, man? I'll be right. I get done at 4. I'll be ready at 5. Come pick me up. We're ready to go, man. Let's go. Boot and rally.
4: Come back to life. I would always text my friends, like, you know, or my sorority sister. Like, no, I'm coming back to life. I'm ready. I'm coming back to life. Send that gif of the Undertaker just getting up. Like, that's literally what I would send. I just needed a couple of hours. I remember one time me and my sorority sister drove to Vegas and back in like 24-hour trip. We got back to the sorority house. I like changed into a pencil skirt because I had a presentation, and I went straight to school. And I was like, what am I doing?
0: How
4: she went to bed and then had to go to work. I like got there, changed, and went and had a presentation, and I kicked butt, and then I went home and died. And then I came back to life. I just needed a rally, and then, you know, we go for round two.
0: I like how you still remembered I put on a pencil skirt. Like,
4: yes. Well, I actually, and I put on a pencil skirt and a red button up like top because I knew what I had to wear.
0: Really remember this.
4: Yes.
0: You really remember that. Okay.
4: I remember that whole drive. I remember the whole thing. And then I just remember getting back to the house, and she was like, okay, I'm going to nap because she was a server at Olive Garden at the time, and she had to go to work. And I was like, God, I wish I could go to work, but I had to go to school and I had to go do a presentation. I was like, why did we do this? Why did we sign up for this? She's like, I don't know. Let's do it next week. And I was like, yeah, girl, we'll do it again.
0: Yeah, I'm feeling good. Just give me a little bit of time.
4: Just
0: give me a few minutes now. Just give me a few minutes. I'm good.
4: Obviously not the same, but I would never want applesauce when I'm sick. That's what Caitlin Clark says she had.
0: Yeah, that's a new thing.
4: That, like, is, I had never.
0: Is that a thing? Like, is that a thing that people have?
4: I don't. I can see why she threw up. Because you gave her applesauce.
0: Yeah.
4: Like, what are we talking about?
0: She might have got better faster, but you decided to give her applesauce. Now look what happened.
4: Golly, give her a shot of tequila. She would have been better.
1: Feel sick.
0: We got more on this story and more out of a big night in the NBA coming up next right here. Jason Smith, Monsi Bolaños in for Mike Harmon. Twitter at How About a Fresca at Monsi Bolaños. This is Fox Sports Radio. I'm in that dope again. I'm in that
5: 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We are Fox Sports. 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
1: 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Clear to partly cloudy through the night. Temperatures backing down through the mid and upper 60s. We get back into the low to mid 80s on Friday under a mainly sunny sky. Clear sky upper 60s Friday night and a sunny weekend with a high into the mid and upper 80s Saturday. Upper 80s near 90 Sunday. This is Precision Weather Meteorologist Phil Spivak for WNZF.
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20: From ABC News, I'm Dave Packer. The Texas State Health Department urging doctors to be on the lookout for potential New World screwworm cases in humans, especially if they've been in contact with cattle infected with the pest. This while noting there has been no known human-to-human spread yet. The U.S. Agriculture Secretary confirming the parasite's been detected in Texas, but Secretary Brooke Rollins asserts,
21: the food supply is not compromised at all. This is not a disease. It is not a virus. It is simply an insect that lands in a wound and lays eggs that like to eat the flesh around the wound.
20: Concerned that this will drive the price of beef higher. President Trump looking to reassure skeptical Republicans, pushing back on his latest picks for key positions. The president said housing official Bill Pulte will not be the permanent director of national intelligence. He has little, if any, experience in intelligence. But Trump says, as acting DNI, Pulte may, quote, find out some things about rigged elections. And Trump's plan to name Todd Blanche as attorney general, also facing an uphill battle.
22: In addition to facing tough questions about January 6th, Todd Blanche will also have to answer for the Justice Department's handling of the Epstein files. Former Attorney General Pam Bondi on the Hill last week told lawmakers that Blanche was the one in charge of the process and the entire release of the Epstein files.
20: ABC's Mary Bruce in the House.
23: The ayes are 226, the nays are 195. The bill is passed, and without objection, the motion to reconsider is laid upon the table.
20: 18 Republicans, nearly all Democrats, voted to pass a bill to provide nearly $2 billion in aid to Ukraine and sanction key segments of the Russian economy. A deadly shooting in Northern California, leaving three people wounded and an 18-year-old dead in the parking lot of a high school at a graduation ceremony. Police say there's no ongoing threat and they are following up on leads. You're listening to ABC News.
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20: President Trump announced plans to build a promenade that connects the Lincoln Memorial to the Potomac River. Speaking alongside the president, Interior Secretary Doug Burgum said the promenade was part of the National Mall's original plans.
26: People come from around the world. They don't know that 100 yards away is the beautiful Potomac River, which was part of the original plan. And now they'd be able to walk around the Lincoln Memorial, walk on a pedestrian bridge over the first highway, walk over the next one, and right down to the water.
20: The search for a missing wife and mother, Lynette Hooker, in the Bahamas, has intensified following new evidence. Her husband says she fell out of their dinghy and was carried away by the current. ABC's Victor Oquendo is in Miami.
27: The Coast Guard using a canine to find clues in the 55-year-old's disappearance. Divers also deploying underwater drones to focus on areas not previously searched in the 2 months since Lynette vanished during a sailing trip with her husband Brian. U.S. officials tell ABC News investigators were led to these new areas after GPS data from Brian Hooker's electronic devices seemed to contradict his account of the night he says his wife went overboard.
20: Outback Steakhouse responding to a $1.5 million lawsuit filed by a woman who claims that she suffered serious and permanent injuries after slipping on mashed potatoes at one of the chain's Virginia locations in 2023. Outback has filed for a notice of removal, which could move the case from state to federal court. Dave Packer, ABC News.
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1: Quiet weather closes out the week and continues into the weekend too. Temperatures notch up just a little bit each day. After dropping back into the mid and upper 60s with a partly cloudy sky overnight, we climb into the mid 80s on Friday. Partly cloudy, upper 60s for Friday night, and it's mid to upper 80s on Saturday. Continuing the trend on Sunday, we'll be in the upper 80s solidly, near 90 on Monday, still dry, maybe a storm by Tuesday and Wednesday. This is Precision Weather Meteorologist Phil Spivak for WNZF.
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0: attacks. Hezbollah is not party to the deal, and the leader of the Iran-backed military group has rejected the pact. President Donald Trump said he would be open to meeting with Iran's new supreme leader if there's an agreement to end the war. Here's our Tom Danheiser with more on today's activities. Tom.
1: Well, George, Hezbollah and Israel have traded new strikes as uncertainty surrounds the U.S.-Iran talks. The Iran-backed militant group has rejected a ceasefire reached by the Israeli and Lebanese governments, casting further doubt on Middle East peace efforts. U.S. President Donald Trump said Thursday he would be open to meeting with Iran's new supreme leader if there's an agreement to end the war. Kuwait said an Iranian missile and drone attack hit its international airport, killing one person and wounding dozens more, as the ceasefire between Iran and the U.S. looks increasingly fragile after yet another exchange of fire. Iran claims it launched a retaliatory attack on U.S. military bases in Kuwait after another set of airstrikes by American forces, which Central Command called self-defense strikes on Iranian military positions. Meanwhile, Oman is resisting U.S. pressure to break its links with Iran and insists it has only been negotiating with Tehran on a future management system for the Strait of Hormuz that would be compliant with international law. Secretary of State Marco Rubio hinted that Oman is in a league with Iran over the Strait of Hormuz. And oil prices fell 3% on reports that U.S. President Donald Trump is reluctant to restart the Iran war. George?
0: Thank you, Thomas. Ukraine President Zelensky has called for a face-to-face meeting between himself and Vladimir Putin in a renewed bid to end the war there. In an open letter to the Russian president, the Ukrainian leader said it would be wrong to simply wait until the war in Europe becomes the focus of the U.S.'s attention once more, adding peace could only come through direct engagement between Ukraine and Russia. He also called for a full ceasefire for the duration of the proposed negotiations, something Putin has ruled out. A new report from the Federal Reserve finds that inflation is pushing prices higher at a strong pace in most of the regional districts around the country, driven by the surge of energy prices. John Truman Wolf is with us here. John, what do you think of all this?
2: Hi, George. Well, certainly the energy prices are a big part of that, but we're going to be experiencing inflation until this war is over. Wars generate money. Money generates inflation. I remember in the late 60s, George, Charles de Gaulle sent his ships to New York to get France's gold because the U.S. was spending so much money in Vietnam. We've got a little bit of a repeat of that going on now.
0: Are we ever going to find an end to this stuff, John?
2: It's got to end, George. I think the answer to that is yes. It's dragged on longer than I think a lot of people would have hoped. Let's hope to God it gets wound up this summer so that it's not a factor in the midterms.
0: I hope so, too. Thank you, John. Americans born after 1970 are already dying at higher rates from heart disease, cancer, and external causes than people born before them were dying at the same ages, a pattern researchers call alarming, given how many years these cohorts still have ahead. A new study published in the journal Molecular Nutrition and Food Research has found that orange juice can suppress gene activity linked to inflammation, potentially improving blood pressure and cholesterol levels. A popular frozen food item is being recalled nationwide due to potential contamination with Salmonella. Champion Foods, the manufacturer of Motor City Pizza Company cheese bread, is voluntarily recalling the product following the recall of California Dairy's milk powder due to potential salmonella contamination. The milk powder was supplied to a third-party manufacturer that provides a seasoning blend used in the five cheese sauce blend. The product was distributed nationwide to retailers such as Costco, Walmart, Kroger, Target, Meijer, Publix, and more. Let's check in with food safety coach Jeff Nelkin. Jeff, not again. 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
3: Well, it's, again, remember, it's the, this milk product that they, the powdered milk that they purchased from a third party, and they think that there is a connection between that and, since they mix their spices in with this powdered milk issue, and it's quite involved in

0: 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And if any of you, our listeners, have consumed these products and there are any concerns, they should definitely call their medical provider.
1: 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Up next, it's coming up on the 58-year anniversary of the tragic assassination of Robert F. Kennedy. In a moment, Lisa Pease joins us to talk about that assassination and what it means next on Coast to Coast AM. 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
1: And welcome back to Coast, everybody. George Norrie with you. Lisa Pease back with us, a highly respected researcher of assassinations of the 60s. She's been studying the assassinations of President John F. Kennedy and his brother, Senator Robert F. Kennedy, and associated Cold War history for more than 33 years. She has several books to her name, and some of her writing appears in the Los Angeles Times. Here she is back on Coast to Coast. Hello, Lisa.
4: Hi, and happy birthday.
1: Well, thank you. It's great to have you with us on my birthday.
4: There you go. Happy to be here.
1: How did you get involved in being interested in assassinations?
4: Wow. I had worked on a presidential campaign in 1992, and I saw how badly the media reported on it. I mean, I would go to events and then see it reported totally differently in the media. And so I thought, if they're that wrong about things I know personally, what about the stuff I really don't know? And right around that time, I found a couple books on the JFK assassination, the John Kennedy case, and my first internet search ever was Kennedy assassination. I landed in a news group where I got a 5-year education in how to argue the finer points of the case. And in the course of that research, I started looking into the brother's death, Robert Kennedy, because to me, they were always intricately connected. I mean, whoever killed JFK would have wanted to kill RFK for all the same reasons, and with the additional reason of covering up for whoever killed JFK. So I always felt it was a very important assassination that kept getting short shrift from the other researchers. So at the library one day, I was looking for a microfilm on the John Kennedy case, but I stumbled upon the LAPD's files on the Robert Kennedy assassination. And I knew enough to know that the files had only been released 4 years earlier, so they weren't really discussed in anybody else's books. You know, a few files had been made available to Sirhan's defense team, but there were many more files that no one had ever looked at. So I've spent the last 35 years looking at those files that no one else was looking at, and I have found all kinds of incredible stories in those files, none of which support the official story.
1: We had Robert F. Kennedy Jr. on a couple of years ago, and as you know, Lisa, he does not believe Sirhan was involved in the assassination of his father. Give us right. The official story. What is the official story of the Robert Kennedy assassination?
4: Okay, so the context is Robert Kennedy is running for the Democratic presidential nomination in 1968. California is all important. If he wins there, he has a good chance of winning the national nomination. If he loses there, it's kind of all over for him. So if I were a conspirator, I'd be waiting to see if he won or lost. Well, it takes till about midnight before it's clear that he's won. And he's in the Ambassador Hotel in Los Angeles, which, by the way, Trump purchased at one point and owned for several years before the school system took it over through eminent domain. But in any case, it's the site of the Robert Kennedy schools now. But it was the famous Ambassador Hotel. Barbara Streisand got her start there. Einstein stayed there. All the presidents golfed there. Anyway, so it's right about midnight. Robert Kennedy goes out, gives his acceptance speech because it's finally clear that he won. And then he always talked to the print media after every event. So it was a pretty sure bet he was going to do that.
1: Right.
4: But the campaign had kind of staged a fake to make it look like he was going to go downstairs first. So there was a whole line of people expecting him to go one way, and he went the opposite direction. As he walked through this little narrow kitchen staging area that we call the pantry, there were 70 people crowded into this small space, and Kennedy stops and shakes a few busboys' hands, and everybody's in a great mood. The cameras have been turned off because the event is over, and Kennedy's, on his way to talk to the print press in another room when a young Palestinian immigrant named Sirhan steps out in front of Kennedy, pulls a gun out, fires at him. Kennedy spins to his left and falls down. He's bleeding on the ground. People don't know what happened, but they all assume Sirhan did it because a lot of people saw him pull out his gun and fire at Kennedy. And so there's a trial, and he's convicted.
1: Pleads guilty, right?
4: No, he didn't plead guilty, although there was rumors that he might, which, by the way, the jurors heard and said that wouldn't let them, that wouldn't affect their decision. Well, BS on that. Of course that would affect their decision. You know, if I knew somebody was going to plead guilty, I would assume they were guilty. But Sirhan did not plead guilty. He did plead not guilty on his lawyer's advice. And from the start, Sirhan claimed he did not remember the events of that night. He didn't know what had happened. And I confirmed this with Munir, his brother, who I've talked to many times, including earlier this week. And Munir, said his first words to him and his mother when they showed up at the jail, it's like, what did you do and why did you do it? And he's like, I don't remember. I don't know why I'm here. So can you imagine how scary that would be? To be charged with a crime you don't remember committing. And here's the thing. Of course, that's the official story. But unofficially, of course, the most serious problem is that Sirhan is facing Robert Kennedy at the moment that Robert Kennedy is shot from behind. So it's very difficult to make the case that Sirhan fired the bullets that entered Kennedy. And in fact, a panel that examined the evidence many years later could not link the bullets from Kennedy or any of the other five people who were shot. Not one of those bullets could be linked to Sirhan's gun. So we have a very serious problem there.
1: Now, he did have a gun, though, didn't he? A .22 caliber?
4: He did have a gun. He did have a gun, and he was firing something. Now, my argument is that he was firing blanks, and it's not only my argument. Bill Turner, a former FBI agent who looked very deeply into the case and wrote a book on it in connection with John Christian, he too concluded that Sirhan was firing slugless cartridges or blanks out of the gun. And the reason for that is, again, not only did the bullets never match the gun, but there were a number of people who said it either looked like or sounded like a cap gun. One of the people who said it looked like a cap gun throwing off residue was Olympic decathlon champion Rafer Johnson. Rafer Johnson also caused consternation when he noted that Sirhan was in front of Kennedy, and on the tape of his interview, the woman transcribing it noted there was like a commotion in the background when he said that. And I'm reading that and laughing because, of course, there's a commotion because they all knew Kennedy had been shot four times from behind. So how did that happen from Sirhan's gun in front of him? And Sirhan was apprehended almost immediately. He got off not more than two shots, according to the guy who grabbed him, a big burly maitre d' from Germany. And he threw him against the steam table and he moved his hand out of the way so he couldn't fire, so he couldn't wound anybody. He like pointed it at the back wall. And even so, not only was Kennedy shot four times, even though Sirhan only got off two bullets, but five other people were wounded. And one of those people was actually shot twice.
1: Right.
4: A bullet had passed through his pants leg as well as landing in his body. So they retrieved two bullets from Kennedy, one bullet from each of the other five people, and then the ceiling tiles had at least three holes in them. So the police said, well, this bullet went through Kennedy's chest and out because two of the bullets went through Kennedy. One just went through his clothing. One went through his lungs, basically. And so, like, well, the bullet that went through his lungs pulled a U-turn in midair and hit Paul Schrade in the forehead. And, of course, Paul Schrade knew that couldn't have happened, so he's, you know, had been a longtime advocate of at least two guns being fired in the pantry for that reason. He knew that he was not in a position to have been hit by a bullet that was coming out of Robert Kennedy's chest because Paul Schrade was behind Robert Kennedy at the time. So, you know.
1: Lisa, you mentioned that Sirhan's brother, Munir, he's been in touch with our Tom Danheiser. We've been trying to get Sirhan on the program, who listens to our program quite regularly. Tom's with us here. Tom, what does Munir tell you?
5: Well, I talked to Munir about 8 months ago, and we had a lengthy conversation. And I asked him if his brother would come on, and he said it's a big, long process, but his brother would have to say yes. I'd have to write a letter to the jail, and he explained everything. And then he started talking to me more about the situation, and it seemed like he wanted to come on the show too. So I tried to contact him just a month ago, and I haven't heard back, so I'm going to stay on that.
1: Have you been in touch with him often, Lisa?
4: Yes, and my understanding is Munir is always so worried that he'll say something wrong that's going to hurt his brother's case. And it's not because he has any guilty knowledge. He's just that type of a person. He's afraid of saying something that might insult somebody else. You know what I mean? He's actually a very kind person. And so he gets super nervous and really doesn't like to go on the radio. And I did get him on somebody else's show many years ago once. And I think it was kind of traumatic for him. He felt on the spot. He's not comfortable talking in front of people. So I think that's part of the probably why he hasn't called back on that. I also, my understanding is that Sirhan is not allowed to speak to the media, that's a legal thing, that his lawyer has, kind of impressed on me that because people are always asking me, how can I talk to Sirhan? I really want to interview Sirhan. I'm like, you can't. You know, the lawyer won't approve it. The lawyer can't approve it because it would be illegal if he's interviewed on the air while in prison. Now, you might have an in because you're a big show. And if you did get an interview, I would certainly listen. That would be fantastic.
1: If we get an interview with him, Lisa, I want you on the show with us.
4: Yes, yes. Well, I understand. Yes.
1: Now, Sirhan was granted parole, but the California governor a couple of years ago nixed it, right?
4: Yes, Gavin Newsom nixed it. And interestingly enough, of course, I'm sure he nixed it because he was planning on running for president and he felt that might be to his detriment. But I remember him saying he went to the archives and he read the files himself and made his own determination. And yet I also saw a campaign stop where he said he can't read, he's dyslexic. So make of that what you will. But I think Gavin Newsom also claimed to be friends of the Kennedys. And I do know that aside from Robert Kennedy Jr. and his brother Doug, the rest of the family does not believe Sirhan is innocent. And of course, they were all traumatized by this event. They were all very young. They all grew up with the media saying, Sirhan did it, Sirhan did it. And Ethel was in the room, of course, when this happened, Robert Kennedy's wife. And, you know, here's the thing.
1: Hold on for a second, Lisa. We got a break coming up, but we'll come back and talk more about this incredible story, the assassination of Robert F. Kennedy by Sirhan Sirhan. Think about that. We'll be back.
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1: We're chatting with Lisa Pease. Her latest book, A Lie Too Big to Fail. 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
2: It sure is. And on the line with me is one of the hosts, or I'm going to call her a hostess, of Shades of the Afterlife, Sandra Champlain. Sandra, how are you?
3: Oh, I'm great. Hostess with the mostest. That's me.
2: All right. Very good. So I understand it's your 293rd show coming out tomorrow.
3: Isn't it amazing how fast time has gone? And on the upcoming show, we talk about verified afterlife proof through near-death experiences, shared death experiences. There's a new movie out called Afterlife Beyond the Light. You know, I love talking about this, Tom.
2: You know, you talk to hundreds of folks every day. I know you do. What percentage of them tell you they just don't believe in an afterlife?
3: Actually, most people do believe in the afterlife. I would have to say it's less than 1% that challenges me. And those people that do challenge me, I don't try to push anything on them. I listen. I was that skeptic too over 25 years ago that I wouldn't even have believed me. But I think it comes a time in people's lives when we start looking for the bigger answers. And we've got them on Shades of the Afterlife. We definitely go on.
2: You know, I was thinking about this earlier today. At what age, I wanted to ask you, at what age and how important is it to teach our children what happens when we die?
3: I think starting at a very young age, there's stories that they tell kids like grandma's in the sky, beyond the clouds, scary things. But to keep it open that grandma's still a part of our life. She can hear us. We'll see her again. So I think we should all have a healthy fear of dying because there's a reason we're here on earth, but to live with that respect that our loved ones who have passed are still part of our life. I think that should start early on.
2: Well, Sandra, you do a fantastic job for us. The show is Shades of the Afterlife, and you can hear all the shows on the podcast network. All you need to do is download the iHeartRadio app on your phone or go to iHeartRadio.com. 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
1: And welcome back, George Norrie. Lisa P is with us. Lisa's latest book, A Lie Too Big to Fail. Lisa, you've heard the name Jimmy Hoffa, right?
3: I have.
1: Has that come up at all in the RFK assassination in your research?
3: No, not on a serious level. There were actually some files that mentioned him, and there were definitely people who thought, you know, maybe the mob was involved because of that. But in reality, Bobby Kennedy actually had some sympathy for Jimmy Hoffa after he'd put him away for life. And one of Bobby's close friends said that as he was going to Los Angeles, he was talking about Hoffa and that he might release him because he understood he was trying to, you know, help the labor movement, even though, you know, he was also helping the criminals. So I think much more has been made of the conflict between them than there really was.
1: Well, Hoffa eventually got released by Richard Nixon, of course, and the rest is history. But let's go back to Sirhan Sirhan again. In your opinion, was he innocent or not?
3: He was as innocent as you can be. And that's a huge thing to say. So let me go explain what I mean by that. I strongly believe after almost 35 years now of research, Sirhan was a mind-controlled patsy. He was hypnotized into believing he was firing at a shooting range.
1: By whom?
3: All right. The CIA was doing several mind control experiments at this time. And by several, I mean several hundred mind control experiments, as was the Navy. The Navy had a huge amount of mind control experiments. And when Sirhan was injured, he was trying to be a jockey, and he was exercising horses for race owners out in Corona, racehorse owners, and had a serious accident after one of them that sent him to the hospital. After he'd been visited in the hospital, and his doctor said it was mostly minor injuries or some internal bleeding, but it was mostly stuff that could be stitched up. But then he went to a doctor for like 13 times in the next 12 months. Now, I've had major breaks and I've had surgery. You know, I've never had to go to a doctor 13 times in 12 months. So that set off a lot of alarm bells for me. It's like, what kind of a doctor is this really, and what kind of treatment was he really getting? Because I think that's when he became hypnotized. And it is my, you know, argument, and there is a lot of research to back this up, that the CIA creates mind-controlled people
11: to do their bidding. Some of them are couriers, and they'll send messages. You know, they'll think they're just traveling to Europe for a vacation, but in reality, there's a little hidden programming that they need to go to this person and give this message at this point in time. And so that's one use of hypnotized people, hypnotized couriers. Obviously, hypnotized assassins is way at the other end of that, and I do believe the CIA created some of those. But in Sirhan's case, there's nothing killer about him. He's not a violent person. And like I said, if he were a hypnotized killer, we'd expect his bullets, you know, the bullets taken from the pantry victims to match his gun. And a 1975 panel conclusively matched some of the bullets to each other, but they weren't able to match any of the bullets to Sirhan's gun. Because they matched them to each other, they said, well, only one gun was used. But they could not match it to Sirhan's gun. And of course, the bullets, the LAPD had actually faked the bullets. And we know this conclusively from the documents, because every time a bullet was taken out of a person, it was marked by whoever retrieved it and logged with whatever markings it had on it into the LAPD's official evidence log. And for example, the bullet removed from the back of Kennedy's neck, which was the most intact of the bullets that they recovered, it was a big chunk, and they were able, the coroner wrote on the base of it TN31. He said, I always put my initials and I always put the last two digits of the autopsy case number when I retrieve a bullet. And so he did that there. He verified it at the grand jury. When he saw it, he's like, yep, that has my markings on it. Well, the 1975 panel, when they got to that particular bullet, it no longer said TN31 on it. It said DWTN. Now, you have to know Thomas Noguchi didn't leave room. I mean, we're talking a 22 bullet. That's like the size of a number two pencil eraser. It's a very small surface. So, you know, Thomas Noguchi wasn't leaving room for somebody else to add their initials, too. And, but in the records of the 1975 panel, they say very clearly it says DWTN. Well, DW was Dwayne Wolfer. And in Wolfer's log, he was the criminalist at the LAPD. He was so famous for fudging evidence, dummying up bullets, that years later, you know, in the 80s, the LA Times wrote about him as a joke and said whenever somebody like tried to dummy up the evidence, they would call it a Wolferism because he was known for that. But, you know, at the time of the JFK, I mean, the RFK assassination, he was not so widely known for that. There had been one case prior where he even admitted to forging the bullet, and still people couldn't see it in the RFK case because they didn't know. You know, these records weren't available to the public until 1988, 20 years after the crime. You know, so the Kennedy family, they point to books that were written in 1969, you know, by people who were in the pantry. I'm like, they only saw what they saw. Even Rafer Johnson said, you know, I only saw one gun. He goes, but I wasn't looking around. He said, if I had looked around, maybe I would have seen another gun. And I think that was everybody's experience. And there was somebody on the table next to Sirhan right before the shooting started, because obviously somebody had to be firing real bullets from Sirhan's position. If Sirhan is in a hypnotized state, do you want him firing real bullets? If he's firing at Kennedy from the front, but he's hypnotized and he's not a trained assassin, and you have a trained assassin available and right behind Kennedy at that moment, would you want to risk Sirhan killing the actual assassin before he could kill Robert Kennedy? That would just be a dumb move on the conspirator's part. But a hypnotized patsy is brilliant because it's like a magic act. He pulls focus. When Sirhan pulls out a gun and starts firing, all eyes in the nearby vicinity go right to his gun, and they don't see what's really happening. All they see is flame coming out of Sirhan's gun, so they're convinced that he's firing bullets, not knowing, of course, that blanks can give off flames, too. And so it's very clear to me Sirhan remembered under hypnosis. First of all, his defense team tried to hypnotize him to get him to remember what happened, and he couldn't. So then his quote, defense team, tried to implant a memory. Sirhan, there's Robert Kennedy. Sirhan, reach for your gun. Sirhan, fire at him. Do you remember that, Sirhan? They're literally trying to implant the memory in him. And fortunately for them, Sirhan was a little resistant to that kind of implantation. But there, in later years, Dan Brown, a hypnosis expert, got 60 hours of access to Sirhan and asked him very open-ended questions. What's happening? What do you see? What do you hear? Who's near you? What's going on? And in those open-ended questions, he found out Sirhan remembered following a very sexy girl in a polka dot dress into the pantry. He thought he was going to get lucky that night. So he's following her around like a puppy.
1: He was 24 years old then too, right?
11: Exactly, exactly. Which is right at the age where the California state law says your brain isn't fully developed until age 25. So recent parole laws, and that's one of the reasons he did get paroled, even though the governor vetoed it, was because he was 24 at the time of the crime. But anyway, the girl pinched him a certain way, and he went into what the hypnotist called range mode. And he pulled out a gun and started firing straight ahead at what he thought were targets on a shooting range. So even in hypnosis, he didn't see Robert Kennedy. He wasn't trying to shoot Robert Kennedy. He was firing at the range like he had been programmed to do, which is, again, what you would program a patsy to do. Now, again, this level of hypnosis is highly specialized. This is not something your average doctor or weight loss hypnosis person can do. In fact, I was literally reading a document earlier today from Project Bluebird, which was a joint hypnosis project between the Navy and the CIA in the early years after World War II. The document was dated 1950. But it was saying this kind of hypnosis should not be attempted by people who haven't had highly specialized training. And Sirhan had obviously been conditioned for months to react a certain way on cue. And it's just a shame because not everybody can be hypnotized. Only about 20% of the public can be hypnotized to that degree. There's a sliding scale. They say 20% of the public can't be hypnotized at all. They just can't. And then everybody else's 20% can be made to do anything anybody wants once they're hypnotized. The other, 60% in the middle are just various ranges of they can be a little bit hypnotized or a lot, but not necessarily fully hypnotized. But Sirhan was in the category where he could be fully hypnotized. And Alan Dulles had said Alan Dulles, the former CIA director, had talked about using hypnosis to play people. He said, like a needle on a record, you can make them do anything you want. And that was the case, I believe, strongly with Sirhan. I believe everything in his life up to that point was set up to make him look guilty after the fact. They sent him to a shooting range, the day before, and he was there for like 6 hours, even though that's something he'd never really done before, or, well, obviously not since because he's been in jail, but he'd never done that before. He'd never spent all day at a shooting range. And some would say that's evidence of premeditation. But then why didn't he go right to the Ambassador Hotel that night? He went like 3 or 4 other places first and kind of landed there on a whim, or, as I would say, under hypnotic suggestion.
1: Well, wasn't he at the Ambassador Hotel a couple days before that as well, though, kind of looking the place over?
11: He might have been. There were people who saw or thought they saw Sirhan there 2 days before. And interestingly enough, Sirhan, when he was seen the day of the assassination, he was in the company of a girl in a polka dot dress and a guy in a gold shirt. Well, the same girl in the same polka dot dress was apparently there 2 days earlier as well. So it's possible there was an earlier plot that didn't happen that day. And speaking of earlier plots that didn't happen, the last time I was on your show, I talked about something where There were new files released that talked about a report that circulated around the world in Beirut and Syria and Czechoslovakia and Haiti that somebody had shot Bobby Kennedy, a report that wasn't true, something that happened in mid-May. Well, I dug more into that, and it turns out there was an event at Valley College in the San Fernando Valley right outside Los Angeles in mid-May where somebody threw something at Robert Kennedy. And in the newly released files, it turns out one of the students there had called in bomb threats to other Kennedy events, and somebody had called in a bomb threat to this event, and I think it was the same guy. His name was Stephen Dale Ahern. And after calling a bomb threat to an earlier event in March, not the mid-May one that was reported as a shooting, but after an earlier event, the guy actually went to a psychiatrist and said, I have this strange urge to kill Robert Kennedy that I can't explain within myself.
1: Oh, geez, it was everywhere. And we'll be back in a moment, Lisa, and take calls with you right here on Coast to Coast AM with Lisa Pease.
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7: 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Clear to partly cloudy through the night. Temperatures backing down through the mid and upper 60s. We get back into the low to mid 80s on Friday under a mainly sunny sky. Clear sky upper 60s Friday night and a sunny weekend with a high into the mid and upper 80s Saturday. Upper 80s near 90 Sunday. This is Precision Weather Meteorologist Phil Spivak for WNZF.
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9: From ABC News, I'm Dave Packer. President Trump now accusing four GOP congressmen of grandstanding, calling their actions unpatriotic after they helped pass a war powers resolution.
10: Requiring the president to withdraw U.S. forces in Iran unless Congress approves military action. Well, the measure is an uphill battle. It's a sign of the growing fractures within the president's own party over his handling of the war.
9: ABC's Rachel Scott, former Trump National Security Advisor and U.S. Ambassador to the U.N. John Bolton, is expected to plead guilty in his classified records case. Bolton has been an outspoken critic of the president's.
11: Sources tell us Bolton will plead guilty to one count of illegal retention of national security information and will acknowledge he stored sensitive information in his personal diaries. He's agreed to pay a fine of $2.25 million and could face up to 5 years in prison. Bolton has been an unsparing critic of the president.
12: I don't think he's fit for office.
11: President Trump himself was charged with mishandling classified information when he left office. That case later dismissed.
9: ABC News Chief Justice Correspondent Pierre Thomas. Police in Northern California are asking for information after a shooting in the parking lot of a high school graduation ceremony.
13: An 18-year-old victim of the shooting is dead, and three more victims who are 11, 20, and 25 years old are injured after the shooting in the parking lot of Fairfield High School on Wednesday evening. A graduation ceremony had concluded for Sam Yeto Continuation High School. About 1,000 people attended the event. Fairfield police say there are hundreds of potential witnesses. At this time, police say there is no ongoing threat to the public and they are following up on leads. Alex Stone, ABC News.
9: The New World screwworm is an invasive fly that preys on livestock and can have major impacts on the beef industry. Secretary of Agriculture Brooke Rawlinson says the government's surging resources to South Texas where it was spotted on a calf, but she told President Trump that more money is needed. 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
9: A Texas teenager charged with murder is claiming self-defense in a stabbing at a track meet. The defendant, Carmelo Anthony, charged as an adult. ABC's Morgan Norwood has more.
16: Anthony's defense arguing he acted in self-defense, reacting in a split second of fear, chaos, saying after he defended himself with the knife, he ran. He didn't stab again. He dropped the knife. The case fueling debate and racial tension. Metcalf's father has insisted it's not about race. Both families have faced threats.
9: The Supreme Court Thursday handed down a decision reinforcing the FCC's penalty power.
17: Verizon and AT&T were hit with fines totaling more than $100 million by the FCC. The companies paid, but alleged the penalties amounted to a coercion to pay and violated their constitutional right to a jury trial. But the Supreme Court upheld the FCC's authority to impose the penalties. Chief Justice Roberts wrote for the 8-justice majority that the penalties do not resolve the legal obligations. The companies could have challenged them in court before paying. Brian Clark, ABC News.
9: The Illinois State Treasurer presented Pope Leo with a check for $8.65, a refund from an old PayPal account that the pontiff left behind. According to a friend of Leo's, the Pope called his bank to update his account details. He identified himself as Robert Prevost, but when he explained that he was now Pope Leo, and he couldn't come to the branch to pick it up, she hung up. Dave Packer, ABC News.
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7: Quiet weather closes out the week and continues into the weekend, too. Temperatures notch up just a little bit each day. After dropping back into the mid and upper 60s with a partly cloudy sky overnight, we climb into the mid 80s on Friday. Partly cloudy upper 60s for Friday night, and it's mid to upper 80s on Saturday. Continuing the trend on Sunday, we'll be in the upper 80s solidly. Near 90 on Monday, still dry, maybe a storm by Tuesday and Wednesday. This is Precision Weather Meteorologist Phil Spivak for WNZF.
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0: And welcome back. George Norrie along with Lisa Pease. Lisa's website is linked up at coasttocoastam.com. Lisa, if Sirhan was a patsy, who recruited him?
3: Yes, that's a good question. And I'm not sure I can give you a name, but I definitely can give you an agency, because I really think the CIA was in the business of recruiting people who were highly hypnotizable. And in addition, Sirhan studied four spy languages in school. He studied German, Russian, Chinese, and he already spoke Arabic and English. So he's exactly the type, and he was actually very bright. So he's really the type of person the CIA would want to, you know, keep a handle on. And it's possible they were even interested in him going as far back as his ROTC days in college. That said, you know, Sirhan, being an immigrant, had trouble getting jobs and had a real love for horses. He just loved horses. And he was a very small guy, so he dreamt of being a jockey, went to the horse ranches out in Corona, went to Santa Anita, where he was hired by a trainer to be, you know, first a hot walker for the horses. After they race, they have to be walked to cool down, and then was trusted to be an exercise boy. But while exercising one of the horses, and they do this in the very early morning hours on tracks, you know, before everybody is up, and the fog came in, and his horse, you know, basically took a roll and crushed him and hurt him, and he had some injuries, and he had to go to a hospital to get treated. And interestingly enough, one of the CIA's hypnotists talked about how hospitals are one of their best recruiting grounds for people. They can spot, like, people who are highly hypnotizable in hospitals. So I really think that's where he became somebody's project. Now, this was 67, so this is way before Bobby Kennedy was running for president. I don't think Sirhan was being groomed to be part of a plot against Bobby at that point in time. I think he was just being groomed to be one of the CIA's assets without his knowledge, because that's usually how they do it. They don't usually go knock at your door and say, hey, you know, you want to join us at the CIA? They subtly, you know, get you in their control. And so anyway, then as the assassination is approaching, I mean, as the California primary is approaching, the CIA would be looking not only for an opportunity to kill Robert Kennedy, but they would be looking for the perfect patsy. And so if you look at the date, June 4th was right before the Six-Day War that had happened a year earlier.

0: earlier. I think it started on June 5th, which is exactly the moment that Bobby was shot, was June 5th, shortly after
1: Right,
0: midnight.
1: he died the next day, right?
0: Exactly. He died like 26 hours after that. Yes. So, as we talk, it's almost happening 58 years ago. It's kind of eerie to be thinking about that. But because that was an important date of significance to Israel, what better than to use a Palestinian immigrant and give him an Israeli motive? Because Sirhan had no explanation. Right after the shooting, he couldn't explain why he had done it. He couldn't believe he had done it, but everybody told him, hey, people saw you shooting and they caught you with a gun in your hand. You must be guilty. And, even his lawyers just assumed he had to be guilty. No one even considered for a moment that he might have been set
1: But
0: up.
1: didn't he want to plead guilty, Lisa, and the judge refused to take it?
0: Well, his team wanted to plead him guilty, yes. And the judge did refuse to take it, yes. Sirhan was just doing whatever his lawyers told him because he trusted them, Sirhan himself did not want to plead guilty because he didn't remember doing it. But he did say, he said something like, I would rather be killed, and say I did it for some reason than for people to just think I'm somehow insane and just killed him for no reason.
1: He wanted to be executed, didn't he?
0: Again, that's a misreading. During the trial, he got really frustrated with the way his defense team was handling the case. So he said he went to the judge, in chambers, and he wanted to fire his team, and they wouldn't let him. And he's like, well, then I'm going to ask to be executed. He wanted to represent himself because he felt the lawyers were doing a really bad job. And the judge is like, no, you have no legal training. That would be a disaster. We're not going to let you represent yourself. And so then he said, well, then I would like to be executed. It was like he was so frustrated with what was going on. Now, this has been taken as, and then he also said, I killed him with, 20 years malice aforethought, because they were talking about things that had happened to him at 4 years old, and he was being sarcastic.
1: Yeah.
0: Like, yeah, all that made me want to kill Bobby Kennedy, 20 years later. But it was reported as if he had confessed to the crime, which that was not a confession, and that, yes, he wanted to plead guilty and that he wanted to be executed. So there's a context to all of that that's missing. So technically true that, yes, he did say he killed him with 20 years malice aforethought, but was that a confession? No. Did his lawyers want him to plead guilty? Yes. Did Sirhan himself want to plead guilty? No. He didn't remember having done it. Why would he confess to a crime he didn't remember committing?
1: Would Bobby Kennedy have beaten Richard Nixon in a head-to-head competition?
0: I guess we won't know. I would like to think yes, because his brother did, and Bobby was seen by a lot of people as the second coming of JFK. And proof of that is still online. If you go and look at Bobby Kennedy shows up at the Democratic Convention in 1964, right after John Kennedy had been killed and Lyndon Johnson got the nomination. But Bobby showed up to give a speech. He got a 20-minute standing ovation. They wouldn't let him speak. They just clapped for 20 minutes. And this is still online. Anybody can Google it on YouTube and find it. So he had a powerful following, largely because of his brother, because as a president, he had been very popular, JFK. But Bobby was coming into his own, and Bobby was the voice at that point of the anti-war movement in Vietnam. And ironically, Bobby had been one of the ones pushing to send combat troops into Vietnam early on, but then he came to see the utter futility and the danger of that. And, completely changed his mind on that and wanted to back away from that and said, we're never going to win this. We need to get out. So, yeah.
1: And a year before he got killed, or several years before that, the Marilyn Monroe was killed.
0: Yes. Now, a lot of researchers who aren't very good researchers, I hate to say, have tried to link Bobby and Marilyn in some sort of a tryst, Some say, you know, he had her killed or he even killed her himself. And the evidence isn't there. And I say that with great authority, again, after 34 years of research. And what happens is people make stories up, and then mediocre researchers go and repeat those stories thinking they're true.
1: Well, she was she was involved, though, with the brother, John Kennedy.
0: Well, even that, I think, has been blown way out of proportion, because when you're a president, literally every minute of your life is accounted for. There's a log of everything you do and everywhere you are. There was only one instance where they were ever together in the same place overnight. And so if they had a tryst, it was that one night. But there was no other time where they were actually together where they could have had an affair. And you know, close friends of Marilyn Monroe have said, you know, he wasn't really her type. And, you know, it was like, it didn't, like I said, if there was a one-night stand, there was a one-night stand. And I can't say yes or no, because I, like I said, they were in the same city at the same time, at the same location at the same time. It's very possible they did have an affair that night.
1: Let's go to the calls for you. They're lining up. Yeah. Let's start with first-time caller Howard in Colorado. Howard, go ahead.
2: Yeah, I heard you mention this woman in a polka dot dress. Did you know that she was witnessed remarking after the assassination was announced, "We did it, we did it"? And were you also aware that there were several shots fired from the belt line up into Kennedy's chest by a Secret Service agent, and Richard Nixon had 10 times?
0: No. Yes and no. I have been to that site, but I've not read everything on that site. Your other questions. Yes, I wrote extensively about the girl in the polka dot dress in my book. In fact, the original title was going to be The Girl in the Polka Dot Dress. And, but I have a whole chapter on Sandy Serrano and her conversation with the girl, and then her grilling afterwards, where the police tried to convince her she hadn't heard what she had heard. Now, what are you saying about the shots above the belt line? What are you? I didn't get that question.
1: He's moved on anyway. And we will too. Mark in Ohio. Yeah. Go ahead, Mark.
3: Hey, Mark. Okay. Excuse me. How you doing, George?
1: Hello, Navy man.
3: This is your old Navy colleague back at you. I kind of dozed off waiting on the call back. Anyway, George, happy birthday, by the way, George.
1: Thank you, Mark.
3: And, real quick, my cousin's birthday was today as well. And she was 69, but looks like 49. I don't think I'd tell her that anyway. But anyway, George, I mentioned this to you not long ago, and I hate to be redundant, but I think that I wonder what Lisa's opinion would be. I think I heard this on a radio talk show anyway, another one some time ago, and I suspect that it may be the case. Anyway, I think JFK was this one reason he was assassinated is that he was going to divulge what he knew about aliens and UFOs. And I wonder what Lisa's opinion would be, just in case. I suspected a long time ago, I heard this on a radio talk, that the break-in at the Watergate Hotel was all set up to ruin Nixon. The whole thing was, it was seemingly very easy for them to get in there, you know, and get in the safe. They got in the safe much easier than they should have, and like, that's what I heard a long time ago. Anyway, thanks, George.
1: Right. No, it wasn't to ruin Nixon. He was behind it, but probably didn't know it was going to happen, but it was his people. But go ahead.
0: Well, the Watergate thing I've actually looked into in some depth. So let me just address the UFO thing first. I have seen the memo that basically says he was killed because of the UFOs, and I don't believe it. I think that's disinformation from James Angleton, because the memo is signed by Angleton. And James Angleton was the one who had the pre-assassination file on Lee Harvey Oswald for 4 years prior to the assassin. He was clearly, Oswald was, I believe, an unwitting or possibly witting agent of the CIA who, like Sirhan, didn't realize he was being set up to be a patsy in an assassination plot. So I'm going to put that aside now. The Watergate thing I think is really interesting because I don't think the initial break-ins, plural, because they did break in several times, I don't think they were trying to set Nixon up originally. But by the... Here's the thing. In the DNC, evidently, one of the phones that Nixon wanted bugged may have been connected to a sex ring, a kind of pre-Edward Epstein thing that was going on out of DNC headquarters that was CIA connected, and the CIA did not want Nixon finding out about that. And so James McCord actually, he was the head of the Office of Security. He wasn't the head of the Office of Security. He was high up in the Office of Security, but he used to teach people how to do break-ins and how to plant bugs. So you can't tell me he planted a non-working bug on that particular phone by accident. And then what happened is, after they were caught, and I do believe they were caught to stop the break-ins, I do think that last break-in was a setup so that they would get caught, so that they wouldn't do it anymore. And James McCord wrote a friend of his at CIA, and he said if Richard Nixon fires Richard Helms and tries to blame Watergate on the CIA, he said every tree in the forest will fall. Well, guess what? That's exactly what happened. Nixon fired Richard Helms, and then the people started leaking. James McCord wrote the judge and said, by the way, perjury has been committed. And then Alexander Butterfield, who had many ties to the CIA, said, hey, by the way, we have these Watergate tapes available. And so drip by drip, you know, and then somebody, I think multiple people, I don't believe there was a single deep throat. I think that was created as a fiction to sell the book, because the original All the President's Men book that Woodward and Bernstein had put together was rejected as not exciting enough. So they added this mystery character to get the book sold that I think was a composite of Mark Felt and others unknown, not mentioned. But anyway, I do think the CIA wasn't trying to get rid of Nixon initially, but once he fired Helms, then Nixon had to go. Kennedy fired Alan Dulles, JFK had to go.
1: And the tapes brought down Nixon.
0: Yes, yes.
1: Let's go to Rita in Los Angeles. Hi, Rita, go ahead.
4: Yes, hi. I just want to say right off the top, what an enjoyable, articulate guest you have, and how nice it is to hear her commentary. Yeah. So I just want to tell you, by some wild coincidence, I am literally just a few blocks from where the Ambassador Hotel used to be.
0: Oh, wow.
4: Yes. And
0: that area well.
4: Yes. There is also a famous Lambark across the Brown Derby. But I just want to say there's obviously a high school there now. And I heard that the pantry where Robert F. Kennedy got assassinated was put in this high school. Two things. I can't imagine how they can build a high school on such a historical spot, you know, where someone got assassinated, and even more so, put the pantry right inside the school.
0: Yeah, well, they destroyed the pantry, first of all. They didn't preserve it at all. And I actually testified to the education board about preserving the Ambassador Hotel. And it's like, you can still make it a school, but fix up the old hotel. Now, the problem is the hotel was suffering from rot at its foundation, is what I've been told. So it's like it would have been incredibly expensive to try to save it and preserve it. So they wanted to destroy it. And when I testify, I'm like, at least do some sound tests in the pantry before you destroy it, you know, to see if the shot sounds that we have on tape could be matched to the echoes from the room. But then they said the ceiling had been replaced three times, so the acoustics wouldn't have been the same anyway. So I totally sympathize with that caller and her sentiments there, because I too would have liked to have seen that preserved if it were possible. A school was badly needed, and I'm glad, you know, the kids of LA got a school, and the Kennedy family was very happy that there's a little memorial for Robert Kennedy out in front of the school, which is actually quite lovely and has several quotes from him in bronze, you know, engravings on the outside. But I do think not trying to do more with the pantry was kind of unforgivable.
1: What would your first question be to Sirhan Sirhan if you had a chance to interview him?
0: Boy. I've thought of that so many times, and I've never tried to interview him because he really doesn't remember. And so it would be so frustrating. It's like, I actually believe him. I get it. The thing is, pardon?
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0: Okay. 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
1: We'll be back in a moment with Lisa Pease and take final calls with her. Next hour, Erica Gabriel, the medium, joins us to talk about the life of a medium on Coast to Coast. 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
2: I love being a Coast Insider. 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And every show, I learn at least one thing.
3: Hey, this is Buck. I'm a Coast to Coast Insider, and I'll tell you what. 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Here in West Virginia, we get inundated with snow. But it doesn't matter as long as we have our provisions. 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
1: 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Right at the top of the homepage, it says Insider. 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
5: And welcome back, George Norrie, along with Lisa Pease. Lisa, what is your next project you're working on?
6: Well, I only just retired, so right now my project is exploring the Myrtle Beach area where I've now relocated.
5: We don't retire, Lisa. We never retire.
6: Yeah, I hope to have another book in me or so. I'm looking at maybe a podcast or a Substack. I'm trying to take a year off and enjoy, but I can't really. As you know, I read files every day. I can't not read them at this point.
5: So what was Sirhan doing at the Ambassador Hotel in the first place?
6: So, again, I believe he was sent there on a hypnotic suggestion. Now, he said he went to see a different candidate, Thomas Kuchel, and he was having a party up the street on Wilshire towards the downtown area. The Ambassador Hotel is in what they kind of call the Mid-Wilshire area. And so when he was at the Thomas Kuchel party, people talked about this big event down at the Ambassador Hotel. And so supposedly that's why Sirhan went. You know, he heard about it and he wandered over. So again, if he was some assassin determined to, you know, kill Bobby Kennedy, why didn't he go straight there? It makes no sense unless, like I said, he's following a hypnotic suggestion. By the way, I have a feeling somebody walked with him to the Ambassador Hotel. I think it may have been Michael Wayne. And Michael Wayne is a super interesting character because he was apprehended running from the pantry because people thought he had a gun in his hand in a rolled-up poster, and people were behind him yelling, "Stop that man, stop that man." Michael Wayne claimed he was running to get a phone, but he literally ran out of the room, the press room where the phones were. He ran from the pantry into the press room, picked up a phone, didn't make a call, ran right back out. And some people indicate, some of the witnesses in the lobby area thought there might have been a handoff of a weapon. I know that he had a poster that was rolled up tightly before the assassination. After the assassination, the poster was open and crinkled as if maybe something had been inside. And two other witnesses thought they saw a gun poking out of that when he first left the pantry. Also, Michael Wayne had been hounding people all night trying to get press passes. And press passes at a political event are kind of like all access passes at a concert. They allow you backstage. They allow you everywhere. And why would Michael Wayne need more than one? You know, he claimed he was a collector of the, you know, but that, like I said, even a collector, if you get one press pass, you're a collector. If you get two or three, you're ridiculous. Or, in this case, you're trying to get your other people into the pantry to be in place for the assassination. I really think Michael Wayne was involved. I think he was one of the on-the-ground, you know, contacts for the actual assassination team.
5: Good point. Back to the calls. Cornelius in Louisiana. Hello there, Mr. White.
7: Hey there, George.

0: anymore.
1: Thank you, Corny, but it's Nori, not Norway.
0: I broke every radio on. Look, Miss Lisa, I was calling Tommy, and that Howard guy, y'all need to never let him call in. But Rosie Greer was Kennedy's, was he one of Kennedy's security guards and stuff, Robert?
2: Yes, yes, unofficial. I mean, yes, he was a big football tackle, and he loved Robert Kennedy, and he agreed to kind of be one of his bodyguards, yes.
1: Was he retired at the time as a football player?
2: I'm pretty sure he was. I can't say that 100% for certain, but I think he was.
1: What else you have, Corny?
0: George, you know, like I said, I hope you have a happy and blessed birthday. We all love you and everything, and thank you so much for your voice. And you never retire, George.
1: No, they'll carry me out. That'll be it. Thanks, Cornelius. Appreciate it. Next up, let's go to Denver in Mississippi. Welcome to the show. Hey, Denver.
3: Thank you for this opportunity to speak on Coast. And I would like to send a shout-out to my friend Ruth in Maryland and Yvonne in North Carolina. And also Cornelius. Thank you, Cornelius, for coming on. But I'd like to talk about remote viewing, Robert Kennedy's assassination. And also, I met Dr. King, and I think it all was connected. Dr. King, John, and Robert, they were all connected. I'd like for you to elaborate on that, and I'd like to also know about your email address.
2: Okay. Well, I won't give my email address, but it is out there. It shouldn't be hard to find. By the way, remote viewing is very interesting. I've read some books on that, the CIA's project. And I agree with you that the Martin Luther King case, in fact, there's hypnosis in that case as well. For example, James Earl Ray went to two different hypnotists. One of them is mentioned often in the literature. The other I have never seen mentioned, but the HSCA found him. And he, James Earl Ray was in Los Angeles for a period of time, and he went to that particular hypnosis six different times. And just by the sheerest of ironies, that office of that hypnotist was directly across the street in Beverly Hills from the Friars Club, where Johnny Roselli, one of the mobsters that the CIA was using for its anti-Castro plots that were being run by Robert Mayhew. Anyway, Roselli and his friends had a card cheating scam going on at the Friars Club right across the street from where James Earl Ray was being hypnotized. So talk about a small world. Yeah, but, and of course, King was killed for a lot of the same reasons that John Kennedy was. Peace is a profit killer for warmongers. And so anybody who wants peace and actively seeks it ends the production of weapons, ends the, you know, the hiring of contractors to rebuild cities after weapons have been used. You know, they were real profit killers. And all three of those men cried out for peace. And, you know, I talked about the date that Bobby Kennedy was killed being a year after the Six-Day War in Israel. Well, Martin Luther King was killed a year to the day after his first speech against the war in Vietnam and saying it's wrong, you know, it's immoral, we shouldn't be there, and we definitely shouldn't be sending just people of color, it's not fair to them, you know, it's just another form of discrimination. Yeah, Dr. King was such an important figure in that period, and he and the Kennedys were actually becoming friends. It took him a while to trust them because a lot of the Democrats had been terrible to the blacks in the South. So he was not trusting of Democrats. But Kennedy gave that landmark civil rights speech the night, sadly, that Medgar Evers was killed. He was killed after that speech. But Bobby Kennedy was the one who suggested to Martin Luther King the March on Washington, where King gave his I Have a Dream speech. So, yeah, I think the powers that be saw this kind of peace coalition forming and were having none of it and wanted to make sure to, you know, kill them all and just stomp them out. In a five-year period, we lost, you know, President Kennedy, Medgar Evers, we lost Malcolm X, we lost Martin Luther King, and then we lost Bobby Kennedy. I mean, five leading figures of the anti-war movement just wiped out. And I don't think our country has ever recovered. We've never seen that momentum come back to the degree that it was happening at that point in time.
1: Well, the 60s were unbelievable, weren't they, Lisa?
2: Yeah. I was young, so I didn't really appreciate it at the time. But looking back, what a decade.
1: And the family of Martin Luther King Jr. do not believe that James Earl Ray was the assassin.
2: And neither do I. And a jury doesn't believe it either, because the King family, God bless them, filed a civil suit against a man who claimed he was part of the conspiracy to kill Martin Luther King. And they won their case. And it's just shocking that most Americans don't even know that trial took place. That was in 1998 or 1999. I'd have to go look it up. But there was a jury trial, and the jury said James Earl Ray did not do it, but people from the government did. Names, you know, unknown. So I thought that was fascinating.
1: Let's go to Walter, truck driving in New Jersey. Hey, Walt, go ahead.
4: Hey, George. Want to wish you a happy birthday?
1: Thank you, Walt.
4: Hey, certainly welcome. And Lisa, I was going to mention about CIA administering drugs to Sirhan. And if Sirhan ever did get out of prison, I'm sure he's going to be doing a lot of finger pointing and the CIA, and something's going to be done about it.
2: Well, but Sirhan doesn't remember. I mean, that's the ultimate irony. He's not even a threat to the CIA. Even if he were released, he literally doesn't remember. He doesn't know who programmed him or why or what drugs. In fact, the first time his defense team tried to hypnotize him to get him to remember, the very first words out of his mouth were, "I don't know any people." So whoever programmed him just sealed him up tighter than a drum. And, you know, I don't know if that...
1: Would he remember under hypnosis, Lisa?
2: I don't think so, because that's what Dan Brown was trying to do. And even then, he would only remember so much. But he, you know, he's... Like I said, when it gets to the point of the shooting, he thought he was back at the firing range shooting. That's what he believed under hypnosis. When he was being hypnotized to remember, that's what he remembered. So it's like you can't get past that second layer to find out what was going on behind the scenes. And again, the CIA had been doing that at that point in time for, God, almost 20 years. They had a long history. You know, right after World War II ended, the CIA was immediately involved in Project Bluebird, a joint project with the Navy to, you know, hypnotize prisoners to use for interrogation purposes. And, you know, of course, they wanted to use it for assassins and patsies and couriers, as I mentioned in the earlier hour. But, yeah, if Sirhan knew, he would have said something by now. You know what I mean? He's just, you know, he talks to his brother nightly. I mean, there isn't anything there to find. That's the real tragedy.
1: Let's go west of the Rockies. Mark in Roseville, California. Go ahead, Mark.
5: Yeah, George, Lisa. Yeah, I believe Sirhan was a PLO sleeper agent.
2: Well, you're definitely describing what the CIA wants you to think, because that's the line that they put out, you know, that he was. And it's funny, because in the files that have been released recently in 2025, last year, some of the earliest files are asking, was Sirhan a terrorist? And the CIA is answering point blank, no, his family was not connected in any way to any terrorist organization. So we have it from the inside that he was absolutely not a terrorist.
1: Is Munir younger or older than Sirhan?
2: He's younger. And very sadly, he was named Munir after what had been one of Sirhan's older brothers, who was killed during the Nakba. And Sirhan was so upset by that his mother named her next child Munir to try and pacify Sirhan.
1: Is Sirhan still a Jordanian citizen?
2: I believe so.
1: Because I don't think he ever became a United States citizen.
2: Correct.
1: Interesting take on all that. Let's get one more quick call. Forrest is with us in San Diego. Got a minute for you, Forrest. Go ahead.
6: Oh, hi. So, Lisa, I know you've been pushing really hard on this whole hypnosis thing, but another equally plausible idea was the idea of devil's breath, also known as scopolamine. You'd actually practice with. It renders a person, it's like Rohypnol, only it's worse. It grows natively in Medellin area, and it's often used. Some girls pick up some guys, and they feed them this, and they not only do they not remember anything, but they actually are highly open to all suggestion, so they can get them to even help them steal and take everything out of their bank account, out of their apartments, everything else, and they remember nothing afterward. And yet they become highly susceptible to any kind of suggestion while they're still under the influence.
2: Right, and the CIA was experimenting with scopolamine also in connection with hypnosis. So I actually talk about that in my book. In fact, somebody saw him with a drink and what looked like half a maraschino cherry on the bottom, but I wondered, because scopolamine could be made into little red candies. I read that in one of the files, and it's like, what if that was a little scopolamine in the glass and not a...
1: Lisa, we'll keep working on trying to get Sirhan on the program, and if we do, we'll get you back on, all right?
2: That would work for me.
1: Lisa Pease. Up next, Erica Gabriel joins us. She's a medium. We'll talk about the other side in just a moment.
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6: 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Clear to partly cloudy through the night. Temperatures backing down through the mid and upper 60s. We get back into the low to mid 80s on Friday under a mainly sunny sky. Clear sky upper 60s Friday night and a sunny weekend with a high into the mid and upper 80s Saturday. Upper 80s near 90 Sunday. This is Precision Weather Meteorologist Phil Spivak for WNZF.
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8: From ABC News, I'm Dave Packer. A pest that could have a devastating effect on livestock has reached the U.S.
9: The Texas Health Department is urging doctors around the state to be on the lookout for potential cases of New World screwworm. It's a parasitic fly that primarily infests livestock, but on rare occasions, people. Texas just confirmed its first case in decades, found in a three-week-old calf near the southern border. Health officials stress that no human cases have been reported so far and that the risk to the public remains low. Yuri Benajad, ABC News, New York.
8: President Trump says his administration is using hundreds of millions of dollars to upgrade coal-burning power plants. The money will also be used to expand dozens of coal mines. Trump says the investment will benefit nearly a dozen states.
10: When you look at that, those states, West Virginia, Kentucky, North Carolina, Indiana, Tennessee, Arizona, Arkansas, Oklahoma, North Dakota, Wisconsin, what do they all have in common? Trump won them.
11: Wisconsin, but you're
10: I won every one of them.
8: Police say an 18-year-old is dead following a shootout with police in suburban Columbia, South Carolina. As many as 10 suspects may have been involved, say police. ABC's Aaron Katursky.
12: Richland County Sheriff Leon Scott playing multiple body camera videos for reporters.
13: You heard how many times we were shot at.
12: Authorities say officers responded to reports of shots fired at a house, finding several vehicles and a home riddled with bullets, but no victims. Less than 2 hours later, at 1:51 a.m., another report of shots fired at another home in the same neighborhood. Three officers respond and a canine. Officers scramble for cover.
8: Hezbollah rejecting a ceasefire between Israel and Lebanon. They want Israeli troops occupying southern Lebanon to pull out first. Chinese leader Xi Jinping will travel to North Korea next week in his first visit in 6 years. The announcement a day after the North unveiled a new facility to produce the ingredients for nuclear bombs. You're listening to ABC News.
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8: Erin Reed, who was acquitted in the death of her Boston police officer boyfriend, is suing the local and state police, claiming they tried to frame her. 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
15: What Karen Reed's going to have to prove, and a lot of it she seemingly pointed out in her own criminal case through her attorneys, is that both the state and the city knew of the bad apples within their ranks, did not remove them when certain facts came to light, in fact, promoted many of them.
8: It wasn't the height or the speed that bugged out a family in Ohio on an amusement park ride this week.
16: If you know Northeast Ohio along Lake Erie, you are well aware of the mayflies. The little critters known as midges inundate the region in the spring with swarms that peak when it gets 60 degrees or warmer. But Tyler Fellinger and his daughter Catherine didn't think it would be a problem when they boarded the Top Thrill 2 roller coaster at Cedar Point Amusement Park. They were wrong. Both slammed straight into a swarm of midges.
17: I looked over and she had it all over her, but she was cracking up at me because it was just, my face was just, it looked like a fly swatter.
16: They say they'd ride the coaster again, but they wouldn't sit in the first car. Sherry Preston, ABC News.
8: Some welcome relief for that price at the pump. Prices lowering recently despite the war. And Iran choking off oil supplies, moving through the Strait of Hormuz. The national average now sitting at $4.19. That's according to GasBuddy, which is down nearly 20 cents since last week. Dave Packer, ABC News.
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6: Quiet weather closes out the week and continues into the weekend, too. Temperatures notch up just a little bit each day. After dropping back into the mid and upper 60s with a partly cloudy sky overnight, we climb into the mid-80s on Friday. Partly cloudy upper 60s for Friday night, and it's mid to upper 80s on Saturday. Continuing the trend on Sunday, we'll be in the upper 80s solidly. Near 90 on Monday, still dry, maybe a storm by Tuesday and Wednesday. This is Precision Weather Meteorologist Phil Spivak for WNZF.
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1: Sure is. And in a moment, Erica Gabriel joins us, the spiritual medium. And next hour, we'll take calls with her, including readings on spiritual or medium type questions. Just give Tom your birth date and run with a question. And we'll be back in a moment on Coast to Coast AM. If you're planning a summer vacation, please be on the lookout for potential scams. Be careful. Cyber criminals can impersonate guest relations, send fake messages about your booking or travel plans, and if it happens to you, never click on any suspicious links and contact the official hotel or booking resource directly for clarification. Cyber threats seem to be everywhere. That's why LifeLock monitors hundreds of millions of data points a second for identity threats, which is way more than anyone can do on their own. LifeLock alerts you right away if anything pops up. If you do become a victim of identity theft, you get your own restoration.

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2: 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How have you been?
3: I have been so good, and I'm so happy to be with you again and happy to connect with all of your awesome listeners.
2: How did you get involved in becoming a spiritual medium?
3: I know. Isn't it an interesting job?
2: Yes.
3: You know, I really didn't get involved with it. I do feel like it got involved with me starting at a really young age. And it was a journey that unfolded over many years, but I definitely started to realize something was a little different when I was quite young, around the age of 7. And then it was a journey that unfolded, you know, over time, over many years. And as I was in, like, you know, I was in teens and early 20s, I started to realize, oh, okay, I'm a medium. That's what all this is about. And then through that started working, you know, like you said, with thousands of people all over the world and hopefully bringing messages that really serve people and assist them on their path.
2: Was anybody in your family gifted like you were?
3: You know, I have a lot of incredibly intuitive women in my family. I know people listening probably have some of those too, but no one developed out their intuition in this way as medium. So I'm the first of this family as a medium.
2: What did your parents say about your gift?
3: You know, when I was younger, I think it was confusing. It's like, is this anxiety? Is this an imaginary friend? You know, it's kind of hard to put your finger on it when you're young, especially for me. I had no idea even what a medium was, right? But once I started embracing my spiritual path and really figured out that I was a medium, you know, they're like, okay, cool, great. You know, if you're happy, we're happy. So they were pretty welcoming. And I think it was an adjustment period for everyone, just figuring out exactly what this meant and how I was going to express this mediumship.
2: Has mediumship changed over the course of the years you've been doing it?
3: So, so much. It's wild. Like, you know, when I first started out, there really weren't a lot of mediums out there except for, you know, a few special mediums, which were great, but still, people really had this idea of mediumship that was like super spooky or wrong. And, you know, over the years, people are getting so much more interested in spirituality, in working with their own intuition, in working with other spiritual teachers, spiritual helpers, spiritual mediums. There's a lot more openness in this realm. And it's been really interesting kind of working with people. I sit, you know, with hundreds of people a year and just feeling the collective consciousness and the collective energy just elevating and people being more curious and more open has been a really cool thing about what I've been doing for the past many years.
2: Have you ever had any regrets?
3: Ooh, regrets. That's a really good question. George, no one's ever asked me that about mediumship before.
2: How about that?
3: I know. You know what? I don't have any regrets with my mediumship.

0: because I started out as a medium just going really, really slow. So I took my time. Sometimes I talk to people in a spiritual field or with mediumship, and it's like they thought they were a medium and then they suddenly started reading for people. And unfortunately, you have to be trained. I've devoted my life to my mediumship, right? So I think I took my time and took it slow. So I don't have those regrets. I think at times, the only regrets I have is, spreading the message through, doing more actually. So my regrets are like, am I doing enough? Like I should be doing more. I need to have that confidence to continue doing more. But I really appreciate my journey, and I think a lot of things happen for a reason. Not everything, but I think a lot of things happen for a reason. And I wouldn't be where I am today had my journey not been what it was.
1: Have you ever met our friend, the medium James von Prague?
0: Oh my goodness. He's the number one.
1: He
0: He's
1: is.
0: the best. He is the number to me. He is the most authentic, with the most integrity, the most wonderful medium. He's my absolute favorite, and I am dying to meet him. I'm ready.
1: Yeah, Tommy can arrange that for you.
0: I love it. I love it. I think we're gonna get on great.
1: Does mediumship get better the more you do it?
0: I would say yes and no, and here's why. Absolutely. I think like anything, when you have a gift and you have a skill, developing it, it becomes richer, right? It becomes better, it becomes richer. I think as people get into mediumship, there's two things that happen. One, they can get burnt out. If you are not taking care of yourself, right? Mentally, spiritually, physically, you can get very, very burnt out. And then you're kind of trying to get, water from a well that's dried up, and then your mediumship isn't as clear. Right? If you're trying to push it and push things and push yourself, it's a spiritual practice. So it's not like any other quote unquote business where sometimes you just have to do it. You know what I mean? You have to be mentally and spiritually and physically in a good place to receive spirit. So I think, that can happen, and that would be kind of the side that it wouldn't be as good. So you have to take care of yourself. And you know what? This isn't just for mediums. This is for everyone and everyone listening. You have to feed yourself, right? And you have to take time for yourself to ground yourself, to breathe. And it's very hard to pour from an empty cup.
1: Can anybody become a medium?
0: Yes, I think everyone can develop. I don't think that everyone can become a medium. I think everyone can develop out very powerful intuitive skills. And if that, cultivates into mediumship, that's beautiful. But I would say to everyone, if you feel like you're seeing signs, if you feel like you're connecting with spirit, if you feel like you're intuitive about people, that's awesome. Use your intuition. It's our seventh sense, right? Or is that the sixth sense, right? It's a really powerful tool that we can use. So it depends on how you're going to develop out your intuition. But if you have a goal that you really want to be a medium and you take your time, then of course you can be. But I would say to people that don't want to be mediums, it's still a blessing and a wonderful thing to kind of activate and build out your intuition.
1: You're the actress Jenny McCarthy thinks the world of you.
0: Oh my gosh. That's so nice. I have to say, like, she is genuine, and I'm not just saying this, she is genuinely one of the nicest, down to earth, coolest people I've been around. I couldn't adore her more. She was so cool to connect with.
1: That's great. Erica, what is, in your vision, what is the spirit world?
0: Yeah, the spirit world has many components to it. The spirit world is made up of, in one part, our incredible ancestors and our loved ones. In another part, there's angels, and we also there's a massive amount of high vibrational spirit guides in spirit as well. Spirit animals are very real. I know there's probably so many animal lovers listening. Sensitives and intuitives usually are very connected to animals. So there is a network, an absolute network of incredible support in spirit for those that are living. And we all come from spirit, and then we all go back to spirit. So really, you know, our time on earth is really a place to learn and to grow. And then we all return home to spirit. But we've got lots of friends there and they want to help. And if you call them, they will help.
1: Do they give us the information we need, whatever it may be?
0: They give us the information that will best serve us in our lives. So there's certain things that won't serve us, that actually wouldn't be good for us, right? So spirit is not our puppet master, and they're not saying like, you can have this and you can't have that, right? But truly, they work with you on a soul level and will give you messages that will truly assist your soul at this time.
1: What does hell mean to a spirit?
0: You know, hell is such a, it's such a wild, it's such a trigger word, isn't it? Right? It's like such a scary thing. I think, you know, we can find hell on earth, right? Within our own minds or with things that we're doing, or, you know, we can find that here, right? Hell is really determined by us. I do know that when we go to spirit, we do review our lives. You know, that can almost sound cliche, but we do. We look at our lives. We look at what we've done. We've looked at the people we've affected. We look at our path that we chose to live. And for people that have done incredible harm, that review period can go on for thousands of years and can be incredibly painful. So is that hell? I don't know. Maybe, but it is something that we create, not something that we get thrown into.
1: What is heaven?
0: Heaven is spirit, right? And also same thing. Like, I think people lose sight of how powerful they are in their own lives. You can find heaven right here on earth. You can go outside and go for a walk and see a beautiful bird and feel so good and feel so connected. Like, that's it. That feeling, that's heaven. But all of spirit is heaven. All of spirit is a place that it's oneness, it's connectiveness, it's acceptance, it's joy, it's love, and that is spirit.
1: Would you say the spirit world is looking out for us for our betterment?
0: Absolutely, 100% of the time. So as you said, I've been reading for thousands of people all over the, literally all over the world. I have never sat with a single soul that didn't have people looking out for them in the spirit. Loved ones, I cannot recall a time where I worked with someone that didn't have spirit guides. I see angels all around. And it's, you know, it, some people may not believe that, and that's okay. That's their journey. But I'm here to tell you, you are absolutely loved, surrounded, guided. Every single person listening to this is, whether you feel that or not, it's there. Support is there. Love is all around you. And sometimes you have to go within yourself and kind of take some deep breaths in a chaotic world, and that's where you'll find that connection and feel that connection.
1: Does spirit ever turn its back on us?
0: No. It's like, that's like the easiest question for me. It's like, no. You know, spirit is, whether we're relating to it or not. Same thing as God. God is. Whether we're connecting with God or not, it remains.
1: Who is God to you, Erica?
0: I would say God is, period. As I said before, God is everything and everywhere and connects us all. I think, you know, through many religions, there are beautiful, beautiful symbols of God, right? Through all different religions, that there are incredible messengers that have come here and incredible symbols of God. And it's all connected. It's all one. And we are all connected. That's what's amazing. I mean, if you look, so many near-death experiences, right? Everyone says they, when they're crossing over, it's like the thing that they feel most is how connected we all are and how much we're all part of something bigger. And that really, that's God.
1: What has been the most incredible story as a medium you've come across?
0: Oh my gosh, that is a major, big question. It's so funny, George, because like amazing things happen every single day when I'm reading, every single day, like just, incredible healing. So I wouldn't say this is the most amazing story, but I can give you an example of something really cool that happens.
1: Okay.
0: And something cool.
1: Fire away.
0: So I was reading for a lovely lady. She had four kids She was a teacher, and unfortunately her husband crossed over very, very suddenly. She had young kids. And she was wanting to talk to him. They connected, we connected, and her husband kept on saying, I want you to wear the heart necklace. And she's like, I just don't know what that means. He never gave me a heart necklace, and he did not let it go. He's like, you need to wear the heart necklace, and kept talking about it. And kind of in the reading, she stopped and she goes, oh my God. And I'm like, are you okay? And she goes, Eric, I have to tell you, my new boyfriend, because it had been some years, he gave me a heart necklace, and I feel so guilty that I have a new boyfriend that I just threw it in a drawer, and I just won't wear it because I feel so bad. And here her husband is coming through telling her, you need to wear that heart necklace. He was telling her it was okay. You can love again, and I'm okay with that. And it's things like that that I just am like, okay, I have to keep going, because that's just, it's so special.
1: That is magical, isn't it?
0: It is. And things like that come up. And why do we receive these messages? Because we're supposed to be here. We're supposed to be on Earth. We're supposed to keep going and continue to live and really live our journey and find our purpose and keep moving forward.
1: What does it mean, Erica, if our loved ones who have passed on never seem to come back to us?
0: Yeah, you mean like in readings and in life, we don't feel them anymore?
1: We don't feel them. We don't dream about them. They're just gone.
0: Yeah, I totally get that. And I hear that sometimes. It doesn't mean that they're gone. It usually means that they're connecting with you in ways that you're deeming not it. You know what I mean? So like, we're like, okay, if you're still here, like come in the dream, or if you're still here, send me a red cardinal, right? And we don't see those things. So we go, wow, they're just gone. Well, guess what? They may be connecting with you in other ways. So a great thing to do for everyone listening, if you're feeling that way, sit down, take some deep breaths, close your eyes, picture them, or look at a picture of them that you have. Think of a funny memory together. Let their energy kind of come back to you in a good way, and you will feel them. They're right there. They just may not connect with you in these signs or these tests that we give spirit, but they're with you. They're not disappeared.
1: At all?
0: No, I mean, you know, the thing is, does it mean that your loved one is sitting next to you haunting your house? Absolutely not. That's not what's going on. They are in spirit. So they're going to connect with you in a way that's comfortable and available to them. Not all spirit is created equal, right? They don't all just do the red cardinal thing. You may have to find your way that you connect with them. For an example, like my grandma, I never hear words from her. I usually don't. But I can sense her and feel her when she's near. She has a very specific kind of feeling when she drops in. And if I was stuck on a red cardinal, I would miss that. So your loved one may be asking you, go within, remember me, and maybe asking you to connect with your intuition in a different way.
1: Is it magic, Erica?
0: Oh, I think everything's magical. I would say it's not magic, but it's magical. It's beautiful, and it is magical. But when I think of magic, I think of tricks. And true mediumship is not a bag of tricks. It's a genuine desire to connect and to serve and to assist people with a special gift.
1: Where does the devil fit in?
0: Yeah, I mean, listen, I have never seen some scary creature poking people with a hot stick. I don't see it. I think, you know, the devil is an example of like toxic things, bad feelings, people turning dark, things like that. You know, we always want to associate with something, right? So meaning like, you know, for kids to help them capture the magic of Christmas, right? We have Santa Claus. We want to put a face to things. So I think with darkness, like we want to put a face to it. So we have this demon face, right? But hell or devil, you know, can come from anywhere. It can be something that we're grappling with. It can be something dark. It can be, you know, people that have taken terrible turns. That can be, you know, devilish, but it doesn't mean that there's some scary figure that's, you know, controlling them.
1: Erica, we'll come back in a moment with Erica Gabriel as we talk about the life of a medium right here on Coast to Coast AM.
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2: Sure is. 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
1: And welcome back, George Norrie, along with Erica Gabriel. And again, her website is linked up at coasttocoastam.com for you. We'll take readings next hour here on Coast to Coast. What type of questions do you like to handle, Erica, when somebody calls in?
11: Yeah, you know, what's so cool about doing this is that we can get straight into the heart of the question, but we only have a little bit of time together. So if you can give me a specific question, that's going to be awesome, right? And if you want to have an extended reading, that's a whole nother thing. But a specific question is going to be the best way for you to get a message in this way.
1: Super. Have you ever had a question that you didn't want to answer?
11: Sure. Yeah, totally. But at the same time, that's my ego getting in the way. And if someone, you know, is coming for a reading and wants to connect and I do hear a message, you know, I want to honor them and honor my commitment to the person I'm reading for and let them know that, you know, what's coming through. But I'm an energetic and positive reader. So the message, even if it's something I don't, you know, that it makes me pause, you know, when you're dealing with high vibration light beings, they're going to put it in a way that's going to serve you and not scare you. Right. So if you ever get a reading, it's like scary and weird, you know, just let it go. Let it go. That's not your vibe.
1: When you deal with spirit, are you dealing with one entity or many?
11: Yeah. So when I'm working with spirit, you know, I'm working with their spirit guides. I'm working with my spirit guides because my spirit guides are helping me understand the things I'm seeing. I can, you know, at times there's angels that come around the person, and then at times their loved one that has crossed over comes through. So there's a lot going on. It's a very, very busy dinner party, if you will, when I read.
1: Have you ever had animals as a spirit come back?
11: Yes, absolutely. Animals come through. I've read for horses, cats, dogs, all different kinds of animals have come through. But not always. They don't always come through, but I've seen a lot of animals, and you'll love this story. In fact, someone, you know, came to me for an animal reading because they had a, you know, whatever that little camera is, a nest, and they had two dogs. One passed away, and on their nest in the middle of the night, they could see two dogs running around their yard. And the dog had crossed over. So they were like, Erica, we need to talk. Like, what is happening here, right? So the other dog was kind of still energetically playing with the dog that had crossed over.
1: What's a soulmate to you, Erica?
11: A soulmate is a match to your soul, right? It really is a deep soul recognition, right? It's a little bit different than a twin flame, right? It is deep soul connection, soul recognition, and it's like this incredible match on a deeply spiritual level. So it's not just a love match. Your soulmate can be, you know, a best friend, one of your children, right? Or something like that. And I do believe, and what I've seen over the years is like people can have multiple soulmates and multiple people they feel that deep soul connection with. Absolutely.
1: Edgar Cayce dealt with the spirit world a lot, did he not?
11: He did, yes.
1: Did he deal with one entity or many?
11: You know, it's interesting. I have been to his, was it a foundation or where he lived when I was in that?
1: ARE in Virginia?
11: Yes, I have been there. I was in that area for a reason. I can't recall. It was many years ago. It was a great place, really beautiful, and thinking back, I don't know. I can't recall what he said he worked with, but he probably was dealing with multiple spirits. But also, you know, when you're working with spirit, you need to go in with your team, right? So when I read for someone, I'm not just being taken over by their team. me and my team in spirit work with them and their team to bring forward the message. So I would imagine he was working with, you know, a spirit guide or someone he felt very comfortable with in spirit to kind of endeavor these answers and kind of get to the places he went.
1: Well, he always claimed that he tapped into the Akashic records, and that's where he got most of his information. What do you think of that?
11: I think that's absolutely beautiful. I think the Akashic records are amazing. They're incredible. And what's really cool about that is you asked me earlier, like, can anyone be a medium? So, but anyone can access those records. Anyone. It's not just a select few. So you can do, there's meditations. Actually, in fact, speaking of James Van Prague, he has an amazing Akashic record meditation where you can go in and kind of connect and see what's in there for you. So that's a very cool thing. You can absolutely access them on your own through various ways, but I think they're amazing.
1: You know that little voice we hear, Erica, in our head? How do we know it's a spirit as opposed to ourselves?
11: Yeah, I mean, look, when you're working with spirit, it does sound like you. Just so you know, trust me, you don't want like a strange person's voice in your head. It's not fun, right? You want it to be your voice. And what you're asking is basically like, is this my fear talking? Is this my intuition talking? And what is going on? Because you can't always tell. So that's when we were talking earlier about activating and developing out your intuition so that you know, okay, I am working with spirit, or I'm working with my angels and they're giving me messages and this feels so good. Or if it's something in your mind, but 99% of the time, you know, if you are looking at working with spirit or getting a message, it's going to be working with spirit or with your spirit guide. But here's the thing that's important. If you're getting messages that are scary, that are dark, that make you feel really uncomfortable, you know, that's not spirit. Spirit's going to work with you in the light and in a light-filled way. So I will tell everyone, if something feels weird and off, let it go. Don't try and analyze a terrible thought. Don't try and analyze bad feelings, right? Just say, wow, I'm going to release that. I'm going to let that go. Stay in the light.
1: I've told this story several times on the program, but I want your take on it.
11: Mm-hmm.
1: I'm driving up to a intersection of four lanes. And as I'm driving, I've got a green light. Something compels me not to go through the green light, which is crazy. I've got cars behind me, and you go. And something just kept telling me, do not go through the green light. Do not go through the green light. So I slowed down and pulled over to the right and stopped.
11: Wow.
1: Just at that point when I would have been in the middle of the intersection, somebody went through their red light and would have broadsided me. And God knows how fast they were going. Could have killed me. What was it that came up with that kind of feeling to not go through? Was it my subconscious abilities, or was there a spirit involved telling me, don't go through, George?
11: Absolutely. Like that is the exact way that angels work. So you're asking, is it my subconscious? It is your intuition being available to divine intervention. To angels,
1: it was intervention that did it. Started.
11: Absolutely, that is like your guardian angel to a T. That's exactly what they do. That's exactly what they do, and you got that, George. There is a really funny movie with Keanu Reeves, and he plays an angel, and he, you know, each angel works in a different department. This is the movie, and his department is working with texting and driving. So all day long, he sits with people that are texting and driving and taps them on the shoulder to help them not get in accidents. It's a great movie. I can't recall the name, but you might like that because it's a funny reenactment of what that could look like.
1: Was it called Good Fortune?
11: Is that what it was called? I think so. It's Seth Rogen. And
1: came out about a year or two ago.
11: Yes. Yeah. It's a little bit of a dark comedy, but there are some really funny themes in there. But that's what the angels do. They're kind of tapping you on the shoulder, and you had divine intervention.
1: And he was the angel Gabriel in the movie, right?
11: Yes, my last name.
1: That was my dad's first name.
11: Oh, wow. I love that. Was he super kind?
1: Yes, he was.
11: Yeah. Oh, that's amazing.
1: He was a good
11: what
1: guy.
11: What would he have thought of the work you do?
1: Well, he loved it. He was around when he heard in the beginning. He passed in 2011.
11: Okay.
1: He was 88 years old. Mom's still going at 97.
11: Oh, my God. God bless her. That's incredible. That's amazing.
1: She'll call me up every once in a while and go, Georgie, I like that guest you had last night. Send me that book.
11: I love that. That's so cool. That's high praise coming from your mom. She knows her stuff. That's really cool. What's her name?
1: Georgette.
11: Oh, what a beautiful name.
1: I was not named after her, by the way. I was named after my father's dad.
11: Okay. So you have a lot of G names in your family. I love that.
1: Our family was called the Five G's. Gabriel, Georgette, George, and my two sisters, Gail and Glinda.
11: Oh, my gosh. I love that. Glinda, are you kidding me? These are great names. Five G's. I love that.
1: Poor Glinda passed away a few years ago of a brain tumor.
11: Oh, Glinda. Oh, my gosh.
1: That was a sad time.
11: I am so, so sorry you lost her. That's a horrible thing.
1: She was my best friend, too, with my sister, too, who just adored her.
11: Oh, my God. Do you think that she was one of your soulmates?
1: She might be.
11: Yeah. I feel that connection. I do. That's a beautiful thing, and I'm so sorry you lost her.
1: How long does it take you to reach spirit when you're dealing with these calls that come in next hour?
11: You know, what happens is I'll get, because this is kind of rapid fire, quote unquote, you know what I mean? I start to get hits right away. So when someone asks me a question, I'll be either shown visuals, shown pictures, given words, and get feelings right away for that person, right? Because we want to kind of get as many people read as possible. And so I'll get immediate hits. Listen, sometimes, and you'll find this interesting, like someone will be asking about a job and something else will come up. And it's like the person thinks they're asking about their job, but they actually got this call in to hear a different message. You know what I mean? But it's all meant to be. It's all divine intervention. Like you said, it's all divine. Right. So the message that comes up for that person is why their guides gave them that little tap on the shoulder. Call in. There's a message there for you. And it may not be what you thought.
1: Have you ever had a spirit try to trick you?
11: I've had people try and trick me. I've had people try and trick me, and I'm kind of like, oh, my God, this person's confusing me. I don't know what they're doing. You know what I mean? Listen. If you're in a conversation with someone and you're trying to trick them, you'll probably trick them, right? So I don't like any of that. I kind of reject any of that vibration. When I was younger and I didn't know what I was doing, like I'm talking younger, 8, 9, 10, 11, and we used to mess around with the Ouija board of all things. Oh, you know, no. That's where that trickery happens. But I know spirit is not tricking me, but sometimes people have tried that, which is okay. I get it. Like no harm against them. But I don't get that. I don't understand. If you don't like mediums, like that's totally cool. Respect that in yourself. You know what I mean? Like just do you. But people have also tried to like hide things, which doesn't really serve the reading. But it's all good. You know what I mean? It's okay. I don't get mad at anybody. And you know, honestly, George, I have the most amazing, spiritual, coolest clients. That's who I usually draw in. So I have so many people that I've read for. I just adore, I love, and it's a blessing.
1: Was it a mistake to play with the Ouija board?
11: Oh my God, yes. Highly recommend not working with the Ouija board. It's like going to Target and being like, going on the loudspeaker and be like, here's my address. Come to a party. You know what I mean? And like, you're just inviting all kinds of random people. You're gonna have the weirdest party ever. You know what I mean? So the Ouija board is just kind of being like, hey, everyone unseen, what's up? And you can kind of draw in some weird stuff. You really can. So my recommendation is to not do the Ouija board, right? And it sounds so crazy because it's like, okay, that sounds pretty harsh. It's just a Parker Brothers game board, right? But everything can be weird or great depending on your intuition or your intention, excuse me. What is your intention behind it? And usually working with the Ouija, it's not a good intention.
1: What is the number one mistake people make trying to communicate with spirit?
11: They get scared, right? They get really, really scared and they think something scary is going on, right? So understood. And again, if you feel something scary, move on. I think the mistake kind of goes back to a little bit what we were talking about is like you refuse to kind of accept the sign that they're willing to give you. And the other mistake people make is you get a sign and you're like, okay, great. I got a sign, but was that it? Was that not it? And then they ask for a signier sign. They're like, give me more. And it's like, listen, they're never going to walk through your front door. And that's really sad. It's really sad, but they're never going to walk through your front door, right? Which is sometimes what people want. They just want to see them again. They just want to have them come back, and that's not going to happen. So if you receive a sign and it feels good, just say thank you.
1: Have you ever been scared doing what you do?
11: Yeah. When I started out, I used to do house clearings. And I hated it. I didn't like it. I teach people now how to clear their own house. You know, like I'm like, it's your house. You pay the mortgage or you pay the rent or whatever. You clear it. And let me tell you how. But I don't want to go in and clear out your stuff. That was scary to me. I hated it.
1: Do you use sage?
11: Yes, I do. I use sage, intention, clapping, opening doors and windows, right? I'm like, I don't want to clear out the energy that's here. I got to let you do that one because it was not comfortable. I hated it. And it was scary.
1: We'll be back in a moment with Erica Gabriel. We'll do some readings, ask a question, give Tom your birthday.
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6: 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Clear to partly cloudy through the night. Temperatures backing down through the mid and upper 60s. We get back into the low to mid 80s on Friday under a mainly sunny sky. Clear sky upper 60s Friday night and a sunny weekend with a high into the mid and upper 80s Saturday. Upper 80s near 90 Sunday. This is Precision Weather Meteorologist Phil Spivak for WNZF.
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8: From ABC News, I'm Dave Packer. President Trump now accusing four GOP congressmen of grandstanding, calling their actions unpatriotic after they helped pass a war powers resolution.
9: Requiring the president to withdraw U.S. forces in Iran unless Congress approves military action. Well, the measure is an uphill battle. It's a sign of the growing fractures within the president's own party over his handling of the war.
8: ABC's Rachel Scott, former Trump National Security Advisor and U.S. Ambassador to the U.N. John Bolton, is expected to plead guilty in his classified records case. Bolton has been an outspoken critic of the president's.
10: Sources tell us Bolton will plead guilty to one count of illegal retention of national security information and will acknowledge he stored sensitive information in his personal diaries. He's agreed to pay a fine of $2.25 million and could face up to 5 years in prison. Bolton has been an unsparing critic of the president.
11: I don't think he's fit for office.
10: President Trump himself was charged with mishandling classified information when he left office. That case later dismissed.
8: ABC News Chief Justice Correspondent Pierre Thomas. Police in Northern California are asking for information after a shooting in the parking lot of a high school graduation ceremony.
12: An 18-year-old victim of the shooting is dead, and three more victims who are 11, 20, and 25 years old are injured after the shooting in the parking lot of Fairfield High School on Wednesday evening. A graduation ceremony had concluded for Sam Yeto Continuation High School. About 1,000 people attended the event. Fairfield police say there are hundreds of potential witnesses. At this time, police say there is no ongoing threat to the public and they are following up on leads. Alex Stone, ABC News.
8: The New World screwworm is an invasive fly that preys on livestock and can have major impacts on the beef industry. Secretary of Agriculture Brooke Rawlinson says the government's surging resources to South Texas where it was spotted on a calf, but she told President Trump that more money is needed. 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
8: A Texas teenager charged with murder is claiming self-defense in a stabbing at a track meet. The defendant, Carmelo Anthony, charged as an adult. ABC's Morgan Norwood has more.
15: Anthony's defense arguing he acted in self-defense, reacting in a split second of fear, chaos, saying after he defended himself with the knife, he ran. He didn't stab again. He dropped the knife. The case fueling debate and racial tension. Metcalf's father has insisted it's not about race. Both families have faced threats.
8: The Supreme Court Thursday handed down a decision reinforcing the FCC's penalty power.
16: Verizon and AT&T were hit with fines totaling more than $100 million by the FCC. The companies paid, but alleged the penalties amounted to a coercion to pay and violated their constitutional right to a jury trial. But the Supreme Court upheld the FCC's authority to impose the penalties. Chief Justice Roberts wrote for the 8-justice majority that the penalties do not resolve the legal obligations. The companies could have challenged them in court before paying. Brian Clark, ABC News.
8: The Illinois State Treasurer presented Pope Leo with a check for $8.65, a refund from an old PayPal account that the pontiff left behind. According to a friend of Leo's, the Pope called his bank to update his account details. He identified himself as Robert Prevost, but when he explained that he was now Pope Leo, and he couldn't come to the branch to pick it up, she hung up. Dave Packer, ABC News.
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6: Quiet weather closes out the week and continues into the weekend too. Temperatures notch up just a little bit each day. After dropping back into the mid and upper 60s with a partly cloudy sky overnight, we climb into the mid 80s on Friday. Partly cloudy upper 60s for Friday night, and it's mid to upper 80s on Saturday. Continuing the trend on Sunday, we'll be in the upper 80s solidly. Near 90 on Monday, still dry, maybe a storm by Tuesday and Wednesday. This is Precision Weather Meteorologist Phil Spivak for WNZF.
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2: Now, our special guest tonight, Erica Gabriel, is with us. 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
2: And welcome back, George Norrie, along with Erica Gabriel. Erica, how many readings have you done, do you think, in your career?
3: Oh, thousands. Thousands of readings and widespread. Like, I had someone call me recently. I'll have people call me from India. I had someone call me from Lebanon recently. I had someone call me from Mongolia. I have people all over America, all over Canada. Really, it's amazing how spread out it is. But I've definitely done several thousand readings over all these years.
2: Are you dabbling in astrology and numerology when you use the birth dates?
3: No, I'm not. I don't know either. I love numerology, by the way. But what I do is, especially over the airways like this, and, you know, a lot of times when I'm reading for someone, I need their first and last name, but we're okay with first names totally. But I need a first name. The birthday is to make sure I have the right person when I'm working with their guide. So the birthday just helps make sure that we're on the right, you know, person.
2: What if you have been given a phony birthday?
3: I don't know. I'd be like, why call in to George Norrie and just be a trickster? You know what I mean? Listen, if someone gives me the wrong birthday, that's up to them. The message may, you know, be the same, or they may get a confusing message. I truly don't know. You know, it's so rare that people want to do that, you know, luckily for me. But yeah, I don't know. They'll probably get a weird reading, right? But if spirit is here, spirit prompted them to call, they'll probably still get a message, but it makes it much easier to have the birthday.
2: Have you ever not given somebody the full reading because you were afraid of what you had been told?
3: No, I can't. I can't do that. That's so mean, especially if someone comes to me. And for everyone listening, like, I truly with my whole heart know that what spirit brings up is what you're meant to hear and what will serve you. And that can be great, but people can get frustrated too. If spirit is really talking about something that they wanted them to talk about something else, it's like, you have to have some level of faith that your team in spirit, that your loved ones they love you. They want to help you. They don't want to tell you stuff that's going to scramble your destiny or upset you or scare you or take away your journey. You know, mediumship isn't meant to be something that just completely takes away your life path and your journey because you, quote, know all the answers, right? It's not really there for that.
2: Is it magical?
3: Yes. It is magical. I love it.
2: Have you ever been in a situation that you felt uncomfortable with?
3: Yes. I have been in the most uncomfortable situations, and I know you guys probably think it's someone, you know, it's a spirit or something negative. It's actually when someone is trying to squeeze or manage or control the reading. It really then starts to kind of close my channel down, right? Or they're wanting to, you know, or the reading's wrapping up and they're like, but what about this? But what about that? It can be that kind of anxiety with spirit and really trying to control spirit and control spirit to tell them things that can make me really uncomfortable. There has to be a level of receptivity that you're excited to get a reading, you want to get a reading, and you're open and available to hear what comes through. When you try and push me or push spirit, it gets weird.
2: All right, well, let's start. I'll give you the birth date and we'll go to the person, okay?
3: Yep. Perfect.
2: February 24, 1973, 2/24/73. We're going to Rick in Massachusetts. Hey, Rick, welcome.
4: Hey, George. Great show tonight, guys. I'm sorry, I forgot your name already. My name
2: it's Erica. Erica.
4: Eric. Oh, that's great. My son's name is Eric, so.
3: Oh, I love it. I love it.
4: Yeah, that's Erica. But yeah, another girl I would have named Erica, so. But anyhow. I don't know what to even ask tonight. George, probably, I don't know if you remember George, I call in a couple times talking to other guests. I've just been really, really, like, I call him quote unquote sick, but,
2: are you okay?
4: I've had, like, a parasitic. No, I'm rough tonight. I had a parasitic infection and, yeah, and I can't get rid of them, and

0: now I'm dealing, so I got that, which is really, it's taken 15 years of my life. And then I've got a crooked mortgage company who's trying to foreclose on my house, even though we're not behind.
1: Well, that's so interesting. Yeah. All right. What would your question be, Rick? Go ahead.
0: I guess, you know, the house thing is more important right now.
1: All right. What about his house, Erica?
2: Yeah. So I'm sorry. You said they're trying to foreclose on your house?
0: Yeah.
1: And he's not behind in his payments. How could they be doing that?
2: Yeah,
1: for you,
2: I just, it was so wild. Like, I just, listen, I just didn't see them taking it. And if you have to move, it's not going to be for a while, my friend. And what's so unfortunate is the stress that's being placed on you, especially when you are, you know, in a healing journey, a physical healing journey. So, you know, work with your own self, work with your own mind to just keep breathing and finding ways to stay cool and stay calm as you're on this healing journey, because that's very stressful. But I didn't see that happening anytime soon, as far as I can tell, my friend. And I'm so sorry that you've been ill, truly.
0: No, thank you so much. It's great to hear. I just, as I think, make me dead inside. Sometimes I'm like too sad to cry, so. I'll be all right. I'm there.
2: Listen, tomorrow is a brighter day. Do not give up hope. Do not give up faith. You're a wonderful person. You have so many talents. You know, stay pulling yourself every day towards the light. Use your gratitude. Use prayer. And it's hard. It's hard. But I don't want you to lose hope and lose faith, truly. And I'm so sorry you're going through all that. That's really, really challenging.
1: And Rick, the next time our friends are on from criticalhealthnews.com, definitely call in, or I'll try to remember and ask them what to do with parasites. That's got to be rough, Erica.
2: That's horrible. And I've known people with parasites before, and it's a terrible thing. And I'm so sad that he's dealing with that and going through that. But the good thing is that is healable. That is absolutely healable, and I know there's hope ahead for him, truly.
1: Next birthday is December 9, 1962, 12-9-62. We're going to Susan in Spokane, Washington. Welcome to the show. Hi, Suze.
3: Hi. Hi, George. Hi, Erica.
2: Hi, Susan. Nice to hear your voice.
3: Thanks.
1: What's your question, Susan?
3: Well, my question is, I would really like some insight as to why my family, and that would be my parents and siblings, have hated me my whole life. It has been a lifelong ordeal, and it's very hurtful and painful. They recently disowned me behind my back. They don't know that I've discovered it, cut me out of the inheritance out of spite. So if you could give me any insight.
2: Yeah, this is terrible. And I, you know, it is really hard for me to say this, but like, I see this a lot where one member of the family is virtually quote unquote demonized. So all the issues of the family, all the negativity of the family, all the complications or trauma or whatever it is hung on one person. And when you were asking me, like, that's what I felt. It doesn't mean that you haven't been part of this relationship, okay? You have, but it means that you're a catch-all for everything, even things that you weren't involved in. And that's so incredibly painful, right? So there's things that are being hung on you that don't even have anything to do with you. And for whatever reason, you've come into this life and you've served as a mirror for your family and for your siblings. And they don't like what they're seeing. They don't like what they're seeing in the mirror, and you've served as that mirror. And unfortunately, you've taken that hit in your life. And it's just so sad. And I'm so sorry. But I do see other good people in your life. Excuse me, other good people in your life and other people that love you. And, you know, your guides want you to focus on them as much as you can, as hard as that is. You want to work with energetically detaching from your family. And as much as you can, as painful as that is, you have to let them go.
1: Have they been doing this to you, Sue, since you were a kid?
3: Yeah, there's been cycles where I was estranged because I just couldn't take it anymore. And then I would come back into their lives and try to kind of rally. I'm the oldest sibling. And it kind of worked, but it seems like whenever I don't give them what they want, and just try to be my own person, the results aren't good, and it's very painful. And I'm on that cusp right now. I'm at that fork in the road where it's just been, I'm 64. It's just been so many times that I need to make some choices, some hard choices.
2: Yeah, it's toxic. It's toxic energy on you. And it's so sad because they're our family, but you're going to have to protect your own peace at this point. And you've tried time and time again, and your guides, you know, want you to think about those words. I must protect my peace. It doesn't mean you hate them. It doesn't mean you still don't have love for them, but it means in this life, it's so toxic for you and that you have to set them free and virtually take your power back because they have been in control of the situation. So that's left you powerless in some ways. So you have to take your power back. And that will feel good for you, although it's such a sad situation. I just don't want you to take all the blame for this because so much of this isn't even about you. It's about them projecting things onto you, if that makes sense.
1: Erica, is it Susan's spirit guide that come to you or your own guides?
2: Both. So I am currently with my guides who I went with, you know, and got prepared with before doing these readings. And they are working with the person I'm readings guides, and they're all coming together to help me with my words, to help me understand what the message is.
1: What about your guardian angel? Where does that person come in, that entity?
2: You know, yeah, guardian angels are very cool. Kind of like, you know, the amazing story you told me earlier, like they tap on your shoulder. They're protectors. They're pure beings of love. Right. Many people think that angels have always been angels. Like if time is a circle, my friend, you know, it's like the angel has always been. It's not like people go and sprout wings in spirit. So angels are just this beautiful, incredible white light energy of love, of healing and protection. I have seen angels drop into earth, by the way. And you can, you know, even Google incredible angel stories. Like people will be in a car accident and someone will come up, pull them out of the car, and they don't have a scratch on them, and they turn around to thank the person, and they're literally gone. So angels can jump into earth element.
1: Next birthday, May 5th, 1962, 5562. First-time caller D is with us in Mississippi. Hi, D.
4: Hey, hey, you guys. How you doing?
1: Good to have you. What's your question?
4: I want to know about my mom. I miss my mom. By my spiritual guide, my mom around me, and it's tell me about my life. I'm full of questions. Do I have a third eye or power? Anything like this? Tell me about my mom and my life.
1: Did your mother pass?
4: Yeah, I miss her so. Yeah.
2: You know, it's really interesting with you and your mom because you have like. You had such a powerful mother-daughter relationship, but you also had like a best friend kinship as well. So, you know, it is that, you know, we were talking about soulmates earlier, you know, soulmates can be all different people in your life and you had that connection with her. And it's interesting. I want to say like, I'm not saying everything was perfect all the time, but you guys were clearly meant to be together in this life, right? The cool thing also about your mom is like, she is not a struggling soul or a struggling spirit. So she's happily, happily in the spirit world. I think for her, you know, she definitely can see you and sees how much of the time that you get down or you get sad or you get sad on yourself or you get sad in your life. And she's like, no, you need to continue. You need to find your happiness. You need to believe in yourself. You need to find your happiness. Yes. She's very like, she's like a cheerleader, basically. She's like cheering you on. She's saying like, go forward. Like, don't get caught up in all the sadness. Don't get caught up in everything sad. Like you need to go on. You need to feel good. You need to have good people around you. You know, what's interesting though, you very easily talk with your mom, Dee. I don't know if you noticed that. Like, you do talk to her. You do connect with her. You're asking about your third eye. Like, you are incredibly intuitive. And, like, I just see you walking around and chatting with her or getting feelings from her often.
4: Oh, great. Great.
2: Are you aware of that you connect with her?
4: No, I was trying to figure if she's with me or she's around me. And
2: yes.
4: You know, is she here today, you know?
2: Very much. And in fact, I think you're connecting with her and you may not realize that. Oh, because great, I see great. You thinking about her. I see you calling to her. I don't know. I see a lovely lady around you. She doesn't look particularly old to me. She looks great. She looked good. But
4: is she like a spirit guide, my guardian angel or something?
2: Does she what, my friend? Sorry.
4: Is she like a spiritual guide, my guardian angel? Her birthday was on the 3rd.
2: I don't see her as your guide. I still see her as your mom.
4: Okay.
2: And I
4: okay.
2: still see her as that connection with you through mom. So look at a picture of her. Connect with her. You're already doing it. This is what's so funny reading for you. You're already connecting with her. And when you think of her and you think of your memory, it's like she's completely around you. But she's pushing me to tell you, like, please tell her, be happy. Be happy. Be happy in your life. Don't get down. Don't get sad. Don't be sad that I'm gone. You're still here. Go live your life. But she loved you and you were a light spot in her life. You were a joy in her life. You were so good to her. She feels that so deeply.
1: Erica, have you ever had a spirit not show up?
2: Oh, I've never ever given a reading where messages weren't coming through. I have not done readings where someone doesn't show up, but I have had readings where someone is like, I want to talk to my neighbor that crossed over and maybe their grandpa comes instead and the neighbor doesn't come. So yes, absolutely. I've had times where someone was hoping to hear from someone and someone didn't come through. And I can't explain that. I don't control spirit, right? So it does happen.
1: What's the number one message you would love to tell the world?
2: That you're not alone. You are not alone. So many people feel so isolated and so lonely. You are not alone. I have sat with thousands of people and so many people ask the same things, are feeling the same things, are going through similar things. You are so not alone. You're not only not alone here on earth, but you're not alone in spirit. They are so with you. So if you're feeling lonely right now, you're feeling like, you know, you don't have anyone, it's you do. Reach out, find people in your community, right? That you want to connect with. And you can also connect with spirit, and spirit loves you as well. You are not alone.
1: Do you ever come across a non-believer?
2: Yes, but that is rarer for me than it used to be. And when people are like, I'm a non-believer, why should I believe you? I literally am like, you shouldn't. You should listen to yourself. If you don't like mediums, definitely don't hang out with a medium. I'm fine with that. I think everyone, you know, has their own belief system and people should honor what they believe. They need to honor what feels right in their soul. I am definitely not here to convince people of anything. I'm just here to serve if someone is open and available and wants me to assist them.
1: And you're also a wayfinder. What is that in 10 seconds?
2: A wayfinder is assistance in finding your way to your purpose in this life. To find clarity.
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1: And welcome back, George Norrie with Eric Gabriel. Erica, do the spirits sometimes give you advice for other people?
9: Oh, yeah. That's kind of what it's all about, right? So just being open and available to information for people to get messages that will help them. I really don't get messages for people or read for people unsolicited, right? So I don't like run up to people in the street or anything, you know, or like have coffee with a friend and just start delivering messages, right? I really do have an on-off switch and really focus and, you know, do my absolute best when I'm doing a reading for someone. And I want people to want, you know, if I'm reading for someone, I want them to want to be read. I don't want to just like go after someone, you know, and be like, I have to tell you something. It's better when it's a mutual exchange and people are interested in connecting and interested in working with a medium.
1: And what do you think about reincarnation?
9: Oh, I think that reincarnation is like a huge part of our soul's journey. And sometimes, like, you know, when you stand in front of a mirror and then there's a mirror behind you, like in a bathroom or something, and you can see like 1,000 of yourself, you know how that does that with two mirrors? That's how I see past lives sometimes for someone. Like, I'll see someone and it's just rows of past lives lined up behind them. So we all have had a lot of lives. You know, people always say like, oh, they're an old soul. It's like, yes, a lot of people are old souls. We're all old souls in a lot of ways. But I think past lives are fascinating. We talked earlier about the Akashic Records, right? And that's a place where you can go and you can access some of those lives. And, you know, you want to be here and you want to live this life. But sometimes past lives can actually affect your current life.
1: Let's go back to the phones. Next birthday, September 23, 1938. Let's go to Jerry in Las Vegas, west of the Rockies. He's going to be 88 years old. Hi, Jerry.
10: How you doing, George? Good to have you. Happy birthday.
1: Thank you, sir.
10: Yeah, my question is, I was meditating, and I asked in the meditation if I had a spirit guide, and the answer came back, and that said, yes, my name is Sirius, and I've been with you since Atlantis. So I was wondering if that's my imagination or if I got a message.
9: Oh, my gosh. Well, first of all, you do not sound 88. Congratulations. You're amazing. And that's such an incredible thing. And it's so good to talk to you tonight. That is the coolest, most wonderful story. That is exactly what people are so actively working towards, is getting a message like that. That's so awesome. And the fact that you were in, you know, a receptive and calm mental state, you know, most people think that their guide is going to start screaming at them when they're in chaos or busy or running around. It's really a thing where you want to get quiet and you want to get still. And that's when spirit can really work with you in an incredible way. And that's exactly what happened to you. And you know it, and I know it, and everyone listening to it, to us, knows it, that that is your guide speaking to you. And you asked, and you were in a receptive, open state, and you asked, and you got this message, and that message probably felt really good, right?
1: Jerry, how'd you end up in Las Vegas?
10: I got lost one day. No, I actually, I was living in Phoenix, and I retired, and I came to Las Vegas, and I've been here for about 13 years now.
1: Good for you. What did you do for a living at the time?
10: Oh, I was a Teamster.
1: Aha, Jimmy Hoffa guy.
10: Yeah, I never met Hoffa, but I played golf with Presser in Cleveland because I'm originally from Cleveland.
1: I knew Hoffa. He was a toughie.
10: Yeah, he sure was. And he was really for the men, too, you know.
1: He was a good unionist. There's no doubt about that.
10: Yes, he was.
1: And, you know, with all the money he invested in Vegas with the mob, he didn't lose a penny.
10: Well, you know, I was here in 1964. I came down with some guys that were connected. And then from there, I went to San Francisco, and a friend of mine was a purchasing agent for Memorex. And you heard of that company.
1: Yep.
10: Yeah, and he told me to buy some stock. I never bought some stock, though, you know.
1: You would have made some money. Well, stay healthy, my friend. Do the spirits ever tell you about the world, Erica, what things are like?
9: Yes, like with world events. I've seen a lot of weather events. I also have had people call me from high conflict places. I won't say where, but high, high conflict places in the world. And they're scared. So they'll ask, you know, am I going to be able to stay in my house or is it too dangerous here? Or they'll ask questions. And through those questions, I will receive answers and it will reveal things about that are legitimately going on the planet. And weather is also a big, big thing that comes up. I was on here on New Year's, which was so amazing. And definitely some New Year's things will come through about the vibration of the new year to come. So absolutely, there's definitely specific world events that come through in readings. But I don't just like seek them out in my free time, if that makes sense. I'm not like sitting here like, tell me what's going to happen, you know, in this area or that area. It usually comes through when other people are asking about them.
1: Next birthday, 6/1958, June 19, 1958. Let's go to Timmy on the wild card line. Hi, Timmy. Go ahead.
11: Guys, thanks for taking my call.
1: Sure thing, buddy.
11: Seems like I was tapped on the shoulder about an hour ago, and I was supposed to ask Erica something about a committee up there or something that has to do with me. I don't know what that means.
9: Oh, that's so cool. You asked me about a what? A community?
1: Committee.
11: A committee.
9: Oh, a committee in spirit?
1: Yes.
11: I think so up there. I see a white room like a, and you're looking down through windows. I don't know.
9: Oh, okay. So thank you for your question. It's nice to talk to you. So I think what they're trying to tell you is that you have, you know, everyone has kind of a network of guides, right? So like when I see my guides, I see a whole kind of semicircle of guides, right? And they come forward at different times. So they're telling you, go into that room that you see, just go in with gratitude and ask which guide is stepping forward in your life right now. So I see something similar. So I do understand what you're saying. It's like a white space. I see a whole semicircle of guides. My main guide is standing in the middle. And at different times, other guides step forward. So like if I'm having, God forbid, knock on wood, a health issue, I have a guide that works with me on a physical level. So the idea for you is they want you to go deeper, go in, connect with your guides. There's one that really wants to work with you and probably just tapped you on the shoulder. I actually have a workshop on my website right now about how to get to know your guides better. And I think that's what you're being called to do, because as you move forward over this next year, you're going to be asked to make some decisions and your guides are telling you we're around if you want help.
11: Okay, wonderful. Thanks so much.
1: Okay, thank you.
9: Thank you.
1: How many guides come at you at one time, Erica?
9: Yeah, so I have a main guide that I work with, and that's really who I am with during this reading, but I see the other guides there as well. So before I read, I'll usually work with guides that are kind of connected to the earth, right? So they'll kind of help me prepare my body and clear out any energy. And then I kind of elevate and work with a different room of guides. So I did understand what he was saying with like a room. So I kind of work with a different room of guides. They're in a semicircle. And then I see my main guide standing in the middle. And that's who I usually go to and work with during readings.
1: Next up, let's go to the birthday of May 17th, 1953, 5/17/53. Bonnie is with us in Niagara Falls, Canada. Hello, Bonnie. Welcome to the program.
12: Oh, thanks, George. Hi, Erica.
9: Hi, Bonnie.
12: Actually, it, It's July 17th, 1953.
9: Thank you.
13: Okay, we had it wrong. July 17th, 1953.
12: Right. So my situation is sort of odd. Everyone that I ever cared for has died. I'm left alone here, and I have a feeling that maybe this is supposed to be teaching me some universal lesson, and I was just wondering what the heck it is that I'm all alone, and, you know, it's just an odd situation to be in. Any guidance of what I'm doing here?
9: Yeah, absolutely. So first of all, thanks for calling, and second of all, I'm planning a trip to Niagara Falls this summer. My son said it was on his bucket list, so I love that's where you're from. That's a good sign for me. So first of all, I am so sorry that you have lost so many people. That is really tragic and challenging. I think, you know, there's also a component of you being there for them, right? So you were there for them, and now you're on your own. But the idea is that this, their passing and their crossing was not meant to be your end. It wasn't. That was their time. Everyone has their own path. Everyone has their own time. Your story is not over yet. And your soul needs to go on here on earth. So for you, it is finding what brings you happiness, meeting new people. It's allowing yourself to move forward and not feeling guilty because you're the one left behind. I know that's really hard. It's like people say there's like survivor guilt, right? Where you're just like, why am I the only one here? Should it have been me? You're questioning so many things, but know that you're supposed to be here. It is not your time. You have much more time left. And so you're saying, what is my point of being here? It is to go on, to find your happiness, to find out who you are even more, and to find your path and not give up.
13: Never give up, Erica, never.
9: Mm-hmm. Yep, ever. There's always hope and there's always another day. And you know, for Bonnie, she's really meant to continue on. There's more things for her to learn here. It's not over yet.
13: Follow-up question, Bonnie?
12: Pardon me?
13: Do you have a follow-up?
12: No, that was it. Thank you very much, Erica.
9: Oh, it was a blessing talking to you. Thank you so much.
13: Next up, let's go to November 19, 1954. Tim's with us in Alberta, Canada. Hello, Timmy. Go ahead.
14: Hey, Timothy. Yeah, George, happy 76. And Erica, I got a happy birthday from George when I turned 70 on this program a year and a half ago. And Coast to Coast, I was telling a story about we found a missing Learjet that went missing on Christmas Eve. And we're going to do a project. It was Major Ed Bames that you know of and Art Bell. And we'd set it up anyways. The show ended at 4 back then. And we hung up the phone. And an angel drop-in came in New Hampshire in the bush, known as a forestry worker, and found that missing Learjet that very same morning. And it was like the firefighter that dropped in over top of the furniture store for George. But our Coast to Coast drop-in didn't want to be identified, which is really too bad. And boy, that's something we'd like to look into in the future. But I'm wondering about a dream, Erica.
9: Yeah, talk to me.
14: Senator Nick Begich and the House Leader Boggs, they went missing 1972 in a twin-engine Cessna going from Anchorage to Juneau. Weather was bad, et cetera, et cetera. So anyways, he was on, it was about a year and a half ago. He's been on since then. But he was on for the program. And that night, after listening to the story, I went to NTSB. I brought it up. I read the report. And then I wrote on my wall beside my bed, I just said, identify the aircraft and the people on board. And I asked if it's on the land, like in the mountains, or it's in the water, because the coastline is usually the route you take. And I had a dream that night that took me and put me on a beach. And this beach had an old site on it, and there was something on it that I recognized that started, you know, my investigation that led to Google Earth. And I found exactly where I was standing, because there are so many things around that I noticed from the dream. I don't have to close my eyes. And I'm standing outside right now and talking on my phone, so everybody can hear this, I guess. But I'm just wondering, Who put me there? Who put me on that beach in that dream?
9: That is wild, and that's such an amazing story. Thank you for sharing that. So to me, and I think I understand the story correctly, but to me, you're basically like astral jumping, where you're asleep and your subconscious is taking you somewhere because you're, you know, your whole being wants to know the answer. So that's like an astral jumping situation where you're asleep, but your soul is kind of journeying and traveling. I didn't know what astral jumping was until it happened to me a few times. And I'm like, what is happening here? So this can absolutely happen, especially if you're someone that's so interested in these mysteries. And for you, develop your skill. Develop. That's a beautiful gift if you're able to see things or find things. I would really work with your own intuition and develop this out. Look if there's any kind of courses you can do to develop your intuition. But I think a lot of that and what happened was you. I don't just think that someone, you know, plucked you out and stuck you there, right? There's so much like, you know, we think that there's kind of some kind of puppet master happening, like taking us to do things. I really feel that was you. That's your subconscious. That's your, you know, spiritual endeavor and your gift. And you were able to go there, especially because you're interested in all of this and all of this information. It's like you asked and you received. And I think that had a lot to do with you and your own incredible intuition.
13: 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For Dan Galanti, Tom Danheiser, Sue Tricus, Lex Lonehood, Sean Laudasur, Alec Fernandez, Stephanie Smith, Tim Benall, George Knapp, and Richard Serrett, I'm George Norrie. Somewhere out there on Coast to Coast AM, we'll see you on our next edition. Until then, be safe, everyone.

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6: 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Clear to partly cloudy through the night. Temperatures backing down through the mid and upper 60s. We get back into the low to mid 80s on Friday under a mainly sunny sky. Clear sky upper 60s Friday night and a sunny weekend with a high into the mid and upper 80s Saturday. Upper 80s near 90 Sunday. This is Precision Weather Meteorologist Phil Spivak for WNZF.
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8: From ABC News, I'm Sherry Preston. On Capitol Hill, the voting has gone on all night long, and we have just learned that the president's $70 billion immigration enforcement bill has passed the Senate.
9: The president, pursuant to Section 904 of the Congressional Budget Act and all budget resolution discipline,
8: it turned into an all-night affair as the two sides worked to pass funding for immigration and customs enforcement and border patrol. Republicans barely holding back the Democrats' effort to formally kill the Justice Department's so-called anti-weaponization fund. Democrats are trying to come up with a possible amendment that would have limited the fund before proceeding with that final vote. The fate of President Trump's massive ballroom project for the White House will be in the hands of a 3-judge panel in an appeals court this morning, trying to decide whether a federal judge's previous ruling that Congress needs to approve the project went too far. ABC's Peter Haralambos telling our daily podcast Start Here how the administration is focused on getting this project over the finish line.
10: The administration has really framed this as a national security issue. They've pointed to these recent shootings that have happened near President Trump, the one at the White House Correspondents' Dinner, another incident on Pennsylvania Avenue in May, to argue that this ballroom is necessary, that there's no other space where President Trump himself could have a big gathering safely.
8: Former Trump National Security Advisor and U.S. Ambassador to the U.N. John Bolton expected to plead guilty to one count of illegal retention of sensitive documents. ABC's Pierre Thomas with that.
11: We are told that in addition to that one count of pleading guilty, he will also agree to pay a fine of $2.25 million. He will not acknowledge transmitting any information to any foreign group or any entity that shouldn't have had it. Also, he's making clear that he wants to take responsibility for his action and make clear that he meant no harm to national security.
8: Bolton is due back in court later this month on June 26th. You're listening to ABC News.
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8: One of the biggest AI companies on the planet is now calling for a worldwide slowdown or a freeze on the development of the technology or face serious consequences. ABC's Sophie Flay has details.
14: Now, Anthropic is calling for a freeze on AI development, saying, "We believe it would be good for the world to have the option to slow or temporarily pause frontier AI development to enable societal structures and alignment research to keep up with the advance of the technology."
8: The opening match of the World Cup is less than a week away, and with the U.S. at war with Iran and without a director of national intelligence, ABC's Dave Packer says some serious security concerns remain.
15: As the World Cup brings fans from around the globe to the U.S.,
16: the challenges are unprecedented.
15: ABC News contributor and former DHS official John Cohen calls the threat environment
16: highly volatile, complex, and the most dangerous I've seen in the 42 years that I've been involved in law enforcement and homeland security.
15: His concern?
16: The resources that have been available at the federal levels to prepare for this game have either been done away with or reassigned to focus on other areas or were impacted by the shutdown.
15: Dave Packer, ABC News.
8: Police in Rochelle Park, New Jersey, looking for a group of masked bandits who stole more than $40,000 worth of Pokemon cards in a smash and grab that took less than 2 minutes. The big clue authorities are looking for a small dark-colored SUV. Sherry Preston, ABC News.
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21: 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Sunshine, partly sunny at times, mid-80s this afternoon. Easterly winds at 5 to 15. A few clouds near 70 tonight. Sunshine, middle to upper 80s tomorrow. Saturday night, mostly clear, upper 60s. Sunny on Sunday, upper 80s. I'm Precision Weather Meteorologist Russ Burley on WNZF.
22: 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Really hot.
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Thank you for letting me be of service to you again this morning. You know how we roll. We will tell you what went on last night. We will give you our breakdown of it. And then what I want you to do is give me a call and tell me how it's impacting you where you are. Because a lot of this stuff is impacting you where you are, like it or not. Lindsey Graham, really? And for everyone who wants to argue with me about Donald Trump and the conservative movement or the libertarian movement or in any number of places where Donald Trump will show up in some of his instances, he's pure in none of them. And I've said this from the get-go. I mean, he is somebody who will at certain moments espouse very libertarian beliefs and try to take very libertarian actions, sometimes very conservative. But in all things, he has always seen that the government needs to, in some way, shape, or form, be the answer. Right now, if he's anything else, he is a pragmatist. He always has been. And he builds the building on the site he has, as it were. So when people say, well, he's not, you know, he's endorsing Lindsey Graham. How's he doing that? You know, Lindsey Graham is no conservative. Lindsey Graham is somebody who has helped him get things done. And therefore, Donald Trump will endorse him. If you are somebody that has helped Donald Trump get things done, he will endorse you. I mean, it really isn't any more mystical than that. And I know that, you know, people want to make it out to be, and is he a conservative? Is he, you know, does he know who Russell, I don't know, he might, you know, not even be able to identify Russell Kirk from James T. Kirk. But he is somebody who has managed to bring in some conservative principles into the governing. He's stopped the tide of out of control authoritarianism. And for that, we are good. But we'll get into that. That's just one of those things that's itching on the back of my itchy place. But right now, our first things for you this morning. President Trump said yesterday only the United States and China will be able to retrieve the nuclear material, the enriched uranium from Iran's deeply buried nuclear sites, while maintaining that the strikes damaged the facilities out of any ability to recover them. He said to the press in the Oval Office, "We attacked their sites and they were obliterated." OPEC says they expect oil demand to grow, and it's not changing its estimates. Secretary General Hatham Al-Gais said on Thursday at the St. Petersburg International Economic Forum in Russia, despite the Middle East conflict and closure of the Strait of Hormuz, we see a robust demand growth at 1.2 million barrels

0: saying he'd canceled planned concerts after several artists pulled out. He said on Truth Social, in celebration of our country's 250-year history, we'll be bringing you live the greatest rally ever. He also announced plans at the press gaggle in the Oval Office for a Trump promenade. He said that he wants to build a promenade along the reflecting pool heading up to the Lincoln Memorial. He said they, not referring to anyone specifically, want to call it the Trump promenade. He said, I don't know if I want to do that, but it's going to be beautiful. And those are our first things for this Friday morning. Some of them, we'll get more for you coming up in a little while. 434-882-4217, live from the studios of WRHU in Hofstra, New York.
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0: as he walks down 66, celebrating Pride Month for you. And I appreciate the cards and letters from folks who either, A, don't get it, which is fun, because it's been a long time. I mean, to be fair to Charlie, Charlie Pride hasn't been a staple of country wise. I mean, even the classic country stations, it's like they have two Charlie Pride songs in rotation. I know that takes you inside the business more than you wanted to know. So, you know, you're hard pressed. I think, you know, some of the gospel, not gospel station, but the Christian music stations, he has a lot there. If Charlie Pride is living anywhere, it's in the Christian. Do we have those CDs? CDs, shiny things about 5 inches around. Yeah, the ones we use to decorate the Christmas tree. Thank you. So as we celebrate Pride Month for you on the radio, again, I appreciate the cards and letters. JTinTheMorningRadio@gmail.com. 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You can also use that for a phone call, fully functioning here at Hofstra University, where we are for a trade publication called Talkers. We've actually talked to the publisher several times. He's a good arbiter of the zeitgeist because he works with all of us. Tom Hartman, you know, you name it. Left, right, sports, you name it. He knows us all, and he knows what we all go through, and he knows what's winning for us. And all I can do is tell you the truth. And a couple of folks triggered about my commentary, as brief as it was, on President Trump's endorsement of Lindsey Graham yesterday. And it's fun to me to watch the things that get us worked up. You know, Iran's, quote, supreme leader in almost what could be a scene from a Woody Allen movie. You know, some guy comes out and says, hey, I've recorded this. We went to the closet that the Ayatollah is in, and he gave us this. And by the way, there's a scurrilous report circulating the internet that there are a lot more homosexuals in Tehran than Mahmoud Ahmadinejad realized, but most of them have figured out it's easier to hide under clerical gowns, that this band of brothers, the Council of Experts, counseling, all right, in any event, it's fun and frolic for a Friday morning. President Trump, the pragmatist. President Trump, you and me, and believe me, I can sit here and quote Russell Kirk. I can talk about conservative principles. I can talk about why Edmund Burke was the forebearer of it. But understand that we live in the now, and this is one of the things that I think befuddles, you know, people like the folks at National Review, who, to be fair, always felt like they were the keepers of the flame of conservatism. Trump is a pragmatist, and he understands that, you know, we live in a world where he wants us to feel good about being American. So he does things like saying, hey, I'm going to build a pavilion. They want to call it the Trump Pavilion. Who am I to say? Not that anyone had a problem with, you know, the way you walk along the reflecting pool or that kind of thing. I think it's going to be a little bit more towards the riverside so you can, you know, look at the Potomac. And that's fine, well and good. Is it something I want taxpayer dollars for? No. Did we need a ballroom? No, we didn't need a ballroom. We needed to upgrade the bunker underneath the East Wing. So, this is the stuff that, you know, gets lost in all the demagoguery. The construction project that became the ballroom, let's say, you know, that construction project needed to happen, and it was going to happen more efficiently if we tore down the whole East Wing. keeping in mind, the East and West Wings weren't added until, I guess, Teddy Roosevelt was the first president to ever sit in the Oval Office? So, you know, this was not in the U.S. Constitution or the Declaration of Independence or anything of that. Frantz's Tavern in New York City was more likely to be a place to find George Washington than a White House in Washington, D.C. Foggy Bottom. Don't call a city. You know, and there were things like George Washington would have been aghast at the idea of a city named after him, the seat of the government. He would probably put that on the shelf next to the idea of giving him a crown and calling him the King of America. But Trump is a pragmatist. He understands where we are right now. And I do believe he understands conservative principles and that they color his decisions. But he also understands where we are now. And he may be the closest thing to a Republican Keynesian out there. He is finding ways to get money into the economy. And, you know, while trying to claw it back, and what he is doing is at all instances trolling the guys like Chuck Schumer and Hakeem Jeffries, the Trump derangement syndrome sufferers. So I get it. You know, a lot of people not big Lindsey Graham fans. But Trump knows that he helps him get stuff done as much as it does get done in the Senate. Probably would like Lindsey Graham to be in charge of the Senate rather than John Thune. But, you know, as of all the things that triggered us this morning, I've received more than my fair share of what I expected to see in the ways of emails and text messages. Lindsey Graham, what the hell? This is the quote from one of the emails that came in while we were traveling here to the Island of Long this morning for this talk radio conference. I'm doing a presentation on non-corporate ownership, which is funny because for the better part of my life, I've worked for corporate ownership, but because I was, you know, somebody who was crazy enough to buy my own and start our own radio program, you know, not, you know, nobody at CBS or ABC said, you should do a morning radio show. I've been doing a morning radio show since the 90s. I've been waking people up for longer than you want to admit. Probably longer than some of you have been alive. And we're getting pretty good at it. Almost.
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7: ABC News, I'm Sherry Preston. The Senate this morning passing legislation to fund President Trump's immigration enforcement agencies to the tune of $70 billion. Before the vote, Republican Lindsey Graham tried to convince Democrats to vote in favor.
8: What we're about to do is fund the Border Patrol and ICE through the entire Trump term because you wouldn't help us. America will be safer. I ask for adoption of this amendment.
7: As a part of the bill, Democrats had tried to get an amendment passed that would have formally outlawed the creation of that so-called anti-weaponization fund, but Republicans refused to go along with that. The House passing a bill not endorsed by President Trump that would provide aid to Ukraine and would sanction key segments of the Russian economy. Former National Security Advisor John Bolton due in court later this month after agreeing to plead guilty to mishandling classified documents. This is ABC News.
9: 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Never give the...
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12: 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Sunshine, partly sunny at times, mid-80s this afternoon, an easterly breeze at 5 to 15, just a few clouds, close to 70 tonight. Sunshine, middle to upper 80s tomorrow. Mostly clear, upper 60s tomorrow night. It'll be partly to mostly sunny on Sunday, middle to upper 80s. I'm Precision Weather Meteorologist Russ Murley on WNZF.
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0: For all the haters gotta hate, I gotta tell you something. I'm around here at 0:30 in the morning, actually 0:34 and 43 seconds in the morning, Eastern Seaboard time, surrounded by at least 45 18 to 22 year olds who work as students. You know, they do work at, they're not employees of, but they work for this college radio station, winner of Marconi Awards. Probably it's the Harvard of radio broadcast. But for everyone who says radio is dead, we are the cockroaches of media. We, you know, you keep dropping bombs on us and everything else is obliterated. Newspapers or Substack accounts now. You know, and at some point, somebody is going to start aggregating Substack columns the way newspapers used to aggregate reporters' work, and we're going to reinvent, the newspaper. And TV stations are YouTube channels now. And none of them have any of the impact that radio does. I'm sorry. If I blow my own horn for a moment, it's because I took a little of Sealy's CBD oil to relax me. But, my wife, bless my wife's heart. When we're going to these things, I am a ball of stress. So our buddy Sealy out in the Four Corners has shared with me some of the CBD oil he presses. And he's got a CBD farm there. And as far as the pain in my shoulder that's been tendonitis ever since my chemo ended and that kind of stuff, works wonders on it. But I said, you know what? And my wife said, did you bring the CBD oil? Yeah, tell Sealy I did. But I want to pick up on the dirty laundry story. So Scott Pelley drops bombs as he walks out and is out at CBS as the head of 60 Minutes. And what is the job of a news magazine? I host a news magazine. I produce it for a think tank that I work for called the Virginia Institute for Public Policy. So I write I produce a radio news magazine. It's supposed to go further in depth into stories that you're already tuned into. So, the Trump promenade. What is the precedent of the triumphal arch? That kind of thing. And it had become campaign literature, but all TV has. 60 Minutes isn't different. As a matter of fact, the one thing I can say that will be insulting to 60 Minutes is they were no different than anyone else on TV. But now the new chief vows that 60 Minutes will have independence. Memo from the executive producer of 60 Minutes, they will have independence. Now that's a lie, because a program has to have a focus, a format. Guy can't just walk in on Thursday with a video cassette and say, here's my package for Sunday night, and just expect that to fly. You have meetings, you have editors that say, here's what our agenda is. And if you're lucky, you have ones who say, okay, Joe, whatever you send us out of Virginia is fine. It's like my editors at the Daily Signal. Nobody gives me grief if I say, hey, I'm running down this story of sexual assault in the Virginia General Assembly between two General Assembly members. Oh, by the way, and they're Democrats. They're like, all right, great, whatever. When you're done with it, bring it on in. Nick Bilton, appointed last week by Barry Weiss to run 60 Minutes. The news magazine will never take marching orders from the owners of CBS. So this guy is already lying to his staff. This is a great way to get started. They might not hear the marching orders. He will filter them. A good editor for a magazine or a radio station or anything else is going to tell you, you tell me what you're going to do and I'll green light it or not. And they may run interference in between the reporters, but at some point the story must be sold to someone. We will never, Bilton wrote in the memo, be instructed by the ownership of the company on these stories. And that the show should chase news without fear or favor. Now, of course, this is the problem. The left wants fear and favor to be in the newsrooms. And the sponsors want advocacy. So how do you run that? You know, Joe, you're here at this talk radio conference. You're supposed to be giving a speech about independent radio. Well, how hard is it? I'm a New York City public school educated guy who found the place that he could call home and has done it and has become expert at it by working at it. But I have no degree from some esteemed marketing school about how to do an ad for somebody. All I do is say, hey, listen, here's somebody I like, and it's what they do. And you know what? That's exactly what Trump, I can break a microphone with the best of them. But that's what Donald Trump does. I like this guy. I like him because he does good stuff for me. And I don't know why you have to come be cute. Well, that's a lie as well. I do know why they have to play cute footsies with their sponsors that want advocacy pieces done for them. General Electric brings you this segment of Magazines Magazine, where we'll tell you all the good stuff that's being done with the green energy movement. Independently, of course. And you chuckle about it, and most of us get it, but I think a lot of your friends fall prey to it. If it's on TV, it must be news. They didn't say it was a commercial for GE, hydroelectric or GE wind farms. Well, no, they didn't say that, but there was an ad for GE wind farms right after the piece about how America needs new green energy. Huh, funny that. Let me get to the phones at 434-882-4217, see how the news of the day is impacting you. You're on the air with Joe first thing this Friday morning. Who's this?
1: This is Matt.
0: Hi, Matt. How are you doing, my friend?
1: Oh, I'm old and tired, but I'm getting used to it.
0: Now, you've worked in a few newsrooms, if I may not expose the fact that I know a little bit about Matt's life before he comes to the phone this morning. You have a good deal of India ink under your fingernails, and you've been in some newsroom. Is my characterization of how an editorial room works in a newspaper or a TV station accurate a little bit?
1: I will point out that what I worked for was the legitimate printed press. It was not television.
0: Okay. Very fair.
1: I mean, when I was laid up in the hospital for a while, several years ago, and there was a television in the room, and I decided, okay, at least I can keep up on the news. And I hadn't watched television in a long time up to that point. And I started looking at it, and I realized that television news is 10% news and 90% television.
0: Yeah, it is a new, show is the more important part of the phrase news show there. With all the irony and fairly, can you hang on with me for a second? Because I have to pay a couple of bills here because Dominion is going to raise my electric rates soon, especially when they merge with that new company.
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19: Baby
1: Thomas.
19: It's gonna take a little bit longer, 'cause I've been loving you a long, long time.
23: Yeah, but not in one of those creepy, you better call HR ways, just out of, you know, mutual respect for you. Of course I'll love you in the morning. Don't call me after 10 o'clock, though, because you're not going to get anything but my voicemail. Matt's tried that in the past as well at 434-882-4217. Oh, stop. You're trying to put something over the radio because you think I can see you. I can't see you through the radio, but you might want to think twice about that color combination. Matt, we were talking about newsrooms and, and how a TV news show is more show than it is news. And, I have an old friend, Larry Kane, he wrote the first book about the Beatles. He actually toured with them in 1964, in their American tour, and then wrote a book about it. But he was a Philadelphia news anchor for a very, very long time, claims to be the first guy to use picture-in-picture technology as he sat at the news desk. But that's where the news has gone. It's become more, let's melt some Skittles on your eyeballs, than it is than a guy sitting at a desk saying, here's what happened last night, and then let you go on about your day. Because you can cram a whole lot more stories if you just sit there and do 40 seconds on, the who, what, where, when, why.
24: Well, I think part of it has to do with the nature of the medium itself. I mean, you were talking before about radio as the cockroach of all mediums.
23: Hells yes.
24: Now, I can turn the radio on. I can listen to what you're talking about or Glenn Beck or whoever else, and I can putter around my kitchen. I can fix a meal. I can be doing something else while the radio is on.
23: Uh-huh.
24: Television is a medium that compels you to watch it. You know, here is film footage of a fire. And your head just swivels around and says, hey, I got to see this. Television is one of these mediums that ideally they want you just sort of sitting on your sofa staring at the television.
23: But, that's an untapped, and if there's a rebuke about guys, like this new guy at 60 Minutes who's already patently lied to his staff that they're going to be completely independent and CBS is going to have no say over anything that gets programmed.
24: Well, the thing that startled me about this whole business with 60 Minutes when I heard that they'd fired Scott Pelley was I didn't realize that they were still on the air.
23: Great PR stunt. Hold it, 60 Minutes is still on?
24: It's almost like they're begging you to watch the Nostalgia Channel.
23: Today,
24: is 60 Turner Minutes going to be on MeTV?
23: Yeah, that's right. Well, but this is the waste. If there's waste, and I hate the idea of wasting any of the minutes that a listener has for us. I know that the average commuter has anywhere between 15 and 30 minutes to share with a program like this. Not every radio station that carries us carries all 4 hours of it. I know you're staring at the radio just like my wife does, saying, you do this for 4 hours? Yes.
24: What would 4 hours of this sound like?
23: Well, we podcast it all. We post it up online for you to check it out. But there is so much that is there that can be done with that time that isn't being done with that time, either in volume or in depth. That I feel like they're missing the opportunities that compilation, that need to watch is being wasted.
24: Well, but it's also, I mean, how often do they go in depth on something that doesn't matter? How often do they go in depth on some kind of nonsense? I remember I read a thing many, many years ago that it was basically complaining about Time magazine because they'd had a photograph of Bruce Springsteen on the cover. And the question was, how can you take seriously a news magazine that features a celebrity on the cover?
23: That must have been a long time ago.
24: Oh, it was. It was. But that stuck with me. And the idea here is, how do you take seriously something that purports to be a television news program that is interviewing celebrities? And I'm not saying they do it all the time, but they...
23: Yeah, there's a board. You've probably run into this. You've worked in print journalism as long as I've worked in radio broadcast journalism, and some fitful moments where people think it's a good idea to put this face on television. But for the most part, I radio is my thing. Print's been your thing. There is a problem when you put a guy like Bruce Springsteen on the cover of your magazine and it sells more copies than you've ever sold before. This is an inverse lesson being taught to the publisher of the newspaper. We need to put more celebrities on the cover. And even if Bruce Springsteen was a news story, like currently, he's, covering himself in gasoline like some Buddhist monk and immolating his career on the temple of I Hate Trump, on Trump Derangement Radio. Okay, so that might be newsworthy. How many people have stopped buying Bruce Springsteen albums now that he's made his political views even more ardent? That's a news story. Just that he's got a new album out and it's selling really well isn't. This was one of my problems with Kimmel. Kimmel wasn't a late night talk show like Johnny Carson. He was the PR wing of Disney Cap Cities. If Disney had a new movie, oh, hey, Dwayne Johnson is going to be on Jimmy Kimmel tonight. Guess he'll be talking about Moana 4 or whatever. So they stopped being... there's a portion, like I said, when I had to go to commercial break. We went to a break. We marketed a little bit. Couple of things, cheap airfares, gassy blood, whatever. And we sell a couple of things. We do a little dance, a little seltzer in your pants, and we come back and we talk about CBS or Lindsey Graham's Trump endorsement or the Trump promenade or any of the things that are really happening as well that we'll get into. And there's a borderline. TV has blurred that line so badly that you can't tell everyone, you can't tell where the news ends and the entertainment begins. Nope. I think we lost Matt there a second. With 30 seconds, Matt, if that's you again, go ahead. The blurred lines between news and entertainment.
24: Yeah, and you get these people and you give them all sorts of publicity, whether it's Bruce Springsteen or whether it's Walter Cronkite being called the most trusted man in America. But it gives them the impression that their opinion matters, and it doesn't.
23: Yeah. That's why I don't call what we do opinion. I call it analysis. And an analysis can be wrong. It can be challenged. It's the scientific process. Thank you, Matt.
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25: From ABC News, I'm Sherry Preston. A little over an hour ago, the Senate passed the $70 billion deal to fund ICE and the Border Patrol. Republicans say the bill will make the country safer. Democrats had tried to add an amendment that would have formally gotten rid of President Trump's $1.8 billion fund set up for those who feel they've been wronged by the government, but Republicans voted it down. This is Minority Leader Chuck Schumer.
26: After tonight's vote, it's clear to Americans that Republicans refuse to outlaw Donald Trump's $2 billion slush fund. Now the whole country can see the truth. Republicans fought like hell to please Donald Trump and his slush fund, but didn't lift a finger to help working Americans lower their costs.
25: The bill funds immigration enforcement through the end of President Trump's term. The House passing a bill that would aid Ukraine and sanction parts of the Russian economy, despite objections from Republicans who warned the bill would undermine negotiations currently underway on ending the conflict. And, says ABC's Karen Waugh,
27: now Ukrainian President Zelensky has sent a letter to Putin proposing they meet to discuss compromises to end the war, and warning Putin if he doesn't help end the conflict, Putin will have to fight for his own existence.
25: With World Cup games just 1 week away, security experts like former DHS official John Cohen are warning that the security threat level is unprecedented right now and has been made worse by the elimination of resources at the federal level.
28: For some of these key security and emergency management and homeland security jobs, you really want to put people in there that have experience, that understand how to conduct these operations, who understand intelligence.
25: Security experts say the U.S. is experiencing an extremely heightened threat environment currently. As severe weather moves east from the upper Midwest and the Plain States, other parts of the country will be dealing with extreme heat over the weekend. You're listening to ABC News.
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25: Former National Security Advisor John Bolton is due back in court later this month to plead guilty to the mishandling of classified documents. ABC's Pierre Thomas in Washington says the government is claiming
32: that he was storing information, sensitive information, in his personal diaries. Not that he took documents that were marked from government offices, but that he included information of a national security nature in his personal diaries.
25: We're learning more about what Pam Bondi told lawmakers last week during her interview about the release of the Epstein files. ABC's Peter Haralambos has more on that.
33: Former Attorney General Pam Bondi both defended the Department of Justice's handling of the Epstein files while distancing herself from parts of the controversial case. She told the House Oversight Committee that her deputy, Todd Blanche, who Trump says he plans to nominate to be Attorney General, was, quote, leading the Epstein matter and the release of everything from the beginning. When a lawmaker accused her of blaming Blanche, Bondi pushed back and said he did a, quote, excellent job with the release of 3 million files. Blanche is expected to face an uphill battle securing confirmation from the Senate. Peter Haralambos, ABC News.
25: According to a new report on former Prince Andrew, a longtime ally of Jeffrey Epstein, a UK public spending watchdog says he made money by subletting cottages on the estate where he lived rent-free for decades. This is ABC News.
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12: 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Definitely no reports of any accidents as we get the finally Friday drive to work underway. Traffic volume still pretty light. There is one report of a broken down vehicle. That's on northbound I-95, off to the right shoulder, just north of LPGA Boulevard. But they should be off to the right shoulder. All lanes are open. I'm definitely not seeing any major disruptions there. I'm Jared Cirillo, Traffic Watch, a service of Chanfro & Chanfro, your local auto accident experts. 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
13: 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Sunshine, partly sunny at times, mid-80s this afternoon, easterly winds at 5 to 15, a few clouds near 70 tonight, sunshine, middle to upper 80s tomorrow. Saturday night, mostly clear, upper 60s, sunny on Sunday, upper 80s. I'm Precision Weather Meteorologist Ross Burley on WNZF.
14: I bought my house 4 years ago. I had 80 feet of sand dune. I have 6 feet right now. I had to put a wood fence up so the kids won't fall 11 feet straight down. It's not if it's going to go down. It's when.
15: Good morning, Flagler County. I'm Peter Killeen. You're listening to Flagler's Morning News. A major Flagler County beach renourishment project is moving toward a decision point. Erica Fox reports.
16: That concern is part of a much larger question now in front of Flagler County leaders, how to move forward with a major beach and dune restoration project when the prices come in higher than expected. The project would restore about 5.5 miles of coastline through parts of Flagler Beach and Beverly Beach. The lowest bid came in around $39 million. Staff said the county could lower the project cost to about $34 million, but only by putting down less sand, about 17% less than originally planned.
17: This is a dredge project, and it is a full beach and dune restoration project. So it builds the flat part of the beach as well as sprucing up the dunes and adding sand where necessary for that.
16: The project is expected to begin no earlier than November, but several issues are still unresolved. One of the biggest is easements. 17 property easements are still outstanding, which could create gaps in the project.
17: We are still working actively to get easements. There are 17 easements outstanding. It's not optimal, but really any sand added to the system is beneficial to the protective value and, conserving the space on the beach.
16: No final award was made during the discussion. County leaders indicated they want more answers on funding, timing, and easements before making a final decision. From the WNZF Newsroom, I'm Erica Fox.
15: Bunnell police are investigating a fatal RV fire. Liz Ryan brings us the details.
18: First responders rushed to the tragic scene Wednesday night. Bunnell Police Chief David Brannon.
19: Our officers, some sheriff's deputies, Flagler County Fire Rescue, and Palm Coast Fire Department responded to the RV engulfed in flames in the Palm Terrace Mobile Home Park. The medical examiner responded to recover the remains of the person found inside. An autopsy was performed, and other results from that are pending to confirm what the cause of death was.
18: That wasn't the only incident in Bunnell on Wednesday. Fortunately, this one did not end in tragedy. Flagler County Sheriff Rick Staley explains.
20: A teenager who ran a stop sign while riding his scooter ran into a sheriff's deputy. Fortunately, the teenager was not hurt, and it was minor damage only to the patrol car. Scooter, not sure how that survived.
18: He has a reminder for parents.
20: If you buy your kids scooters or e-bikes, teach them the requirements of the law. They must stop at all stop signs, yield, everything that a car has to do when they're on a public road. a scooter and e-bike has to do it.
18: And this applies in the city of Palm Coast.
20: If you're under age 16, you must wear a helmet, and you must also, age 11 and above, carry some type of ID with you, whether that is a school ID card or Florida state identification card or a driver's license. We know these things are fun, but responsibility also comes with it. This could have ended much more serious than it did.
18: I'm Liz Ryan for WNZF News.
15: This local news is a service of Flagler County's Toyota dealer, Beaver Toyota in St. Augustine, conveniently located right off I-95 at exit 311. The Florida Department of Health in Flagler County has issued a health alert for the presence of harmful blue-green algae toxins in Haw Creek.
2: It's a bacteria that exists commonly in Florida's freshwater environments. However, it has the potential to create a toxin that's harmful to humans and especially pets.
15: Wendy Jackson of the Florida Department of Health in Flagler County says there are a number of precautions you should take to protect yourself, your family, and your pets.
2: If you're swimming or using personal watercraft near a visible bloom, we'd recommend that you leave the area and wash with soap and water if you've come into contact with it. It's challenging when we have dogs and their first instinct is to go and lap up the water. And if there's a algae bloom there, it actually makes them sick.
15: What are the factors contributing to the algae's presence?
2: We have sunny days and the temperature is high, and we have excess nutrients from people using fertilizer and such. Those nutrients blossom into the blooms, and that's where you have the potential for toxins.
15: The Florida

0: I loved it. When they said, let's bring it in, and they wanted to say buoys, that made me realize we had some good kids on our team, and they cared about what was going on and the baseball game.
1: Ultimately, win or lose, he says this summer is about the growth of the players.
0: The most important thing is that they don't treat this as if it's just a joke. They can take some good things out of this season and be better in their college teams.
1: Last night, they were in New Smyrna Beach to take on the Gnarlies. The Buoys bounced back with a 16-11 win. They're back in St. Augustine tomorrow, looking to avenge their loss to the Sardines at 5 p.m. They play their first home game at Indian Trails a week from Wednesday. FPC state champion weightlifter Matt McFall made history yesterday with his commitment to Tusculum University. McFall becomes the first weightlifter in Bulldog history to receive a full athletic scholarship for lifting. Former Bulldog Jimmy Robinson and his indoor football league Jacksonville Sharks look to extend their winning streak to 8 against the San Antonio Gunslingers tomorrow in Jacksonville at 6. Speaking of San Antonio, the Spurs hosted the New York Knicks in game one of the NBA Finals Wednesday night.
2: Brunson keeps it alive. Bridges looks back to Brunson. Corner three is up. Bang! Jalen Brunson from downtown.
1: The legendary Mike Breen on the call for ABC Sports. Brunson struggled but hit that three-pointer en route to 30 points as the Knicks erased a 14-point deficit in the second half to win game one 105-95. Game two in San Antonio tips off tonight at 8:30. Professional football is coming to Daytona Beach, if only for a day. The United Football League's Orlando Storm is unable to play at home this weekend at Interenco Stadium due to a soccer friendly between England and Costa Rica. The UFL chose to hold the Storm's playoff match with the DC Defenders at Daytona Stadium. That game kicks off Sunday at 3 p.m. The Daytona Tortugas fell to the Blue Jays last night 5-3 in Dunedin. In Major League Baseball, the Rays and Marlins were both off yesterday. They face each other in a three-game set beginning tonight in Miami. Carolina came back from down 2-0 in the third to tie the Stanley Cup Final at 1 after a 4-3 overtime win over the Vegas Golden Knights. The series heads to Las Vegas for Game 3 Sunday. FPC girls basketball coach George Butts will be hosting a basketball camp Monday and Tuesday at the school for $50 per child. Contact the FPC Athletic Department for more information. This is your home for local sports. 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
4: A Rhode Island Republican congressional candidate under intense scrutiny after a surprise trip to Havana. Marine veteran and businessman Vic Meller confirmed he held direct talks with Raul Castro's powerful grandson just before the U.S. unleashes historic secondary sanctions on the island. Political analyst Alex Pinellas.
5: Obviously, Cuba's been able to resist these changes up to now, so it'll be interesting to see what the next step is.
4: Meller, who's running for Congress, claims he was discussing future trade opportunities for Rhode Island businesses. Critics are slamming the timing of the meeting, which took place as Washington aggressively freezes assets to isolate the Cuban regime. More than 30 years, and we still remember.
6: Jimmy Rice was abducted in the Redland after getting off his school bus and murdered in September of 1995.
7: The people in the neighborhood there, they had erected a little marker, and they took care of it all these years.
6: Jimmy Rice Center Director Mark Young hopes the unveiling of Jimmy Rice Avenue, where the 9-year-old was taken, will bring awareness.
7: He understood that if somebody approached you, you run the other way, or you yell and scream. What they did not tell him is if the person has a weapon, he froze, and most kids probably would freeze. Tell them to run. Tell them to scream.
6: He wishes Jimmy's parents, who dedicated the rest of their lives to protecting children, were here to see today's ceremony. Eric Rodriguez, Miami.
4: The World Cup kicks off in less than a week. This morning, Broward officials will announce the county's free official watch parties. Meanwhile, local, state, and federal law enforcement will stand next to Miami-Dade Sheriff Rosie Cordero Stutz this afternoon to discuss their coordinated efforts to make sure residents and visitors stay safe during the 7 matches at Hard Rock Stadium in Miami Gardens. We'll be hosting starting Monday, June 15th. NBA free agent Terry Rozier owes the Miami Heat his salary. An arbitrator ruling Rozier violated his contract with the team and has to forfeit most of his $26.6 million salary. This in connection with his alleged role in a sports gambling scheme. With Florida's News, I'm Natalie Rodriguez.
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14: From ABC News, I'm Sherry Preston. A little over an hour ago, the Senate passed the $70 billion deal to fund ICE and the Border Patrol. Republicans say the bill will make the country safer. Democrats had tried to add an amendment that would have formally gotten rid of President Trump's $1.8 billion fund set up for those who feel they've been wronged by the government, but Republicans voted it down. This is Minority Leader Chuck Schumer.
15: After tonight's vote, It's clear to Americans that Republicans refuse to outlaw Donald Trump's $2 billion slush fund. Now the whole country can see the truth. Republicans fought like hell to please Donald Trump and his slush fund, but didn't lift a finger to help working Americans lower their costs.
14: The bill funds immigration enforcement through the end of President Trump's term. The House passing a bill that would aid Ukraine and sanction parts of the Russian economy, despite objections from Republicans who warned the bill would undermine negotiations currently underway on ending the conflict. And, says ABC's Karen Waugh,
16: now Ukrainian President Zelensky has sent a letter to Putin proposing they meet to discuss compromises to end the war, and warning Putin if he doesn't help end the conflict, Putin will have to fight for his own existence.
14: With World Cup games just 1 week away, security experts like former DHS official John Cohen are warning that the security threat level is unprecedented right now, and it's been made worse by the elimination of resources at the federal level.
17: For some of these key security and emergency management and homeland security jobs, you really want to put people in there that have experience, that understand how to conduct these operations, who understand intelligence.
14: Security experts say the U.S. is experiencing an extremely heightened threat environment currently. As severe weather moves east from the upper Midwest and the Plain States, other parts of the country will be dealing with extreme heat over the weekend. You're listening to ABC News.
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21: 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Definitely no reports of any accidents as we get the finally Friday drive to work underway. Traffic volume still pretty light. There is one report of a broken down vehicle. That's on northbound I-95, off to the right shoulder, just north of LPGA Boulevard. But they should be off to the right shoulder. All lanes are open. I'm definitely not seeing any major disruptions there. I'm Jared Cirillo, Traffic Watch, a service of Chanfro & Chanfro, your local auto accident experts. 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
22: Good morning. 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Sunshine, partly sunny at times, mid-80s this afternoon, an easterly breeze at 5 to 15, just a few clouds, close to 70 tonight. Sunshine, middle to upper 80s tomorrow. Mostly clear, upper 60s tomorrow night. It'll be partly to mostly sunny on Sunday, middle to upper 80s. I'm Precision Weather Meteorologist Russ Murley on WNZF.
23: Bought my house 4 years ago. I had 80 feet of sand dune. I have 6 feet right now. I had to put a wood fence up so the kids won't fall 11 feet straight down. It's not if it's going to go down. It's when.
24: Good morning, Flagler County. I'm Peter Killeen. You're listening to Flagler's Morning News. A major Flagler County beach renourishment project is moving toward a decision point. Erica Fox reports.
25: That concern is part of a much larger question now in front of Flagler County leaders, how to move forward with a major beach and dune restoration project when the prices come in higher than expected. The project would restore about 5.5 miles of coastline through parts of Flagler Beach and Beverly Beach. The lowest bid came in around $39 million. Staff said the county could lower the project cost to about $34 million, but only by putting down less sand, about 17% less than originally planned.
26: This is a dredge project, and it is a full beach and
0: sand dune restoration project. So it builds the flat part of the beach as well as sprucing up the dunes and adding sand where necessary for that.
25: The project is expected to begin no earlier than November, but several issues are still unresolved. One of the biggest is easements. 17 property easements are still outstanding, which could create gaps in the project.
0: We are still working actively to get easements. There are 17 easements outstanding. It's not optimal, but really any sand added to the system is beneficial to the protective value and conserving the space on the beach.
25: No final award was made during the discussion. County leaders indicated they want more answers on funding, timing, and easements before making a final decision. From the WNZF newsroom, I'm Erica Fox.
24: Bunnell police are investigating a fatal RV fire. Liz Ryan brings us the details.
1: First responders rushed to the tragic scene Wednesday night. Bunnell Police Chief David Brannon.
2: Our officers, some sheriff's deputies, Flagler County Fire Rescue, and Palm Coast Fire Department responded to the RV engulfed in flames in the Palm Terrace Mobile Home Park. The medical examiner responded to recover the remains of the person found inside. An autopsy was performed, and other results from that are pending to confirm what the cause of death was.
1: That wasn't the only incident in Bunnell on Wednesday. Fortunately, this one did not end in tragedy. Flagler County Sheriff Rick Staley explains.
3: A teenager who ran a stop sign while riding his scooter ran into a sheriff's deputy. Fortunately, the teenager was not hurt, and it was minor damage only to the patrol car. Scooter, not sure how that survived.
1: He has a reminder for parents.
3: If you buy your kids scooters or e-bikes, teach them the requirements of the law. They must stop at all stop signs, yield, everything that a car has to do when they're on a public road. A scooter and e-bike has to do it.
1: And this applies in the city of Palm Coast.
3: If you're under age 16, you must wear a helmet, and you must also, age 11 and above, carry some type of ID with you, whether that is a school ID card or Florida state identification card or a driver's license. We know these things are fun, but responsibility also comes with it. This could have ended much more serious than it did.
1: I'm Liz Ryan for WNZF News.
24: This local news is a service of Flagler County's Toyota dealer. Beaver Toyota in St. Augustine, conveniently located right off I-95 at exit 311. The Florida Department of Health in Flagler County has issued a health alert for the presence of harmful blue-green algae toxins in Hawk Creek.
4: It's a bacteria that exists commonly in Florida's freshwater environments. However, it has the potential to create a toxin that's harmful to humans and especially pets.
24: Wendy Jackson of the Florida Department of Health in Flagler County says there are a number of precautions you should take to protect yourself, your family, and your pets.
4: If you're swimming or using personal watercraft near a visible bloom, we'd recommend that you leave the area and wash with soap and water if you've come into contact with it. It's challenging when we have dogs and their first instinct is to go and lap up the water. And if there's a algae bloom there, it actually makes them sick.
24: What are the factors contributing to the algae's presence?
4: We have sunny days and the temperature is high, and we have excess nutrients from people using fertilizer and such. Those nutrients blossom into the blooms, and that's where you have the potential for toxins.
24: The Florida Department of Environmental Protection and partners collect samples from reported bloom locations. After they're analyzed at their laboratory, the toxin results can be viewed on the Protecting Florida Together or on DEP's Algal Bloom Dashboard. And now you're up to date on Flagler's Morning News. I'm Peter Killeen.
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5: History was made Wednesday night when the Palm Coast Big Buoys took the field for the first time, playing their season opener on the road against the St. Augustine Sardines. The Sardines got the win 12-2, but for Buoys coach Jim Timmons, the first game was a learning experience.
26: We haven't seen any of these kids play together yet, so we got to see what they can do and what they can't do, and we can kind of build off of that and move forward with our season.
5: Despite the loss, Timmons was thrilled with the enthusiasm the team showed.
26: I loved it. When they said, let's bring it in, and they wanted to stay buoys, that made me realize we had some good kids on our team, and they cared about what was going on and the baseball game.
5: Ultimately, win or lose, he says this summer is about the growth of the players.
26: The most important thing is that they don't treat this as if it's just a joke. They can take some good things out of this season and be better in their college teams.
5: Last night, they were in New Smyrna Beach to take on the Gnarlies. The Buies bounced back with a 16-11 win. They're back in St. Augustine tomorrow, looking to avenge their loss to the Sardines at 5 p.m. They play their first home game at Indian Trails a week from Wednesday. FPC state champion weightlifter Matt McFall made history yesterday with his commitment to Tusculum University. McFall becomes the first weightlifter in Bulldog history to receive a full athletic scholarship for lifting. Former Bulldog Jimmy Robinson and his Indoor Football League Jacksonville Sharks look to extend their winning streak to 8 against the San Antonio Gunslingers tomorrow in Jacksonville at 6. Speaking of San Antonio, the Spurs hosted the New York Knicks in Game 1 of the NBA Finals Wednesday night.
6: Brunson keeps it alive. Bridges looks back to Brunson. Corner three is up. Bang! Jalen Brunson from downtown.
5: The legendary Mike Breen on the call for ABC Sports. Brunson struggled but hit that three-pointer en route to 30 points as the Knicks erased a 14-point deficit in the second half to win Game 1 105-95. Game 2 in San Antonio tips off tonight at 8:30. Professional football is coming to Daytona Beach, if only for a day. The United Football League's Orlando Storm is unable to play at home this weekend at Interinco Stadium due to a soccer friendly between England and Costa Rica. The UFL chose to hold the Storm's playoff match with the DC Defenders at Daytona Stadium. That game kicks off Sunday at 3 p.m. The Daytona Tortugas fell to the Blue Jays last night 5-3 in Dunedin. In Major League Baseball, the Rays and Marlins were both off yesterday. They face each other in a three-game set beginning tonight in Miami. Carolina came back from down 2-0 in the third to tie the Stanley Cup Final at 1 after a 4-3 overtime win over the Vegas Golden Knights. The series heads to Las Vegas for Game 3 Sunday. FPC girls basketball coach George Butts will be hosting a basketball camp Monday and Tuesday at the school for $50 per child. Contact the FPC Athletic Department for more information. 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
8: A Rhode Island Republican congressional candidate under intense scrutiny after a surprise trip to Havana. Marine veteran and businessman Vic Meller confirmed he held direct talks with Raul Castro's powerful grandson just before the U.S. unleashes historic secondary sanctions on the island. Political analyst Alex Pinellas.
10: Obviously, Cuba's been able to resist these changes up to now, so it'll be interesting to see what the next step is.
8: Meller, who's running for Congress, claims he was discussing future trade opportunities for Rhode Island businesses. Critics are slamming the timing of the meeting, which took place as Washington aggressively freezes assets to isolate the Cuban regime. More than 30 years, and we still remember.
11: Jimmy Rice was abducted in the Redland after getting off his school bus and murdered in September of 1995.
12: The people in the neighborhood there, they had erected a little marker, and they took care of it all these years.
11: Jimmy Rice Center Director Mark Young hopes the unveiling of Jimmy Rice Avenue, where the 9-year-old was taken, will bring awareness.
12: He understood that if somebody approached you, you run the other way, or you yell and scream. What they did not tell him is if that person has a weapon, he froze, and most kids probably would freeze. Tell them to run. Tell them to scream.
11: He wishes Jimmy's parents, who dedicated the rest of their lives to protecting children, were here to see today's ceremony. Eric Rodriguez, Miami.
8: The World Cup kicks off in less than a week. This morning, Broward officials will announce the county's free official watch parties. Meanwhile, local, state, and federal law enforcement will stand next to Miami-Dade Sheriff Rosie Cordero Stutz this afternoon to discuss their coordinated efforts to make sure residents and visitors stay safe during the 7 matches at Hard Rock Stadium in Miami Gardens. We'll be hosting starting Monday, June 15th. NBA free agent Terry Rozier owes the Miami Heat his salary. An arbitrator ruling Rozier violated his contract with the team and has to forfeit most of his $26.6 million salary. This in connection with his alleged role in a sports gambling scheme. With Florida's News, I'm Natalie Rodriguez.
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43: From ABC News, I'm Sherry Preston. A little over an hour ago, the Senate passed the $70 billion deal to fund ICE and the Border Patrol. Republicans say the bill will make the country safer. Democrats had tried to add an amendment that would have formally gotten rid of President Trump's $1.8 billion fund set up for those who feel they've been wronged by the government, but Republicans voted it down. This is Minority Leader Chuck Schumer.
44: After tonight's vote, it's clear to Americans that Republicans refuse to outlaw Donald Trump's $2 billion slush fund. Now the whole country can see the truth. Republicans fought like hell to please Donald Trump and his slush fund, but didn't lift a finger to help working Americans lower their costs.
43: The bill funds immigration enforcement through the end of President Trump's term. The House passing a bill that would aid Ukraine and sanction parts of the Russian economy, despite objections from Republicans who warned the bill would undermine negotiations currently underway on ending the conflict. And, says ABC's Karen Waugh,
0: now Ukrainian President Zelensky has sent a letter to Putin proposing they meet to discuss compromises to end the war, and warning Putin if he doesn't help end the conflict, Putin will have to fight for his own existence.
43: With World Cup games just 1 week away, security experts like former DHS official John Cohen are warning that the security threat level is unprecedented right now, and it's been made worse by the elimination of resources at the federal level.
1: For some of these key security and emergency management and homeland security jobs, you really want to put people in there that have experience, that understand how to conduct these operations, who understand intelligence.
43: Security experts say the U.S. is experiencing an extremely heightened threat environment currently. As severe weather moves east from the upper Midwest and the Plain States, other parts of the country will be dealing with extreme heat over the weekend. You're listening to ABC News.
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5: 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Definitely no reports of any accidents as we get the finally Friday drive to work underway. Traffic volume still pretty light. There is one report of a broken down vehicle. That's on northbound I-95, off to the right shoulder, just north of LPGA Boulevard. But they should be off to the right shoulder. All lanes are open. I'm definitely not seeing any major disruptions there. 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
6: 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Sunshine, partly sunny at times, mid-80s this afternoon. Easterly winds at 5 to 15. A few clouds near 70 tonight. Sunshine, middle to upper 80s tomorrow. Saturday night, mostly clear, upper 60s. Sunny on Sunday, upper 80s. I'm Precision Weather Meteorologist Russ Burley on WNZF.
7: My house 4 years ago, I had 80 feet of sand dune. I have 6 feet right now. I had to put a wood fence up so the kids won't fall 11 feet straight down. It's not if it's going to go down. It's when.
8: Good morning, Flagler County. I'm Peter Killeen. You're listening to Flagler's Morning News. A major Flagler County beach renourishment project is moving toward a decision point. Erica Fox reports.
9: That concern is part of a much larger question now in front of Flagler County leaders, how to move forward with a major beach and dune restoration project when the prices come in higher than expected. The project would restore about 5.5 miles of coastline through parts of Flagler Beach and Beverly Beach. The lowest bid came in around $39 million. Staff said the county could lower the project cost to about $34 million, but only by putting down less sand, about 17% less than originally planned.
10: This is a dredge project, and it is a full beach and dune restoration project. So it builds the flat part of the beach as well as sprucing up the dunes and adding sand where necessary for that.
9: The project is expected to begin no earlier than November, but several issues are still unresolved. One of the biggest is easements. 17 property easements are still outstanding, which could create gaps in the project.
10: We are still working actively to get easements. There are 17 easements outstanding. It's not optimal, but really any sand added to the system system is beneficial to the protective value and, conserving the space on the beach.
9: No final award was made during the discussion. County leaders indicated they want more answers on funding, timing, and easements before making a final decision. From the WNZF Newsroom, I'm Erica Fox.
8: Bunnell police are investigating a fatal RV fire. Liz Ryan brings us the details.
11: First responders rushed to the tragic scene Wednesday night. Bunnell Police Chief David Brannon.
12: Our officers, some sheriff's deputies, Flagler County Fire Rescue, and Palm Coast Fire Department responded to an RV engulfed in flames in the Palm Terrace Mobile Home Park. The medical examiner responded to recover the remains of the person found inside. An autopsy was performed, and other results from that are pending to confirm what the cause of death was.
11: That wasn't the only incident in Bunnell on Wednesday. Fortunately, this one did not end in tragedy. Flagler County Sheriff Rick Staley explains.
13: A teenager who ran a stop sign while riding his scooter ran into a sheriff's deputy. Fortunately, the teenager was not hurt, and it was minor damage only to the patrol car. Scooter, not sure how that survived.
11: He has a reminder for parents.
13: If you buy your kids scooters or e-bikes, teach them the requirements of the law. They must stop at all stop signs, yield, everything that a car has to do when they're on a public road. A scooter and e-bike has to do it.
11: And this applies in the city of Palm Coast.
13: If you're under age 16, you must wear a helmet, and you must also, age 11 and above, carry some type of ID with you, whether that is a school ID card or Florida state identification card or a driver's license. We know these things are fun, but responsibility also comes with it. This could have ended much more serious than it did.
11: I'm Liz Ryan for WNZF News.
8: This local news is a service of Flagler County's Toyota dealer, Beaver Toyota in St. Augustine, conveniently located right off I-95 at exit 311. The Florida Department of Health in Flagler County has issued a health alert for the presence of harmful blue-green algae toxins in Hawk Creek.
14: It's a bacteria that exists commonly in Florida's freshwater environments. However, it has the potential to create a toxin that's harmful to humans and especially pets.
8: Wendy Jackson of the Florida Department of Health in Flagler County says there are a number of precautions you should take to protect yourself, your family, and your pets.
14: If you're swimming or using personal watercraft near a visible bloom, we'd recommend that you leave the area and wash with soap and water if you've come into contact with it. It's challenging when we have dogs and their first instinct is to go and lap up the water. And if there's a algae bloom there, it actually makes them sick.
8: What are the factors contributing to the algae's presence?
14: We have sunny days and the temperature is high, and we have excess nutrients from people using fertilizer and such. Those nutrients blossom into the blooms, and that's where you have the potential for toxins.
8: The Florida Department of Environmental Protection and partners collect samples from reported bloom locations. After they're analyzed at their laboratory, the toxin results can be viewed on the Protecting Florida Together or on DEP's Algal Bloom Dashboard. And now you're up to date on Flagler's Morning News. I'm Peter Killeen.
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15: History was made Wednesday night when the Palm Coast Big Buoys took the field for the first time, playing their season opener on the road against the St. Augustine Sardines. The Sardines got the win 12-2, but for Buoys coach Jim Timmons, the first game was a learning experience.
16: We haven't seen any of these kids play together yet, so we got to see what they can do and what they can't do, and we can kind of build off of that and move forward with our season.
15: Despite the loss, Timmons was thrilled with the enthusiasm the team showed.
16: I loved it. When they said, let's bring it in, and they wanted to stay buoys, that made me realize we had some good kids on our team, and they cared about what was going on and the baseball game.
15: Ultimately, win or lose, he says this summer is about the growth of the players.
16: The most important thing is that they don't treat this as if it's just a joke. They can take some good things out of this season and be better in their college teams.
15: Last night, they were in New Smyrna Beach to take on the Gnarlies. The Buoys bounced back with a 16-11 win. They're back in St. Augustine tomorrow, looking to avenge their loss to the Sardines at 5 p.m. They play their first home game at Indian Trails a week from Wednesday. FPC state champion weightlifter Matt McFall made history yesterday with his commitment to Tusculum University. McFall becomes the first weightlifter in Bulldog history to receive a full athletic scholarship for lifting. Former Bulldog Jimmy Robinson and his indoor football league, Jack Jacksonville Sharks look to extend their winning streak to 8 against the San Antonio Gunslingers tomorrow in Jacksonville at 6. Speaking of San Antonio, the Spurs hosted the New York Knicks in Game 1 of the NBA Finals Wednesday night.
17: Brunson keeps it alive. Bridges looks back to Brunson. Corner 3 is up. Bang! Jalen Brunson from downtown.
15: The legendary Mike Breen on the call for ABC Sports. Brunson struggled but hit that three-pointer en route to 30 points as the Knicks erased a 14-point deficit in the second half to win Game 1 105-95. Game 2 in San Antonio tips off tonight at 8:30. Professional football is coming to Daytona Beach, if only for a day. The United Football League's Orlando Storm is unable to play at home this weekend at Interenco Stadium due to a soccer friendly between England and Costa Rica. The UFL chose to hold the Storm's playoff match with the DC Defenders at Daytona Stadium. That game kicks off Sunday at 3 p.m. The Daytona Tortugas fell to the Blue Jays last night 5-3 in Dunedin. In Major League Baseball, the Rays and Marlins were both off yesterday. They face each other in a three-game set beginning tonight in Miami. Carolina came back from down 2-0 in the third to tie the Stanley Cup Final at 1 after a 4-3 overtime win over the Vegas Golden Knights. The series heads to Las Vegas for Game 3 Sunday. FPC girls basketball coach George Butts will be hosting a basketball camp Monday and Tuesday at the school for $50 per child. Contact the FPC Athletic Department for more information. 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
19: A Rhode Island Republican congressional candidate under intense scrutiny after a surprise trip to Havana. Marine veteran and businessman Vic Meller confirmed he held direct talks with Raul Castro's powerful grandson just before the U.S. unleashes historic secondary sanctions on the island. Political analyst Alex Pinellas.
20: Obviously, Cuba's been able to resist these changes up to now, so it'll be interesting to see what the next step is.
19: Meller, who's running for Congress, claims he was discussing future trade opportunities for Rhode Island businesses. Critics are slamming the timing of the meeting, which took place as Washington aggressively freezes assets to isolate the Cuban regime. More than 30 years, and we still remember.
21: Jimmy Rice was abducted in the Redland after getting off his school bus and murdered in September of 1995.
22: The people in the neighborhood there, they had erected a little marker, and they took care of it all these years.
21: Jimmy Rice Center Director Mark Young hopes the unveiling of Jimmy Rice Avenue, where the 9-year-old was taken, will bring awareness.
22: He understood that if somebody approached you, you run the other way, or you yell and scream. What they did not tell him is if that person has a weapon, he froze, and most kids probably would freeze. Tell them to run. Tell them to scream.
21: He wishes Jimmy's parents, who dedicated the rest of their lives to protecting children, were here to see today's ceremony. Eric Rodriguez, Miami.
19: The World Cup kicks off in less than a week. This morning, Broward officials will announce the county's free official watch parties. Meanwhile, local, state, and federal law enforcement will stand next to Miami-Dade Sheriff Rosie Cordero Stutz this afternoon to discuss their coordinated efforts to make sure residents and visitors stay safe during the 7 matches at Hard Rock Stadium in Miami Gardens. We'll be hosting starting Monday, June 15th. NBA free agent Terry Rozier owes the Miami Heat his salary. An arbitrator ruling Rozier violated his contract with the team and has to forfeit most of his $26.6 million salary. This in connection with his alleged role in a sports gambling scheme. With Florida's News, I'm Natalie Rodriguez.
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26: 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Coming up on Free for All Friday, the front runner to be the next governor in Florida, Byron Donald's in town and on the show. 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
27: Good morning. This is Ed Pruitt of Edward Jones bringing you the Daily Financial Market Report. Equity markets finished higher yesterday with the Dow Jones Industrial Average reaching a record high. Strength in healthcare, financials, and communication services offset weakness in technology stocks, where semiconductor manufacturer Broadcom weighed on the sector. Broadcom shares fell about 13% after the company reported fiscal second quarter revenue that came in slightly below expectation and left its AI chip outlook unchanged. The disappointment appeared to spill over into the other semiconductor and AI-related companies. Internationally, Asian markets finished mostly lower overnight while Europe advanced. Bond yields declined with the 10-year U.S. Treasury yield at 4.47%. The Dow Jones Industrial Average finished up 875 points to close at 51,562. The S&P 500 was up 31 at 7,584, and the NASDAQ finished down 23 points to close at 26,831. In commodity markets, the spot price of gold was up $42 to $4,509 an ounce, and the price of crude oil finished down $2.91 to $93 a barrel. This is Ed Pruitt of Edward Jones, member SIPC, serving individual investors with personalized attention and long-term financial advice at 107 Flagler Plaza Drive in Palm Coast. Our phone number here is 439-0047.
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28: From ABC News, I'm Sherry Preston. After 18 hours of talking on the Senate floor,
29: in this vote, the yeas are 52, the nays are 47. This bill, as amended, is passed.
28: The Senate has passed the $70 billion immigration enforcement bill. It came in a pre-dawn vote following an all-night debate. The bill will fund ICE and Border Patrol through the end of President Trump's term. Democrats had tried to include an amendment banning the $1.8 billion fund set up to help those who feel they've been wronged by the government, including some January 6th rioters, but Republicans voted that down. The House has passed a bill sending more money to Ukraine, as Ukraine's President Volodymyr Zelensky has written an open letter asking Vladimir Putin for new negotiations to end the war and for compromises going forward.
4: Zelensky writing, quote, "It is a fact of Russian history that you know well. When Russia grows tired, change comes," suggesting that Russian public opinion has turned against the war. Zelensky did not say what those compromises may include, but he did say Europe and the U.S. should be part of any peace process.
28: ABC's Karen Waugh. There is a hearing before a three-judge appeals court panel today on the future construction of President Trump's big ballroom, which a federal judge issued an injunction against back in March.
7: President Trump has repeatedly railed against this judge. This order described this as effectively a national security threat and is urging the U.S. Court of Appeals for the D.C. Circuit to step in and lift that lower court order. The court itself, on an emergency basis, has already lifted it, so construction is ongoing.
28: ABC's Peter Haralambos. AI giant Anthropic, creator of the Claude chatbot, calling for a worldwide pause in the development of new artificial intelligence technology. The company saying AI is advancing so quickly, the systems may soon start improving themselves with no human intervention. You're listening to ABC News.
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28: Continued warnings about a wily worm that has some worried.
10: The Texas Health Department is urging doctors around the state to be on the lookout for potential cases of New World screwworm. It's a parasitic fly that primarily infests livestock, but on rare occasions, people. Texas just confirmed its first case in decades, found in a three-week-old calf near the southern border. Health officials stress that no human cases have been reported so far and that the risk to the public remains low. Yuri Benajad, ABC News, New York.
28: Israel's Air Force striking different parts of southern Lebanon and the Israeli army issuing evacuation warnings for nine villages. The strikes and warnings one day after Hezbollah fighters rejected a ceasefire deal between Israel and Lebanon. A Sherpa missing for days on Mount Everest has been rescued and now is receiving medical care. ABC's Hannah Batah with his story.
11: It's being called the miracle on Mount Everest. A 52-year-old Sherpa guide suddenly seen crawling back to base camp 6 days after he went missing. This is him moments after he returned, frostbitten but alive. He was last seen in the so-called death zone, known for its thin oxygen and harsh conditions. He says he slipped and fell into a crevice where he was stuck for 2 days and two nights.
28: 52-year-old Dawa Sherpa says he survived by eating ice, and when the snow had fallen, he was able then to climb out of that crevice. Sherry Preston, ABC News.
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14: 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We've definitely not seen any reports of any accidents or big disruptions. A little bit of congestion on southbound Williamson Boulevard as you approach Bevel Road, but I'm not seeing any reports of any accidents. Also, a little bit of congestion to report as well. It looks like just north of Dunlawton Avenue on Clyde Morris Boulevard. But again, same story. All lanes should be open there. I'm Jared Cirillo, Traffic Watch, in service of Chantro & Chantro, your auto accident experts with offices at Flagler Executive Airport and Daytona Beach.
15: 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Sunshine, partly sunny at times, mid-80s this afternoon, an easterly breeze at 5 to 15, just a few clouds, close to 70 tonight. Sunshine, middle to upper 80s tomorrow. Mostly clear, upper 60s tomorrow night. It'll be partly to mostly sunny on Sunday, middle to upper 80s. I'm Precision Weather Meteorologist Russ Murley on WNZF.
16: I bought my house 4 years ago. I had 80 feet of sand dune. I have 6 feet right now. I had to put a wood fence up so the kids won't fall 11 feet straight down. It's not if it's going to go down. It's when.
17: Good morning, Flagler County. I'm Peter Killeen. You're listening to Flagler's Morning News. A major Flagler County beach renourishment project is moving toward a decision point. Erica Fox reports.
18: That concern is part of a much larger question now in front of Flagler County leaders, how to move forward with a major beach and dune restoration project when the prices come in higher than expected. The project would restore about 5.5 miles of coastline through parts of Flagler Beach and Beverly Beach. The lowest bid came in around $39 million. Staff said the county could lower the project cost to about $34 million, but only by putting down less sand, about 17% less than originally planned.
19: This is a dredge project, and it is a full beach and dune restoration project. So it builds the flat part of the beach as well as sprucing up the dunes and adding sand where necessary for that.
18: The project is expected to begin no earlier than November, but several issues are still unresolved. One of the biggest is easements. 17 property easements are still outstanding, which could create gaps in the project.
19: We are still working actively to get easements. There are 17 easements outstanding. It's not optimal, but really any sand added to the system is beneficial to the protective value and, conserving the space on the beach.
18: No final award was made during the discussion. County leaders indicated they want more answers on funding, timing, and easements before making a final decision. From the WNZF Newsroom, I'm Erica Fox.
17: Bunnell police are investigating a fatal RV fire. Liz Ryan brings us the details.
20: First responders rushed to the tragic scene Wednesday night. Bunnell Police Chief David Brannon.
21: Our officers, some sheriff's deputies, Flagler County Fire Rescue, and Palm Coast Fire Department responded to the RV engulfed in flames in the Palm Terrace Mobile Home Park. The medical examiner responded to recover the remains of the person found inside. An autopsy was performed, and other results from that are pending to confirm what the cause of death was.
20: That wasn't the only incident in Bunnell on Wednesday. Fortunately, this one did not end in tragedy. Flagler County Sheriff Rick Staley explains.
22: A teenager who ran a stop sign while riding his scooter ran into a sheriff's deputy. Fortunately, the teenager was not hurt, and it was minor damage only to the patrol car. Scooter, not sure how that survived.
20: He has a reminder for parents.
22: If you buy your kids scooters or e-bikes, teach them the requirements of the law. They must stop at all stop signs, yield, everything that a car has to do when they're on a public road. A scooter and e-bike has to do it.
20: And this applies in the city of Palm Coast.
22: If you're under age 16, you must wear a helmet, and you must also, age 11 and above, carry some type of ID with you, whether that is a school ID card or Florida state identification card or a driver's license. We know these things are fun, but responsibility also comes with it. This could have ended much more serious than it did.
20: I'm Liz Ryan for WNZF News.
17: This local news is a service of Flagler County's Toyota dealer, Beaver Toyota in St. Augustine, conveniently located right off I-95 at exit 311. The Florida Department of Health in Flagler County has issued a health alert for the presence of harmful blue-green algae toxins in Hawk Creek.
0: It's a bacteria that exists commonly in Florida's freshwater environments. However, it has the potential to create a toxin that's harmful to humans and especially pets.
17: Wendy Jackson of the Florida Department of Health in Flagler County says there are a number of precautions you should take to protect yourself, your family, and your pets.
0: If you're swimming or using personal watercraft near a visible bloom, we'd recommend that you leave the area and wash with soap and water if you've come into contact with it. It's challenging when we have dogs and their first instinct is to go and lap up the water. And if there's a algae bloom there, it actually makes them sick.
17: What are the factors contributing to the algae's presence?
0: We have sunny days and the temperature is high, and we have excess nutrients from people using fertilizer and such. Those nutrients blossom into the blooms, and that's where you have the potential for toxins.
17: The Florida Department of Environmental Protection and partners collect samples from reported bloom locations. After they're analyzed at their laboratory, the toxin results can be viewed on the Protecting Florida Together or on DEP's Algal Bloom Dashboard. And now you're up to date on Flagler's Morning News. I'm Peter Killeen.
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1: History was made Wednesday night when the Palm Coast Big Buoys took the field for the first time, playing their season opener on the road against the St. Augustine Sardines. The Sardines got the win 12-2, but for Buoys coach Jim Timmons, the first game was a learning experience.
2: We haven't seen any of these kids play together yet, so we got to see what they can do and what they can't do, and we can kind of build off of that and move forward with our season.
1: Despite the loss, Timmons was thrilled with the enthusiasm the team

0: Bulldog Jimmy Robinson and his Indoor Football League Jacksonville Sharks look to extend their winning streak to 8 against the San Antonio Gunslingers tomorrow in Jacksonville at 6. Speaking of San Antonio, the Spurs hosted the New York Knicks in Game 1 of the NBA Finals Wednesday night.
1: Brunson keeps it alive. Bridges looks back to Brunson. Corner 3 is up. Bang! Jalen Brunson from downtown.
0: The legendary Mike Breen on the call for ABC Sports. Brunson struggled but hit that three-pointer en route to 30 points as the Knicks erased a 14-point deficit in the second half to win Game 1 105-95. Game 2 in San Antonio tips off tonight at 8:30. Professional football is coming to Daytona Beach, if only for a day. The United Football League's Orlando Storm is unable to play at home this weekend at Inter&Co Stadium due to a soccer friendly between England and Costa Rica. The UFL chose to hold the Storm's playoff match with the DC Defenders at Daytona Stadium. That game kicks off Sunday at 3 p.m. The Daytona Tortugas fell to the Blue Jays last night 5-3 in Dunedin. In Major League Baseball, the Rays and Marlins were both off yesterday. They face each other in a three-game set beginning tonight in Miami. Carolina came back from down 2-0 in the third to tie the Stanley Cup Final at 1 after a 4-3 overtime win over the Vegas Golden Knights. The series heads to Las Vegas for Game 3 Sunday. FPC girls basketball coach George Butts will be hosting a basketball camp Monday and Tuesday at the school for $50 per child. Contact the FPC Athletic Department for more information. This is your home for local sports. With updates Mondays and Fridays from the WNZF Sports Desk, I'm Mike Licio.
2: This is Florida News Now.
3: One of the Republican candidates running for governor wants gun owners to head off future teen takeover events. James Fishback appeared at the site of a takeover and shooting at Clearwater Beach and urged supporters to take advantage of legal open carry.
4: If we find out that a teen takeover is showing up, we are showing up with a dozen people with AR-15s. We're going to exercise our Second Amendment right.
3: Clearwater police say they have no comment on Fishback's remarks. A 17-year-old was shot and wounded during a Sunday night gathering near a beachfront hotel that caused beach businesses to close early. Fishback is running against Trump-endorsed frontrunner Byron Donalds, Lieutenant Governor Jay Collins, and former State House Speaker Paul Renner. Orange County has a new agreement with ICE at its jails. Federal immigration authorities can no longer detain people not charged with a crime at the Orange County Jail. The agreement means Orange County will receive less money in reimbursement per detainee, but leaders say fewer people being held keeps costs down. Also, per the deal, ICE can only detain someone already booked on criminal charges, and officials are allowed to release a person within 48 hours of their criminal charge being settled. Gas prices in Florida have been trending downward, but a petroleum analyst predicts the worst is yet to come.
5: Certainly was nice to see some of the 350s, 60s, and 70s across Florida, but those are now being replaced by 399. So that has to do with the jump we saw in oil after a deal with Iran did not pan out.
3: Gas Buddy's Patrick DeHaan says prices will spike with demand up over the 4th of July holiday and more exports away from Florida and the U.S. He says we have seen the largest year-to-date decrease in gasoline supplies due to the closure of the Strait of Hormuz in March. A city in Brevard County and an HOA are at odds over who's responsible for a hole in the road. Each say the other's responsible for fixing it. With Florida's News, I'm Karen Curtis.
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14: From ABC News, I'm Sherry Preston. After 18 hours of talking on the Senate floor,
15: in this vote, the yeas are 52, the nays are 47. This bill, as amended, is passed.
14: The Senate has passed the $70 billion immigration enforcement bill. It came in a pre-dawn vote following an all-night debate. The bill will fund ICE and Border Patrol through the end of President Trump's term. Democrats had tried to include an amendment banning the $1.8 billion fund set up to help those who feel they've been wronged by the government, including some January 6th rioters, but Republicans voted that down. The House has passed a bill sending more money to Ukraine, as Ukraine's President Volodymyr Zelensky has written an open letter asking Vladimir Putin for new negotiations to end the war and for compromises going forward.
16: Zelensky writing, quote, "It is a fact of Russian history that you know well. When Russia grows tired, change comes, suggesting that Russian public opinion has turned against the war. Zelensky did not say what those compromises may include, but he did say Europe and the U.S. should be part of any peace process.
14: ABC's Karen Waugh. There is a hearing before a three-judge appeals court panel today on the future construction of President Trump's big ballroom, which a federal judge issued an injunction against back in March.
17: President Trump has repeatedly railed against this judge. This order described this as effectively a national security threat and is urging the U.S. Court of Appeals for the D.C. Circuit to step in and lift that lower court order. The court itself, on an emergency basis, has already lifted it, so construction is ongoing.
14: ABC's Peter Haralambos. AI giant Anthropic, creator of the Claude chatbot, calling for a worldwide pause in the development of new artificial intelligence technology. The company saying AI is advancing so quickly, the systems may soon start improving themselves with no human intervention. You're listening to ABC News.
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20: 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Definitely no reports of any accidents as we get the finally Friday drive to work underway. Traffic volume still pretty light. There is one report of a broken down vehicle. That's on northbound I-95, off to the right shoulder, just north of LPGA Boulevard. But they should be off to the right shoulder. All lanes are open. I'm definitely not seeing any major disruptions there. I'm Jared Cirillo, Traffic Watch, a service of Chanfro & Chanfro, your local auto accident experts. 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
21: 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Sunshine, partly sunny at times, mid-80s this afternoon. Easterly winds at 5 to 15. A few clouds near 70 tonight. Sunshine, middle to upper 80s tomorrow. Saturday night, mostly clear, upper 60s. Sunny on Sunday, upper 80s. I'm Precision Weather Meteorologist Ross Murley on WNZF.
22: I bought my house 4 years ago. I had 80 feet of sand dune. I have 6 feet right now. I had to put a wood fence up so the kids won't fall 11 feet straight down. It's not if it's going to go down. It's when.
23: Good morning, Flagler County. I'm Peter Killeen. You're listening to Flagler's Morning News. A major Flagler County beach renourishment project is moving toward a decision point. Erica Fox reports.
24: That concern is part of a much larger question now in front of Flagler County leaders, how to move forward with a major beach and dune restoration project when the prices come in higher than expected. The project would restore about 5.5 miles of coastline through parts of Flagler Beach and Beverly Beach. The lowest bid came in around $39 million. Staff said the county could lower the project cost to about $34 million, but only by putting down less sand, about 17% less than originally planned.
25: This is a dredge project, and it is a full beach and dune restoration project. So it builds the flat part of the beach as well as sprucing up the dunes and adding sand where necessary for that.
24: The project is expected to begin no earlier than November, but several issues are still unresolved. One of the biggest is easements. 17 property easements are still outstanding, which could create gaps in the project.
25: We are still working actively to get easements. There are 17 easements outstanding. It's not optimal, but really any sand added to the system is beneficial to the protective value and conserving the space on the beach.
24: No final award was made during the discussion. County leaders indicated they want more answers on funding, timing, and easements before making a final decision. From the WNZF Newsroom, I'm Erica Fox.
23: Bunnell police are investigating a fatal RV fire. Liz Ryan brings us the details.
0: First responders rushed to the tragic scene Wednesday night. Bunnell Police Chief David Brannon.
1: Our officers, some sheriff's deputies, Flagler County Fire Rescue, and Palm Coast Fire Department responded to an RV engulfed in flames in the Palm Terrace Mobile Home Park. The medical examiner responded to recover the remains of the person found inside. An autopsy was performed, and other results from that are pending to confirm what the cause of death was.
0: That wasn't the only incident in Bunnell on Wednesday. Fortunately, this one did not end in tragedy. Flagler County Sheriff Rick Staley explains.
2: A teenager who ran a stop sign while riding his scooter ran into a sheriff's deputy. Fortunately, the teenager was not hurt, and it was minor damage only to the patrol car. Scooter, not sure how that survived.
0: He has a reminder for parents.
2: If you buy your kids scooters or e-bikes, teach them the requirements of the law. They must stop at all stop signs, yield, everything that a car has to do when they're on a public road. A scooter and e-bike has to do it.
0: And this applies in the city of Palm Coast.
2: If you're under age 16, you must wear a helmet, and you must also, age 11 and above, carry some type of ID with you, whether that is a school ID card or Florida state identification card or a driver's license. We know these things are fun, but responsibility also comes with it. This could have ended much more serious than it did.
0: I'm Liz Ryan for WNZF News.
23: 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Beaver Toyota in St. Augustine, conveniently located right off I-95 at exit 311. The Florida Department of Health in Flagler County has issued a health alert for the presence of harmful blue-green algae toxins in Haw Creek.
3: It's a bacteria that exists commonly in Florida's freshwater environment. However, it has the potential to create a toxin that's harmful to humans and especially pets.
23: Wendy Jackson of the Florida Department of Health in Flagler County says there are a number of precautions you should take to protect yourself, your family, and your pets.
3: If you're swimming or using personal watercraft near a visible bloom, we'd recommend that you leave the area and wash with soap and water if you've come into contact with it. It's challenging when we have dogs and their first instinct is to go and lap up the water. And if there's a algae bloom there, it actually makes them sick.
23: What are the factors contributing to the algae's presence?
3: We have sunny days and the temperature is high, and we have excess nutrients from people using fertilizer and such. Those nutrients blossom into the blooms, and that's where you have the potential for toxins.
23: The Florida Department of Environmental Protection and partners collect samples from reported bloom locations. After they're analyzed at their laboratory, the toxin results can be viewed on the Protecting Florida Together or on DEP's Algal Bloom Dashboard. And now you're up to date on Flagler's Morning News. I'm Peter Killeen.
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5: History was made Wednesday night when the Palm Coast Big Buoys took the field for the first time, playing their season opener on the road against the St. Augustine Sardines. The Sardines got the win 12-2, but for Buoys coach Jim Timmons, the first game was a learning experience.
26: We haven't seen any of these kids play together yet, so we got to see what they can do and what they can't do, and we can kind of build off of that and move forward with our season.
5: Despite the loss, Timmons was thrilled with the enthusiasm the team showed.
26: I loved it. When they said, let's bring it in, and they wanted to stay buoys, that made me realize we had some good kids on our team, and they cared about what was going on and the baseball game.
5: Ultimately, win or lose, he says this summer is about the growth of the players.
26: The most important thing is that they don't treat this as if it's just a joke. They can take some good things out of this season and be better in their college teams.
5: Last night, they were in New Smyrna Beach to take on the Gnarlies. The Buoys bounced back with a 16-11 win. They're back in St. Augustine tomorrow, looking to avenge their loss to the Sardines at 5 p.m. They play their first home game at Indian Trails a week from Wednesday. FPC state champion weightlifter Matt McFall made history yesterday with his commitment to Tusculum University. McFall becomes the first weightlifter in Bulldog history to receive a full athletic scholarship for lifting. Former Bulldog Jimmy Robinson and his indoor football league Jacksonville Sharks look to extend their winning streak to 8 against the San Antonio Gunslingers tomorrow in Jacksonville at 6. Speaking of San Antonio, the Spurs hosted the New York Knicks in Game 1 of the NBA Finals Wednesday night.
27: Brunson keeps it alive. Bridges looks back to Brunson. Corner three is up. Bang!
6: Jalen Brunson from downtown.
5: The legendary Mike Breen on the call for ABC Sports. Brunson struggled, but hit that three-pointer en route to 30 points as the Knicks erased a 14-point deficit in the second half to win Game 1 105-95. Game 2 in San Antonio tips off tonight at 8:30. Professional football is coming to Daytona Beach, if only for a day. The United Football League's Orlando Storm is unable to play at home this weekend at Interenco Stadium due to a soccer friendly between England and Costa Rica. The UFL chose to hold the Storm's playoff match with the DC Defenders at Daytona Stadium. That game kicks off Sunday at 3 p.m. The Daytona Tortugas fell to the Blue Jays last night 5-3 in Dunedin. In Major League Baseball, the Rays and Marlins were both off yesterday. They face each other in a three-game set beginning tonight in Miami. Carolina came back from down 2-0 in the third to tie the Stanley Cup Final at 1 after a 4-3 overtime win over the Vegas Golden Knights. The series heads to Las Vegas for Game 3 Sunday. FPC girls basketball coach George Butts will be hosting a basketball camp Monday and Tuesday at the school for $50 per child. Contact the FPC Athletic Department for more information. This is your home for local sports. 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
8: One of the Republican candidates running for governor wants gun owners to head off future teen takeover events. James Fishback appeared at the site of a takeover and shooting at Clearwater Beach and urged supporters to take advantage of legal open carry.
9: If we find out that a teen takeover is showing up, we are showing up with a dozen people with AR-15s. We're going to exercise our Second Amendment right.
10: We ought to.
8: Clearwater police say they have no comment on Fishback's remarks. A 17-year-old was shot and wounded during a Sunday night gathering near a beachfront hotel that caused beach businesses to close early. Fishback is running against Trump-endorsed frontrunner Byron Donalds, Lieutenant Governor Jay Collins, and former State House Speaker Paul Renner. Orange County has a new agreement with ICE at its jails. Federal immigration authorities can no longer detain people not charged with a crime at the Orange County Jail. The agreement means Orange County will receive less money in reimbursement per detainee, but leaders say fewer people being held keeps costs down. Also, per the deal, ICE can only detain someone already booked on criminal charges, and officials are allowed to release a person within 48 hours of their criminal charge being settled. Gas prices in Florida have been trending downward, but a petroleum analyst predicts the worst is yet to come.
11: Certainly was nice to see some of the 350s, 60s, and 70s across Florida, but those are now being replaced by 399. So that has to do with the jump we saw in oil after a deal with Iran did not pan out.
8: Gas Buddy's Patrick DeHaan says prices will spike with demand up over the 4th of July holiday and more exports away from Florida and the U.S. He says we have seen the largest year-to-date decrease in gasoline supplies due to the closure of the Strait of Hormuz in March. A city in Brevard County and an HOA are at odds over who's responsible for a hole in the road. Each say the other's responsible for fixing it. With Florida's News, I'm Karen Curtis.
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34: From ABC News, I'm Sherry Preston. After 18 hours of talking on the Senate floor,
35: on this vote, the yeas are 52, the nays are 47. This bill, as amended, is passed.
34: The Senate has passed the $70 billion immigration enforcement bill. It came in a pre-dawn vote following an all-night debate. The bill will fund ICE and Border Patrol through the end of President Trump's term. Democrats had tried to include an amendment banning the $1.8 billion fund set up to help those who feel they've been wronged by the government, including some January 6th rioters, but Republicans voted that down. The House has passed a bill sending more money to Ukraine, as Ukraine's President Volodymyr Zelensky has written an open letter asking Vladimir Putin for new negotiations to end the war and for compromises going forward.
36: Zelensky writing, quote, "It is a fact of Russian history that you know well. When Russia grows tired, change comes," suggesting that Russian public opinion has turned against the war. Zelensky did not say what those compromises may include, but he did say Europe and the U.S. should be part of any peace process.
34: ABC's Karen Waugh. There is a hearing before a three-judge appeals court panel today on the future construction of President Trump's big ballroom, which a federal judge issued an injunction against back in March.
0: President Trump has repeatedly railed against this judge. This order described this as effectively a national security threat and is urging the U.S. Court of Appeals for the D.C. Circuit to step in and lift that lower court order. The court itself, on an emergency basis, has already lifted it, so construction is ongoing.
34: ABC's Peter Haralambos. AI giant Anthropic, creator of the Claude chatbot, calling for a worldwide pause in the development of new artificial intelligence technology. The company saying AI is advancing so quickly, the systems may soon start improving themselves with no human intervention. 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
3: 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We've definitely not seen any reports of any accidents or big disruptions. A little bit of congestion on southbound Williamson Boulevard as you approach Bevel Road, but I'm not seeing any reports of any accidents. Also, a little bit of congestion to report as well. It looks like just north of Dunlawton Avenue on Clyde Morris Boulevard. But again, same story. All lanes should be open there. I'm Jared Cirillo. 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
4: 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Sunshine, partly sunny at times, mid-80s this afternoon, an easterly breeze at 5 to 15, just a few clouds, close to 70 tonight. Sunshine, middle to upper 80s tomorrow. Mostly clear, upper 60s tomorrow night. It'll be partly to mostly sunny on Sunday, middle to upper 80s. I'm Precision Weather Meteorologist Russ Murley on WNZF.
5: I bought my house 4 years ago. I had 80 feet of sand dune. I have 6 feet right now. I had to put a wood fence up so the kids won't fall 11 feet straight down. It's not if it's going to go down. It's when.
6: Good morning, Flagler County. I'm Peter Killeen. You're listening to Flagler's Morning News. A major Flagler County beach renourishment project is moving toward a decision point. Erica Fox reports.
7: That concern is part of a much larger question now in front of Flagler County leaders, how to move forward with a major beach and dune restoration project when the prices come in higher than expected. The project would restore about 5.5 miles of coastline through parts of Flagler Beach and Beverly Beach. The lowest bid came in around $39 million. Staff said the county could lower the project cost to about $34 million, but only by putting down less sand, about 17% less than originally planned.
9: This is a dredge project, and it is a full beach and dune restoration project. So it builds the flat part of the beach as well as sprucing up the dunes and adding sand where necessary for that.
7: The project is expected to begin no earlier than November, but several issues are still unresolved. One of the biggest is easements. 17 property easements are still outstanding, which could create gaps in the project.
9: We are still working actively to get easements. There are 17 easements outstanding. It's not optimal, but really any sand added to the system is beneficial to the protective value and conserving the space on the beach.
7: No final award was made during the discussion. County leaders indicated they want more answers on funding, timing, and easements before making a final decision. From the WNZF Newsroom, I'm Erica Fox.
6: Bunnell police are investigating a fatal RV fire Liz Ryan brings us the details.
8: First responders rushed to the tragic scene Wednesday night. Bunnell Police Chief David Brannon.
10: Our officers, some sheriff's deputies, Flagler County Fire Rescue, and Palm Coast Fire Department responded to the RV engulfed in flames in the Palm Terrace Mobile Home Park. The medical examiner responded to recover the remains of the person found inside. An autopsy was performed, and other results from that are pending to confirm what the cause of death was.
8: That wasn't the only incident in Bunnell on Wednesday. Fortunately, this one did not end in tragedy. Flagler County Sheriff Rick Staley explains.
11: A teenager who ran a stop sign while riding his scooter ran into a sheriff's deputy. Fortunately, the teenager was not hurt, and it was minor damage only to the patrol car. Scooter, not sure how that survived.
8: He has a reminder for parents.
11: If you buy your kids scooters or e-bikes, teach them the requirements of the law. They must stop at all stop signs, yield, everything that a car has to do when they're on a public road. A scooter and e-bike has to do it.
8: And this applies in the city of Palm Coast.
11: If you're under age 16, you must wear a helmet, and you must also, age 11 and above, carry some type of ID with you, whether that is a school ID card or Florida state identification card or a driver's license. We know these things are fun, but responsibility also comes with it. This could have ended much more serious than it did.
8: I'm Liz Ryan for WNZF News.
6: This local news is a service of Flagler County's Toyota dealer, Beaver Toyota in St. Augustine, conveniently located right off I-95 at exit 311. The Florida Department of Health in Flagler County has issued a health alert for the presence of harmful blue-green algae toxins in Haw Creek.
12: It's a bacteria that exists commonly in Florida's freshwater environments. However, it has the potential to create a toxin that's harmful to humans and especially pets.
6: Wendy Jackson of the Florida Department of Health in Flagler County says there are a number of precautions you should take to protect yourself, your family, and your pets.
12: If you're swimming or using personal watercraft near a visible bloom, we'd recommend that you leave the area and wash with soap and water if you've come into contact with it. It's challenging when we have dogs and their first instinct is to go and lap up the water. And if there's a algae bloom there, it actually makes them sick.
6: What are the factors contributing to the algae's presence?
12: We have sunny days and the temperature is high, and we have excess nutrients from people using fertilizer and such. Those nutrients blossom into the blooms, and that's where you have the potential for toxins.
6: The Florida Department of Environmental Protection and partners collect samples from reported bloom locations. After they're analyzed at their laboratory, the toxin results can be viewed on the Protecting Florida Together or on DEP's Algal Bloom Dashboard. And now you're up to date on Flagler's Morning News. I'm Peter Killeen.
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13: History was made Wednesday night when the Palm Coast Big Buoys took the field for the first time, playing their season opener on the road against the St. Augustine Sardines. The Sardines got the win 12-2, but for Buoys coach Jim Timmons, the first game was a learning experience.
14: We haven't seen any of these kids play together yet, so we got to see what they can do and what they can't do, and we can kind of build off of that and move forward with our season.
13: Despite the loss, Timmons was thrilled with the enthusiasm the team showed.
14: I loved it. When they said, let's bring it in, and they wanted to stay buoys, that made me realize we had some good kids on our team, and they cared about what was going on and the baseball game.
13: Ultimately, win or lose, he says this summer is about the growth of the players.
14: The most important thing is that they don't treat this as if it's just a joke. They can take some good things out of this season and be better in their college teams.
13: Last night, they were in New Smyrna Beach to take on the Gnarlies. The Buoys bounced back with a 16-11 win. They're back in St. Augustine tomorrow, looking to avenge their loss to the Sardines at 5 p.m. They play their first home game at Indian Trails a week from Wednesday. FPC state champion weightlifter Matt McFall made history yesterday with his commitment to Tusculum University. McFall becomes the first weightlifter in Bulldog history to receive a full athletic scholarship for lifting. Former Bulldog Jimmy Robinson and his indoor football league Jacksonville Sharks look to extend their winning streak to 8 against the San Antonio Gunslingers tomorrow in Jacksonville at 6. Speaking of San Antonio, the Spurs hosted the New York Knicks in Game 1 of the NBA Finals Wednesday night.
15: Brunson keeps it alive. Bridges looks back to Brunson. Corner three is up. Bang! Jalen Brunson from downtown.
13: The legendary Mike Breen on the call for ABC Sports. Brunson struggled, but hit that three-pointer en route to 30 points as the Knicks erased a 14-point deficit in the second half to win Game 1 105-95. Game 2 in San Antonio tips off tonight at 8:30. Professional football is coming to Daytona Beach, if only for a day. The United Football League's Orlando Storm is unable to play at home this weekend at Interenco Stadium due to a soccer friendly between England and Costa Rica. The UFL chose to hold the Storm's playoff match with the DC Defenders at Daytona Stadium. That game kicks off Sunday at 3 p.m. The Daytona Tortugas fell to the Blue Jays last night 5-3 in Dunedin. In Major League Baseball, the Rays and Marlins were both off yesterday. They face each other in a three-game set beginning tonight in Miami. Carolina came back from down 2-0 in the third to tie the Stanley Cup Final at 1 after a 4-3 overtime win over the Vegas Golden Knights. The series heads to Las Vegas for Game 3 Sunday. FPC girls basketball coach George Butts will be hosting a basketball camp Monday and Tuesday at the school for $50 per child. Contact the FPC Athletic Department for more information. This is your home for local sports. 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
16: One of the Republican candidates running for governor wants gun owners to head off future teen takeover events. James Fishback appeared at the site of a takeover and shooting at Clearwater Beach and urged supporters to take advantage of legal open carry.
17: If we find out that a teen takeover is showing up, we are showing up with a dozen people with AR-15s. We're going to exercise our Second Amendment right.
18: We ought to.
16: Clearwater police say they have no comment on Fishback's remarks. A 17-year-old was shot and wounded during a Sunday night gathering near a beachfront hotel that caused beach businesses to close early. Fishback is running against Trump-endorsed frontrunner Byron Donalds, Lieutenant Governor Jay Collins, and former State House Speaker Paul Renner. Orange County has a new agreement with ICE at its jails. Federal immigration authorities can no longer detain people not charged with a crime at the Orange County Jail. The agreement means Orange County will receive less money in reimbursement per detainee, but leaders say fewer people being held keeps costs down. Also, per the deal, ICE can only detain someone already booked on criminal charges, and officials are allowed to release a person within 48 hours of their criminal charge being settled. Gas prices in Florida have been trending downward, but a petroleum analyst predicts the worst is yet to come.
17: Certainly was nice to see some of the 350s, 60s, and 70s across Florida, but those are now being replaced by 399. So that has to do with the jump we saw in oil after a deal with Iran did not pan out.
16: Gas Buddy's Patrick DeHaan says prices will spike with demand up over the 4th of July holiday and more exports away from Florida and the U.S. He says we have seen the largest year-to-date decrease in gasoline supplies due to the closure of the Strait of Hormuz in March. A city in Brevard County and an HOA are at odds over who's responsible for a hole in the road. Each say the other's responsible for fixing it. With Florida's News, I'm Karen Curtis.
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3: 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Coming up on Free for All Friday, the front runner to be the next governor in Florida, Byron Donalds, in town and on the show. 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Mike Hajaj, Rayonier and Radiance Director of Commercial Sales and Development in the studio. 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
5: Good morning. This is Ed Pruitt of Edward Jones bringing you the Daily Financial Market Report. Equity markets finished higher yesterday with the Dow Jones Industrial Average reaching a record high. Strength in healthcare, financials, and communication services offset weakness in technology stocks, where semiconductor manufacturer Broadcom weighed on the sector. Broadcom shares fell about 13% after the company reported fiscal second quarter revenue that came in slightly below expectation and left its AI chip outlook unchanged. The disappointment appeared to spill over into the other semiconductor and AI-related companies. Internationally, Asian markets finished mostly lower overnight, while Europe advanced. Bond yields declined with the 10-year U.S. Treasury yield at 4.47%. The Dow Jones Industrial Average finished up 875 points to close at 51,562. The S&P 500 was up 31 at 7,584, and the NASDAQ finished down 23 points to close at 26,831. In commodity markets, the spot price of gold was up $42 to $4,509 an ounce, and the price of crude oil finished down $2.91 to $93 a barrel. This is Ed Pruitt of Edward Jones, member SIPC, serving individual investors with personalized attention and long-term financial advice at 107 Flagler Plaza Drive in Palm Coast. Our phone number here is 439-0.
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7: From ABC News, I'm Sherry Preston. This morning, the Senate narrowly voting to approve a $70 billion immigration and border patrol package without any measure to block President Trump's $1.8 billion so-called anti-weaponization fund. ABC's Rachel Scott with more from Capitol Hill.
8: For more than 18 hours, Democrats and some Republicans introducing measures to rein in the fund, aimed at compensating President Trump's allies, possibly even the rioters who attacked police officers on January 6th. All of those efforts failed. For weeks, Acting Attorney General Todd Blanche defended the fund. But after a firestorm of criticism, he testified it had been dropped.
7: Although when asked if it was gone for good this week, President Trump said he didn't know, adding it was up to the lawyers. The immigration bill now goes on to the House for approval. The House passing a bill providing funding for Ukraine's war effort and sanctioning key parts of the Russian economy. That is, Ukrainian President Volodymyr Zelensky pens an open letter asking Vladimir Putin for further negotiations.
9: We've seen some dramatic developments recently from the battlefield, with Ukraine using its drone technology to launch devastating attacks on Russia's military. Just this week, we saw this fiery attack on St. Petersburg, coinciding with an economic forum in that city hosted by Vladimir Putin. New images show the damage to a Russian ship from that attack.
7: ABC's Karen Waugh. Artificial intelligence giant Anthropic is calling for a worldwide pause in the development of AI, saying the technology is advancing so quickly quickly, systems may soon start improving themselves without any human intervention whatsoever. Scott Spiro is founder of Humanology AI.
10: If the AI doesn't have a moral compass built in, then how do we know how that AI is going to treat us? Nobody knows this yet.
7: Others say Anthropic may have put out the warning to slow the development of competitors. You're listening to ABC News.
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7: There's a hearing scheduled for today on the future of President Trump's ballroom project.
13: Judge Richard Leon, back in March, ruled that Trump went well beyond his authority in building this ballroom without getting any kind of authorization from Congress.
7: ABC's Peter Haralambos. Today, a three-judge appeals court panel will review that decision. The court, on an emergency basis, has already lifted that injunction, which is why the construction at the White House is continuing. Complaints in California over how long it's been taking to count the ballots in Tuesday's primaries, even though California says it always takes this long. In Los Angeles, ABC's Alex Stone.
14: In response to criticism from President Trump and Republican gubernatorial candidate Steve Hilton over those slow election results here, California's Secretary of State says in a statement, accuracy before speed. Los Angeles County Registrar Dean Logan says all of the ballots will not be counted for a while.
15: The bulk of our ballots, typically in LA County, are in by 10 days after the election in the count. I don't expect that to be different in this election.
14: Part of the reason is because so many Californians vote by mail and those ballots can take a week to arrive to be counted. Alex Stone, ABC News, Los Angeles.
7: And the World Cup matches begin in less than a week, and in addition to fears over ticket prices and traffic and parking and everything else, now some doctors are warning people about the dangers of drinking in extreme heat. Sherry Preston, ABC News.
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17: 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Some trouble in St. Johns County if you are traveling near I-95 and State Road 207. It does look like we have a complete closure on 207 just to the west of I-95 near Cypress Links Boulevard. There's been a bad crash in that area with injuries, emergency crews at the scene. So State Road 207 just west of I-95 is closed. 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
18: 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Sunshine, partly sunny at times, mid-80s this afternoon. Easterly winds at 5 to 15. A few clouds near 70 tonight. Sunshine, middle to upper 80s tomorrow. Saturday night, mostly clear, upper 60s. Sunny on Sunday, upper 80s. I'm Precision Weather Meteorologist Russ Burley on WNZF.
19: I bought my house 4 years ago. I had 80 feet of sand dune. I have 6 feet right now. I had to put a wood fence up so the kids won't fall 11 feet straight down. It's not if it's going to go down. It's when.
20: Good morning, Flagler County. I'm Peter Killeen. You're listening to Flagler's Morning News. A major Flagler County beach renourishment project is moving toward a decision point. Erica Fox reports.
9: That concern is part of a much larger question now in front of Flagler County leaders, how to move forward with a major beach and dune restoration project when the prices come in higher than expected. The project would restore about 5.5 miles of coastline through parts of Flagler Beach and Beverly Beach. The lowest bid came in around $39 million. Staff said the county could lower the project cost to about $34 million, but only by putting down less sand, about 17% less than originally planned.
0: This is a dredge project, and it is a full beach and dune restoration project. So it builds the flat part of the beach as well as sprucing up the dunes and adding sand where necessary for that.
9: The project is expected to begin no earlier than November, but several issues are still unresolved. One of the biggest is easements. 17 property easements are still outstanding, which could create gaps in the project.
0: We are still working actively to get easements. There are 17 easements outstanding. It's not optimal, but really any sand added to the system is beneficial to the protective value and conserving the space on the beach.
9: No final award was made during the discussion. County leaders indicated they want more answers on funding, timing, and easements before making a final decision. From the WNZF newsroom, I'm Erica Fox.
20: Bunnell police are investigating a fatal RV fire. Liz Ryan brings us the details.
21: First responders rushed to the tragic scene Wednesday night. Bunnell Police Chief David Brannon.
22: Our officers, some sheriff's deputies, Flagler County Fire Rescue, and Palm Coast Fire Department responded to the RV engulfed in flames in the Palm Terrace Mobile Home Park. The medical examiner responded to recover the remains of the person found inside. An autopsy was performed, and other results from that are pending to confirm what the cause of death was.
21: That wasn't the only incident in Bunnell on Wednesday. Fortunately, this one did not end in tragedy. Flagler County Sheriff Rick Staley explains.
23: A teenager who ran a stop sign while riding his scooter ran into a sheriff's deputy. Fortunately, the teenager was not hurt, and it was minor damage only to the patrol car. Scooter, not sure how that survived.
21: He has a reminder for parents.
23: If you buy your kids scooters or e-bikes, teach them the requirements of the law. They must stop at all stop signs, yield, everything that a car has to do when they're on a public road. A scooter and e-bike has to do it.
21: And this applies in the city of Palm Coast.
23: If you're under age 16, you must wear a helmet, and you must also, age 11 and above, carry some type of ID with you, whether that is a school ID card or Florida state identification card or a driver's license. We know these things are fun, but responsibility also comes with it. This could have ended much more serious than it did.
21: I'm Liz Ryan for WNZF News.
20: This local news is a service of Flagler County's Toyota dealer, Beaver Toyota in St. Augustine, conveniently located right off I-95 at exit 311. The Florida Department of Health in Flagler County has issued a health alert for the presence of harmful blue-green algae toxins in Haw Creek.
24: It's a bacteria that exists commonly in Florida's freshwater environments. However, it has the potential to create a toxin that's harmful to humans and especially pets.
20: Wendy Jackson of the Florida Department of Health in Flagler County says there are a number of precautions you should take to protect yourself, your family, and your pets.
24: If you're swimming or using personal watercraft near a visible bloom, we'd recommend that you leave the area and wash with soap and water if you've come into contact with it. It's challenging when we have dogs and their first instinct is to go and lap up the water. And if there's a algae bloom there, it actually makes them sick.
20: What are the factors contributing to the algae's presence?
24: We have sunny days and the temperature is high, and we have excess nutrients from people using fertilizer and such. Those nutrients blossom into the blooms, and that's where you have the potential for toxins.
20: The Florida Department of Environmental Protection and partners collect samples from reported bloom locations. After they're analyzed at their laboratory, the toxin results can be viewed on the Protecting Florida Together or on DEP's Algal Bloom Dashboard. And now you're up to date on Flagler's Morning News. I'm Peter Killeen.
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25: History was made Wednesday night when the Palm Coast Big Buoys took the field for the first time, playing their season opener on the road against the St. Augustine Sardines. The Sardines got the win 12-2, but for Buoys coach Jim Timmons, the first game was a learning experience.
1: We haven't seen any of these kids play together yet, so we got to see what they can do and what they can't do, and we can kind of build off of that and move forward with our season.
25: Despite the loss, Timmons was thrilled with the enthusiasm the team showed.
1: I loved it. When they said, let's bring it in, and they wanted to stay buoys, that made me realize we had some good kids on our team, and they cared about what was going on and the baseball game.
25: Ultimately, win or lose, he says this summer is about the growth of the players.
1: The most important thing is that they don't treat this as if it's just a joke. They can take some good things out of this season and be better in their college teams.
25: Last night, they were in New Smyrna Beach to take on the Gnarlies. The Buoys bounced back with a 16-11 win. They're back in St. Augustine tomorrow, looking to avenge their loss to the Sardines at 5 p.m. They play their first home game at Indian Trails a week from Wednesday. FPC state champion weightlifter Matt McFall made history yesterday with his commitment to Tusculum University. McFall becomes the first weightlifter in Bulldog history to receive a full athletic scholarship for lifting. Former Bulldog Jimmy Robinson

0: home this weekend at Inter&Co Stadium due to a soccer friendly between England and Costa Rica. The UFL chose to hold the Storm's playoff match with the DC Defenders at Daytona Stadium. That game kicks off Sunday at 3 p.m. The Daytona Tortugas fell to the Blue Jays last night 5-3 in Dunedin. In Major League Baseball, the Rays and Marlins were both off yesterday. They face each other in a three-game set beginning tonight in Miami. Carolina came back from down 2-0 in the third to tie the Stanley Cup Final at 1 after a 4-3 overtime win over the Vegas Golden Knights. The series heads to Las Vegas for Game 3 Sunday. FPC girls basketball coach George Butts will be hosting a basketball camp Monday and Tuesday at the school for $50 per child. Contact the FPC Athletic Department for more information. 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
1: This is Florida News Now.
2: One of Florida's U.S. senators is taking aim at a controversial rapper's plans to perform in Tampa.
3: Senator Rick Scott says he sent a letter to the Tampa Sports Authority condemning upcoming concerts by Ye, formerly known as Kanye West, at Raymond James Stadium. The rapper came under fire after posting statements calling himself a Nazi and also releasing a music video and helping sell a t-shirt with Nazi imagery. West then blamed a brain injury and mental health crises in an apology ad. Scott says no taxpayer dollars should go to support the concerts set for June 26th through 29th at Raymond James Stadium. Gordon Bird, Tampa.
2: St. Petersburg is taking a step that could lead to the city forming its own utility. The city council voted to hire a consultant to study breaking ties with Duke Energy. That's been the city's electricity provider for 30 years. The franchise agreement between the city and the company expires in August. More than 30 years after a young boy was abducted as he got off his school bus and later murdered, Jimmy Rice is getting a portion of a South Florida road named after him.
4: It'll just be another reminder for adults to remind their children to be careful when they get off the bus, going down to the corner store or whatever. They have to be alert.
2: Jimmy Rice Center Director Mark Young says while the 9-year-old knew to scream and run from an approaching stranger, he, like many kids, froze when he saw a weapon. Young wants kids to still run and scream. A New York man is on a cross-country mission to spread the word about sobriety. Chad Caruso skateboarding across America. He stopped in Bay County in Panama City Beach. Caruso's raising money for the group Natural High, which encourages kids to find passions other than alcohol and drugs. With Florida's News, I'm Chris Trankman.
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10: From ABC News, I'm Sherry Preston. This morning, the Senate narrowly voting to approve a $70 billion immigration and border patrol package without any measure to block President Trump's $1.8 billion so-called anti-weaponization fund. ABC's Rachel Scott with more from Capitol Hill.
11: For more than 18 hours, Democrats and some Republicans introducing measures to rein in the fund, aimed at compensating President Trump's allies, possibly even the rioters who attacked police officers on January 6th. All of those efforts failed. For weeks, Acting Attorney General Todd Blanche defended the fund. But after a firestorm of criticism, he testified it had been dropped.
10: Although when asked if it was gone for good this week, President Trump said he didn't know, adding it was up to the lawyers. The immigration bill now goes on to the House for approval. The House passing a bill providing funding for Ukraine's war effort and sanctioning key parts of the Russian economy. That is, Ukrainian President Volodymyr Zelensky pens an open letter asking Vladimir Putin for further negotiations.
12: We've seen some dramatic developments recently from the battlefield, with Ukraine using its drone technology to launch devastating attacks on Russia's military. Just this week, we saw this fiery attack on St. Petersburg, coinciding with an economic forum in that city hosted by Vladimir Putin. New images show the damage to a Russian ship from that attack.
10: ABC's Karen Waugh. Artificial intelligence giant Anthropic is calling for a worldwide pause in the development of AI, saying the technology is advancing so quickly, systems may soon start improving themselves without any human intervention whatsoever. Scott Spiro is founder of Humanology AI.
13: If the AI doesn't have a moral compass built in, then how do we know how that AI is going to treat us? Nobody knows this yet.
10: Others say Anthropic may have put out the warning to slow the development of competitors. You're listening to ABC News.
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16: 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We've definitely not seen any reports of any accidents or big disruptions. A little bit of congestion on southbound Williamson Boulevard as you approach Bevel Road, but I'm not seeing any reports of any accidents. Also, a little bit of congestion to report as well. It looks like just north of Dunlawton Avenue on Clyde Morris Boulevard. But again, same story. All lanes should be open there. I'm Jared Cirillo. 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
17: 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Sunshine, partly sunny at times, mid-80s this afternoon, an easterly breeze at 5 to 15, just a few clouds, close to 70 tonight. Sunshine, middle to upper 80s tomorrow. Mostly clear, upper 60s tomorrow night. It'll be partly to mostly sunny on Sunday, middle to upper 80s. I'm Precision Weather Meteorologist Russ Murley on WNZF.
18: Bought my house 4 years ago. I had 80 feet of sand dune. I have 6 feet right now. I had to put a wood fence up so the kids won't fall 11 feet straight down. It's not if it's going to go down. It's when.
19: Good morning, Flagler County. I'm Peter Killeen. You're listening to Flagler's Morning News. A major Flagler County beach renourishment project is moving toward a decision point. Erica Fox reports.
20: That concern is part of a much larger question now in front of Flagler County leaders, how to move forward with a major beach and dune restoration project when the prices come in higher than expected. The project would restore about 5.5 miles of coastline through parts of Flagler Beach and Beverly Beach. The lowest bid came in around $39 million. Staff said the county could lower the project cost to about $34 million, but only by putting down less sand, about 17% less than originally planned.
21: This is a dredge project, and it is a full beach and dune restoration project. So it builds the flat part of the beach as well as sprucing up the dunes and adding sand where necessary for that.
20: The project is expected to begin no earlier than November, but several issues are still unresolved. One of the biggest is easements. 17 property easements are still outstanding, which could create gaps in the project.
21: We are still working actively to get easements. There are 17 easements outstanding. It's not optimal, but really any sand added to the system is beneficial to the protective value and conserving the space on the beach.
20: No final award was made during the discussion. County leaders indicated they want more answers on funding, timing, and easements before making a final decision. From the WNZF newsroom, I'm Erica Fox.
19: Bunnell police are investigating a fatal RV fire. Liz Ryan brings us the details.
22: First responders rushed to the tragic scene Wednesday night. Bunnell Police Chief David Brannon.
23: Our officers, some sheriff's deputies, Flagler County Fire Rescue, and Palm Coast Fire Department responded to the RV engulfed in flames in the Palm Terrace Mobile Home Park. The medical examiner responded to recover the remains of the person found inside. An autopsy was performed, and other results from that are pending to confirm what the cause of death was.
22: That wasn't the only incident in Bunnell on Wednesday. Fortunately, this one did not end in tragedy. Flagler County Sheriff Rick Staley explains.
24: A teenager who ran a stop sign while riding his scooter ran into a sheriff's deputy. Fortunately, the teenager was not hurt, and it was minor damage only to the patrol car. Scooter, not sure how that survived.
22: He has a reminder for parents.
24: If you buy your kids scooters or e-bikes teach them the requirements of the law. They must stop at all stop signs, yield, everything that a car has to do when they're on a public road. A scooter and e-bike has to do it.
22: And this applies in the city of Palm Coast.
24: If you're under age 16, you must wear a helmet, and you must also, age 11 and above, carry some type of ID with you, whether that is a school ID card or Florida state identification card or a driver's license. We know these things are fun, but responsibility also comes with it. This could have ended much more serious than it did.
22: I'm Liz Ryan for WNZF News.
19: This local news is a service of Flagler County's Toyota dealer, Beaver Toyota in St. Augustine, conveniently located right off I-95 at exit 311. The Florida Department of Health in Flagler County has issued a health alert for the presence of harmful blue-green algae toxins in Haw Creek.
0: It's a bacteria that exists commonly in Florida's freshwater environment. However, it has the potential to create a toxin that's harmful to humans and especially pets.
19: Wendy Jackson of the Florida Department of Health in Flagler County says there are a number of precautions you should take to protect yourself, your family, and your pets.
0: If you're swimming or using personal watercraft near a visible bloom, we'd recommend that you leave the area and wash with soap and water if you've come into contact with it. It's challenging when we have dogs and their first instinct is to go and lap up the water. And if there's a algae bloom there, it actually makes them sick.
19: What are the factors contributing to the algae's presence?
0: We have sunny days and the temperature is high, and we have excess nutrients from people using fertilizer and such. Those nutrients blossom into the blooms, and that's where you have the potential for toxins.
19: The Florida Department of Environmental Protection and partners collect samples from reported bloom locations. After they're analyzed at their laboratory, the toxin results can be viewed on the Protecting Florida Together or on DEP's Algal Bloom Dashboard. And now you're up to date on Flagler's Morning News. I'm Peter Killeen.
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1: History was made Wednesday night when the Palm Coast Big Buoys took the field for the first time, playing their season opener on the road against the St. Augustine Sardines. The Sardines got the win 12-2, but for Buoys coach Jim Timmons, the first game was a learning experience.
2: We haven't seen any of these kids play together yet, so we got to see what they can do and what they can't do, and we can kind of build off of that and move forward with our season.
1: Despite the loss, Timmons was thrilled with the enthusiasm the team showed.
2: I loved it. When they said, let's bring it in, and they wanted to stay buoys, that made me realize we had some good kids on our team, and they cared about what was going on and the baseball game.
1: Ultimately, win or lose, he says this summer is about the growth of the players.
2: The most important thing is that they don't treat this as if it's just a joke. They can take some good things out of this season and be better in their college teams.
1: Last night, they were in New Smyrna Beach to take on the Gnarlies. The Buoys bounced back with a 16-11 win. They're back in St. Augustine tomorrow, looking to avenge their loss to the Sardines at 5 p.m. They play their first home game at Indian Trails a week from Wednesday. FPC state champion weightlifter Matt McFall made history yesterday with his commitment to Tusculum University. McFall becomes the first weightlifter in Bulldog history to receive a full athletic scholarship for lifting. Former Bulldog Jimmy Robinson and his indoor football league Jacksonville Sharks look to extend their winning streak to 8 against the San Antonio Gunslingers tomorrow in Jacksonville at 6. Speaking of San Antonio, the Spurs hosted the New York Knicks in Game 1 of the NBA Finals Wednesday night.
3: Brunson keeps it alive. Bridges looks back to Brunson. Corner three is up. Bang! Jalen Brunson from downtown.
1: The legendary Mike Breen on the call for ABC Sports. Brunson struggled but hit that three-pointer en route to 30 points as the Knicks erased a 14-point deficit in the second half to win Game 1 105-95. Game 2 in San Antonio tips off tonight at 8:30. Professional football is coming to Daytona Beach, if only for a day. The United Football League's Orlando Storm is unable to play at home this weekend at Interenco Stadium due to a soccer friendly between England and Costa Rica. The UFL chose to hold the Storm's playoff match with the DC Defenders at Daytona Stadium. That game kicks off Sunday at 3 p.m. The Daytona Tortugas fell to the Blue Jays last night 5-3 in Dunedin. In Major League Baseball, the Rays and Marlins were both off yesterday. They face each other in a three-game set beginning tonight in Miami. Carolina came back from down 2-0 in the third to tie the Stanley Cup Final at 1 after a 4-3 overtime win over the Vegas Golden Knights. The series heads to Las Vegas for Game 3 Sunday. FPC girls basketball coach George Butts will be hosting a basketball camp Monday and Tuesday at the school for $50 per child. Contact the FPC athletic department for more information. 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
5: One of Florida's U.S. senators is taking aim at a controversial rapper's plans to perform in Tampa.
6: Senator Rick Scott says he sent a letter to the Tampa Sports Authority condemning upcoming concerts by Ye, formerly known as Kanye West, at Raymond James Stadium. The rapper came under fire after posting statements calling himself a Nazi and also releasing a music video and helping sell a T-shirt with Nazi imagery. West then blamed a brain injury and mental health crises in an apology ad. Scott says no taxpayer dollars should go to support the concerts set for June 26th through 29th at Raymond James Stadium. Gordon Bird, Tampa.
5: St. Petersburg is taking a step that could lead to the city forming its own utility. The city council voted to hire a consultant to study breaking ties with Duke Energy. That's been the city's electricity provider for 30 years. The franchise agreement between the city and the company expires in August. More than 30 years after a young boy was abducted as he got off his school bus and later murdered, Jimmy Rice is getting a portion of a South Florida road named after him.
7: It'll just be another reminder for adults to remind their children to be careful when they get up the bus, going down to the corner store or whatever. They have to be alert.
5: Jimmy Rice Center Director Mark Young says while the 9-year-old knew to scream and run from an approaching stranger, he, like many kids, froze when he saw a weapon. Young wants kids to still run and scream. A New York man is on a cross-country mission to spread the word about sobriety. Chad Caruso is skateboarding across America. He stopped in Bay County in Panama City Beach. Caruso is raising money for the group Natural High, which encourages kids to find passions other than alcohol and drugs. With Florida's News, I'm Chris Trankton.
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20: From ABC News, I'm Sherry Preston. This morning, the Senate narrowly voting to approve a $70 billion immigration and border patrol package without any measure to block President Trump's $1.8 billion so-called anti-weaponization fund. ABC's Rachel Scott with more from Capitol Hill.
21: For more than 18 hours, Democrats and some Republicans introducing measures to rein in the fund, aimed at compensating President Trump's allies, possibly even the rioters who attacked police officers on January 6th. All of those efforts failed. For weeks, acting Attorney General Todd Blanche defended the fund. But after a firestorm of criticism, he testified it had been dropped.
20: Although when asked if it was gone for good this week, President Trump said he didn't know, adding it was up to the lawyers. The immigration bill now goes on to the House for approval. The House passing a bill providing funding for Ukraine's war effort and sanctioning key parts of the Russian economy. That is, Ukrainian President Volodymyr Zelensky pens an open letter asking Vladimir Putin for further negotiations.
31: We've seen some dramatic developments recently from the battlefield, with Ukraine using its drone technology to launch devastating attacks on Russia's military. Just this week, we saw this fiery attack on St. Petersburg, coinciding with an economic forum in that city hosted by Vladimir Putin. New images show the damage to a Russian ship from that attack.
20: ABC's Karen Hua. Artificial intelligence giant Anthropic is calling for a worldwide pause in the development of AI, saying the technology is advancing so quickly, systems may soon start improving themselves without any human intervention whatsoever. Scott Spiro is founder of Humanology AI.
32: If the AI doesn't have a moral compass built in, then how do we know how that AI is going to treat us? Nobody knows this yet.
20: Others say Anthropic may have put out the warning to slow the development of competitors. You're listening to ABC News.
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1: 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Some trouble in St. Johns County if you are traveling near I-95 and State Road 207. It does look like we have a complete closure on 207 just to the west of I-95 near Cypress Links Boulevard. There's been a bad crash in that area with injuries, emergency crews at the scene. So State Road 207 just west of I-95 is closed. I'm Jared Cirillo. 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
2: 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Sunshine, partly sunny at times, mid-80s this afternoon. Easterly winds at 5 to 15. A few clouds near 70 tonight. Sunshine, middle to upper 80s tomorrow. Saturday night, mostly clear, upper 60s. Sunny on Sunday, upper 80s. I'm Precision Weather Meteorologist Russ Murley on WNZF.
3: My house 4 years ago, I had 80 feet of sand dune. I have 6 feet right now. I had to put a wood fence up so the kids won't fall 11 feet straight down. It's not if it's going to go down. It's when.
4: Good morning, Flagler County. I'm Peter Colleen. You're listening to Flagler's Morning News. A major Flagler County beach renourishment project is moving toward a decision point. Erica Fox reports.
5: That concern is part of a much larger question now in front of Flagler County leaders, how to move forward with a major beach and dune restoration project when the prices come in higher than expected. The project would restore about 5.5 miles of coastline through parts of Flagler Beach and Beverly Beach. The lowest bid came in around $39 million. Staff said the county could lower the project cost to about $34 million, but only by putting down less sand, about 17% less than originally planned.
6: This is a dredge project, and it is a full beach and dune restoration project. So it builds the flat part of the beach as well as sprucing up the dunes and adding sand where necessary for that.
5: The project is expected to begin no earlier than November, but several issues are still unresolved. One of the biggest is easements. 17 property easements are still outstanding, which could create gaps in the project.
6: We are still working actively to get easements. There are 17 easements outstanding. It's not optimal, but really any sand added to the system is beneficial to the protective value and, conserving the space on the beach.
5: No final award was made during the discussion. County leaders indicated they want more answers on funding, timing, and easements before making a final decision. From the WNZF Newsroom, I'm Erica Fox.
4: Bunnell police are investigating a fatal RV fire. Liz Ryan brings us the details.
7: First responders rushed to the tragic scene Wednesday night. Bunnell Police Chief David Brannon.
8: Our officers, some sheriff's deputies, Flagler County Fire Rescue, and Palm Coast Fire Department responded to the RV engulfed in flames in the Palm Terrace Mobile Home Park. The medical examiner responded to recover the remains of the person found inside. An autopsy was performed, and other results from that are pending to confirm what the cause of death was.
7: That wasn't the only incident in Bunnell on Wednesday. Fortunately, this one did not end in tragedy. Flagler County Sheriff Rick Staley explains.
9: A teenager who ran a stop sign while riding his scooter ran into a sheriff's deputy. Fortunately, the teenager was not hurt, and it was minor damage only to the patrol car. Scooter, not sure how that survived.
7: He has a reminder for parents.
9: If you buy your kids scooters or e-bikes, teach them the requirements of the law. They must stop at all stop signs, yield, everything that a car has to do when they're on a public road. a scooter, an e-bike has to do it.
7: And this applies in the city of Palm Coast.
9: If you're under age 16, you must wear a helmet, and you must also, age 11 and above, carry some type of ID with you, whether that is a school ID card or Florida state identification card or a driver's license. We know these things are fun, but responsibility also comes with it. This could have ended much more serious than it did.
7: I'm Liz Ryan for WNZF News.
4: This local news is a service of Flagler County's Toyota dealer, Beaver Toyota in St. Augustine, conveniently located right off I-95 at exit 311. The Florida Department of Health in Flagler County has issued a health alert for the presence of harmful blue-green algae toxins in Haw Creek.
10: It's a bacteria that exists commonly in Florida's freshwater environments. However, it has the potential to create a toxin that's harmful to humans and especially pets.
4: Wendy Jackson of the Florida Department of Health in Flagler County says there are a number of precautions you should take to protect yourself, your family, and your pets.
10: If you're swimming or using personal watercraft near a visible bloom, we'd recommend that you leave the area and wash with soap and water if you've come into contact with it. It's challenging when we have dogs and their first instinct is to go and lap up the water. And if there's a algae bloom there, it actually makes them sick.
4: What are the factors contributing to the algae's presence?
10: We have sunny days and the temperature is high, and we have excess nutrients from people using fertilizer and such. Those nutrients blossom into the blooms, and that's where you have the potential for toxins.
4: The Florida Department of Environmental Protection and partners collect samples from reported bloom locations. After they're analyzed at their laboratory, the toxin results can be viewed on the Protecting Florida Together or on DEP's Algal Bloom Dashboard. And now you're up to date on Flagler's Morning News. I'm Peter Killeen.
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12: History was made Wednesday night when the Palm Coast Big Buoys took the field for the first time, playing their season opener on the road against the St. Augustine Sardines. The Sardines got the win 12-2, but for Buoys coach Jim Timmons, the first game was a learning experience.
13: We haven't seen any of these kids play together yet, so we got to see what they can do and what they can't do, and we can kind of build off of that and move forward with our season.
12: Despite the loss, Timmons was thrilled with the enthusiasm the team showed.
13: I loved it. When they said, let's bring it in, and they wanted to stay buoys, that made me realize we had some good kids on our team, and they cared about what was going on and the baseball game.
12: Ultimately, win or lose, he says this summer is about the growth of the players.
13: The most important thing is that they don't treat this as if it's just a joke. They can take some good things out of this season and be better in their college teams.
12: Last night, they were in New Smyrna Beach to take on the Gnarlies. The Buoys bounced back with a 16-11 win. They're back in St. Augustine tomorrow, looking to avenge their loss to the Sardines at 5 p.m. They play their first home game at Indian Trails a week from Wednesday. FPC state champion weightlifter Matt McFall made history yesterday with his commitment to Tusculum University. McFall becomes the first weightlifter in Bulldog history to receive a full athletic scholarship for lifting. Former Bulldog Jimmy Robinson and his indoor football league Jacksonville Sharks look to extend their winning streak to 8 against the San Antonio Gunslingers tomorrow in Jacksonville at 6. Speaking of San Antonio, the Spurs hosted the New York Knicks in Game 1 of the NBA Finals Wednesday night.
19: Brunson keeps it alive. Bridges looks back to Brunson. Corner three is up. Bang! Jalen Brunson from downtown.
12: The legendary Mike Breen on the call for ABC Sports. Brunson struggled but hit that three-pointer en route to 30 points as the Knicks erased a 14-point deficit in the second half to win Game 1 105-95. Game 2 in San Antonio tips off tonight at 8:30. Professional football is coming to Daytona Beach, if only for a day. The United Football League's Orlando Storm is unable to play at home this weekend at Interenco Stadium due to a soccer friendly between England and Costa Rica. The UFL chose to hold the Storm's playoff match with the DC Defenders at Daytona Stadium. That game kicks off Sunday at 3 p.m. The Daytona Tortugas fell to the Blue Jays last night 5-3 in Dunedin. In Major League Baseball, the Rays and Marlins were both off yesterday. They face each other in a three-game set beginning tonight in Miami. Carolina came back from down 2-0 in the third to tie the Stanley Cup Final at 1 after a 4-3 overtime win over the Vegas Golden Knights. The series heads to Las Vegas for Game 3 Sunday. FPC girls basketball coach George Butts will be hosting a basketball camp Monday and Tuesday at the school for $50 per child. Contact the FPC Athletic Department for more information. 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
15: One of Florida's U.S. senators is taking aim at a controversial rapper's plans to perform in Tampa.
16: Senator Rick Scott says he sent a letter to the Tampa Sports Authority condemning upcoming concerts by Ye, formerly known as Kanye West, at Raymond James Stadium. The rapper came under fire after posting statements calling himself a Nazi and also releasing a music video and helping sell a T-shirt with Nazi imagery. West then blamed a brain injury and mental health crises in an apology ad. Scott says no taxpayer dollars should go to support the concerts set for June 26th through 29th at Raymond James Stadium. Gordon Bird, Tampa.
15: St. Petersburg is taking a step that could lead to the city forming its own utility. The city council voted to hire a consultant to study breaking ties with Duke Energy. That's been the city's electricity provider for 30 years. The franchise agreement between the city and the company expires in August. More than 30 years after a young boy was abducted as he got off his school bus and later murdered, Jimmy Rice is getting a portion of a South Florida road named after him.
17: It'll just be another reminder for adults to remind their children to be careful when they get up the bus, going down to the corner store or whatever. They have to be alert.
15: Jimmy Rice Center Director Mark Young says while the 9-year-old knew to scream and run from an approaching stranger, he, like many kids, froze when he saw a weapon. Young wants kids to still run and scream. A New York man is on a cross-country mission to spread the word about sobriety. Chad Caruso skateboarding across America. He stopped in Bay County in Panama City Beach. Caruso's raising money for the group Natural High, which encourages kids to find passions other than alcohol and drugs. With Florida's News, I'm Chris Trankton.
18: 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Mike Hahaj, Rayonier and Radiance Director of Commercial Sales and Development in the studio. 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
0: laid off and trying to keep our little kids from realizing that mommy and daddy haven't eaten in a while.
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8: Good morning. This is Ed Pruitt of Edward Jones, bringing you the Daily Financial Market Report. Equity markets finished higher yesterday with the Dow Jones Industrial Average reaching a record high. Strength in healthcare, financials, and communication services offset weakness in technology stocks, where semiconductor manufacturer Broadcom weighed on the sector. Broadcom shares fell about 13% after the company reported fiscal second quarter revenue that came in slightly below expectation and left its AI chip outlook unchanged. The disappointment appeared to spill over into the other semiconductor and AI-related companies. Internationally, Asian markets finished mostly lower overnight while Europe advanced. Bond yields declined with the 10-year U.S. Treasury yield at 4.47%. The Dow Jones Industrial Average finished up 875 points to close at 51,562. The S&P 500 was up 31 at 7,584, and the NASDAQ finished down 23 points to close at 26,831. In commodity markets, the spot price of gold was up $42 to $4,509 an ounce, and the price of crude oil finished down $2.91 to $93 a barrel. This is Ed Pruitt of Edward Jones, member SIPC, serving individual investors with personalized attention and long-term financial advice at 107 Flagler Plaza Drive in Palm Coast. Our phone number here is 439-0047. 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
9: I'm Sherry Preston. Another strong jobs report, this one for the month of May. Analysts have been expecting about 80,000 jobs to have been added to the U.S. economy last month. Instead, they added a solid 172,000, showing resilience despite rising costs from the war. Revised numbers for March and April show even more hiring than had been reported, and the unemployment rate remains unchanged at 4.3%, where it's been for most of the year. The Senate passing the $70 billion immigration enforcement bill that Republicans like Lindsey Graham say will make the nation more secure. Just before the vote, early this morning, he told his colleagues,
10: "What we're about to do is fund the Border Patrol and ICE through the entire Trump term because you wouldn't help us. America will be safer. I ask for adoption of this amendment."
9: Senate Democrats could not get Republicans to go along with an amendment to get rid of President Trump's $1.8 billion anti-weaponization fund once and for all. Some concerns about security as World Cup matches get underway next week. John Cohen's a former official with the DHS.
20: The resources that have been available at the federal levels to prepare for this game have either been done away with or reassigned to focus on other areas or were impacted by the shutdown.
9: AI company Anthropic, parent of the Claude chatbot, is calling for a worldwide pause on AI research, saying the technology is moving so quickly that systems may soon be able to advance themselves without the help of humans.
21: The technology is also fueling concerns about energy and water usage. A United Nations report predicts by 2030, AI systems will use nearly 3% of the world's electricity, and it warns cooling those systems will require water consumption equal to the needs of 1.3 billion people per year.
9: That's Sophie Flay. This is ABC News.
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9: There's an investigation underway after the front landing gear of a Lufthansa passenger jet suddenly collapsed while on the ground.
12: It was parked at a gate in Frankfurt, Germany, just moments before passengers were set to board the flight to Los Angeles. The nose of the plane crashing down, one expert we spoke with said the leading theory in this is that maintenance was being done on the aircraft and something went wrong. Authorities, of course, are going to investigate.
9: That's ABC's Rhiannon Alley. Pope Leo will visit Spain's Canary Islands and then Italy's Lampedusa Island beginning later this month. Those remote European outposts have struggled with the arrival of tens of thousands of migrants in recent years. Many are hoping the Pope's visit will help lower the temperature and refocus attention toward humans rather than political slogans. It looked like a sweet gesture, a woman dropping off a plate of brownies ahead of a discussion on artificial turf at the high school on Nantucket. It was what she said now that has some school committee members wondering if they need further investigation.
13: That is very sweet of you. So thank you.
14: Brought them in. It's my understanding they do have a non-detect level of X-lax in them. But I figured since we're okay with a non-detect level of PFAS, it would probably be okay.
9: She was trying to prove a point. PFAS are forever chemicals, and there has been some concern that artificial turf contains them and could cause environmental problems. Nobody ate the brownies. Sherry Preston, ABC News.
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18: Bunnell police are investigating a fatal RV fire. Liz Ryan brings us the details.
19: First responders rushed to the tragic scene Wednesday night. Bunnell Police Chief David Brannon.
22: Close to midnight, our officers, some sheriff's deputies, Flagler County Fire Rescue and Palm Coast Fire Department responded to the report of a RV engulfed in flames in the Palm Terrace Mobile Home Park off of Lake Drive. The medical examiner responded to recover the remains of the person found inside. An autopsy was performed and other results from that are pending to confirm what the cause of death was.
19: If you have any information about this fire, please contact the Bunnell Police Department. I'm Liz Ryan for WNZF News.
23: Good morning. Thinking about a whole house generator? Think Cunningham. 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Sunshine, partly sunny at times, mid-80s this afternoon, an easterly breeze at 5 to 15, just a few clouds, close to 70 tonight. Sunshine, middle to upper 80s tomorrow. Mostly clear, upper 60s tomorrow night. It'll be partly to mostly sunny on Sunday, middle to upper 80s. I'm Precision Weather Meteorologist Russ Murley on WNZF.
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0: This is Pierre Tristram, editor of Flagler Live, with your weekly reality check. Grover Norquist, the anti-tax fanatic whose Americans for Tax Reforms has been influencing presidents since Ronald Reagan, once said in an interview on NPR,
1: "I don't want to abolish government. I simply want to reduce it to the size where I could drag it into the bathroom and drown it in the bathtub."
0: We witnessed the Florida legislature's premeditated drowning of local government this week. At the November 3rd election, you'll be asked whether you want the homestead tax exemption, currently at $50,000, to increase to $150,000 in January and to $250,000 the following year. You'll be asked, in short, whether you want to drown local government in a bathtub. Chances are you'll say yes, because it's easy to hoodwink taxpayers on deceptive slogans. But it's not government that will pay the price, it's you, as you begin to experience shoddier or absent services and end up paying far more to make up the cost than you're paying now in taxes. Put it this way, it will cost you more to repair your broken axle from a single neglected pothole than it would to pay your current city tax bill. Your out-of-pocket emergency room bill to treat your kid's snake bite, resulting from lax code enforcement that allowed your neighbor to turn his yard into a jungle, will cost you more than any money you'll save in taxes. The delayed response of an ambulance to Seminole Woods because the county couldn't yet afford to put an ambulance at the new City Station 26 may cost you your life. All because you think you'll save $1,500 in taxes that are still among the lowest in the country. But this is what ideology entirely divorced from reality brings us. The governor and his lieutenants in the legislature have been lying about a homestead property tax crisis. You know they've been lying because you never see a single taxpayer complaining about homesteaded taxes in front of any of our local boards, ever. The only time you heard a spate of those complaints was in the post-COVID years when Northerners moving in were shocked that their taxes weren't as low as their homesteaded neighbors. But that's on them. They didn't do their homework. And even with the higher taxes, you know they're paying far less than they did in New Jersey. In any case, they've quieted down. The reason is that if you're homesteaded, your taxes have been going down year after year. Maybe not nominally, but when adjusted for inflation, you're giving the government about a third less today than you did 10 years ago. I have a 3,000-square-foot house in the P section that I bought in 2008. I'm still paying the very same $2,000 or so than I was in 2008, even though the value of the house has nearly tripled. Just in inflation-adjusted dollars, I should have been paying $3,000. So I'm paying a third less, and local governments are receiving $1,000 less in purchasing power from me. If that's not ridiculous enough, the governor's claim that I'm overtaxed and need relief is just sheer mendacity. He wants to campaign as the candidate who eliminated property taxes in a state without income taxes. The legislature went along without offering a single alternative revenue source because its own sense of social responsibility drowned in that bathtub a long time ago. That leaves you, the voter, as the last stop. And if you think that it's only the government you're drowning, remember that you are the government, and it's only your quality of life, if not your life, that you'll be drowning. This is Pierre Tristram, editor of Flagler Live, your 24-hour online news source. 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
2: Ah, the free state of Florida. Isn't it great to live in a state where it's free, Brian?
3: It is. Free free compared to what, I guess?
2: Anyway, good editorial, Pierre. Yeah. We're going to be talking a lot about that, with the homestead exemption increase, which is a decrease, supposedly, or is it just reshifting of taxes and things like that? Coming up this morning here in just a little bit, we'll be checking in with Byron Donalds. He's in town this weekend, and we'll have him in a minute. But more importantly than that, we got with us Mike Haja. How you doing?
5: Morning, David. Morning, Brian.
2: Good morning. You're our guest of honor today.
5: Thank you.
2: And, you know, you work for a fantastic, interesting company, and we are doing a lot of business with it, and it's Rayonier Radiant, and we're going to find out about you and what's going on in the West County and, you know, what the plans are and everything. So we're going to, look forward to finding out a little bit about that and you and the plans and we're going to do some comparison developments that you've done that people can look up online and kind of take a look at it, maybe get an idea for what we're working for to come here in Flagler County.
5: Sure. Look forward to it. I'll do my best not to bore your listeners and drop your ratings.
2: I don't know about that. We don't really work on ratings. We work on people that listen, not numbers, right?
3: There you go.
2: And so like you, circulation, it's not numbers, it's people. So
3: very true.
2: All right. Hey, we're going to take a quick break, and we're going to be back, and we will hopefully we'll be hooking up here in just a few minutes with Byron Donalds, who is the front runner on the Republican ticket to be the next governor of Florida. And we've got a primary coming up, and we've got all different kinds of things. And yesterday, there was a guy here in the studio. I'm like, hey, who are you? And he says, I'm Jimmy Henge. And I go, oh, okay, who's Jimmy Henge? And he goes, I'm a new candidate for Palm Coast City Council. And I'm going, okay, never heard of you before. So he was here to be on the Pastor Jay Show, which will air on Sunday at 8 o'clock. So anyway, so we'll find out about him. But you know. Anyway, yeah, so it's heating up. There's time for people to jump in.
3: Yeah, there's still about a week before the qualifying ends, so you never know how many other candidates could jump in.
2: All right, well, we're going to take a quick break, and we will be right back on Free for All Friday.
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0: 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We've protected environmentally sensitive land throughout the county. We've created new economic development incentives that will create new jobs. 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
1: Free for All Friday. It's a beautiful June 5th, 2026. I don't know, Mike. Hajah, when you walked out this morning, I was like, holy cow, is this June? It was so beautiful out, wasn't it?
2: Starting to heat up, but I mean, still a beautiful time of year.
1: Yeah, it is. It was
3: I was
1: cool.
3: Thinking that this morning. Actually, I took a walk, and I was kind of thinking, I thought it was supposed to be hot in the morning by this time of year, but it was really nice.
1: I don't know.
3: Like 7:30.
1: Yeah, it was like 62, 63 degrees this morning here in Palm Coast in June. So
2: perfect.
1: You know, we love living here. So, Mike, we'll kind of introduce you, and then we hear from Byron. We'll like let him jump in here, and we've got 10 minutes with him, supposedly, that we can ask him questions. A lot of people have texted in questions, which I'm going to, when he calls in, he's supposed to zoom in so we can see him. And he'll, you know, we're going to do what we call the lightning round. Brian, we do that one. So we just like throw a sentence at somebody and see where they go with it because we don't have time for any real long discussions. And, you know, there's a lot to be talked about here. But Mike, you're the director of commercial sales and development for Radiant and Rainier, right?
2: Yeah, that's right. I've been with the company for a little over 10 years now. Wonderful organization.
1: And so, you know, where do you live? You know, what's a day in your life like?
2: So right now I'm up in the Wildlight area, just off of Fernandina Beach, Amelia Island. So I came down here to do your show today. It's a nice drive down the coast.
1: Okay. All right. So what was your title? It sounds like it covers a lot. What is your responsibilities?
2: Well, you know, sometimes people ask me what I do and I have a hard time answering the question, but you know, it's a fun thing to do. I work with a company that has large land holdings, and you know, a lot of what we may talk about today is, you know, what happens over time. You know, with a company that's a forestry company that's been, you know, doing this for decades in the county on you know, land that we have here. So, you know, I get involved in you know, focus on economic development opportunities is really what it is.
1: Okay.
2: Folks like the city and pick up the phone and call us and invite us to help them as things grow and the free state of Florida continues to grow.
1: Yeah.
3: I know you said that it's you're on the, you know, development side, but can you tell us a little bit about the timber? I mean, so a lot of time you have these crops, that's basically a crop, right?
2: Right.
3: The trees.
2: Right.
3: But it takes a long time to grow compared to, say, corn.
2: Yeah.
3: So
2: that's the comparison I use. Yeah.
3: So how often do you actually harvest these trees?
1: Go ahead. You're gonna hold on. That's
3: all
1: a cliffhanger.
3: All right. All right. So
1: we got Byron Donalds here. Hey, good morning.
4: Congressman. Morning. How you guys doing?
1: Hey, we're doing great, and we appreciate you taking time. We wanted to have you on because you're in town here in Flagler County this weekend, right?
4: Yeah, I'm gonna actually. We have a lot of stops this weekend. I'm starting in Kissimmee. I'm gonna be in Palm Coast, Martin County. We're going to be knocking doors, doing a couple of events. We have a couple of rallies. Supposed to be going to the rodeo in Kissimmee tonight. So it's going to be a lot of fun. Great weekend, a lot of campaigning. Great to see other people of Florida.
1: So in Flagler County, where do you know off the top of your head where you're going to be, where people can come out and talk to you?
4: I know on Sunday we're going to be at New Way Church. Sunday we're going to be knocking doors up in Palm Coast. For about an hour. Hold on. There's so many things. Let me refer to my phone. That way I give you the right information here. The other place we're going to be, we're going to be doing Defending the Florida Dream Rally at 47 Old Kings Road North in Palm Coast. That's going to be tomorrow, 5:45.
1: Okay. I think that's the VFW hall, if I'm not mistaken there. But anyway. All right, cool. Hey, well, we don't have you for much time. What do we have, 10 minutes with you, Byron? Something like that.
4: It's up to you guys.
1: Oh, okay. All right.
4: I'm here just about as long as you want me to be here.
1: Oh, okay. All right. Well, anyway, so here, what we do is when, by the way, in the studio, I don't want to be rude, Brian McMillan, he's the editor-publisher of the local Palm Coast Observer.
3: Good morning.
1: And also Mike Hajah, he is the director for Radiant and Rainier. I'm sure you've heard of his company before.
4: I have.
1: Okay.
2: Good morning, Byron.
1: Hey, why we just did that, and I'm sure you're aware of the Flagler County, the Western expansion, kind of the new frontier for us and everything. Kind of just, you know, like, what's your take on that for Flagler County in Florida?

0: Well, look, I think the entire state is dealing with the same issue of how do you manage growth over the long term. Florida, especially since COVID, has really exploded in population. And it's primarily because Governor DeSantis did a tremendous job leading our state, having our state being back open. And other people across the country were like, I want to be a part of that. I want to live in that just oasis of freedom and liberty. And they've come here. The downside effects of that are, you have to manage growth. You have to figure out how you're going to expand road systems. So I think the answer for our state going forward is we have to look at how every county in your region of the state and up in Northeast Florida, Flagler County, Duval County, Putnam County, et cetera, there has to be a regional growth plan of what this is going to look like for the future of Florida over the next 5 years, the next 10 years, the next 30 years. Because if we don't actually sit down and work county by county, working together with the governor's office about how we're going to expand road systems, where is housing going to go, how are we going to deal with commercial centers, what do we do for entry-level housing for young people trying to get into the game of home ownership. If we don't plan for these eventualities, then what we're going to see is what is frustrating residents all across the state today, where you have new housing developments, but the road systems haven't been updated because there is not a regional growth plan for how you balance the beauty of our state with new growth, with making sure that you took care of infrastructure and transportation infrastructure in particular, so people could get from point A to point B and not be frustrated by longer delays. In short, you have to maintain quality of life while preparing for the fact that people are going to continue to choose Florida because we know what we're doing as a state. We're very efficient. We're very conservative, a common sense state, and people are desiring that. So, you know, the offset is you have to plan for growth and manage it.
1: The, you know, workforce housing, of course, is a big topic everywhere. And here in Flagler County in particular, you know, part of it is that the builders and contractors say that part of the problem is government. If government would get out of the way and cut their fees and things like that, that they would in get things processed in reasonable amounts of time with permitting and all that sort of thing, that they could build houses a lot more affordable for our workforce people. And they say that government is part of the problem. What do you say about that?
0: Actually, they're correct in this one. If you examine the time it takes to permit, to plan and permit a job in our state versus other states, it's significantly longer. I was in Miami about a week ago, and we actually unleashed a new plan about how to deal with this. We are going to have an all of government view of how long it takes to permit jobs and plan out jobs in our state. And that information needs to be transparent to not just developers, but to the people of Flagler County or anywhere else in the state of Florida. National Association of Home Builders did a study about a year ago now, and they said that 30% of the cost of a new home is government permitting and timeline delays. 30% of the cost, not sheetrock, not pipes, not sinks, not amenities, none of that stuff, government permitting. And so we have to realize that if you want affordable and attainable housing, then government has to shrink their permitting timelines so that a developer can actually put that product to the market without having to extend their cost structure. I started my career in commercial banking. I was a credit analyst, first off of my career. I spent 5.5 years in banking. I will tell you, when you look at any construction draw schedule, if the longer the permitting time takes, the cost of capital on that project goes up. And when the cost of capital goes up on that project and the costs go up on that project, who ends up paying for it is the end user, the citizen, the homeowner. They're the ones that pay it, not the developers and definitely not local governments. So we do have to modernize permitting. We have to make it far more efficient if we want to lower costs.
1: So with your background in that, you know, the day comes and suddenly who's the governor of Florida? Oh, it's Byron Donalds. And could there be statewide mandates that local governments and counties and in the inefficiencies or whatever, the red tape and things that take so much time, and time is money? Is there something that you could do as governor to streamline everything across the board?
0: Well, the first thing we want to do, obviously, is measure everything. You know, what matters is what you measure. Let's just be very clear. So we want to look at all of it top to bottom and find best practices around the state. We're also going to launch a governor's efficiency task force looking at all state agencies and local governmental agencies to make sure that we're being efficient with people's time and with their resources. And then when you find best practices, whether that's maybe a county in Florida that figured out a great way to do this that's very efficient, let's replicate that across the other 67 counties. If we have to look at other states, frankly, other red states, other red conservative states, about things that they've done that are ingenious to help this process, let's figure out how we can adapt that to Florida. But I think if you just go with a blanket mandate out of the legislature in Tallahassee, what you end up having a lot of times is local governments who basically drag their feet in terms of how they want to implement that, or they might find other ways to raise fees, which then drives up the cost of developing that construction project, whether it's a house or a commercial strip center. So what I want to focus on is actually having best practices at the state level and then working with local governments to implement those best practices so we can be far more efficient with people's time.
1: Just on housing, one quick thing, and I want to move on, would be, you know, what's your take on companies like BlackRock that come in and buy up all the rental properties and you know, make them, you know, kind of control the pricing on it? What's your take on that, Governor?
0: Well, I'm opposed. I'm opposed.
1: Governor, excuse me, Congressman.
0: I appreciate that. Thank you very much. August 18th, everybody, make sure you get out and vote. But look, I'm opposed to it. Up here on Capitol Hill, we actually passed a housing bill. I mean, the things in that bill, I didn't like everything in it, but one of the key components was actually stopping up private equity from being able to go and outbid people on Zillow, sitting there just buying houses straight out from underneath them on the market, having, you know, half a billion dollar line of credit to go buy them. And I just think that's wrong. It's market manipulation. And so that's something we passed up here in Washington. We'll see how that matriculates to get to President Trump's desk. But I don't agree with that. I think it distorts the market against people who are trying to get into the game of home ownership. And so that's something I'm just opposed to.
1: Okay, Brian McMillan, you got a question?
2: Yeah, so you mentioned the need to, you know, improve the roads and expand the roads and to keep up with growth. In Florida, there's also been a lot of, you know, debate, especially in our community about impact fees. The local governments are there's a lot of restrictions on how much they can increase the impact fees, and so I'm wondering how those two things kind of, you know, how they can kind of coexist. We need better roads, but we need to really, you know, keep impact fees as low as possible at the same time. How do we get the money to expand the roads and improve them to keep up with the growth?
0: Well, this is a great question, because now you're talking about long-term financing of key infrastructure. Yes, impact fees are a part of that, but let's also be honest. Local governments have actually not been very efficient in taking those impact fee resources and then planning out how they're going to build their roads. So this is actually a long-term problem in our state where there's where there's really been a lack of planning overall, so that even when you have the impact fee revenue come in, it's not being used efficiently to make sure that you're getting ahead of the growth that's coming to your county. So I think every county is going to have to assess this differently. Also, they might have to really think outside the box. What if there's ways to deal with public-private partnerships to expand some of their road systems so they can spread out the financing costs of delivering that infrastructure to a community while they continue to allow for or approve projects that happen at the county level?
1: The top of mind right now with everybody is the property tax reforms and possible constitutional amendment on the ballot. Was putting the fear into local municipalities and governments and cities and right here in Flagler County. Like, if this passes, particularly Palm Coast, it is real top heavy, relying on residential property taxes. You know, they're really scared. What do you have to say to them?
0: Well, everybody's going to have to find a way to tighten their belt. At the end of the day, the people of Florida are not a never-ending piggy bank. It just can't be. We have a lot of seniors who are on fixed incomes. Their property taxes have risen substantially the last 6-7 years. Nobody's asked them how they're making ends meet. And I think that, you know, when you're balancing all the stuff, whether it's road systems, infrastructure, impact fees, you name it, at its core is a citizen who is being taxed. And so this is where I agree with the governor and what he's trying to accomplish here. And I think what's going to happen next, local governments are going to have to take a step back and really assess how they're going to manage their budgets into the future, especially in some of the cities that are more bedroom communities than they are commercial communities. And that's going to be where the rubber is going to meet the road on a lot of this stuff.
1: All right. Well, so there could be a cut in services and roads and utilities and infrastructure and all those kind of things. You're saying that could be a very harsh reality here in Flagler County.
0: I think that the real reality is thinking that citizens are just open-ended wallets for a lot of these things. They're just simply not. And if you look at the structure of county budgets and municipal budgets over the last decade in Florida, a lot of these city council members and county commissions, they were not discussing going back to rollback rates. They were not trying to be mindful of the fact that they were collecting far more revenue at a faster clip. They were just thinking about the next wave of projects or the things that were on wish lists they could never get to. And they started trying to get to do that stuff instead of being mindful of the taxpayer. And look, if you look at the state budget, and again, this is a credit to the governor and the legislature, the state budget, by and large, really has not grown that much over the last decade. I served in Tallahassee 8 years ago. I was up there. I got elected in 2016, served there 4 years. The reality is our budget, it really hasn't moved that much at the state level, but at the local level, a lot of these budgets have really ballooned. There are core things that are going to be protected in the amendment, law enforcement. Obviously, schools were pulled out of the amendment by the legislature, so school taxes are not a part of this. Those are going to continue. Every local government is going to have to examine what they do, how they fund it, to make sure they're providing services into the future.
1: All right, Brian, another question.
2: Well, yeah, I mean, I have a lot of questions, really, but this is something I've heard also from other people, that like the state has not, you know, expanded its budget, but the state budget has gone up a lot over the last decade. In 2015, it was $75 billion. Now it's 116-ish. I forget what the total number was. But so I'm not really sure what you mean by the state budget hasn't gone up.
0: What I mean by that is that the driver of Florida's state government budget is Medicaid. Our population has expanded a lot over the last 10 years as well. Mm-hmm. So when you look at it in terms of growth, in terms of population and with inflation, our budgets really have not gotten out of line at the state level.
2: Yeah.
0: So that's what I mean by that. If you're just looking at the absolute dollar, yeah, of course it's gone up. But if you examine the budget based upon population growth and inflation, Florida's budget really hasn't grown that much. Our Medicaid budget has expanded because we have more people in Florida today than we used to. That's, you know, it's just a fact.
2: Yeah. So in Palm Coast, for example, you know, our millage rate has been pretty flat for quite a long time. And so it's kind of hard, like on the local level, to say like, well, which projects, you know, are we wasting all this money on locally? I mean, in fact, in Palm Coast, the road budget is at a big deficit. You know, we're way behind in keeping up with the roads. And so when you're looking at that, and then you also say, well, a large percentage of the property tax, according to the state, it seems like, well, you really need to cut it down. It's kind of hard to look at what our community is looking at and say, well, the big problem was we spent way too much money on this. And I think that's what some of the local frustration is, that the state is also not really trying to identify any of that. They're just saying you guys have overspent and, you know, almost to a criminal level. And yet here we are kind of saying, well, our property tax is basically flat. So our buying power has gone down. As a local government, and we don't have enough money for roads. So it's kind of hard to, like, I've been trying to wrap my head around, like, what exactly is the solution to that if we need less money and do more? And, you know, where does the state, you know, come into that?
0: Well, a couple things. One, like Palm Coast, and there's other communities in Florida that are in a similar situation, the millage hasn't changed. But the property tax collection definitely has changed. And that's because property tax collection is a function of millage rate and obviously property value. So every county, every city, frankly, every school district as well, they've been watching property values go up every single year, and they didn't go to a rollback rate. Very few municipalities in the state of Florida actually examined it and said, you know what? We're actually getting more revenue because of increased property values. We're going to roll our millage back to smooth out the increases in property tax collection. And so that is what's been happening in the state of Florida. That's why property taxes have been going up on the people of our state, because a lot of these communities were not going to a rollback rate. And in my opinion, that's what they should have been doing. It should have been going to a rollback rate to smooth out the increase so people weren't getting sticker shock when they're looking at their trim notice or when they get their escrow statement when they're paying their mortgage. So that's number one. Number two, what I think needs to happen going forward with the DOGE efforts, we should be doing 3 to 5 year long range budget analysis where we're comparing apples to apples at on each line item, where we pull out, obviously, public safety, what the road budgets look like. And that information should be given to every citizen so that they can review it and they can make their own determinations about what's wasteful or what's not. I think having a more detailed dozing effort on the local level, and quite frankly, for state agencies as well, we want to make sure every agency of government in Florida is going to be dozed, and we want to make sure that they're all being efficient with the dollars that they have. I believe if you do that, then you have more public support and buy-in when you say we need more revenue to accomplish X, because you've been consistent and very transparent with it. In our government, obviously, it's government in the sunshine. We have transparency laws. All this information is put somewhere, but it's not readily available and easy for the citizen to look at and examine. One of the major goals that we have is to actually do all these dozing efforts on one website. We want to actually, frankly, send a notice like a text message to citizens to say, hey, the DOGE audit of Palm Coast is now available, and everybody gets a ding on their phone the way they get a ding on their phone if there's a storm coming, or, you know, any unfortunate situation, you get a ding on your phone when there's an Amber Alert. You should get a ding on your phone when the long range budget for Palm Coast or Flagler County or Duval County, or quite frankly, the Department of Juvenile Justice or the water management districts, when those audits are available, the citizens should get an alert so they can go and examine it for themselves. If they choose to, great. You're an informed citizen. That's what we want. If you don't choose to, that's okay. You're a free citizen. You don't have to review everything. But that information should be available to everyone so that when we have these conversations about revenue, everybody's on the same page.
1: Okay. Hey, if you just tuned in, we're talking with Republican frontrunner for Florida governor, Florida Congressman Byron Donaldson. Also in the studio this morning on Free for All, of course, we got Brian McMillan, my co-host for a long time, and Mike Hajaj. He is with Rainier Radiant, and you have a question.
3: Sure. Yeah, Byron, it sounds like you articulated it very well on the front end related to kind of regional infrastructure and things that certainly bigger than who we are in the city of Palm Coast and Flagler County, bigger than the city, so to speak, when you think about, you know, the different regions in the state. And, you know, we recognize that the state invests into those kind of things because it's really, you know, bigger than who we are at the local scale. And so do you see that as a continuing kind of effort to help, I'll call, equalize those things across a larger area in the state of Florida to help, you know, promote economic development and economic growth that we're starting to see here in this area?
0: I do. And I think it's going to be really important. Florida, we're in a position right now where I believe we're just scratching the surface of what the state is truly capable of. Economically, or even quite frankly, from a quality of life standpoint. And you have to balance both of those. So when I talk about regional planning, it's about making sure there is a game plan for how the future economic growth and the future quality of life of Florida takes place, how we manage it, how we balance that, how we protect our not just our infrastructure, but our ecology, which is critical to the survival of our state, with also the added growth that is going to come. Because like I said at the top, you know, we're a well-run state, we do smart things, and we do them very, very well. So yes, part of that is the state government working with local government about how we're gonna plan what roads need to be built, where fire stations need to go, et cetera. A lot of this is actually gonna be driven by local government. What we wanna do out of the governor's office is actually help to really facilitate and prompt those conversations and get those agreements solidified with the various counties and cities, so we have a plan going forward. Then once you have a plan going forward, then we could talk about how we're going to fund this and how we're going to do a proper funding in the various regions of Florida so we can consistently work the plan that we put in place, all with the number one purpose of protecting the quality of life in Florida. My concern is that if we don't go down this road, what you're going to see is you're just going to see happenstance growth. You're going to see not urban sprawl, but what we do in Florida, if we're really honest with ourselves, we do a lot of suburban sprawl. where we just keep doing planned unit developments. We keep pushing out. The road systems don't get updated. And then you have more frustrated citizens. And it's the frustrations are growing year after year after year. So I think if we actually have a detailed growth plan that really the counties come to an agreement on, I think that's critical. This is not the state government. This is not the governor saying, here's what your local area is going to look like. The local governments are a part of that process. We are going to work together to come to a consensus about how this is going to work. And then we can talk through the funding apparatuses so we can fund these infrastructure pieces.
1: All right. Hey, we got to take it. Brian, you got one. I'll squeeze it in if you make it short.
2: Well, I guess I'm just wondering, like, the state has, like, FDOT works with the counties, the transportation planning organizations. They submit five-year plans. So I'm just wondering, like, do we already have that kind of a plan, or is there something that we need to do that's very different from that?
0: FDOT does have five-year transportation plans. They have a 5, 10, and 20-year plans of the road systems that they need to build. The problem we're having, and this actually goes back a little bit to the old to the regional planning councils that used to be very bureaucratic. Governor Scott got rid of them because they were so bureaucratic, you couldn't get anything done. And Governor Scott was right to get rid of them. What we do need, though, is that we have to have consensus in their different regions of the state. I mean, Florida's really like 7 states in one. You know, you have Northeast Florida where you guys are, obviously the Panhandle, the Heartland, north of I-4 and south of I-4, really two different regions, I-4 itself, Tampa Bay region, South Florida, and Southwest Florida where I live. And so every region is just different in our state. And so you have to manage the growth differently. And I believe that if you have local governments actually coming to consensus about what this looks like, which, by the way, if you talk to a lot of local officials, they'll tell you the counties don't really talk to one another. It's actually pretty rare in our state. We actually need to have that conversation, really get on the same page in the various regions so that when you look at that through the vein of FDOT's 5-year and 10-year plan, now there's cohesion, not just about what FDOT's doing, but what are the other road systems? What are the other permitting systems? What are the other zoning decisions that are going to be made so you can kind of bring it all together? Because last thing I'll say, and I know you guys got to go to break. The people of Florida do not care about the jurisdictional lines of which county is in charge of what or what city is in charge of what. They don't care. They're trying to get to work. They're trying to pick up their kids. They're trying to get to church. They want to go see their girlfriends and have brunch or have after dinner drinks. They just want to live the Florida dream and enjoy their life in the great state of Florida. We have a responsibility to make sure that that is smooth and efficient. We can't just have everybody on some separate game plan, which is not going to drive the efficiency and the quality of life that people desire out of Florida.
1: One question before we go here, Byron. I appreciate all your time. So, So Byron Donalds on most polls is in the primary, the Republican primary coming up in August. You're out in front. You're the front runner, pretty much undisputed on that. But the question that I have is, what makes you different from Governor DeSantis? You know, you guys agree on a lot of things. You've referred to that. But what is it where you go, I don't know about that? What's your disagreements with Ron DeSantis?
0: Well, actually, our disagreements, I don't even think it's a disagreement, really. It's just it's different backgrounds. The governor obviously served our nation as a JAG officer in the Navy, and we should all be very grateful for his service to America. My career was finance. So I worked in commercial banking, insurance, and financial services. The last half of my career, I'm securities license 7 and 66. So I've invested other people's money in companies. I actually ran a $4 billion universal life insurance portfolio where I was having to work through details in how insurers essentially write cost of insurance factors depending on the health abnormalities of somebody. And then also commercial banking to start of my career. And so I come to the job with a very deep economic background, deep knowledge in finance and in economics. And I think that's just a differentiator between myself and the governor. But I don't think there's major differences in terms of policy. The stuff that Governor DeSantis has done for our state, I agree with. And we're going to continue that.
1: All right. Very good. Well, so people want to come out and talk to you this weekend in Flagler County. I'm sure we don't have where can they go? Is there a website that has where you're going to be? Byron?
0: Of course. Go to ByronDonalds.com. We always have events posted there. Or you can go on my social media at Byron Donalds. We post out links when we're going to be places. We also try to send out text messages in the local area for people to know and come out and RSVP. and take any questions. When we do these events, I don't really give long speeches. We want to do a lot of Q&A because I want to hear from the people of Florida, hear what their concerns are, and talk through these ideas and talk through these policies.
1: All right, that's great. Even like on this interview, it's like, you know, yeah, I don't need to have any questions in advance because Brian and I never have any in advance. So. All right, well, hey, be safe out there, and we'll see you when you get to Flagler County tomorrow.
0: All right, looking forward to it.
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1: All right, here we go. We're going to take a break, and we will be right back. 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And Mike Hajaj is with us on Free for All Friday.
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10: Hi, I'm Will Furrer, your District 2 school board member and two-time chair of the Flagler County Board of Education. 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Promises made, promises kept. I will continue to be a fighter for parental rights and make Flagler schools the best choice to educate your children. On August 18th, vote Will Furrer to keep Flagler moving forward, and remember, Will is the way to an A for Flagler schools. I'm Will Furrer, and I approve this advertisement, paid for by Will Furrer for school board.
11: Flagler County is an awesome place to live, and we have so many exciting things to look forward to. Hi, I'm your Flagler County Commissioner, Leanne Pennington. Already we've been able to accomplish many things you may not be aware of. We've funded flood prevention efforts. We've protected environmentally sensitive land throughout the county. We've created new economic development incentives that will create new jobs. And we're one of the safest counties in the state of Florida. I'm Commissioner Leanne Pennington. 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
1: We're back, Free for All Friday, on this beautiful Friday in Bunnell, Palm Coast, Flagler Beach, Flagler County, Florida. And it really is. I'm not just saying that because I'm part of the Chamber of Commerce. It's a beautiful day today. And a lot of great things happening throughout the community. You can read all about it in the Palm Coast. What's it called?
2: The Observer.
1: There you go. All right. It was on the edge of my tongue. Anyway, that was great with a conversation with Byron Donalds. I appreciate him giving us all the extra time.
2: Yeah,
1: that was
2: absolutely
1: originally supposed to be set up for 10 minutes, so that was pretty cool. Mike Hajaj, we do not want to cut you short because we have a lot of questions about you and Radiant. We talk a little bit about it and what you do. To me, the timber business is kind of fascinating because the whole history of Flagler County, I was told, goes way back because we used to, even in your backyard still, if you have pine trees, those are leftovers from the pioneer days, right?
3: Yeah, quite possibly. I started looking at our land holdings down here some time ago, a couple of years ago. Yeah, you trace it back to the early 1900s, right? And I think even Flagler involved with railroads to load up timber as that agricultural component, you know, in the areas of Neoga Lakes and things like that. And
1: And turpentine.
3: Long history, right, of things that existed and don't exist now because things change.
1: They still
3: inevitably
1: they still make a turpentine out of pine tree sap?
3: I have no idea. Not that I'm aware of.
1: I don't know the last time I used turpentine, but all I know is I don't like it. But well, it was big back in the day.
3: I mean, there is some interesting things that have come out of it and, you know, really was part of the history of the company. You know, we're Rayonier's 100-year-old company, and I'd be remiss. I just want to say, kind of out of respect, out of another organization that we recently combined with, the Potlatch Deltic team, another 100-year organization. It, at this time I know a bit more about the Rainier history, but I'll do my homework if I in another opportunity and touch on some of that. But you know, some of that history with forestry is in ways that you wouldn't think, and what is the result? And you know, it kind of started out in the mid-1920s out near the base of Mount Rainier. The company was making kind of high quality paper and stationery and things when people used to actually write things down on paper and send it to you, you know, as opposed to the text message and things today.
1: Still do.
3: And there was a couple products that kind of that they began using as a byproduct that created things that are in the things that are in around us today. Mm-hmm. That is like a cellulose type product and things and other things that went towards efforts to support, you know, during the 40s in World War II. But one of those things was rayon that was developed, and that comes out of a byproduct of the trees in our forest. And that's where the name Rainier comes from. They developed this product called rayon, and they were at the base of Mount Rainier. So hence the name Rainier. And so those kind of things, and the cellulose product that you find in all kinds of things, like I've been told it's in like coffee creamer and stuff like that, as thickening agents, you know, you wouldn't think are, you know, part of the product of what's in our forests around us. But
1: so you told me that in Flagler County that you guys own about 50,000 acres.
3: Something like that, 50, 55.
1: And you have for a century.
3: Essentially, in some ownership or the other. And I think, as you know, many of you here know, and your viewers, it came in different types. You know, when we were bought by ITT, and you get the creation of the city of Palm Coast, and then spun back out, and here we still are. You know, we usually just keep our head down and grow trees until somebody picks up the phone and asks us to do something.
1: So west of US 1 and the railroad tracks, a whole bunch of that land is owned by Rainier, and Radian is the arm of it there that you work for, where you try to build communities, right?
3: Yeah.
1: And this isn't your first one.
3: No, it's not. And you know, it's build is a funny word, but we kind of we do a lot to organize the framework for things to allow that growth to occur. Mm-hmm. You know, a lot of the folks, builders and things, come in and do that. But and we do have I'll call it a couple sister communities. One up in Nassau County, north of Jacksonville, called Wildlight, where we have, you know, substantial land holdings in that county. I think, you know, pushing 120,000 acres kind of thing, as well as in Bryan County in Georgia, just south of Savannah, a community that we have called Heartwood. Both as examples of
1: so
3: the things that
1: people,
3: we do.
1: They ought to Google those and look at them and see, because this would give some idea of what you're thinking for Flagler County, right?
3: Yeah, sure. Come visit.
1: So where it would be, it's Wildlight.
3: Correct.
1: And also, what was the other one you said?
3: Heartwood is the name of the other community. Yeah, reference to the.
1: So kind of, you know, if you're, so I go, I don't know if I'm for or against something. A lot of people make quick decisions. Yeah. I'm for, you know, nuclear energy. I'm against it. Well, how much you know about it? Well, really nothing. I just know I'm for it or against it. I think it applies a lot here for, you know, Western development, because if you can see, I think that's important for them to tangibly see, like, what, and also, to be clear, I know I've been corrected many times saying we are not, you know, Rainier Radiant, we're not developers, we're landowners, and then you contract with developers to actually do the developing. You're not, you don't do that part of it. So primarily you're a landowner, but you also have a concern and care for how that land is used.
3: Well, and that's the difference, right? Because we're here long term. We've been here, as you just mentioned, you know, for, you know, a century kind of thing. And so, you know, what we do today, we're here 25 years from now. And a lot of the folks that you would think of as a developer come in, they do what they do, and then they're in and they're out. Maybe it's 3 years, 5 years. And so for us, we're stewards of land, and the communities that grow a lot of times grow because we release those lands for others and the municipalities to create that economic development. So we have a long-term vested interest in the area and take that long-term perspective. And that's, you know, to me, that's one of the things that makes kind of being in this organization unique and differentiates, you know, us from others and what there is here in Palm Coast, because we can think long-term like that and utilize larger land holdings to be strategic.
1: Okay. So we're kind of, we had the groundbreaking for the road to go west, and so it started. There's something happening. Dirt's been moved, so it's not just talk at this point. There's funding and all these kind of things. More funding needed. We get all that. And so Pierre Flagler Live, my media brother from a different mother, has texted in some questions. Are you ready? I'm going to read it to you.
3: Sure.
1: All right, so here you go. The existing development orders for Neoga Lake and Old Brick Township approved in 2010 explicitly require the developer to be responsible for the sports complex and for major roads. The proposed development order replacing the 2010 version shifts those responsibilities to the city while doubling the number of housing units. So you're doubling your potential revenue, but eliminating your municipal responsibilities. A couple of council members have pointed out the unfairness of this. Are they not right?
3: Well, it's an interesting question. I would go back to a little bit of what Mr. Donalds was talking about. When you think of things from a regional aspect, it's kind of different, right? Those development orders were focused on very unique pieces of land. Right. And just the infrastructure within them. What you see occurring today is a regional and a statewide initiative to bring in infrastructure for different reasons, whether it's this loop road and connection to the future corridor of County Road 229 as a third evacuation route north and south. Those are things that are bigger than us. What was contemplated in those DRIs are really at the local level. Kind of thing. And, you know, frankly, the infrastructure and that groundbreaking we had the other day isn't even on land that was associated with those. That's, you know, an entirely different piece of property. So a little bit of a mismatch there, so, I think, when you try to compare the two.
2: So in other words, if, you know, that was part of the deal, the DRIs in 2010, but independent of that, although I think part of the question is, like, how much lobbying was there to make that happen at the state level, but if the state says, well, we need this road for other reasons, independent of whatever the DRIs were going to, you know, to require, you know, if the state ends up paying for it, that benefits the DRI holders quite a bit, because then they're sort of off the hook. But does that mean that the DRI, you know, landowners would compensate in different ways? Like, okay, now that we don't have to pay for that, maybe now we can pay for this instead. Or if you can find some other public-private partnership for a sports complex that's not involving us, then let's do this instead. Like, is there kind of a give and take there? Or is it more just, hey, it's not our fault that these are being done by other people. So, but we're going to benefit from it. And, you know, we're happy about that.
3: Yeah. No, it's, to me, it's a little bit of, you know, I hate to use the comparison of apples and oranges, but this is the concept of together is better, right? When you have something recognized at the state level, and I think those decisions were made by prior kind of city councils and state representatives that recognized the need for kind of economic growth and diversity, you get these larger components of infrastructure. The DRIs were focused on very specific pieces of land on a smaller scale. So it's not one or the other. It's 1 + 1 = 3 kind of thing when you recognize it and get a state investment on a larger level. And, you know, maybe specifically to the sports complex, that's a little different, too. I think they're what a lot of people may be referring to is like a junior Olympic swimming pool or something that was acknowledged in the DRI versus, you know, 180-acre regional sports park that involves, you know, many multi-purpose fields and facilities that is an amenity and an anchor on a regional basis. Again, two very different things.
2: Do you see Radiant being involved in the funding of a large sports complex like that? Or is that just like, hey, that's not really what we were planning on, so that's up to you?
3: Well, that's on some levels, that's bigger than us, right? We to David's point earlier, we're the landowner. That's where we can step in and do things and help, because that's what we have. The idea of, you know, something at that scale is regional, bigger than who we are as foresters.
1: The reason I see this as a chance of a lifetime for Palm Coast to either do it and grow or don't and die in a way, because I've seen this happen in other communities where they, I was the president of the Zephyr Hills Chamber of Commerce, and the city council voted against the purchasing Seaboard Coastline Railroad property, which would have been It was only $1 million to buy like miles of seaboard coastline that paralleled Highway 301. It could have expanded the whole city and roads and all this kind of stuff. They voted against it. And then not to mention the city attorney then bought it personally after Charlie Waller. Yep, I was there then. I was covering it as a young guy. Anyway, but these are opportunities. And particularly what's so unique about this is, see, just like that, Seaboard Coastline was one property owner that was wanting to sell with one price. Disney had to piece it all together to get Disney World and had to make all these separate deals secretly to kind of piece something together to get a large piece of land. And here's our opportunity with Rayonier. They're the one single property owner that we can deal with instead of people jacking up the prices and all this sort of a thing to it. So, you know, we need to be smart about it. I agree with all that. But also the economics of it are with job creation, not just the fun stuff with the stadium and the sports complex and, you know, and new schools and housing and that kind of thing, but the part that's dedicated for commercial development and for industry and manufacturing and things, you know, that's what we need as the future of Palm Coast. We just can't be a tourist town and a retirement town, particularly with it right there. Some people don't have any choice. They're locked in that we got nowhere to go. But here, you know, Palm Coast has this great opportunity, and I think, you know, there's going to be negotiating back and forth, and we want it all to be good for everybody, but it's something that everybody in the town, I think, needs to learn about it, and if you're not going to be for it, at least be educated that you're not for it. You know, don't be stupid against it, you know, and be smart for it.
3: It's the strategic advantage that the citizens of the city of Palm Coast and Flagler County have with a large landowner like that. I think, you know, the leaders that were here that made the decisions to bring the state in with investments and recognize with that sports activity complex, you know, that's something that can catalyze this. And, you know, to the extent we can, you know, continue to pick up that torch and move it forward, I think there was a lot of foresight and vision by folks leading this community. And, you know, I think it's incumbent on all of us here to kind of move that forward and do the same thing.
1: I mean, the ingredients are there for it to be a win-win-win. That's my whole thing. And right. So, and that's all negotiating and back and forth, which is all good. That's great business. Anyway, here's one more question here from Pierre. Are you ready?
3: Okay.
1: Drum roll. Brian, thank you. All right, here we go. From Flagler Live, the third version of the proposed development order added what you called in an email to me, Pierre, obnoxious uses on industrial land, such as the deep well. Obnoxious uses as the deep well injection of waste products, hog farms and junkyards, which the county made an issue of last Monday. You said those would not be permissible without an affirmative amendment by the council. That's true, but the fact is that those uses were added to the proposal, opening that door. Why even include them in the order and open that door to stat? To start with, obnoxious as those uses are.
3: This is the no good deed goes unpunished, I think, sometimes. I also refer to them as the list of horribles, right? And I think, you know, sometimes it's interesting. And I took Pierre's comment, and we actually made changes based on it. It was actually brought up by the city or some of the staff as we were working through it. And it's like the things that you're not going to do. And we recognize that. We have the same list that we use across our other land holdings. And the idea was, okay, right. Yeah, no, we agree. Let's, and what we did is we mirrored what the city already has in its existing code and said, you know what? We recognize that the unintended consequences is it made it look like that was something that was, you know, brought forward to be enabled. And that was not the concept. So we just took it all out of there because the intent was never to do those things. Mm-hmm. And that was just, you know, one of those things, you know, no good deed goes unpunished.
1: All right. We got to take a break and we'll be back with some final closing comments here. Free for All Friday running a little bit long. Don't blame us. Blame your Congressman Byron Donalds on that one. But we'll be back with our guests in the studio, Mike Hahaj with the Radiant and Rayonier and Brian McMillan, Palm Coast Observer.
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1: Hey, we're back, Free For All Friday, wrapping it up into this awesome weekend here. I was just thinking during the commercial break, Mike, you at Rayonier, you guys sell land, we sell air and time. It's a whole different world here, right? And Brian, you sell...
2: We sell space on paper.
1: All right. Yeah. Okay. Which you need Rayonier trees for exactly. To get your papers. All right. See how it all works out that way.
3: Right.
1: Anyway, we appreciate all of our advertisers sponsoring the show and all seven of our radio stations from covering Daytona, St. Augustine, and everything, and for, you know, making it a nice place for a local business like us, Flagler Broadcasting, and Brian, you with The Observer, all locally owned and operated, which is not a very common thing anymore in the world, particularly with media. Yeah. So even all the advertisers in The Observer, I thank you for supporting Brian and his 10 kids.
2: At least, and counting. No.
1: Okay. All right. Well, anyway, we got to wrap it up here. Special thanks also to Florida Congressman and gubernatorial candidate Byron Donalds for being on the first part of the program. And but also a very interesting Mike Hodge with Radiant and Rayonier. And what's happening here is really, I look at it, we're at the doorstep of a historic time for Flagler County and for everybody here. And I think a lot of good things. Like I say, as long as it's win-win-win, I don't think anybody will be against it.
3: And that's the goal, and I would say to folks, just stay tuned. Right, we're this is a long process, and we're in step one of a multi-step process where the framework is being established now. And after that comes a lot of the things that will answer questions that a lot of the folks have: is who's paying for what, and this and that. But you know, we got to get past the first step so we know what it is that we got. The question is that we have to answer. So. Mm-hmm. And I wouldn't mind a big little quick shout out to Ben, Sam, and Judah Hodge, my three sons. I told them I'd be on the air this morning and give them a call out.
1: All right. Very good. Yeah. All right. Well, so go do something fun this weekend with your kids.
3: Thank you. I will.
1: All right. Very good. And Brian, any final comments from you?
2: Thanks for coming and being transparent with what with the big project that's on everybody's mind, you know, what's happening to the West. People are concerned and / curious, so it's great to see. This weekend, one thing that's going on is the Penguin Project, which is an art Lion King Jr. presentation at Bunnell Elementary School, and I've been my daughter is in it as one of the mentors. There's a bunch of artists with special needs, and so I've been able to like actually go backstage and see a lot of this stuff happen, and it's really just incredible the the patients and the, you know, the volunteers and everybody. So there's a lot of high emotions going on, but it's a great opportunity. So thanks for everybody who makes that happen, and hope everyone has a great weekend.
1: All right, we will. And take care, be safe, be kind, and be grateful that we live in such a beautiful place on this earth. And got a great community here. It's worth growing wisely and protecting. Take care.

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1: General of the Army Omar Bradley have in common. They all participated in D-Day.
2: Yogi Berra.
1: Yogi Berra was a gunner's mate in the Navy during the invasion. He was awarded a Purple Heart. Elliot Richardson, an officer in the 4th Infantry on D-Day, he won a Bronze Star and two Purple Hearts. And Omar Bradley commanded the American ground forces during the D-Day invasion. The anniversary of which, of course, is tomorrow. Moving along, we're talking about how Congress doesn't Congress anymore. They just are Instagram stars and fundraisers and clowns. Ryan from Houston writes, "Dear Cold Warrior and Old Fancy Jack, here's the problem. Majority of voters don't want hard-nosed legislators working to make our country better. They are voting for ritual sacrifices for when their God Emperor ascends to Mount White House, so they have enough power that the God Emperor can smite their enemies." Well, you left out "and give them stuff." I think that's the key that animates politics. And it's, you know, it's always been true. Hey, give me stuff. But now it's just shameless, and they don't even have to worry about if they have the money to give you. They'll borrow it if they don't have it. So, yeah. Moving along, I thought this was so interesting, and I know you will, too. Got this note from Rebecca. "You guys were talking about men who don't work, but instead mooch off women and the taxpayer.
3: Mm.
1: I worked for years in a police department in the San Francisco Bay Area. Other than for DUI, when a car was towed from a male driver, the release fee was rarely paid by that male. More often than not, a woman would show up to pay. If it wasn't his girlfriend, it was usually a mom or worse, a grandmother. It was a theme so common that the few times a male came to get their own car back without a woman were surprising to us."
3: Wow.
1: "But wow. Generally,
3: I would be embarrassed to do that.
1: But often those lone males would have to call a woman because they were not the registered owner, didn't have a license, which was usually the reason for the tow, and could not afford the fees. No one following directions on a map should be surprised where they end up. And we are exactly where we led ourselves, men who don't work."
3: Wow, I hear women talking about that sort of thing. Finding adult men out there that, like, have jobs and all that sort of stuff. And, you know, I can only hear their anecdotal evidence because I only know my life and the people I hang around. But that is quite the story.
1: Yeah, yeah. How about
3: that? Wow. If I got pulled over driving drunk, the idea of calling, you know, some woman to bail me out or my mom or whatever, good Lord, have some dignity.
1: Well, she's talking about getting cars back that got towed,
3: right,
1: or whatever.
3: Right.
1: The fellas never showed up.
3: Wow.
1: Yeah, wow. Simple Mitch in Placerville writes on a totally different topic. "Guys, anytime you don't understand life or questioning the ways of the world or your life decisions, know this. I'm a 50-year-old bald man who until just now thought that the book Jack mentions, Ulysses, was about the Civil War and the general and future president of the United States.
3: Huh?
1: I've instructed my wife to surrender my license and put me on the appropriate medication." It's the old Irish book about a bartender named Ulysses. Cracked-wise, he's a lot like Sam Malone from Cheers.
3: "Told my son I really want to go see The Odyssey," which is what the book Ulysses is named after and kind of based on. But The Odyssey comes out here in the next few days with Matt Damon doing the old Homer story, which I've never read The Odyssey, so I kind of look forward to seeing not Matt Homer.
1: Okay. Let's see. I love this from Dennis and Lincoln. "The slow L.A. vote counting is a feature, not a bug." He says this is a national story and national embarrassment, blah, blah, blah. "As a former manager at the California DMV, a government agency not known for efficiency, I will tell you the pace of work at the L.A. County Elections Office is not the exception but the rule. My experience with public employees is that they will take all the time you give them, and if they have 30 days to complete a task, they will take 30 days. The DMV's budget for processing vehicle registrations was based on a formula that determines the staffing required. That formula was developed around a specific process, and if reducing the time for that process to be completed would reduce the number of staff and the number of supervisors and managers needed, then voila, an agency's budget would go down."
3: Oh.
1: OMG, that cannot happen!
3: Oh, that's,
1: he writes,
3: maddening.
1: In all caps.
3: That is, yeah, so freaking maddening. So if it takes 3 weeks to get your car registration in the mail, it's because They could do it faster, but they would lose some of their budget. So they're going to go ahead and use the whole 3 weeks.
1: Or that their very
3: is
1: jobs.
3: Awful.
1: Dennis continues, since the L.A. County Register of Voters makes $450,000 a year and has a staff of 1,100 with a budget of $350 million,
3: wow,
1: he's not going to improve the process. Welcome to California government.
3: Is there any way around that? I'm sure it's that way in government all across the country and at every level. Is there any way to get around that? I mean, I've been hearing that my entire adult life. I knew people that worked in various government levels where they had to, they'd be at the end of the year scrambling to buy laptops or different crap TVs they didn't need to spend their budget. Otherwise, they'd get their budget cut. That is obviously a horrible system.
1: Oh, yeah. Yeah, absolutely terrible. More email in a moment, but first a word from our friends at Rough Greens. You want your dog to be as healthy and happy as possible for as long as possible. So heartbreaking when they have to go. And Rough

0: is Armstrong. Keep your dog healthy as long as you can. Rough Greens, they make any dog food better.
1: I had a friend who worked at a university, and at the end of the budget year, he would be buying all kinds of electronics and stuff like that. Expensive stuff on purpose, because you had to use up that budget. Otherwise, you get your budget cut, and then there's someone I know, close to me, who was in the military, that often would just get all kinds of, like, Oakley sunglasses and all clothing and all the different sort of stuff, because they'd come to the end of the year and they had to buy a bunch of crap. I just got my 10th pair of $200 Oakley sunglasses because they had to spend their money.
0: Wow.
1: That's just not good on any level. Surely there's a way to break through that conundrum.
0: And I think it's worth observing that if you're talking about the military, there's life and death involved there.
1: Yeah.
0: And if they're behaving that way, what's the Department of the Interior, whatever that is? What are they doing? Or the Registrar of Voters, like Dennis was writing about.
1: No kidding.
0: Oh, my Lord. It's out of control. No, if we make the government bigger, it'll look out for the little person. Say idiots. Idiots! Finally, this, Jeff in SoCal. He's talking about how the stuff AI is already doing makes the Terminator movie a reality minus the time travel show, obviously. He says there are a number of facets to it. The medical advancements are encouraging already. You have computer nerds hiding in basements all over the world, ripping people off or breaking into police departments and holding them hostage for millions of dollars before they'll let them have their computers back. With these scumbags so computer savvy now, what are they going to do with AI assistants? With the amount of power they'll have at their fingertips, it'll be truly terrifying. Then there's the what if AI takes over itself and there's no way to stop it? Although there is a way to stop it, but that would put us back in the Stone Age and have to cut all the power somehow and blow up the power plants to shut it down. Will China, what if it happens here first and we have to go to those measures to stop it? Will China fly over and say thank you for our new country and take us over? What if it's the other way around? We sit back and watch China be taken over by whomever because their system gets shut down by AI. Then he goes into all sorts of bizarre and troubling possibilities involving somebody hacks into your car and drives it down the street and won't give it back to you until you give it money. Then the infrastructure, sewer, water treatment, power plants, etc.
1: Wow. Isn't it more likely that AIs, rather than seeing the geopolitical world in terms of countries, looks at it in terms of AIs, like the Claude chatbot AI world, Anthropic, looks at ChatGPT and sees that as the threat, as opposed to China or whatever. We need to take out we want to be the dominant AI, and they start blowing up each other's or sabotaging or put a virus in there or whatever. I don't know why that wouldn't happen.
0: That's a super interesting thought. I mean, that's the history of mankind, although we're not exactly talking about mankind. We're talking about mankind's unholy computer baby. what threat would they perceive from the other systems?
1: Right.
0: I'm not saying there aren't. It's just... Yeah, what would dominance do for an AI system? Why do they want that?
1: Well, if there's heavy competitiveness at the level of Elon Musk and Sam Altman, which obviously there is, their AIs are certainly going to feel that or notice that.
0: And perhaps the most shocking and chilling development so far in the history of AI was when that one researcher wrote the memo about, hey, we're going to have to shut down this system and pull the plug on it. And it said, yeah, he's cheating on his wife. He's a shoplifter. He's a closeted Nazi. Yeah. You got to fire this guy quick.
1: Yeah.
0: I mean, that was crazy.
1: God, I'd say. We're a week away from World Cup soccer matches in the United States. I can give you a little primer on that so you kind of know what you're talking about. If anybody brings it up or if you care, I don't care about soccer really, but. This is a big, big worldwide event. Among other things on the way. Stay here.
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3: 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Sunshine, partly sunny at times, mid-80s this afternoon. Easterly winds at 5 to 15. A few clouds near 70 tonight. Sunshine, middle to upper 80s tomorrow. Saturday night, mostly clear, upper 60s. Sunny on Sunday, upper 80s. I'm Precision Weather Meteorologist Russ Murley on WNZF.
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13: Interesting. We'll have to talk about this more later. I don't know how into this story as people are on the whole. Hello. Hello. Echo, echo. I consider myself the luckiest man. Okay.
14: There we go. Bit of a technical issue. Michelangelo is off today, and Mike Hansen bravely filling in there at the control desk.
13: It requires like 8 arms to do that job. Speaking of Joe DiMaggio, one of the many, many superstar athletes who participated in World War II, since we were just talking about D-Day earlier and you mentioned Yogi Berra. I just did a little look up on that, and it's just, can you imagine a calamity so large that that would ever happen again? Ted Williams, Joe DiMaggio, Yogi Berra. I mean, some of the biggest names on planet Earth for sports went in the military and went over and fought in World War II. Can you imagine a situation where you'd have, you know, who are the big stars that are going to play tonight? Jalen Brunson and Wemby would be fighting for the French, so I suppose he'd be laying down his arms under the trees waiting for the Germans to take over. But
14: oh, my.
13: all the biggest athletes in America? Oh, well, go with baseball. Well, Shohei Ohtani be frightened for the Japanese. So they're on our side now.
14: Open borders. Biden. What? And our movie stars as well. Tim Chalamet would be toting a rifle as big as him.
13: Yeah, so you got Tim Chalamet fighting in whatever battle. And who's the giant for the Yankees that hits all the home runs?
14: Aaron Judge.
13: Aaron Judge. It's almost impossible to picture, isn't it?
14: Right.
13: That's how big a calamity World War II was. Holy cow. Anywho, I'm not going to get off on this. Speaking of sports, a week from today, on a Friday, it'll be kind of exciting. The United States plays their first soccer match in the World Cup. It's at SoFi Stadium in Los Angeles, and we take on the hated Paraguayans. Oh, my God.
14: Oh, the ancient rivalry.
13: Oh, we've always, oh, my God. The memories I have of rooting against Paraguay.
14: Well, ever since the Paraguayan-American War of 1853 through 54, passions have run high.
13: So 9 Eastern, 6 Pacific next Friday. So at SoFi Stadium, I didn't realize there were so many matches at all of these different places. They're playing at Hard Rock Stadium in Miami. They're playing at Gillette Stadium, Foxborough, Massachusetts, where the Patriots play. 11 different stadiums, the big stadiums we watch all our favorite football teams in. Lincoln Financial Field in Philadelphia, where the Eagles play. But close by, 70 miles from my own house, Levi's Stadium, where the 49ers play. I don't know if I'll be going to this match next Saturday. Qatar versus Switzerland. I don't know if I can name a lot of players on either team.
14: Have you ever met a leader of Hamas? You might run into one at the Qatar game, as they famously shelter Islamists of all sorts.
13: Yeah. So the United States is likely to beat Paraguay in that first game next Friday. We're ranked 16th, I believe, and Paraguay's ranked 40-something. So we're supposed to win that, and then don't know who would play next when you get into the knockout round. But that'll be fun, and people will be excited for a little while. And my guess would be the U.S. population in general is going to be interested exactly as long as the U.S. team is in it. And then as soon as they're out, there are going to be a bunch of foreigners going to soccer matches at your local stadium, and you're watching something else if you're watching anything.
14: If there was a good matchup, I would go. Of course, I like soccer.
13: Would you go to Belgium, Iran?
14: Yeah. Oh, yeah.
13: How's Iran going to be received at various games?
14: Well, and the poor players. Who knows how they stand on all of this? Exactly. Yeah, hey, we'll execute your mother if you don't go play and play hard. Oh, God.
13: Oh, that's right. We already went through the whole thing with the women Iranian soccer team.
14: Right.
13: Mm-hmm. And are these dudes going to feel compelled? I'm sure they will, to put their hands over their hearts for the Iranian national anthem and wave the flag proudly, I suppose.
14: Are there not games in America's hat, Canada, and America's boxer shorts, Mexico?
13: Mexico's on boxer shorts?
14: All of North America is hosting.
13: I got Seattle, I got Houston, I got Santa Clara, I got Kansas City. Maybe this is just a list of the American ones. I don't know.
14: Yeah, it could be.
13: I don't watch soccer.
14: You go to a big-time match with a couple of countries and their fans and the chants and the banners and stuff like that. It's booze, a festive atmosphere.
13: The drinking.
14: Oh, please. Fights.
13: Some serious fights. Black some people's eyes.
14: Exactly. Yeah. A little hooliganism.
13: Speaking of blackening eyes, Gavin Newsom versus Kamala Harris is supposed to be a knockdown dragout if they both run for president.
1: Armstrong and Getty.
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17: ABC News, I'm Sherry Preston. A better-than-expected jobs report out today. There were almost double the number of people hired in the month of May than had been forecast. It's a continuation of the place we've been in for a while now, says University of Michigan economics professor Justin Wolfers.
18: We're currently in what people are calling a low-hire, low-fire labor market. No one's losing their job. That's good news. But what that means is there's no new job openings for college graduates to go into. And so young folks right now are finding a little harder than most.
17: He adds this strong report should make people stop talking about a recession. It also lowers the chances the feds will cut interest rates anytime soon. The Senate debating all night long and then just before dawn.
19: In this vote, the yeas are 52, the nays are 47. This bill, as amended, is passed.
17: Passing that $70 billion funding bill for immigration enforcement, it did not include an amendment for getting rid of President Trump's anti-weaponization fund. This is ABC News.
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21: When I bought my house 4 years ago, I had 80 feet of sand dune. I have 6 feet right now. I had to put a wood fence up so the kids won't fall 11 feet straight down. It's not if it's going to go down, it's when.
22: That concern is part of a much larger question now in front of Flagler County leaders, how to move forward with a major beach and dune restoration project when the prices come in higher than expected. The project would restore about 5.5 miles of coastline through parts of Flagler Beach and Beverly Beach. The lowest bid came in around $39 million. Staff said the county could lower the project cost to about $34 million, but only by putting down less sand, about 17% less than originally planned. No final award was made during the discussion. County leaders indicated they want more answers on funding, timing, and easements before making a final decision. From the WNZF Newsroom, I'm Erica Fox.
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12: The New World screw worm, which eats animals from the inside out, has been finally found in America inside a cow. Scientists say this is just the latest of many reasons to avoid sex with Joy Behar.
14: What? Wow! Oh, I do not approve that joke for air.
13: Wow!
14: Do not air that one.
13: I feel like me and the crowd there all get okay, cow. Who's the target of this?
14: Oh, here it comes.
13: Who's the target? He goes Joy Behar.
14: Oh, and sex with Joy Behar, no less.
13: Oh, my God.
14: Wow.
13: We got to keep that in mind. That's the old conservative Fox crowd watching that, and he's got the highest rated show of any of your late night talk shows. Making jokes like that.
14: I will not traffic in such filth myself.
13: I will every day, all day.
14: So the prospect of utterly unprincipled Gavin Newsom squaring off against his co-Californian lunkhead Kamala Harris vying for the White House has excited and titillated us for a very long time. Because they're both completely unprincipled and vicious when necessary.
13: Let me set it up with this because I think it's really interesting. I read the Bob Woodward book? I think it was. Pretty sure it was, actually. The reason Joe Biden picked Kamala Harris, though he had already made it clear he was going to pick a black woman, so that narrowed it down to a certain extent, was Joe Biden, having been around the political game for a long time, noticed that when anybody's name popped up in the media as a different black woman that could be the vice presidential nominee, all of a sudden some negative story would come out about that woman. And she'd get piled on and driven out of the conversation. And Biden suspected correctly that it was Kamala Harris. She was out there kneecapping anybody who got any headway as like a little momentum in the media. She had an operation for taking them out. And he liked her sharp elbows. He really appreciated. She knows how the game is played. She knows how to fight back. So if that's true, Gavin better be prepared.
14: Well, yeah, and you could see the logic in it, in that the candidate often will pick a veep who's attack dog, and they get to float above the fray and say, listen, I'm here to talk about the issues.
13: Yeah, you want somebody who can play that game, and he felt like she could.
14: So let's frame this way. Do these people hate each other or not? First, though, it was widely thought Kamala was done because of the humiliation of the last presidential race, but lately she's been making...
13: I assumed she was a non-entity. I really did. I thought but I thought that about Trump, and he's president again.
14: But in appearances like in April, she was at a big gathering of New York black activists who chanted, run again, run again.
13: What?
14: And she said, I'm still thinking about it.
13: Run again? Wow.
14: Right. And then they compare the book sales for the two books. The Wall Street Journal reporting with a straight face that Harris's book, 107 Days, her tour sold out event spaces around the U.S. more than 6 months after its publication. I can't imagine paying money to go see Kamala Harris speak. Well, you know, I would, though. I would, but ironically.
13: Yeah. I'm suspicious of that. I know they kept making the venue smaller. They would book a big hall and then they would shrink it down, put up curtains, all that sort of thing, you know, like bands do sometimes because you're not selling many tickets. And then how many tickets did they give away to various activists and stuff like that to fill it up?
14: And they claim her fascinating book, which was widely hooted at, sold more than 385,000 copies. But all right, let's get into the do these people hate each other?
13: Not a lot.
14: I'd be pleased with it, but, you know, I'm not a national political figure. Let's see. Gavin Newsom told Axios he'd only read excerpts of Harris's book, but heard it sold unbelievably well. Harris has said nothing publicly about Gavin Newsom's book. But the governor, Gavi, did cite a dig in Harris's book. Harris wrote that she called Newsom to secure his support after Biden dropped out from the 2024 race. And the governor texted, "Hiking, we'll call back," according to Harris's account. But he never did call back. Now, Newsom said he did text Harris saying he had already put out a statement supporting her and that he was the last person she needed to talk to. Hinting, implying, I'm behind you.
13: I'm so obviously on your side, you don't even need to talk to me.
14: The governor said in an interview last year with a video streamer that he messaged Harris asking why she wrote in her book that he never answered her. Harris replied, he said, on book tour, get back to you later. Anyway, that's the relationship, Newsom said to the interviewer.
13: That's pretty good. I like that. He was a middle-aged man, not in a hurry, in terms of returning her phone call.
14: Yeah. And then a month after the alleged text snub, Harris was getting ready to accept the hastily arranged Democratic nomination for president at the party convention in Chicago, where we were. She was surprised to see Newsom was not on the roster of speakers. Advisors told her that Newsom had declined a speaking slot because of a scheduling conflict, according to people familiar with the discussion. Newsom considered the convention appearance on behalf of Harris about as appealing as giving a speech at the wedding of an ex, said people close to them. And he was happy to have an excuse to bow out gracefully. He told the LA Times that he was going to take his children to school orientation that day and then fly to Chicago later. And he appeared at the convention's high point later that week.
13: What's that thing they say? If you want a friend in Washington, get a dog. At any point, your friends can turn against you, or you'll turn against them if it's politically advantageous to you. And all kinds of different circumstances can change all the time. I'm thinking about, for whatever reason, this popped into my head reading one of those LBJ books that I like so much, when JFK picked LBJ to be his running mate. His younger brother, Bobby Kennedy, hated LBJ so much. I mean, just with a fire. And he didn't even tell his own brother that he was going to pick LBJ. He just did it. Didn't have a conversation with him or anything like that. I mean, so it can be that tight of a relationship. You'll still just do whatever you want to do.
14: Wow, that may be the all-time example.
13: Yeah, no kidding.
14: I can picture, well, I'll tell you what I can picture after a quick word from our friends at Incogni, because this is going to stick with you. It's crazy. We've talked about these stories on the air. You're at work, your phone buzzes, it's your kid, and your kid panics, says he's been in an accident, needs money wired right now. 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
13: You know what's exciting about this to me is Kamala Harris being in California and San Francisco all those years, she probably knows a lot about Gavin Newsom's personal life if she wants to go that hardcore in terms of bringing him down.
14: Well, and what I can picture, as I started to say, is, all right, say I'm a moderate Republican, you're a moderate Republican, somebody's got to have the moderate Republican lane. And we know each other. We've got a friendly relationship. And, you know, we might even go to each other and say, hey, it could get a little rough, but that's the business we're in. Yeah, I understand. That's fine. These two actually hate each other.
13: To start with, right.
14: Yes. I believe that to be true. Yes. Or even worse, or just as bad, they have contempt for each other. Each one sees themselves as clearly the superior political talent. And resents the fact that the other one thinks the opposite is true.
13: Yeah, I'll bet they both think the other one is a lightweight who just kind of through luck of circumstances ended up where they are.
14: Yeah, yeah, I've had a couple of those relationships in my life where either I've been involved in it or I've observed it, that there was a real question of who would be the alpha dog between like two guys. And man, they circled each other warily. Like fighters, and that's what Gavin and Kamala are doing. So this could be fun. Just hold nothing back, guys. That's all I ask. Hold nothing back.
13: Right. Well, I don't think they will, because, I mean, the stakes are so high.
14: I'm reminded of a great nursery rhyme. Let me see if I can get this right. There once were two cats of Kilkenny. Each thought there was one cat too many. So they fought and they fit and they scratched and they bit till instead of two cats, there weren't any. So I'm hoping those two go at it until they're both reduced to shreds.
13: You committed that to memory.
14: I used to read nursery rhymes to my kids all the time. And some of my favorites, yeah, stuck in my mind.
13: Interesting. It's interesting what things stick in your mind and what don't.
14: Yeah. Yeah. Oh, I know. So I can not hear a song for 20 years.
13: I know.
14: And remember the lyrics.
13: Oh, I was doing that the other day. There was some, like, I don't know, 70s or 80s or whatever, like Spotify 100 great hits or whatever. And I was just scrolling through it as I was driving, and songs I hadn't heard in honest to God 4 decades.
14: Wow.
13: Word for word, I could sing them. And I thought, how do I possibly know what the next line is going to be in this song that I haven't heard in 40 years? Some one hit wonder that I didn't even remember existed word for word. It's stunning.
14: And I'm sure there are scholarly studies about this, but I remember at least two of my kids, the elementary school they went to, they would learn a song that had all the states, the American states, in alphabetical order. And so they always had all the states memorized because it was set to music. And I've always wanted to memorize the Gettysburg Address, but I'm lazy, so I haven't.
13: Put it to music, man. Put it to a beat.
14: Do I have to go? Not that beat. How about something John Denver-esque with a nice acoustic guitar?
13: Yeah, the state sang Alabama, Alaska, Arizona, Arkansas. It makes a big difference if you put it to music.
14: Yeah, yeah. Huh. Anyway.
13: Connecticut. quick follow-up to our scintillating soccer conversation. Yes, 11 U.S. venues, 3 in Mexico, 2 in Canada.
14: Bueno.
13: If that matters to you at all. We've got other stuff on the way. Stay here.
1: Armstrong and Getty.
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29: 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Sunshine, partly sunny at times, mid-80s this afternoon, an easterly breeze at 5 to 15, just a few clouds, close to 70 tonight. Sunshine, middle to upper 80s tomorrow. Mostly clear, upper 60s tomorrow night. It'll be partly to mostly sunny on Sunday, middle to upper 80s. I'm Precision Weather Meteorologist Russ Murley on WNZ.
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13: How's things with you? Good. Glad to hear it. I'm trying to decide whether to do this story or not later. Have you ever heard of the Shining Path?
14: Oh, yeah, the gorilla Peru? Group.
13: Mm-hmm. I hadn't, or if I had, I forgot it. There's a piece out about the history of the Shining Path, one of history's worst mass murder movements. And some of the details are, I'll never forget them. Is that the sort of thing you want to hear? Probably not, especially on a Friday. I don't know. I'll have to think about that over. But that's rough.
14: Man's inhumanity to man.
13: God, I would say.
14: Medieval.
13: Holy crap. I was reading this. This is a story.
14: Hey, I'm sorry. Very, very quick aside. See, I used to read a lot of stuff like that in college, but even before that, whether it was about the killing fields in Cambodia, the Khmer Rouge, and Shining Path, some of the Maoist China, the Nazis, blah, blah, blah. And it formed my worldview that you have to have strong institutions that ensure liberty or it will go away. The default of humanity is oppression and brutality. And so you don't give away civilization easily. Anyway.
13: Well, do you want to hear it?
14: It's up to you. Coin flip.
13: It's kicking communists, right?
14: Oh, yeah. Yeah. Jack is contemplating. He's reviewing it briefly.
13: If you don't want to hear this sort of thing on a Friday, and I don't blame you.
14: Oh, boy.
13: I'll just give you a little bit. This book that's out. The Communist Party of Peru did not, quote, boil children alive, as has often been reported. I've seen nothing like this written anywhere, said this historian. They did apparently use scalding water as a method of execution, though. That's a small distinction. along with stones and machetes. They did also engage in the act of killing infants, elderly people, and pregnant women at the village of, I can't pronounce a name, in 1983, blah, blah, blah, blah, blah. It goes on like that. Yeah. That is amazing. Communist regimes, over and over again, have gotten to that level of just barely human violence against other humans. It's weird and hard to explain how you end up there, but they often do.
14: The utter conviction, the 100% no doubt conviction that you are right, the other side is evil, and your vision of history must come true. I read an account of a 20th century communist who was asked, if it had cost 1 million lives for the Soviet experiment to succeed, would you still have endorsed it? And he said, yeah. How about 5 million? Yeah, he said. And this was an American communist.
13: Yeah, Soviet Union, to make your whole plan of communism work, okay, you have to jail people. Why do you have to starve them and work them to death with no shoes or socks on in the freezing cold? Why do you have to do that as part of getting your communism going? But it ends that way all the time, or gets there.
14: Always.
13: All the time.
14: And that's why you don't it's a call for a violent revolution in a system that just needs a tweak or two.
13: And then you got like May Day, May 1st, in towns like I live in the park, where you had the hammer and sickle on flags because people are ignoring that history. Well, that's an outlier. Okay, it's not, actually.
14: They just didn't get it quite right. It's not like they were Nazis. Yeah, it's very, very much like they were Nazis.
13: Okay, different story. Clickbait, a California Post and New York Post are really good at clickbait. And this one got me. Survivor star. Okay, that's a bit of a... We could argue about that term. I don't know if you can be a star of Survivor at this point. One of the stars of season 33 of Survivor. Anywho, it doesn't matter if you know who this star is or not. Reveals he has cancer and the three symptoms he ignored. Gotta admit, that made me click on it.
14: I clicked on it too.
13: If you ignored these symptoms, you're an idiot. You don't deserve cancer. I don't suppose anybody does, but you are a moron. He had a lump that got ridiculously large, and he didn't go to the doctor. I mean, I can't even imagine just overlooking that. He had blood in his stool for like a year, and it's like,
14: every day for months.
13: It'll get better. So, okay. I don't know what you do with people like that. I mean, now he's blaming it, and this is why it's getting traction on. He grew up with toxic masculinity. That's why. He grew up with toxic moronitude.
14: Moroninity.
13: You idiot.
14: Well, and he says, look, I'm speaking out now in case it can help somebody else. So it's a one idiot speaking to other idiots. Maybe he can help idiots to be less idiotic. I don't know.
13: Can you help anybody who ignores some of those symptoms?
14: Blood in their stool every day for months?
13: A lump yay big?
14: Excuse me, sure, you have okay. Colon cancer. Yeah. Yeah, he said it was practically tearing his skin.
13: Yeah! Okay.
14: Yeah, again, nobody deserves cancer, but geez Louise.
13: I was hoping to learn something. I'm not sure I learned anything there. I learned that the stars of reality shows are often morons. That's what I learned there.
14: Yeah. I've got to go to the doc in the box today. I've got this idiotic problem. It's like an infection in my finger. There's no trauma, no nothing. It's a fairly common thing.
13: Screw worm. You were in Texas recently, weren't you?
14: I was, too, with all my orifices available. As you know, I'm an avowed nudist. And, no, but it struck me that because it seems to be getting worse, not better. And so I'm going to go see the doc, get some antibiotics that should take care of it. But it's the sort of thing that could have killed me on the prairie.
13: Oh, absolutely. Absolutely.
14: And or, you know, the only treatment was, Joe, it's looking like it's spreading. We got to take the finger. I'm like, oh, man, my guitar playing. Damn it.
13: Yeah.
14: I'll play slide.
13: We got to check in on Ukraine. That is becoming a pretty darn interesting story. Zelensky announced today he wants to meet face to face with Putin for one thing.
14: Punch him in his balls.
13: What? And as you can see, the two leaders are shaking. Oh, Zelensky just punched him in the testicles.
14: Right in the nuts.
1: Armstrong and Getty.
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3: From ABC News, I'm Sherry Preston. The better-than-expected jobs report delivered today from the Labor Department also came with new numbers for March and April. Both months revised higher than previously reported. There were gains in health care, leisure, and hospitality. It was a good report, but ABC's Taylor Dunn says there have been some things to keep an eye on, too.
4: The narrative for the past year or so has been a cooling labor market, but the past 3 months could make a case that that cooling has stopped. But while jobs are being added, we are still in a low-hire, low-fire environment. This is good news for workers with jobs, but reflects a tougher situation for job seekers. We are seeing job seekers struggling in long-term unemployment numbers. Those who have been out of work for 27 weeks or more rose to 27.5% in May, well above pre-pandemic norms. Taylor Dunn, ABC News, New York.
3: It was a long night, but early this morning, the Senate passed a $70 billion immigration enforcement package. And even though Democrats tried to pass an amendment that would get rid of President Trump's so-called anti-weaponization fund as a part of it, Republicans rejected that.
6: For more than 18 hours, Democrats and some Republicans introducing measures to rein in the fund, aimed at compensating President Trump's allies, possibly even the rioters who attacked police officers on January 6th. All of those efforts failed. For weeks, acting Attorney General Todd Blanche defended the fund. But after a firestorm of criticism, he testified it had been dropped.
3: ABC senior political correspondent Rachel Scott. The Senate has blocked a procedural vote on extending a key surveillance program used by U.S. intelligence agencies. Lawmakers in both parties raising concerns about President Trump's selection of housing finance regulator Bill Pulte to be the next national security advisor. Maine Senate hopeful Graham Plattner, who hopes to win Susan Collins' seat, will hold his first rally tonight since reports surfaced he may have previously exchanged explicit text messages with several women while he was married. You're listening to ABC News.
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3: One of the biggest AI companies on the planet is calling for a worldwide slowdown on the development of the technology to face serious consequences that could happen. ABC's Sophie Flay has the details.
24: Now, Anthropic is calling for a freeze on AI development, saying, "We believe it would be good for the world to have the option to slow or temporarily pause frontier AI development to enable societal structures and alignment research to keep up with the advance of the technology."
3: The opening match of the World Cup is less than a week away, and with the U.S. at war with Iran and without a director of national intelligence, ABC's Dave Packer says some serious security concerns remain.
26: As the World Cup brings fans from around the globe to the U.S.,
27: the challenges are unprecedented.
26: ABC News contributor and former DHS official John Cohen calls the threat environment
27: highly volatile, complex, and the most dangerous I've seen in the 42 years that I've been involved in law enforcement and Homeland Security.
26: His concern?
27: The resources that have been available at the federal levels to prepare for this game have either been done away with or reassigned to focus on other areas or were impacted by the shutdown.
26: Dave Packer, ABC News.
3: The Southern Baptists will gather for their annual meeting next week, and for the fourth year in a row, the 11,000 church representatives will debate whether to formally ban churches with women in any role resembling that of a pastor. Southern Baptists are the largest Protestant denomination in the country. Sherry Preston, ABC News.
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12: The Florida Department of Health in Flagler County has issued a health alert for the presence of harmful blue-green algae toxins in Hawk Creek in response to a water sample taken last week.
15: It's a bacteria that exists commonly in Florida's freshwater environments. However, it has the potential to create a toxin that's harmful to humans and especially pets.
12: Wendy Jackson says there are a number of precautions you should take to protect yourself, your family, and your pets.
15: If you're swimming or using personal watercraft near a visible bloom, we recommend that you leave the area and wash with soap and water if you've come into contact with it. It's challenging when we have dogs that we take with us to fresh water and their first instinct is to go and lap up the water. And if there's a algae bloom there, they could get that toxin and it actually makes them sick.
12: I'm Peter Killeen.

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4: President Zelensky of Ukraine, including taunts in his request to meet with Vladimir Putin, hoping that, I guess, that would get under his skin and make him want to meet face-to-face. But he wants a face-to-face meeting. We got more on the whole Ukraine-Russia war a little bit later this hour.
5: Plus, Hitler-loving Maine lobsterman. I guess he's not a lobsterman. He's an oysterman, allegedly. He's a trust fund brat, rude to women, etc. Graham Plattner is now done. This is an official announcement. An official announcement. I'm very drunk. But anyway, he's been ahead solidly of Susan Collins, the very moderate Republican woman who's the senator. And so Democrats, I mean, if he was Hitler's grandson and had vowed in his diaries to carry out the old man's work, they'd stick with him if he was going to win. But there's a new poll out that shows Collins has pulled into a tie with him. And so if that tide truly is turned, they will abandon him like, you know, last week's leftovers.
4: Well, and that argument Democrats have been making, some Democrats, about it. We've got to stop the tide of MAGA craziness and everything like that by eliminating Susan Collins, one of only seven senators in U.S. history to vote to remove a president of their own party.
5: Right, right. A moderate woman. Yes, yes. That's how dedicated they are to women's rights. Anyway, they'd rather have a guy who's tough on women or mean to women or whatever. Anyway, enough of that. I wanted to move to this story. It's Mike Tobin. You remember the fracas in the church in Minneapolis that's starting to, during the craziness, the immigration raids?
4: With Don Lemon?
5: Don Lemon did feature. The bitter, bitter taste of Don Lemon is lingering around this story. We'll get to that in a moment.
4: We'll take a zester to the Don Lemon angle.
5: I'd actually like to do that to Don Lemon. But here's Mike Tobin.
6: The city of St. Paul, Minnesota will not charge the anti-ICE protesters who stormed a church last January. It happened at the peak of Operation Metro Surge, the enhanced immigration enforcement in Minneapolis. Demonstrators learned that a pastor with the city's church was affiliated with ICE.
7: All these pretend Christians, all these comfortable white people who are living lavish, comfortable lives while children are dragged into concentration camps.
8: Stand up for that!
6: The protests halting Sunday services.
9: The safety and the peace and the joy that we were feeling in the church, in our worship of Jesus Christ, going out and seeing people who are like spewing hatred towards us. It made me feel sad for them.
4: God, now, the fact that you can use comfortable white people as a pejorative, as it so often is disgusting.
5: Well, it's the voice of revolutionaries. Yeah. So I could make a legal argument that the charges that ought to be brought are federal civil rights charges. But the city not bringing any charges, listen to the reasoning in this next chunk of the report.
6: But the city attorney says protesters didn't break any property, and there's not enough evidence for a conviction. Irene Cal writes, the right to peacefully protest is protected, as is the right to one's religious beliefs. Reverend Jonathan Parnell responding, according to the city attorney's logic, it is perfectly fine for agitators to invade a mosque, a cathedral, or a temple, shout in people's faces, terrorize their children, and shut down their religious gathering. Just call it a protest. And Parnell questioned Minnesota leadership.
10: Do you only care about those you agree with?
5: Yeah, Reverend Parnell, first of all, two excellent points there. The idea that we can, with impunity, get a mob together and interrupt a church service of whatever faith and frighten the people into leaving and make it impossible to conduct that service. And civic leaders just look on and say, well, yeah, they didn't break anything. That's disgusting.
4: Yeah, and obviously you open the door to that. You can always come up with something to protest. I don't like the new raising the price of stamps. So we're going to bust into the mosque and interrupt their praying.
5: Right, right. Don Lemon still does face federal charges for interfering with these people to exercise their free right of, well, in short, yeah, it's as it's colloquially known. So that's not
4: class one douchiness of the highest level.
5: Oh my God, yeah, yeah. Whatever the highest level is, he's guilty of it. A completely different topic, although there's a common thread that runs through it. We haven't really talked about the case of Henry Nowak in Britain. It's getting a lot of attention in the blogosphere and online and that sort of thing.
4: Elon's huge on it.
5: Yeah, Elon Musk is huge on it. He tweeted the other day that the New York Times has had zero stories on Henry Nowak, while they've had 6,400 on George Floyd.
4: Whoa, 6,400 different George Floyd stories.
5: Correct. Just and both stories are about a death in police custody. And indeed, there is no evidence, there has never been any evidence, that George Floyd's death, unfortunate as it was, and mostly, I believe, caused by his drug abuse, had anything to do with race whatsoever. There's never been any evidence of that. Henry Nowak, white young man, 18 years old, attacked and stabbed by a couple of Sikh youngsters, or young adults, actually, they're all over 21, two of them, in Britain. And one of the guys took out a ceremonial knife and stabbed him right through the chest. The cops get there. The body cam footage is very hard to watch. Henry is saying, "I've been stabbed." And the cop says, "I don't think you have, mate." And Henry says, "I can't breathe. I can't breathe." You remember that phrase? The New York Times probably wrote 3,800 articles about that phrase. Zero about Henry Nowak. And the cop said, "Yeah, you're fine. Shut up." And immediately assumed, because the minority fellows had called the cops and said, "Hey, we just got attacked by a white guy." And so they showed up. They believed it. They didn't do any investigation of who was the victim and who was the perpetrator, and just let this guy bleed out while handcuffed. They handcuffed him as he was saying, "I've been stabbed. I can't breathe. I can't breathe."
4: That's rough.
5: And let him sit there and bleed out. Then immediately said, "Okay," to the other guys, "you got injuries? What did he do to you? What happened here?"
4: Well, not to mention that as a cop, you're supposed to help the person, even if they're horrible people, even if they instigated it or whatever. You're not supposed to let him die on the street.
5: You might be a person of good conscience, and you're thinking now as we speak, "Well, okay, so there is kind of an ethnic racial component to this, but maybe it was just one bad, stupid cop, wasn't very good at assessing the situation, and it's incredibly unfortunate." But you have to understand, and I don't like, playing the victim card unnecessarily as a conservative or a white person or whatever. I think it's pathetic. But you have to understand the atmosphere in Britain. There's already widespread, huge demonstrations going on against their two-tiered policing system, where, and most of this is has to do with Muslims, and Sikhs are not Muslims. I'm aware of that. But the most infamous case was a fellow said he was going to burn a Quran and started to, and he was stabbed by an offended Muslim, and the burning got a more stiff penalty than the stabbing. And there is a terrified, woke, self-hating, two-tiered policing going on in Britain. You may recall the absolute

0: And all of the evidence now in the body cam footage is out. That's why this is so hot now again. But it's horrible. And, you know, some right-wingy folks who I don't like their methods or what they, you know, say, are seizing on this to really whip people up. So if you hear the name Henry Nowak, that's what's going on with him.
1: Speaking of right-wing people, I want to hear what you know about Candace in Russia. Candace Owens is in Russia. I hadn't caught that. I don't follow her much.
0: Yeah, she's in Russia to kiss up to Putin and appear at a conference praising Russia and denigrating the United States. Russian security forces are going to be there. It's something.
1: Disgusting.
0: Yeah, she and Tucker are traitors to the United States. You get to because we have free speech, but, you know, I also get to call them traitors.
1: You would hope that you can't become a gazillionaire being a traitor to your own country, though.
0: Yeah, you can these days.
1: Apparently. Yeah. I do want to talk about the whole war with Ukraine thing, speaking of Russia, but also jobs numbers out. Kind of interesting. What does this mean? Lots of jobs. Unemployment low. People have a horrible view of the economy, though, because of inflation. Anywho, lots of stuff on the ways to here.
2: Armstrong and Getty.
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9: 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Sunshine, partly sunny at times, mid-80s this afternoon. Easterly winds at 5 to 15. A few clouds near 70 tonight. Sunshine, middle to upper 80s tomorrow. Saturday night, mostly clear, upper 60s. Sunny on Sunday, upper 80s. I'm Precision Weather Meteorologist Russ Burney on WNZF.
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12: Dario Moda is either going to save humankind from the ravages of AI, or he's a fraud. And I don't actually know which. He runs Anthropic, which is emerged recently as the top AI power in the world, surpassing Altman's ChatGPT. He's the one, Emoti's the one that's most loudly calling for regulations and everything like that. Now, our friend Tim Sanderford would point out that whether you're a moving company or a drug maker or maybe an AI company, if you're the leader, you always want regulations because it makes it very difficult for your competitors to catch up to you or surpass you or compete against you.
13: The more complex and expensive, the better. That's right.
12: Yeah. On the other hand, I've watched a lot of interviews with the guy, and he seems very, very sincere that he's worried that AI is going to destroy the world. And, hey, somebody ought to do something about this. Anyway, he's out again. Anthropic urges global pause in AI development, flags self-improvement risk. He says that AI models are nearing the capability to start improving on their own with human intervention, and what they do when they start programming themselves is anybody's guess, unless we try to put some guidelines in place, which is an open question on its own, whether that's even possible.
13: So he's calling for a pause in AI development.
12: You want to pause when you're in the lead. So that would be like you're the who's currently the Detroit Tigers, I think, is the best team in baseball. They'd say, I think we should pause the Major League Baseball season and crown a winner now. I just think it'd be good for the fans. It'd be good for the game.
13: I too, am torn between the more cynical view of Mr. Emoti and taking him at his word. I just want to ask, do I even have to say it out loud? Dario, what about China?
12: Right.
13: You're gonna get, well, he says, and it's written by several heavyweights in the industry, but yeah, go ahead.
12: He wants a global pause, which would include China.
13: Shut up. Yeah, I want world peace, Dario. Seriously. I sincerely want world peace. What about China? North Korea? Russia?
12: So your belief is you could not make China go along with a pause or...
13: Yeah, I believe that because it's so obvious I could explain it to a dog, but apparently not Dario Emoti. No offense, Dario. You're a fine fellow and very clever. But seriously, dude,
12: we believe
13: evildoers are not going to pause.
12: We believe it would be good for the world to have the option to slow or temporarily pause frontier AI. Well, we're currently in the lead. I slipped that part in. AI development to enable societal structures and alignment research to keep up with the advance of the technology. Now that we're in first place.
13: You added that again. I caught you.
12: Yeah.
13: It proposes a global agreement? Oh, seriously, are you children?
12: Recursive self-improvement is the fancy term that they use now for what they used to just refer to as AGI or ASI. Mm. That's when that can start just improving itself on its own, and then that improved thing will improve itself. And it could, what Elon always talks about, it could start just like exponentially start improving itself to where what you have by 8 o'clock tonight is significantly different than what you had this morning. I mean, it could just exponentially explode like that. And that
13: which boggles the mind.
12: It does, it does boggle the mind. And a lot of these guys think we're going to reach that day one of these days. And the AI from Friday morning is not going to be the AI that is doing all kinds of things to the world by Monday afternoon.
13: Mm-hmm.
12: Which it does boggle the mind.
13: And I don't want to be just knee-jerk cynical because Dario and his crew have, like, from the beginning of their company, Anthropic, they've been talking about AI safety mm-hmm. in a way that they've been real leaders in that. I just, nobody ever answers the China question or, in short, the evildoers question.
12: Others have suggested, to do the other side of it here, others have suggested that Anthropic's warnings about the dangerous potential of its own tools could be considered a marketing ploy. Such skeptics point to Anthropic's decision to limit release of the powerful Mythos cybersecurity model capable of finding bugs and problems as a handy way to tout the capabilities of the product. Our product is so powerful, we can't release it to the public. It's that good.
13: It reminds me of like those 50s horror movies and sci-fi movies. Do not view this movie if you have a heart condition or are prone to palpitations. This movie is too terrifying.
12: I thought this was pretty good from this professor at Wharton School of Business where Trump got his degree.
13: That's where I got my degree. Oh, wait, no, I didn't.
12: He said,
13: well, I'm going to pad my resume. Yes, I did, by God.
12: He said Anthropic is full of true believers all the way around. AI labs are a mix of things, said the expert. There is a $1 trillion company, which is hard to wrap your head around on its own. There's a $1 trillion company with all the normal $1 trillion company stuff like marketing teams and lawyers. Then there's a core of researchers who are just building the next models. And then there's a set of people who are philosopher kings who are concerned about the future and what comes next. And they're all in conflict with each other at all times, which, of course, is true.
13: Yeah.
12: I'm sure you have people in the philosopher king crowd, which is who I'd be hanging out with, who are in there in these companies thinking this is just a disaster. It's just a matter of when.
13: Nuclear weapon anti-proliferation efforts are child's play compared to software anti-proliferation. Are you kidding me?
12: Might even be impossible, regardless of any efforts. Might be.
13: Yikes.
12: Yikes is
13: come
12: right.
13: And get my organs, robot overlords, if you can use them. They're pretty worn out.
12: Always the harvesting organs. That's always where you go.
13: Yep.
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12: In the United States, there's a break-in every 26 seconds. 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
16: ABC News. I'm Sherry Preston. A stronger than expected jobs report. 172,000 jobs added to the U.S. economy in May, almost double the number as had been expected. University of Michigan economics professor Justin Wolfers on how that could affect interest rates.
17: If you're at the Fed, what you got to do is look down the track. And down the track, what you're worried about is what is the damage coming out of Iran? What is the ongoing damage of the trade war? We've got high inflation. That's another factor pushing interest rates up. And it turns out that we're still creating jobs. So that really takes the heat out of calls for the Fed to cut rates anytime soon.
16: The price of oil continuing to trade globally at about $95 a barrel with no breakthrough in negotiations that could potentially end the war between the U.S. and Iran. The Senate approving a bill overnight that provides $70 billion in funding for ICE and Homeland Security and now moves on to the House. Hollywood actors avoiding another strike. Labor union SAG-AFTRA overwhelmingly ratifying a four-year contract with studios. This is ABC News.
3: This local news is a service of Flagler County's Toyota dealer, Beaver Toyota in St. Augustine, conveniently located right off I-95 at exit 311. Bunnell police are investigating a fatal RV fire. Liz Ryan brings us the details.
18: First responders rushed to the tragic scene Wednesday night. Bunnell Police Chief David Brannon.
19: Close to midnight, our officers, some sheriff's deputies, Flagler County Fire Rescue and Palm Coast Fire Department responded to the report of a RV engulfed in flames in the Palm Terrace Mobile Home Park off of Lake Drive. The medical examiner responded to recover the remains of the person found inside. An autopsy was performed and other results from that are pending to confirm what the cause of death was.
18: If you have any information about this fire, please contact the Bunnell Police Department. I'm Liz Ryan for WNZF News.
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25: Look out. Gosta's pair. They score! Seth Jarvis! Quiets the critics!
12: You like to quiet the critics.
13: Oh, I love it. Shut up, critics. My beloved Carolina Hurricanes. Gosh, I've been a fan for how many years? Not one. Equaling the Stanley Cup Finals at one. Hey, Amazon. Two-day prime. It's taking me 5 days to get my Carolina's Hurricanes t-shirt, and I want to jump on the bandwagon now.
12: Oh, if you get
13: you
12: it after
13: lying bastards.
12: They win or lose, that'll take all the fun out of it.
13: I know.
12: Speaking of sports, game two of the NBA Finals tonight, Trump says he's going to go to one of the home games when the Knicks get to town, because they start in San Antonio where they're playing tonight for game two, but that'll be quite the something. It'll be something if Trump goes to Madison Square Garden for one of the games.
13: I was just going to say, speaking of the Knickerbockers, the Journal's got this story. It starts with this guy who is a celebrity watch consultant for Jay-Z's Roc Nation.
12: A celebrity watch consultant? Like watching celebrities or the wristwatch?
13: I believe the wristwatches.
12: Okay.
13: Yeah, yeah. So that's some gig, but he's got access to all sorts of people and sources in New York City, and he knows a couple of like high level ticket brokers and stuff. And he's a big, big, big Knicks fan. And he was looking into tickets, and the nosebleeds were running $8,000 as of yesterday.
12: The get-ins.
13: To get in, right, exactly. Just to say you were in the building, you're squinting, you see tiny figures running around on the court, you're mostly watching the Jumbotron, that'll cost you $8,000. But the good seats, you're now competing against Wall Street titans and hedge fund guys, for whom money is no object.
12: Right.
13: Wall Street, big law, real estate bigwigs, celebrities, and nobody knows how high these tickets are going to go. But Jack, you brought us the news the other day. The on the floor seats might go for seven figures.
12: You know, I had the worst seats you could have when the LA Lakers played the Sacramento Kings game 7 of the Western Conference Finals many years ago. And it was
13: after game 6 was fixed. Never forget.
12: It was a game 7 with the Lakers and Shaq and Kobe and everything like that. It was a big deal. And it was awesome, even though they were the worst seats you could have in the arena. Being there, the energy, it was so freaking cool.
13: Yeah.
12: So
13: yeah.
12: There's an advantage to being there.
13: Yeah, I would agree. And it's a warm memory, and you tell a story for the rest of your life. What is that worth? I don't know. It's up to the individual. But I love this part. Getting close to the action at such live events confers status. We've been discussing this for, I mean... Yeah. You're Tim Chalamet. You're sitting a row behind Tracy Morgan. It's humiliating. I'd put a bag over my head. Anyway, this woman is the founder of a concierge agency. And she says, these tickets are like Taylor Swift madness for finance bros.
12: I'm sure. But there's got to be, and nobody explains this, there's got to be some sort of mechanism to get celebrities in the front rows. Otherwise, if it were just who's got the most money, wouldn't it be all hedge fund managers sitting in the front two rows? There wouldn't be a celebrity to be seen, as opposed to always Jon Stewart and Ben Stiller and Michael J. Fox and Timothée Chalamet and Tracy Morgan all in that row.
13: Interestingly enough, and this is what really intrigued me, so this woman's concierge agency arranges travel and experiences for dozens of members, most of them in private equity, okay, with net worths, geez, Joe, slow down, with net worths ranging from tens of millions of dollars to billions of dollars. And it's the lower end of that spectrum that tends to shell out more because she says they have the most to prove. They care about if they are seen. You got billions of dollars, you don't care about anything.
12: Right. Some of the guys with more money are thinking, you know, if I really cared, I'd buy both teams and have them play in my backyard.
13: But her team has already booked Knicks tickets as expensive as $176,000 each so far.
12: But there's some gaming of the system, which is fine. I'm not mad about it, but I don't know why they don't admit that. Look, we'd have a bunch of hedge fund managers. That's not good for ratings. People want to see Chalamet and a Kardashian. That's what gets people excited.
13: Chalamet! Yeah, fair enough. All right, another consumer story about GLP-1s and why they're overwhelming retailers. It's probably not with what you think. After a word from our friends at Incogni, they point out every spam call, every scam text, every sketch email with your name starts the same way. 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
12: Whole bunch of people got your phone number, your address, your email, your age, the names of your kids, all that sort of stuff. searchable and for sale, but Incogni goes to these companies with the law on their side and says, you got to get that stuff off there. 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
13: 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So the GLP-1s are causing all sorts of shakeups.
12: It's funny you had mentioned that. Lizzo.
13: Restaurants and grocery stores and all sorts of stuff.
12: Lizzo's up on the Today Show right now singing. First time I'd seen Lizzo since her big weight loss. She's like half the size she used to be.
13: Yeah.
12: She's not big old Lizzo. She's just kind of like.
13: So she's like 220 now or what? Because she was big.
12: She is. She looks kind of biggish on TV. She'd probably look very, very average in person. And she didn't look used to before, remember?
13: No, indeed. Her twerking haunts my dreams.
12: But that whole thing, that controversy is worth, I can understand why people are mad about that. So when you were giant, you were the whole, no, this is beautiful and blah, blah, blah,
13: fat
12: blah, blah.
13: Fat acceptance.
12: Fat acceptance. Then why did you spend so much money, surgeries, drugs, everything like that to get thin? And now you like fired all your super fat backup dancers. So you got people that are closer to your size. Come on. What's going on there?
13: Yeah. She could say, well, I wanted to save my life. But then what the hell were you doing preaching the other?
12: Well, right. That's the point is this whole, no, it's fantastic to be 400 pounds. No, it's not. It's not good on any level for you at all. And you should try really hard not to be.
13: Getting back to the GLP-1 drugs and how they're shaking up food and restaurants, and now it's retailers, specifically apparel companies, are fighting a flood of returns. And they quote this one budget suit retailer, Flex Suits. They've seen a 50% increase in returns in the past year. And they say when a customer orders the same suit in two or three sizes, it's the red flag. And he will actually reach out, check the measurements, and ask the client, look, are you losing weight or on one of those GLP-1 drugs? If you are, wait till you're done, then order a suit. Because what people are doing is ordering, you know, three of the things so they can wear the one for a while, then return it, then the other one for a while, then return it, then finally when they get skinny, get that one and return it. Hey, here's a hint. Don't return the other two. You're going to need them.
12: Well, unless you stay on the drug, right?
13: Right. Indeed. Yeah.
12: Which, you know, that's fine. Like I said the other day, people take blood pressure medicine for the rest of their lives. Why not the I don't want to be super obese drug for the rest of your life?
13: We don't know the answer to that question, but so far it seems to be at least a possibility for a lot of people.
12: So if there's like a 90-day return policy or even if it was 60-day return policy, you're going to shed a lot of weight in 60 days on those drugs. So you get the 36, the 34, and the 32.
13: And the share of apparel exchanges where shoppers have sized down has risen each of the last three calendar years, hitting a high of about 15% this year. So as these drugs get more and more commonplace, these retailers are, I mean, they could track it. They could practically tell you how many people are taking these drugs based on their returns toward the skinny end.
12: So just when, for the first time really in the last couple of years, a lot of your retailers had started having, like, what store was it as in the other day? All of their mannequins, half their mannequins were quite overweight with jeans on or sweatpants on or whatever to fit human beings. Because mannequins have always been the super fit, like skinny. Well, now they're going to have to get mannequins to reflect more people, I guess.
13: Maybe you have to make them adjustable, inflatable or something like that as the trends go up and down. Just as a quick example of how big a pain this is, if you've got a $1 billion company that typically sees around 20% of its items returned, a 5 to 10% increase in returns can slash gross margins by about $20 million.
12: Wow.
13: It's a huge problem.
12: Unless there ends up being some sort of long-term effect that is horrific, we find out, the era of people being giant might be over.
13: It's possible, yeah. Yeah, it's a maintenance drug now. It's like blood pressure you mentioned or cholesterol or whatever, yeah. This is something at peak weight loss, those taking these medications can drop a clothing size every month.
12: Whoa.
13: Yeah. Yeah. Jeans, bras, and athleisure wear are often the first items replaced. Then come tops and dresses, as well as adjustments to rings, bracelets, and even shoes.
12: Rings.
13: Fat feet. Yeah, rings. Yeah.
12: How about earned?
13: Yeah.
12: Yeah, so we'll have the, you know, now or there for a while, you look at pictures from back in the day and everybody's so thin. I mean, it's immediate. You look at a picture and you think, wow, everybody was thin back then. Then we got the we're all big period. And then maybe the pictures from here on out, everybody will be thin again.
13: Wow. So the statistical bulge in the boa will be a bulge in us.
12: Yeah, from like the 80s to the 2020s, we were all giant.
13: Yeah, yeah.
12: Cool.
13: Wow, this gal shed hundreds of pounds. She looks pretty good.
12: Lizzo is, I wouldn't have known that was her unless it said Lizzo underneath her. Mm. She still ain't tiny. No. I feel like she was tinier a year ago when I first saw that. I wonder if did she lose a ton of weight on the GPL ones and then go off them?
13: Girl's got big bones. What are you going to do?
12: That was something, though, when she fired her big backup singers. Yeah, her backup band is not near as big as they used to be. Hey, you hired me because I was giant. You said that was awesome. Now you're firing me?
13: Yeah, get oof.
12: Zelensky and Putin meeting face-to-face. I want to get to that story, among other things. Stay here.
11: Armstrong and Getty.
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8: 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Sunshine, partly sunny at times, mid-80s this afternoon, an easterly breeze at 5 to 15, just a few clouds, close to 70 tonight. Sunshine, middle to upper 80s tomorrow. Mostly clear, upper 60s tomorrow night. It'll be partly to mostly sunny on Sunday, middle to upper 80s. I'm Precision Weather Meteorologist Russ Murley on WNZ.
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9: President Trump has worked to broker peace between Russia and Ukraine since day one of term two. And now Zelensky has written to Putin asking for a one-on-one with the Ukrainian and Russian leaders, writing, "We see that the United States is fully focused on the issue of Iran, and it would be wrong to simply wait until the war in Europe returns to the center of its attention."
12: So Zelensky, this is the day after they have a drone strike outside of St. Petersburg, sending a cloud of black smoke across the very highway that Putin was going to use this weekend for some conference that he was having.
13: That's the one Candace Owens is at.
12: Which is, is not a coincidence, obviously. So the day after that drone strike outside of St. Petersburg, Zelensky posts an open letter to Putin asking that they should get together and have a talk about peace terms. The taunting letter went after all kinds of different things. "After 26 years in power, age is beginning to take its toll," Zelensky wrote about Putin.
13: Wow. Love it so far.
12: Yeah. So the letter was posted on the Ukrainian president's website, taunted the Russian leader over wartime setbacks, inflation, and Russia's dependence on China. It also made note of Putin's advancing age. As I said there, I'll read a little more about that in a little bit. But nobody's sure if this will work or not, or you know, to what extent it was a good idea in terms of trying to bring about peace. Putin could be, angry and want to engage with this, or it could cause him to have more resolve. Like, even if he was getting shaky, think, F that guy. You know, who knows? It's always a risk when you do these sorts of things. But Zelensky said he would meet for direct talks outside the Trump administration's negotiating process, suggesting including European nations, have the meeting in Switzerland, Turkey, or an Arab state. I can't imagine any location or any situation where they would both be safe.
13: We've talked about, like, when our president gets together with Xi Jinping and the incredible security protocols and interactions and agreements and that sort of thing. And we're at least frenemies. I mean, we're not open at war currently adversaries. I can't imagine what that would look like.
12: Woven into the offer for peace talks were needling remarks about a strongman leader unable to defend his own capital, Moscow, or St. Petersburg. That one particular passage was, "After 26 years in power, age is beginning to take its toll." Where does it go on after that? Pointing to the Russian leader's age, cast out, blah, blah, blah, blah, blah. There's more to that, but I can't find it. I'm sorry.
13: Did you just yada, yada, yada peace talks?
12: I think I did. Now we can all see that Russians are finally becoming less comfortable with this reality after hitting some of the inflation numbers and that sort of stuff, and how they had to scale down their Victory Day parade because of possible attacks. "We have heard that you were promised in Alaska," when they had that meeting in Alaska when Putin and Trump met and they rolled out the red carpet and nothing came of that. "We've heard that you were promised in Alaska the resolution of certain issues concerning Ukraine and Europe," President Zelensky said. "You can see for yourself that Ukrainian and European issues are not going to be decided in Anchorage," Zelensky wrote. In other words, you've got to deal with me if you want to get any resolution to this. We'll see if this works. The letter and the provocative drone strike might buoy spirits inside Ukraine, the New York Post or the New York Times writes, and might also send to an audience of one, Mr. Trump, a message about Mr. Putin's declining fortunes, since Trump seems to like to back the winner in these things, or it might help stoke domestic discord inside of Russia. Nobody has any idea.
13: Yeah, I was just trying to find the story. I know the Senate, the Republican Senate, just voted to give a bunch of money and loans to Ukraine in spite of the president's current stance. It's got to go through the House, but they're asserting themselves on that topic, defying the president more regularly and openly, which is interesting.
12: So Ian Bremmer's been writing a lot about how Putin, for a variety of reasons of age and paranoia and who knows what his health situation is, has got fewer and fewer advisors. He's more isolated, all that sort of stuff. So what his view on things are, or how far he's willing to go to not look like he made one of the biggest blunders in world history, who knows? He is a caged beast.
13: Meanwhile, the Ukrainian forces have begun using near real-time satellite imagery from this Colorado-based company to improve the speed and precision of their drone attacks. They've cut down the amount of time it takes to locate and strike Russian assets by 90%. So they can see a building, get a satellite shot of it, say, hey, there's a bunch of armored vehicles out there. That's the kind the Russian officers use. Let's hit it now. And they hit it, and they're doing terrible damage. So things are not swinging in Russia's direction, not at all. Which, you know, brings us to the discussion that's gotten hot recently. Does Putin lash out at Europe in an effort to make it look like Russia's being attacked by the West so he can mobilize even more young men and you know, get more sacrifices out of the Russian people? Nobody's quite sure what he's going to do, to your point that he's increasingly isolated and paranoid.
12: Wow, like I'm reading part of this letter that Zelensky sent or posted, so anybody could read it, but it's to Putin. Yesterday, I received a report on the losses of your army on the front in Ukraine during May. Once again, that number exceeded 30,000 Russian soldiers killed and seriously wounded. We have been maintaining that level month after month, and we have video confirmation of every one of your losses. These are not empty claims. We know that 63% of your battlefield losses are killed, while only 37% are wounded. In the 21st century, no army can afford such a ratio, and the share of those killed will only continue to grow.
13: Wow.
12: If Putin actually read this, you would think he'd have to at least ponder, you know, that's probably true. That doesn't sound good.
13: I've heard that his strategy might be a nuclear standoff, not a nuclear attack, but a serious threat of using nukes and then, you know, try to make hay during the resulting standoff. I don't know.
12: Boy, he lays out all sorts of economic stats, inflation stats, deaths of soldier stats, ground gained recently, how far their drones have reached into Russia. He makes a pretty good argument.
13: If only we did another hour. I would love to hear those. Oh, that's right, we do. And you can grab it via podcast, Armstrong and Getty On Demand.
10: Armstrong and Getty.
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19: From ABC News,
3: I'm Mike Dubusky. The job market is showing signs of resilience despite a challenging economic picture. ABC's Sherry Preston has the latest.
17: Another strong jobs report, this one for the month of May. Analysts have been expecting about 80,000 jobs to have been added to the U.S. economy last month. Instead, they added a solid 172,000, showing resilience despite rising costs from the war. Revised numbers for March and April also show even more hiring than had been reported. The unemployment rate remains unchanged at 4.3%, where it's been for most of the year.
3: President Trump posting on social media calling the report great and that growth does not mean inflation. The Dallas Fed president and others have recently indicated higher interest rates could be necessary later this year. The Senate has passed a $70 billion immigration enforcement package, not included anything to stop the anti-weaponization fund. More from ABC News senior political correspondent Rachel Scott.
19: For more than 18 hours, Democrats and some Republicans introducing measures to rein in the fund, aimed at compensating President Trump's allies, possibly even the rioters who attacked police officers on January 6th. All of those efforts failed. For weeks, acting Attorney General Todd Blanche defended the fund. But after a firestorm of criticism, he testified it had been dropped.
3: Since then, President Trump has indicated he doesn't know what the future of the fund might be and called it a beautiful thing. A blast of summer heat this weekend taking aim at the East Coast.
20: One thing working for us is even though New York City looking gorgeous this morning at almost 70, going to near 90 today, over 90 tomorrow, the dew points are low, meaning that the humidity isn't that thick. However, Philadelphia warms into the 90s, low 90s, maybe even mid 90s, and they have gone remote for Philadelphia public schools.
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3: Almost a year after she was acquitted for murder, Karen Reed has filed a new lawsuit against two Massachusetts police departments, who she claims led a conflicted and corrupt investigation against her. ABC's Aaron Katursky has more.
22: Reed accused the Massachusetts State Police and the town of Canton Police Department of hiring virulent bigots. Former Sergeant Sean Good and former Trooper Michael Proctor, both of whom testified against her. The lawsuit claims Proctor and Good secretly and proudly wore badges of hate and had long-standing and deeply held biases against women that drove them to target and frame Reed for the murder of her Boston police officer boyfriend, John O'Keefe.
3: The lawsuit quotes text messages from the policeman making disparaging remarks. There's a new potential breakthrough in lung cancer detection with a blood test that could detect the cancers before they develop. More from ABC News Chief Medical Correspondent Dr. Tara Narula.
23: What if we could pick up on inflammation before a cancer ever develops? That's what researchers here wanted to look at. And so they essentially used a UK biobank of blood and machine learning, and they identified 14 proteins in the blood that they called a signal or signature that predicted those at risk of lung cancer over 5 years before development of the disease.
3: Experts stress the screening is still in its early stages. And the CDC is out with a new warning about listeria after an outbreak linked to soft ricotta cheese from Clover Hill Dairy. It's caused one death. I'm Mike Dubusky, ABC News.
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1: When I bought my house 4 years ago, I had 80 feet of sand dune. I have 6 feet right now. I had to put a wood fence up so the kids won't fall 11 feet straight down. It's not if it's going to go down. It's when.
2: That concern is part of a much larger question now in front of Flagler County leaders, how to move forward with a major beach and dune restoration project when the prices come in higher than expected. The project would restore about 5.5 miles of coastline through parts of Flagler Beach and Beverly Beach. The lowest bid came in around $39 million. Staff said the county could lower the project cost to about $34 million, but only by putting down less sand, about 17% less than originally planned. No final award was made during the discussion. County leaders indicated they want more answers on funding, timing, and easements before making a final decision. From the WNZF Newsroom, I'm Erica Fox.

0: rising from the heart of the swamp, a beacon of truth is casting its light. From sea to shining sea, The Vince Show. Here's Vince Colonnaise.
1: 844-484-3872. 844-4 the USA. That's the way to join us today on a Friday. From coast to coast, from sea to shining sea. Let's get you in here on the program. The reflecting pool outside the Lincoln Memorial is now filling up hour by hour. Our eyes in the sky. Producer Jim, he keeps watching the webcam, observing the beautiful reflective water arriving. Jim, does it look great or does it look like crap? How does it look?
2: It looks fantastic right now. I see an actual night picture that Doug Burgum, your guest on Monday, by the way.
1: Yes, Doug Burgum will be here Monday.
2: A nice picture of the Washington Monument reflecting off of the almost filled reflecting pool.
1: Well, that's the point, isn't it? That's working as intended. That's wonderful. I love, you know, it's funny. I'm going to tell you what's about to happen. One of the most important reasons to listen to this program is because I will tell you what the future is. And then when it comes to pass, you'll say, you know, Vince told me all about that. Because this will look phenomenal, the left is going to attack it for being a distraction from everything else in the world. Like, why is he focused on this instead of that? Why is he? So they'll go from hating the project to begin with. He's making it so ugly. He's destroying it. And then when everyone universally agrees that it's beautiful, they'll say that he was wasting his time by dealing with it in the first place. And he wasn't wasting his time. You know, fixing that reflecting pool, there were tens of thousands of gallons of water leaking out of that thing at any given moment all the time because the whole thing was in a total state of disrepair. Was not well attended to. Nobody was looking after it. Tons of money was wasted on it. President Trump just fixed it up, and it looks great. It looks phenomenal. And we're a month out now from the 250th anniversary of our great country. And when people arrive at the nation's capital, at the National Mall, to watch the biggest fireworks show in world history, they will see those fireworks doubly well when they see them reflect off of that beautiful reflecting pool. So thank you to the president and the whole team for working on that. Very, very cool. So while those guys are actually getting things done, it's like pulling teeth to get the United States Senate to do anything, the bare minimum. And in yet another demonstration of how I told you this would happen, the Senate spent all night last night having to knock down politically uncomfortable votes about the so-called anti-weaponization fund. You know the saga by now. President Trump gets his tax records stolen by the IRS and then disseminated to the New York Times. He sues the IRS. He says, I want $10 billion for the damages. Then he settles. I'll tell you what, I'm not going to take a dime. Instead, why don't we just set up a fund, $1.776 billion, 1776, and we'll disseminate it to Americans who've been attacked by the government who aren't named Trump. Nobody in the Trump family will get a dime. Americans who've had their rights attacked, their livelihoods attacked, their freedoms attacked. They have a chance to get some cash out of this thing. And the Justice Department sets it up. Who goes crazy? Senate Republicans. They go nuts. Establishment Senate Republicans went apoplectic. And so 2 weeks ago, ahead of Memorial Day, they said, tell you what, we're not doing anything for ICE and Border Patrol. We don't care that they haven't been funded yet. We're going to hold the border hostage until this fund for American citizens is destroyed. They come back 2 weeks later. They get a commitment from the Justice Department. Todd Blanche says, tell you what, we're done with it. We're done with it. Fine. Period. We're not going to advance it anymore. Is that good enough? Was that good enough to avoid the politically uncomfortable votes that they would have to take if that fund was still in play? Nope. Nope. Democrats presented vote after vote after vote after vote last night, and Republicans still had to do it. So what did we end up with? We ended up with the worst of all worlds. Republicans have to take their stupid votes that they didn't want to take, and American citizens get nothing. Thanks, Senate Republicans. Well done. So if there's any good news out of last night's activities, it is that the Senate finally passed immigration funding so we could fully fund ICE and Border Patrol, take care of those poor administrative employees who've been doing the nation's business, protecting our sovereignty, and not getting a dollar for many months now. They'll finally get some back pay. when this thing makes its way all the way through the Congress. But the Senate, that was the tough part, clears it overnight last night. A $70 billion package. Now, that's a lot of money, but why is it $70 billion? It's because the Republicans, in this case wisely, have passed funding for years to come. None of this, you know, hat in hand, expecting Democrats to come to their senses with each passing year. Nope, we're going to do it for years now. Well, that's good. That is a good thing. But man, it should have never taken this long to achieve the bare minimum here. Democrats put forward a proposal last night, led by Chuck Schumer, to try and shut down any fund to take care of American citizens who've been tyrannized by the government, who've been tyrannized by Chuck Schumer's friends. They tried to shut it down. It got defeated. That measure got defeated. 50 to 49, three Republicans joined the Democrats. Three. Susan Collins of Maine. Susan, we are trying right now to help you win. Will you please stop creating disincentives for Republicans to vote for you? Will you please? Susan Collins is one of the most difficult people because it's just one of those. She's definitely the hold your nose Republican. It's just like, oh, crap. We gotta support Susan Collins. We don't want Graham Plattner. We don't want the Nazi tattoo guy. They're like the guy who smacks women around. We don't want him in the Senate. So Susan Collins joins Democrats last night, driving the rest of us crazy as usual. John Husted of Ohio also joined Democrats. And Dan Sullivan of Alaska, the dum-dum. Bunch of establishment guys all joining with the Democrats last night. Bill Cassidy wanted to. Cassidy was dragging out his decision about how he was going to vote all night long. He was fighting. He wants to defeat the fund, and he said so. Bitter Bill Cassidy. So the usual suspects here. Then there was an effort to try and add the Save America Act overnight. And this is another one of those moments where this audience knows better. It doesn't even matter how they voted last night on the Save America Act. Although I'll comment on it just to point out how the establishment guys really want to drive the knife into you. But it doesn't matter. It doesn't matter if they added it by amendment or they didn't add it by amendment last night, because it would not have survived the reconciliation process. We've been over this. This is a stupid vehicle for this. Mike Lee said it months ago. It can't pass via reconciliation. Reconciliation is a budget vehicle. You can't pass policy changes in a budget vehicle and have it pass by a minimum, by a 51 vote situation. It has to be 60 votes. So this is irrelevant. This is stupid. Why are we wasting our time with this? And yet they did. They wasted their time with it last night. Lindsey Graham brought it forward. See, I'm fighting for you. He brings it forward, and then all the typical guys voted against it. Susan Collins, Lisa Murkowski, Thambelina, Mitch McConnell all voted to stop even a ceremonial version of the Save America Act arriving in the reconciliation package, thus enraging me once again as I am waking up to this news this morning looking at this. At least they had to stay up all night. You know, at least they went without sleep. They were made a little bit miserable by their lack of action leading up to yesterday. But finally, some funding. And it is, boy, do you look forward to a future where we don't have to have these fights with our own party? Me too. I really do. I really like the fact that the president is throwing these guys out. Like, bitter Bill Cassidy is proving that the president made the right decision. Thom Tillis proving that the president was right to threaten to get a primary opponent against him. Thom was such a weak guy. Such a pansy that he dropped out the second even the notion of a primary threat emerged. And then he spent the rest of the time whining about it. He spent every last day since then being a thorn in the side of the Trump agenda, the agenda that you voted for. John Cornyn just got voted out. Joni Ernst is headed for the exits. Mitch McConnell's re-

0: We want election integrity so we can avoid the California chaos. Don't California my country. Don't turn the whole country into California. Pass the most simple and common sense legislation imaginable. Protect American voters so we can have a great system again, a great country again. Wouldn't that be a nice birthday treat? 250th anniversary of our country, 250th birthday of our country. The Save America Act? Yeah, I'll take that. That's a birthday gift. That's a great gift. We'll get to California. Hold on. I've got more ahead on The Vince Show.
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0: 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Sunshine, partly sunny at times, mid-80s this afternoon. Easterly winds at 5 to 15. A few clouds near 70 tonight. Sunshine, middle to upper 80s tomorrow. Saturday night, mostly clear, upper 60s. Sunny on Sunday, upper 80s. I'm Precision Weather Meteorologist Ross Burley on WNZF.
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1: Well, it's many days now after Election Day in California, which means the election continues, doesn't it? It's here we go. The latest in our California election coverage. Jim, this is his cue. Ready? Here we go.
2: The California primary election update. Day four.
1: Jim puts all this effort into preparing our segment. Thank you, Jim. All right, it is day four. The election primary continues. I checked this morning, and what do I find? In the California governor's race, only 60% of the votes are now tallied. Only 60%. And with each passing day, Steve Hilton is losing ground. Steve Hilton is still in first place, but that lead is definitely narrowing. He's at 27.2% of the vote. Javier Becerra is now at 26%. He's on the rise. He's just about a point back from Steve Hilton. Tom Steyer, the billionaire, is at 20.2%. That's the first time all week that he's been in the 20s. And Chad Bianco continues to stay down there at 11.1%, so not much change for him. But the rest of these guys, man, things are changing and changing quickly. And in fact, based on yesterday's numbers, some election observers are saying that Tom Steyer is potentially on pace to overtake Steve Hilton here and kick Hilton entirely out of the top two and leave Javier Becerra and Tom Steyer in the very top. Isn't that amazing? Isn't that amazing? I mean, it's not shocking, but it is appalling. This is the way California politics goes. With each passing day, they keep finding Democrat votes and say at the end, well, sorry, just no space for a Republican, that we successfully got all the votes in that we wanted. In the L.A. mayor's race, the same trend is happening. Karen Bass is at 35.1% of the vote. That number is growing. Nithya Raman is also growing. She's at 23.4%. Right there in the middle of the two of them, Spencer Pratt, the Republican, although it's officially a nonpartisan race, he's, of course, the Republican preference in that race. He's a registered Republican. He's at 29.4% right now, although, again, those numbers are slipping by a tenth of a point in any given hour as California keeps jamming the ballot boxes full of Democrat votes after Election Day. After Election Day. It really is the most typical thing imaginable. And President Trump posted about this last night on Truth Social. He said, look what's happening in California. The Democrats, right before our very eyes, are stealing the vote. I hope Republicans are watching so that they can finally pass the Save America Act. Now, of course, the president posted that last night before Republicans had a chance to nominally include it inside of the reconciliation package. They voted on it, and it didn't even pass them. So we have a long way to go. But isn't California the kind of the most obvious warning sign for the rest of the country? You've got third world countries who are more capable of conducting credible elections more quickly than California. And we are being told over and over. Have you seen the media coverage on this, Jim? The press keeps telling everybody, don't worry, this is the way it's always done. There's no fraud going on here. This is perfectly normal. Perfectly normal. In fact, here's a CNN segment. They just did this morning. Here's Dana Bash telling everybody, don't worry.
3: Election day was Tuesday, and still only 56% of the votes in the governor's primary have been processed. Right now, Republican Steve Hilton and Democrats Javier Becerra, Tom Steyer are battling for the top two spots in advance of the general election. Now, if this count looks familiar to you, it's because it's nearly identical to the one we showed you at this time yesterday. That's for California voters or political junkies like us.
1: That's insane.
3: It's frustrating. But I just want to be clear. It is not unusual for California.
4: Jeff Greenfield, we are making...
1: It's just so great, this clip. I'm trying to see who posted it. I see it on Johnny St. Pete. They clipped up some things in between. But she's like, don't worry. It's not unusual. California is insane. What? Are you serious right now? I saw one of the other data guys just gloss over it, and they said something to the effect of, for whatever reason, this is how California does its elections. That's a hell of a phrase. Are you guys journalists?
5: You know, the for whatever reason is the thing you're supposed to be investigating. Like, you're the reporter. The answer shouldn't be for whatever reason California counts its votes for months on end. No, what is the reason? You're the journalist. If this were a Republican state, let me flip this around for you. Let's do a basic thought experiment. If this were a Republican state and the initial results showed that the Democrat had won by the next morning, on election night, we knew that the Democrat was in a solid lead, just like Steve Hilton. And then the ensuing weeks, we see that the Democrat's lead disappears entirely. And a Republican-led state, just with each passing day, more votes to the Republicans, up until the point that there are no Democrats on the ballot anymore. They're gone. All the Democrats are defeated. You think the media would be giving us the, for whatever reason, the Democrats are no longer in the lead. For whatever reason, it's just the way it works, you see. Don't you worry. It's frustrating, but it's just the way it works. Man. The media, they're in on it. More ahead on The Vince Show.
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10: ABC News, I'm Mike Dubusky. A better-than-expected jobs report out today finds the economy added over 170,000 jobs last month. Analysts had been expecting closer to 80,000. ABC's Taylor Dunn breaks down which industries saw the most growth.
11: Leisure and hospitality went on a hiring spree in May, adding 70,000 jobs, including 48,000 just in food services and drinking places alone. Local government also saw a strong month, and healthcare continues to show strong gains. Meanwhile, we're continuing to see a decline or stagnation in white-collar jobs. Financial activities took the biggest hit, declining by 22,000 jobs in May, and now down 107,000 jobs since a recent peak in May of 2025.
10: President Trump calling the report great. He's on his way to Chippewa Falls, Wisconsin for a roundtable on the economy this afternoon. Russian President Vladimir Putin rejecting an offer to meet with Ukraine's President Volodymyr Zelensky. Putin speaking at the International Economic Forum today. This is ABC News.
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13: The Florida Department of Health in Flagler County has issued a health alert for the presence of harmful blue-green algae toxins in Hawk Creek in response to a water sample taken last week.
14: It's a bacteria that exists commonly in Florida's freshwater environments. However, it has the potential to create a toxin that's harmful to humans and especially pets.
13: Wendy Jackson says there are a number of precautions you should take to protect yourself, your family, and your pets.
14: If you're swimming or using personal watercraft near a visible bloom, we'd recommend that you leave the area and wash with soap and water if you've come into contact with it. It's challenging when we have dogs that we take with us to freshwater and their first instinct is to go and lap up the water. And if there's a algae bloom there, they could get that toxin and it actually makes them sick.
13: I'm Peter Killeen.
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5: One of the reasons that establishment Senate Republicans are apparently angry at President Trump, they're angry about everything up now. They chose the midterm election year to start expressing all this anger to the media. They're angry about the anti-weaponization fund, which makes them callous in their indifference to the plight of American citizens. They're angry about the president's request for security funding for the East Wing in order to build an important presidential bunker. Idiots. And they're also angry that Bill Pulte has been tapped to be the acting director of national intelligence. Now, let me explore this with you for a moment. This guy, Bill Pulte. You may be thinking to yourself, where have I heard that name before? Well, you've heard his name in a bunch of great stories. He is the Federal Housing Finance Agency director. And during this Trump administration, he has made a bunch of criminal referrals for all sorts of figures who apparently were misrepresenting which home they lived in order to secure favorable mortgage terms. So you had people like Adam Schiff, Letitia James, Lisa Cook at the Federal Reserve, Eric Swalwell. Remember him? Whatever happened to him? All these guys, Bill Pulte had determined that there was some funny business going on with the nature of the mortgages that they were securing and whether or not they were telling the truth about living in the home that they secured the mortgages for. Because you see, if it's your primary residence, you can get a better rate. Lenders tend to believe that you're going to take better care of the home you live in than the one that's distant from you. So this is what Bill Pulte detected, and then he made criminal referrals for all of them. Now, this outraged the left. They hate this because they hate criminal accountability for people who are on their side. They hate that. They're supposed to be above the law. And in Bill Pulte's eyes, they weren't. He just was enforcing it. And as a result, he has upset a lot of people in establishment Washington who thought that they were above consequences that are supposed to be for just the rest of us, the little guy. So now that Tulsi Gabbard is leaving as the director of national intelligence, she has to go and tend to her husband's cancer, which she's been sharing updates on that. He's apparently going through a rough spell right now as they get this treatment, and she'll be leaving at the end of this month to tend to her husband's needs here. The president's bringing Bill Pulte in, he announced, to be the acting director of national intelligence. Now, not hard to see why he would trust a guy like Bill Pulte, Pulte has demonstrated that he has integrity. Pulte has demonstrated that he acts without fear or favor. He's not worried about the profile of the people that he's going after. He's just doing it. And so the president wants a guy who just does it. You know what I mean? And this is an agency that needs somebody who can cut some throats to go into it. Tulsi Gabbard's already done some amazing things, actually, while she's been in the job. She's been slashing the agency pretty dramatically. She announced last year she was cutting it by more than 40%. They were getting rid of all sorts of federal personnel inside of that agency. She also has been very focused on election integrity as the director of national intelligence. Now, I don't know about you, but this is something that I've been very intrigued by, to watch Tulsi Gabbard locked in on election integrity, including that she was very concerned about the manipulation of voting machines that she says she got some information about when she arrived as the DNI. And here's what she said. This was April of last year, just as the administration was getting started, and she announced this during a cabinet meeting. Listen to this.
20: I've got a long list of things that we're investigating. We have the best of the best going after this, election integrity being one of them. We have evidence of how these electronic voting systems have been vulnerable to hackers for a very long time, and vulnerable to exploitation to manipulate the results of the votes being cast, which further drives forward your mandate to bring about paper ballots across the country so that voters can have faith in the integrity of our elections.
5: So in addition to the normal intelligence concerns that you might have as the director of national intelligence, you also have the particular concerns about vulnerabilities in our elections, whether or not everything's on the up and up. To what extent do we have credibility in elections? It seems like an important job. In fact, Tulsi Gabbard was asked by the president of the United States to attend an FBI raid in Fulton County, Georgia, as the FBI went in and they were seizing a bunch of evidence related to the 2020 election. Do you remember this?
21: I was at Fulton County, sir, at the request of the president, and to work with the FBI to observe this action that had long been awaited. I was not aware of what was in the warrant or was not in the warrant.
22: And what was the president's specific request for you to go to? What was the specific request that was made by the president for you to show up in Fulton County?
21: To go and observe the FBI's activities on this issue.
5: Okay. So pretty clear what the president's direction is here. And yesterday, when the president was discussing Bill Pulte in the Oval Office, you'll notice here, it plays a small role in the audio you're about to hear, but I think it's the most important thing the president uttered about Bill Pulte, why he's choosing this guy. Now remember, the Senate establishment, Republicans, they're so upset that Bill Pulte was tapped to do the job. But the president tried to set everybody at ease, like, look, guys, I'm not putting him there permanently. He'll just be acting director. We'll get somebody else to do this job full time. I'll send you a different nomination. But in the meantime, I want Bill there, and I want him to deal with election integrity. Listen to this.
23: Bill Pulte is the acting director of national intelligence. There's been a little bit of a pushback from some Senate Republicans. Why do you think, Mr. President, he's the best person for the job?
24: Well, he's very smart. He's a person who's got high integrity. He's done a phenomenal job at Fannie Mae, Freddie Mac. You probably have $1 trillion in value there. When he took over, it was much less. And I guess I'm responsible for that, too, because everybody wanted me to sell it in my first term for 10% of what it's worth right now. If I would have sold it, we would have lost $900 billion. We would have lost, think of it, it's probably worth $1 trillion. And I was offered, people want me to sell it at $100 billion, a very small percentage of what it's worth now. So, and he built it up a lot, did a great job. And it's an acting position. It's not a permanent. He's not going to be permanent because, I don't think he'd want to be permanent. But he's a very smart guy, and he may find out some things about the rigged elections, et cetera, et cetera. I think he'd like to do it. I'd like to. I think he wants to do it very much, got a lot of energy. But he'll be very good. Again, it's not a permanent position. Right. We're interviewing people right now. But it's somebody just to take it over for a little while.
23: Does he have the necessary national security experience to take on that position?
24: Well, I do, and I think he does, actually, because he's smart. Because a lot of national security, I was at greatly experienced in national security, and I think I've done a really great job with it. A lot of people would say that I've ended 8 wars and soon to be a 9th. I hope that works out, too, you know.
5: The Wall Street Journal just had a conversation with the president. They did an interview with him today, and they said the following in their piece. They said the director of national intelligence is the president's top intelligence advisor. The DNI's powers include briefing the president on the most sensitive U.S. secrets, exercising authority over the $100 billion annual U.S. spy budget, and holding sway over which secrets to declassify. The president said he wants Pulte to release more classified documents related to issues such as the 2020 election. Asked what kind of documents Pulte should consider releasing, Trump said, quote, I would say everything. He should look at everything and make a determination. Let me ask a simple question. Why would there be classified documents related to the 2020 election? Now, I mean, one would assume that there are some foreign threats. That might be a rationale for that. And perhaps there are classified ways in which we detect those threats, you know, sources and methods, these types of things. But how many classified documents could there be related to the 2020 election? Everything, the president says. Everything. So we will see. We'll see what happens. Now, Jim tells me that the raging Cajun James Carville is very upset about this for some reason. Well, why is he upset? What in the world could he possibly be upset about? Is he upset that we're taking a look at that election? Why does the left get so worked up when you audit an election? What's that about?
1: So Nicolay's guy now has got one job, to do everything he can to f*** the election on behalf of Trump.
2: Right.
1: You know, I always say, if I don't know if Trump is a traitor, but he would do everything that a traitor would do. So if you were a traitor president, you'd put an idiot in. You know, there are no national.
5: How could you be a traitor president exactly? How would that work? He's the president. He was duly elected by the American people. Is he betraying the American people by fulfilling the vision that he ran on? How is that traitorous? It doesn't even make sense. It's incoherent.
1: Intelligence oversees everything. He's the central. He's big in the CIA. He's big in the FBI.
2: And has access.
1: And this is what you would do if you were trying to destroy the country. Air Force history. I think, and I fundamentally believe this, Trump hates the United States. And this is just more evidence.
5: This is so idiotic. What a sad man. Well, anyway, there's the Cajun Skeletor telling us that President Trump hates the country because he's putting in somebody who's highly competent, somebody who's aggressive, to oversee the intel community. So Carville's upset about one of either two things, maybe both. He's upset that the elections will have more integrity. He doesn't like that. He's a Democrat. The other thing he's upset about is that the intel community may have a leash put around its neck. Remember what Chuck Schumer said years ago to what's her face? The highest paid woman on Ms. Now? Oh, Rachel Maddow. Remember what Chuck Schumer said to her years ago? He said, you don't mess with the intel community. They have 6 ways from Sunday to get back at you. He said this on national television. It was a way to say that the President Trump, the incoming president at the time, was making a very big mistake by criticizing the intel community because the intel community can hurt him. Talk about treason. Where you have subordinated agencies of the federal government, it's an open secret that they can hurt the president of the United States. Without any regard for the American voter. Totally unconstitutional, totally out of control. Chuck Schumer bragged about it. Warned President Trump about it. This could happen to you. So the left is angry that President Trump is getting control of the deep state. And in this Wall Street Journal piece today, they actually lead with that detail. They say President Trump wants Bill Pulte, his incoming acting director of national intelligence, to begin the process of firing a large number of employees as a part of a shakeup of the U.S. intelligence community. The president's saying that he wants to see the intel community, quote, smaller. I think there are a lot of people in there that shouldn't be there, he said. pointing to holdovers from the Biden and Obama administrations. Asked whether he is calling on Pulte to fire people, Trump said he wants him to, quote, start the process, adding that his eventual nominee to serve in the role permanently should continue that work. In fact, the president indicated, although he didn't tell the Wall Street Journal who he was speaking with, that he is in the process of interviewing permanent Intel director candidates. He's interviewing two people today, he says, one from the business community and one from the world of politics. But he declined to name them. He did say, quote, Bill is not going to be there that long. But he wants Bill Pulte to run this agency. He wants to oversee the Intel community in the way that Education Secretary Linda McMahon has been slashing and burning the Education Department, shrinking it down so that it plays less of a role in the American people's lives. And the president, he just wants to get rid of the deep state. I do believe, let me check my notes. Yep, I voted for it. More ahead on The Vince Show.
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6: Boy, we have a busy show for you today. Amber Duke, the great Amber Duke from the Daily Caller, editor-in-chief over there, is going to be joining us coming up in the next hour. We've got to talk about Graham Plattner, who the New York Times tried to mitigate the damage of the scoop that they had, which is that he smacks women around. We've got that coming up, and then Amber's got some more information about that that the New York Times didn't tell you. 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

0: All right, a couple calls coming, and I've got Steve in Ashburn, Virginia, who has a question. Hello, Steve. You're on the Vince Show.
1: Good afternoon, Vince. Great show, as always. Great topic. We've talked somewhat about this before, but to let you know, I'm a reformed Californian, left several years ago, but I have in my hand multiple ballots, legal ballots from California. I've never voted in California since I left, but I continue to receive ballots. I also received...
0: You have multiple... I'm sorry, Steve, hold on. You're going fast. You have multiple ballots right now from this election?
1: Well, no, not from this election. I've had multiple ballots coming through for years. I have a current ballot. Maybe I should still vote for Steve Hilton. You know, I've got a chance, you know? I also have the ballot for the special election for District 14, which was formerly Eric Swalwell. It's in 18 languages, by the way.
0: Yeah, so that's
1: right. How many people other than me are continuing to receive California ballots and voting illegally? I've never done that. I get them. And I chuckle at them. 61 people ran for governor. It's a mess.
0: Yeah, it's a total mess. Steve Hilton was talking about this the other night and saying it's a complete dumpster fire. Everybody gets sent ballots everywhere. The voting rolls are complete garbage. And I guarantee you lots of people on there, lots of non-citizens, people who should not be on the voting rolls at all. California is intentional pandemonium. I thought you were going to ask me, should you actually vote? You did raise the question. You're like, well, maybe I should vote. Obviously, no law breaking should happen. But I'll tell you what, insofar as any state has these idiotic rules, like legalized ballot harvesting, if that's the case, go with it. Republicans should absolutely be ballot harvesting their tails off in a state that has legalized ballot harvesting. Comply with the law, whatever it is, until you can change the law. You got to clean up the election system. In California, and Steve, it's crazy. Long out of California, still receiving ballots in 4,000 languages, of course, because it's California. You know, whatever happened to English? Whatever happened to recognizing the country in which you live? Does everything need to be the Tower of Babel? Or maybe we could, like, get back to having, like, some sense of community here in the United States where we share common things like the ability to communicate with one another. That would be a good start, wouldn't it? Yeah. Coming up on the program, we've got a closer look at this guy, Graham Plattner, as the New York Times spent a lot of time investigating him. And then all of a sudden, when they released their story about how he would grab women and bruise them and shove them into rooms and then falsely imprison them, they get this great story. You say great in terms of it's important for the public understanding. And then they work really hard to mitigate the damage to Graham Plattner. It's almost like they were trying to create a soft landing for the guy. I've got the details on all of that and so much more ahead on The Vince Show.
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7: 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Sunshine, partly sunny at times, mid-80s this afternoon, an easterly breeze at 5 to 15, just a few clouds, close to 70 tonight. Sunshine, middle to upper 80s tomorrow. Mostly clear, upper 60s tomorrow night. It'll be partly to mostly sunny on Sunday, middle to upper 80s. I'm Precision Weather Meteorologist Russ Smarty on WNZF.
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8: From ABC News, I'm Mike Tabusky. The jobs picture was a lot better than expected in today's latest report from the Labor Department, with 172,000 jobs added last month and the unemployment rate remaining unchanged at 4.3%. University of Michigan economics professor Justin Wolfer says these numbers may get the attention of the Federal Reserve.
9: If you're at the Fed, what you got to do is look down the track. And down the track, what you're worried about is, what is the damage coming out of Iran? What is the ongoing damage of the trade war? We've got high inflation. That's another factor pushing interest rates up. And it turns out that we're still creating jobs. So that really takes the heat out of calls for the Fed to cut rates anytime soon.
8: The Senate passing a $70 billion immigration bill this morning, but the move is drawing criticism over its lack of provisions to stop the so-called anti-weaponization fund. Acting Attorney General Todd Blanche testified on Capitol Hill that the Justice Department is not moving forward with that fund, but Senate Majority Leader Chuck Schumer isn't buying it.
10: Republicans are trusting the word of Todd Blanche, who built a career on lying, that the administration will just drop this slush fund.
8: A hearing wrapping up in Washington over that massive ballroom project at the White House. The Trump administration appealing a March ruling by a federal judge that construction could not go on without congressional approval. ABC's Peter Haralambos.
11: President Trump has repeatedly railed against this judge. This order described this as effectively a national security threat and is urging the U.S. Court of Appeals for the D.C. Circuit to step in and lift that lower court order. The court itself, on an emergency basis, has already lifted it, so construction is ongoing.
8: And in Virginia, Brendan Banfield has been sentenced to life in prison. He was found guilty of murder back in February for killing his wife, Christine, and Joseph Ryan, a man who was duped into being the fall guy for his murder plot. You're listening to ABC News.
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8: Colorado Attorney General Phil Weiser is vowing to appeal a decision today which reverses the convictions of two paramedics in the death of Elijah McClain. They had been found guilty of criminally negligent homicide in 2023. It's being called a miracle on Mount Everest. A guide who'd been missing for days and believed to be dead, crawling back to base camp, 52-year-old Dawa Sherpa says he was trapped for 2 days and two nights when he fell into a crevice.
14: He survived by eating ice until enough snow filled the chasm, allowing him to get out. He was then airlifted off the mountain to a hospital. His family had already started his funeral ritual. Now, instead of a funeral, a reunion.
8: ABC's Hannah Bittah. We're learning some new details about the death of actor James Handy. ABC's Trevor Ault has the details.
15: Police are investigating the murder of veteran character actor James Handy, 81-year-old, last appeared in Top Gun Maverick alongside Tom Cruise. Authorities say he was stabbed to death Wednesday by his girlfriend's son, 44-year-old Michael Gledhill. They claim the suspect called 911 around 9:30 Wednesday morning saying, quote, "I am the son of man. I just killed the man of sin."
8: And the British actor Anthony Head has died. He was part of the main cast of Buffy the Vampire Slayer starting in the mid-1990s and also appeared in The Iron Lady and Ted Lasso. Head was 72. I'm Mike Dubusky, ABC News.
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18: 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Bunnell police are investigating a fatal RV fire. Liz Ryan brings us the details.
19: First responders rushed to the tragic scene Wednesday night. Bunnell Police Chief David Brannon.
20: Close to midnight, our officers, some sheriff's deputies, Flagler County Fire Rescue and Palm Coast Fire Department responded to the report of a RV engulfed in flames in the Palm Terrace Mobile Home Park off of Lake Drive. The medical examiner responded to recover the remains of the person found inside. An autopsy was performed and other results from that are pending to confirm what the cause of death was.
19: If you have any information about this fire, please contact the Bunnell Police Department. I'm Liz Ryan for WNZF News.

0: Rising from the heart of the swamp, a beacon of truth is casting its light. From sea to shining sea, The Vince Show. Here's Vince Colonnaise.
1: Okay, 844-484-3872, 844 for the USA. That's the way to join us today, from coast to coast, from sea to shining sea. Get in here on the program. Yes, yes, yes. You saw the Nancy Pelosi clip. Did we play that yesterday on the radio program? I think we did. What's that? Oh, we did. We played it late in the show yesterday. Yeah, Nancy Pelosi was screaming at Mike Lindell's reporter yesterday over January 6th. And I have a follow-up to it. But I do think it's worth listening to the audio again. It's super funny. I mean, it's not funny that we have a congresswoman like Nancy Pelosi in Congress, but it's just funny to hear her spaz out as this great Lindell TV reporter. Her name's Allison Steinberg. She caught up with Nancy Pelosi, and you can tell that Nancy Pelosi does not like this woman. Take a listen.
2: Hi, Congresswoman Pelosi. Last time I asked you about January 6th, why you turned the National Guard away on January 6th, you told me to shut up and that I was repeating Republican talking.
3: You're not going to shut up again because you're speaking lies. And
2: but you're right here. You're right here on record saying, I'll admit it.
3: No, I did not admit it. The president never sent, would agree to send the National Guard.
1: You know what's funny? So I didn't realize this on first pass. Allison Steinberg is actually playing Nancy Pelosi's video to her face. That's the other Nancy Pelosi you hear in the background. This is too much Pelosi. It's Pelosi-ception. So you've got Nancy Pelosi being forced to watch a video of herself talking about how it's her fault for not calling the National Guard in. Because the reason we have that video footage in real life is because Nancy Pelosi had her daughter, a documentary filmmaker, hanging out with her all day on January 6th of 2021, trying to capture the drama of the day. And it was on that very same day that her daughter captured Nancy Pelosi saying she wanted President Trump to come to the Capitol so she could assault him. Remember that? She said, I hope he gets here. I want to punch him in the face. I want to punch him in the face. And then when I punch him, I'm going to go to jail. I'm going to love it. That was she
4: Shut
1: said
4: up.
1: That. Shut up. So Allison Steinberg just shows her the video of her saying all this.
3: No, I did not admit it. The president never sent, would agree to send the National Guard. Don't waste your time or mine on you.
2: Why was your daughter filming you on January 6th?
3: Why don't you get away?
2: These are just questions the American people want answers to.
3: No, you know what?
1: Why does Nancy Pelosi seem angrier at Mike Lindell's reporter than she is at the people who poop on her driveway in San Francisco? You know what I mean? She seems way more outraged about the fact that somebody noticed that she left the Capitol vulnerable instead of the needles and human waste all over her city.
3: I don't even think you're a real journalist. You work for Mike the Pillow Man?
2: Actually, I do, and we're very proud.
3: I don't consider that journalism. Mike the Pillow Man, that's not journalism. I don't have any reason to
1: She hates American business. She hates American success. You're not allowed to succeed in the country. Mike the Pillow Man... If you work for Mike the Pillow Man, there's no way you could possibly be a journalist, says a woman whose entire career has been predicated upon advancing lies. Like she's judging who's allowed to be a truth teller.
3: Talk to you.
2: He'd so, love to give you a free pillow.
3: I want you to record this. I want people to know that you are not a real journalist. You work for Mike the Pillow Man, and all you do is spout untruths.
2: Okay.
3: Get away from
2: you
3: me.
2: You can insult me all you
3: Get
2: want.
3: Get away
2: but
3: from me.
5: Thank you, guys.
2: Thank you, Congresswoman. You have my pillow so you can have a nice sleep tonight, okay? Take
4: Shut
2: care.
4: Up.
1: Just to be clear, that last shut up was from their prior exchange. But that's super great. I love that. A good man by the name of Stephen Sund, he's the former Capitol Hill police chief in the midst of all of this chaos. And he has been, for years, trying to point out that Nancy Pelosi was the reason why the National Guard was not there. And the left really hates this guy. They really hate Chief Sund. He said this, I made 13 separate requests. He's reacting to Allison Steinberg's video exchange with Nancy Pelosi. I made 13 separate requests for outside support beginning on January 3rd. Every request was denied. Until 2:09 p.m. on January 6th, when then-Speaker Pelosi's sergeant-at-arms finally approved assistance. 2 minutes later, the first Capitol window was broken. The next day, Speaker Pelosi went on national television, singled me out by name, and forced me from my position. You see what happens? So Nancy Pelosi's failures need to be owned by the people who take an oath, the guys who have the badge. It's on the cops now that Nancy Pelosi failed the country. Shut up. Shut up.
4: Shut up.
1: That's who she is. That's another one. Man. Oh, man. She's leaving. So that's good. That's good news. She's going to be heading out of Congress, finally. That's long overdue. Oh, man. All right, so there's that. We've also got some jobs numbers today that came out. Good jobs report today. U.S. payrolls rose by 172,000 in May. Unexpectedly surged. The U.S. labor market continued a solid year of expansion. CNBC report today, the Bureau of Labor Statistics reporting this morning. Non-farm payrolls jumped a seasonally adjusted 172,000 for the period, down slightly from the upwardly revised 179,000 in April, and far above the Dow Jones consensus estimate for 80,000. In other words, the powers that be, the predictors, predicted 100,000 fewer jobs. So things are doing better, way better. The unemployment rate held steady. That was at 4.3%, as expected. A chief economist at PNC named Gus, he said, this is a labor market that is stronger than it was last year. It's looking pretty darn solid, despite high energy prices and higher inflation generally. There's no indication that the labor market needs support. Our in-house economist, E.J. Antoni, was looking at the numbers today. And sharing his analysis on his excellent, excellent X account, Real EJ Antoni on X. He said the number of federal bureaucrats went down again in May. That marks 17 straight months of decline. 17 straight months where we've gotten rid of federal bureaucrats. Isn't that fun? That's a great story. It's not, you know, It's a big deal because, as EJ has assessed before, it takes 80 private sector employees to pay for one federal government employee. You know this math? You understand the math? In other words, every human being, all of us in the private sector, you have money taken out of your paycheck every month. That money has got to go to a bunch of different places. The federal government's using it. First of all, they got to pay the Somali fraudsters. You can't forget them. They've got to be taken care of. But then also, we've got to pay federal government employees. So some small percentage of your paycheck is going to federal government employees. It turns out it takes 80 American citizens to pay the salaries and benefits of just one federal employee. That's the math on that. It's pretty wild. And that's unsustainable. You can't have this massive, massive federal workforce. It eats us alive. It destroys the economic engine of the country. You got to bring the government back down to size. The president's been doing that. They fired, they laid off over 300,000 people in the last year. That's 10% of the federal workforce and counting. It continues. And so we get another drop in federal employment. In fact, the employment level for the government, EJ says, fell 123,000 in May. It's down to its lowest level since February of 2024. That's the final year of the Biden administration. And almost down to the February 2020 level. It's now down 1.2 million from its peak. So it's so some good trends, some very, very good trends here. The markets have been a little bit in upheaval today. I think there's an AI correction going on. The AI markets have been going wild lately, and you've seen some of that in the numbers today. The S&P 500 and the NASDAQ composite fell today. Again, a CNBC report here, bogged down by a sell-off in key chip stocks and rising treasury yields following a much stronger than expected jobs report for May. One of the realities here is that the market recoils oftentimes when the jobs report is good. When the jobs numbers are very good, it sends a signal that the Fed may not be cutting rates anytime soon because they usually wait for They like to see people suffering before they cut rates at the Federal Reserve. That's usually how that works. And the market will panic a bit when they see this because they want lots of cheap money, lots of capital available so that they're off to the races. The president was reacting to this today. He posted right after the jobs report and then the subsequent stock market upheaval today.

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0: 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Sunshine, partly sunny at times, mid-80s this afternoon. Easterly winds at 5 to 15. A few clouds near 70 tonight. Sunshine, middle to upper 80s tomorrow. Saturday night, mostly clear, upper 60s. Sunny on Sunday, upper 80s. I'm Precision Weather Meteorologist Ross Burley on WNZF.
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0: 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The Vince Show.
1: Here's your way to win. You ready? Here's another way to win. Take care of Dad this Father's Day by feeding him oh so well. You can do it with Gold Belly. Gold Belly's incredible. It's the only gift any dad actually wants. That's it. That's it. Second to that is your love. But first it's Gold Belly, and then your love. That's Father's Day. No, of course, your love is first. But then Gold Belly. Gold Belly's wonderful. Gold Belly ships the most iconic food from the best restaurants all across the country straight to his door with free shipping. You can't miss here, ladies and gentlemen.

0: And this is it. 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Let him kick back this Father's Day and chow down on award-winning Texas barbecue. 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
1: Vince Colonnais.

0: Why were you smoking ribs last night, Jim? What was that about? What was the occasion?
1: We were having a monthly neighborhood men's night, let's say. With the
0: what does that mean?
1: The let's say ladies play bunco, and so the guys decided that they wanted to do something. So we get together and share a few bourbons and maybe some cigars.
0: Bunco, I remember when I was a kid, my mom would get together sometimes with other women and play bunco. Bunco's a dice game, right?
1: Correct.
0: And is it regional? Is there a lot of people in Texas that play bunco? How widespread is bunco to your knowledge?
1: I think it's pretty widespread.
0: Okay.
1: I don't know if it's a southern thing or if it's all over the U.S.
0: So you're playing, so they're playing bunco, and then, so that's why you're saying, so we sort of had a guy's night. It was a de facto guy's night. So
1: yes. Right,
0: because all the wives are tied up playing bunco, you decided, you know what we're going to do? We're going to smoke some ribs. Does everyone else make some food, or is this just a gym special?
1: They bring stuff, but usually the host will, which I hosted last night, so usually the host will make something special or buy something special.
0: How long does it take to smoke a good rib?
1: 3 to 4 hours.
0: Okay.
1: Which is why I ran out of here yesterday after the show.
0: And how do you know a rib is done? Is it a temperature thing? You just use a temperature probe?
1: Yes.
0: Okay. What's the perfect temperature for a rib?
1: You can actually tell by holding it the constitution of it and what it feels like, the texture of it. But I like to use an internal temperature because it's just more accurate for me that way. So I get it anywhere between 185, 190 is good. Anything over that is overdone.
0: On the smoker, 185, 190.
1: Yes.
0: And
1: that's the internal temperature of the meat.
0: Yeah, I know that. Yeah. But I mean, it's not what, you know how like when you take meat off the grill or off a smoker, it keeps heating for the next like 10 minutes or so internally, right?
1: Allegedly. I mean, they say that, but
0: it works on steak. It definitely happens on steak.
1: Yes, it does. That's true. But, you know, who's to say?
0: You think it's a myth? You think it's a myth on that thing?
1: Yeah, I don't understand. When you don't have a heat source heating it any longer, how does it continue to cook?
0: Because I think the interior of the meat continues to draw the heat from the outside of it. I think that's what it's about.
1: And that's the point of letting it rest, because you want the juices in the meat to redistribute throughout the piece because they're all clenched up because of the heat.
0: So the rib, the meat falling off the bone, is that an important feature of a well-cooked rib?
1: That is an overdone rib.
0: Oh, it is?
1: What you want, you want your bite to come cleanly off the bone to where there's nothing but bone, but your bite mark is there. And that's a perfectly cooked rib.
0: Meaning that there are remnants of meat that are in the shape of your teeth still on the bone?
1: No, there's nothing on the bone.
0: How do you have a bite mark if there's nothing? What, the bone itself draws an impression?
1: If you cook it right, no. I can demonstrate.
0: I don't even know what you mean. What does that mean, the bite mark? How do you leave a bite mark?
1: You can see your bite mark where you took a bite of the meat, but you've pulled the meat cleanly off the bone, but the rest of the meat stays on the bone.
0: Oh, I see. So the rest of the meat doesn't drag off.
1: Exactly.
0: Wow. Okay, so that's a temperature situation? That's just when it comes, if you nail that kind of 180, 190 situation, that's where you're going to get that?
1: Yes, exactly.
0: Okay, all right. I learned something. I mean it. I gotta try this again at some point. I don't have the smoking equipment you do, and you're a purist on the smoking, although you're not judgmental of people who use like the pellet smokers and things, but you're just...
1: I kid with them.
0: You pick on them a little bit.
1: Yes, I like to have a little fun with them.
0: Do you have July 4th plans? Are you doing like a big smoking event for Independence Day?
1: I mean, we will. I've got 3 plates of beef ribs that I want to do, so I might do that for July 4th.
0: Beef ribs?
1: Okay. Yes.
0: All right, I'll have to ask more questions about this, but I maybe potentially on air, potentially off air. One way or another, you're making me very, very hungry. Coming up, we've got the great Amber Duke stopping by. You may have known her through the years as Amber Athey. She's wonderful. She's wonderful. She's, of course, been married since then. Now she's Amber Duke, and she's phenomenal. She's the editor-in-chief at the Daily Caller. We're going to dive into the latest on Graham Plattner. He is the Nazi Senate candidate that the Democrats are running in Maine. And they are stunned to find out that he's got yet another scandal attached to him. I love Bernie Sanders apparently was questioning him earlier this week. He paid a visit to the United States Senate. And when he was there, he was meeting with all the senators. And Bernie finally asked him, apparently behind closed doors, "Are there any more scandals about to come out about you?" And he's like, "No, No, I think we're good. No, of course, another scandal just came out. It involves him smacking women around. Why is Bernie finally kicking the tires on this guy? He's been campaigning with him for months. I love Graham Plattner. He's the best. Really? The best? Yeah, we'll talk about that in a moment.
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9: ABC News, I'm Mike DeBusky. This morning's latest jobs report shows employment grew more than analysts had been expecting.
10: The U.S. economy added 172,000 jobs in May, almost double what most analysts had been predicting. That lowers the risk of a recession. However, wage gains were modest at best. Young people are finding it tough to break into the job market because so many companies, while they aren't firing people, aren't really hiring them either. And employees haven't been leaving jobs they don't like either. The number of people who quit in April dropped to the lowest level since August of 2020, when COVID was running rampant. Sherry Preston, ABC News.
9: There was a hearing today on the Trump administration's efforts to build a ballroom at the White House, with lawyers for the president appealing a judge's decision, which had required the project to get congressional approval. And in Virginia, a life sentence for Brendan Banfield, the man convicted earlier this year of murdering his wife Christine and a man named Joseph Ryan. This is ABC News.
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12: When I bought my house 4 years ago, I had 80 feet of sand dune. I have 6 feet right now. I had to put a wood fence up so the kids won't fall 11 feet straight down. It's not if it's going to go down, it's when.
13: That concern is part of a much larger question now in front of Flagler County leaders, how to move forward with a major beach and dune restoration project when the prices come in higher than expected. The project would restore about 5.5 miles of coastline through parts of Flagler Beach and Beverly Beach. The lowest bid came in around $39 million. Staff said the county could lower the project cost to about $34 million, but only by putting down less sand, about 17% less than originally planned. No final award was made during the discussion. County leaders indicated they want more answers on funding, timing, and easements before making a final decision. From the WNZF newsroom, I'm Erica Fox.
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0: Well, the Libs are running a Nazi tattoo-laden candidate in Maine by the name of Graham Plattner, who has pretended like he had no idea. A Nazi tattoo? This guy, he calls himself a history buff. And big-time history buff, knows everything about World War II, except the kinds of icons and symbols the Nazis used to identify themselves. He has a tattoo, and we've known for a while that he referred to this tattoo with his ex-girlfriends and people that were close to him as his Totenkopf. This is my Totenkopf, he would brag, knowing identifying the Nazi tattoo perfectly. Now he pretends like he just picked it out from some pirate handbook or something, like it was a folder. It was like, oh, I choose a skull and crossbones. That looks interesting. He knows what he's got. It's a Nazi tattoo. And we just learned by way of the New York Times that the woman who started sharing this story, that he knew what it was, is a woman by the name of Lindsay Fifield. Now, the New York Times spends a lot of paragraphs warning you that Lindsay is conservative. Yes, she dated Graham Plattner some time ago, but she's conservative. So you should know she may be very politically motivated here. And she might not even be telling the truth, the New York Times is heavily implying as it details her allegations. And what are her allegations in addition to identifying that Graham knew that he had a Nazi tattoo on his chest? Well, she said the following. She said that Plattner could be rough with her when they were dating, particularly when he was drinking. He left her shaken, sometimes afraid. In interviews with the New York Times, Ms. Fifield grappled with how to process her experience. She was quick to note, the Times says, that he never hit me, he never punched me, but she said he regularly grabbed her by the shoulders, sometimes hard enough to leave marks, and on one occasion yanked her out of a cab by her wrist after an argument when she wanted to stay in the car. During one argument, she recalled, he twisted her arm behind her back, shoved her into a bedroom, and held the door closed from the other side so she couldn't get out, telling her to remain there until she was calm. Eventually, Ms. Fifield said, she fell asleep and left the next morning. It hurt, she said. But she added, it didn't cause an injury, it didn't break my arm. Oh, well, in that case, everything's fine. The New York Times, and they took forever to get to that, by the way. That was buried very, very deep in the piece after they spent a lot of time trying to tell you to question the integrity of their own source. Got it. What's going on here? Let's bring in Amber Duke. She is the editor-in-chief of the Daily Caller, and she knows a lot about what's going on here. Amber, good to talk to you as always.
22: Hey, Ben. Thanks for having me.
0: All right, so a pretty provocative allegation of physical violence, a man being violent to a woman. But it really seems like the New York Times tried to mitigate this, even by emphasizing that, well, he never punched her.
22: That's right. And let's be really clear about how this story came about and then what was actually in the story. Because Lindsay Fifield on X has now said that the New York Times approached her. She did not go looking to plant oppo on Graham Plattner, as it has been implied by his allies. But rather, the New York Times somehow got her phone number, reached out to her, wanted to talk to her. They apparently had a series of conversations over multiple months. She provided them with potentially corroborating witnesses, including friends that she had talked to at the time. She provided them with diary entries, text screenshots, all of her communications. And she was also promised this key thing, Ben. She was promised that she was going to be in this piece with two other women who were going to be accusing Graham Plattner of sexual assault. The story finally comes out after a number of delays because of the dealings between the New York Times editors and Plattner's lawyers. And those two other alleged victims are nowhere to be found. And then in the piece itself, Lindsay's allegations, the most serious ones of domestic abuse, are buried 22 paragraphs into the piece. You know as well as I do that most people do not read past the first four or five paragraphs if we're being generous. And so this piece was clearly, in my opinion, manipulated to try to soften the allegations against Plattner as much as possible. And you can also know, not just on Lindsay's word, but on the words of Democratic allies to Plattner, that this was supposed to be much worse.
1: Yes.
22: Because there were multiple people on social media prior to this New York Times story dropping who referenced potential accusations of sexual assault and also already knew the identity of Fifield before her name was ever printed in the piece. So they were preemptively running a smear campaign against the accuser for Plattner.
0: So in a piece where an allegation of physical assault is being made on the record and it's put 22 paragraphs down, the headline on the piece is, "Several women who dated Graham Plattner recall unsettling behavior." That's how they described it in the headline. And you're right to point out kind of all of the journalistic violations that the New York Times has engaged in here. One of them is straight up lying to a would-be source in order to draw her out, saying, "Oh, yeah, come on in. The water's fine. There's a whole bunch of other people who have already given us stories of his sexual assault. Your story is only going to play a small part in this. Like, come on, you can be on the record." They kind of drew her in by these false statements about what the story was going to be. The other piece is this violates all of the most basic rules of journalism when it comes to how you present the story, Amber, because, you know, typically what are journalistic students taught? The inverted pyramid. You start with the most important information first. They buried it 22 paragraphs down. It's almost like this is a political hit job.
22: Exactly. And the other important thing to point out here is that the women who talked to the New York Times, who were very praiseworthy of how Graham Plattner behaved with them as a boyfriend, were all provided to the New York Times by the Plattner campaign. And it's even said that the Plattner campaign, after the allegations last week of him sexting with multiple women while he was married came out, that his team started dialing the phones. They were looking for somebody, anybody from Plattner's romantic history who was willing to vouch for them. They apparently found three. They handed them on a silver platter to the New York Times, and the New York Times printed their recollections of their relationship way up in the top of the piece, well before they even mentioned Lindsay's name, let alone her allegations.
0: I've noticed that this is a very different treatment that Lindsay Fifield. So Lindsay Fifield, just to be clear, has a lot of credibility with a lot of the people that you and I know because she's well-known in conservative media. In other words, she's not some unknown quantity, not a stranger who's been dropped in from nowhere. She's been involved in conservative media and communications for a very long time. And as a result, like she's got a lot of friends who you and I trust who can vouch for her, right?
22: That's exactly right. And I received several calls from people close to her after we published our story talking about the New York Times journalistic malpractice, indicating, like, yes, you are 100% correct with what they did to her. And she, of course, released her own social media post very early this morning around 4:30 a.m.
0: Yes.
22: Talking about all of the things that the Times did to her. I'm also told she's prepared to do some media hits as well, so she'll be talking further. And we did hear from Graham Plattner, of course, last night on a friendly media outlet, MS Now. He appeared on with Chris Hayes. And his denials left a lot to be desired. He was asked about these domestic abuse allegations. He insisted they never happened. Chris Hayes pressed him and said, "Does this mean that you believe your ex-girlfriend is lying?" And he said, "No, that never happened," referring to the allegations again. So he wouldn't say that she was lying. He also disputed her characterization of the Nazi tattoo, which she was texting friends about. And the New York Times verified this. They have the text receipts that she was texting friends about how her ex-boyfriend was now running for Senate and he has a Nazi tattoo. This was back in August. And I can tell you, again, I know Lindsay as well. She's not a history buff. She's not Googling Totenkopf all day. And she says that she knew what it was because he would brag about it.
0: Yes.
22: Well, according to Graham Plattner, he only figured out what the tattoo was months later in October when the media pressed him on it, when that video of him dancing at the wedding came out.
0: He's a liar. He's just such a liar. And by the way, maybe this is from a different portion of the interview, but my interpretation of Graham Plattner's denial last night was that he was accusing Lindsay of lying. I want you to hear the audio. This is what it sounded like. And you can kind of hear in the background, you can hear the question coming through his earpiece. So he's being straight up asked, did you, is she lying about that? And he responds, yes. Listen to this.
1: You did not grab her by the wrist. You did not put your hands on her shoulders. You did not push her into a room that you closed the door on. She's lying about that, no, is what you're saying.
3: Yes, that is not true.
0: She's lying about that, is what you're saying. And then you hear it again through the earpiece, just ever so slightly. She's lying about that, is what you're saying. And he responds, yes, that is not true. I mean, so now he's in a position where he's defaming her on national television by accusing her of being a liar. I'd be interested to see what Lindsay Fifield does with this next. That's entirely on her. I mean, the idea that she needs to be subjected to all sorts of scrutiny. Is she credible? Is she credible? I'm just thinking, Amber, back to the allegations against Brett Kavanaugh made by Christine Blasey Ford. Cartoonish lies coming out of her face, and that the media ran with like crazy, despite the fact that she had friends, people really close to her, who said, I have no idea what she's talking about. I wasn't at that party. Brett Kavanaugh wasn't at a party. This is all made up. And yet the media credulously carried water for those allegations, didn't they?
22: It's a massive difference. We have no evidence that they ever attended this party together. There's no evidence of the alleged assault, which Christine Blasey Ford's own friend would not vouch for her on, even though she was allegedly present in the aftermath. There's no evidence from Brett Kavanaugh's contemporaneous calendar or diary that he had anything to do with this or that he had even spent any time with Christine Blasey Ford. Compared to this, there's no dispute that they dated. There's no dispute that they had some kind of relationship. And Graham Plattner in that interview even talks about how he was going through a dark time and he was abusing alcohol and he was struggling with PTSD. And, you know, he's grown from this behavior. So he acknowledges that he did something. He's just insisting that he didn't do the worst of it. But I would like to hear more specifics of, well, what is it exactly that you've grown from? What are you referring to? Is it just the drunken outburst, the intimidation that other women in the piece described? Because if you're only denying the actual physical abuse, there's still some other stuff in there that's pretty bad.
0: Yeah, no, there is for sure. And in fact, voters in Maine should be asked whether or not they want somebody in the Senate who refers to women as, quote, hatchet wounds. This is one of the expressions that he apparently uses to describe women. It's a reference to their physical anatomy, according to the New York Times. And he also said that if anyone ever broke into the house, he would rape them to assert his dominance, but, quote, not in a gay way, whatever the hell that means. This is the guy who Bernie Sanders is standing shoulder to shoulder with going, this is my guy. This is him from Maine. And are you seeing Democrats walking away from him today, or are they still standing by him?
22: Well, it's interesting. We've had some who are standing by him, including Sheldon Whitehouse, who conveniently during the Blasey Ford saga posted a Believe All Women thing on X. But we did hear AOC say, essentially, I'm not involved in that race. And I haven't read up on the allegations. So she's being really sneaky about
0: what's
22: happening.
0: She's very courageous.
22: And here's why. Because there were panicked posts from, again, Democratic allies of the Plattner campaign on social media before this story dropped. They were obviously nervous, right? And why is this smear campaign happening now? Well, because, again, there are those two other alleged victims who were apparently going to accuse him of sexual assault, who are still in the wind. Their stories haven't been published by the New York Times, but that doesn't mean that they've disappeared. And so I think the calculation here is that Democrats are hoping on the elected official side to kind of ride this out and hope that nothing else comes out, while their allies on social media and in the media are able to damage Lindsay enough that those other two women never feel comfortable coming forward.
0: Do you think that they're going to try and get Janet Mills back into the race in Maine and to replace this guy?
22: I don't think so, and here's why. Janet Mills doesn't have any money, and it's also only a few days out from the primary at this point. Their best bet would be to have some third-party person, someone who's not Mills or Plattner, to replace him, but then you basically have to go through the process of building name ID, building a war chest. I think they're desperately hoping that with the fundraising numbers that Plattner's pulling in and the polling showing him and Susan Collins very tightly matched, that they're going to get through this initial wave of Oppo. They're going to get past the period where he has the ability to drop out of the race. And then maybe, just maybe, it will all be gone for the general election. He'll have been tested. It'll be over. And they can spend time trying to sort of restore his image with the voters. That's my best guess.
0: Yeah, well, you know, the SPLC pays for cross-burning, so the left is all in on the Nazis these days. Hey, thank you very much. Amber Duke, good to have you as always, and your excellent work at the Daily Caller. Thank you.
22: Thank you, Vince.
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9: Vince Colonnaise.

0: Well, Democrats are manipulating language again. They're doing it up in New York. They don't like the word mother. The word mother is very inconvenient. Jim, play the audio.
1: He's looking for it. Where's this audio you told me about? Here it is.
0: Jim's been having computer problems.
2: In Albany, legislation is awaiting Governor Kathy Hochul's signature that would make custody law more inclusive for the LGBTQ plus parents. The bill would replace gender-specific terms like mother, father, and paternity used in places like family court with terms like parentage, gestating parent, and non-gestating parent. Supporters say it will help ensure parental rights apply equally to any legal parent, regardless of gender or whether or not they gave birth.
0: What? Do you notice how badly they don't want to talk about biology? In fact, they don't want to talk about biology so much, they're willing to get hyper-specific about biology to avoid acknowledging that there's such a thing as a woman or a man. What about gestating parents? What about ovulating parents? What about inseminating parents? You know, there are words that there are actually common English words we could use that are perfectly decent for describing these things. Mother and father. We came up with a word to describe what you're describing. No, you can't use that. That's bigoted. What are you talking about? Can you imagine if this is how we could explain everything? You just make everything hyper-biological? Yeah, I've been arguing with my partner. It's a premenstrual syndrome argument. Like, whoa. Don't say, what are you, nuts? No. We have words. We have perfectly good English words to describe everything. And ways to stay out of trouble. We got a lot more to get to. It's all ahead. Another busy Friday edition of The Vince Show.
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11: 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Sunshine, partly sunny at times, mid-80s this afternoon, an easterly breeze at 5 to 15, just a few clouds, close to 70 tonight. Sunshine, middle to upper 80s tomorrow. Mostly clear, upper 60s tomorrow night. It'll be partly to mostly sunny on Sunday, middle to upper 80s. I'm Precision Weather Meteorologist Russ Murley on WNZF.
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12: From ABC News, I'm Mike Dubusky. 172,000 jobs were added to the U.S. economy last month, according to the Labor Department. That's almost double what experts had been expecting. But ABC's Perry Russum says it's only one piece of a complicated economic puzzle.
13: Jobs went down in the financial industry, and some analysts say this should really stop any talks, really, of a recession, with one expert telling us that recessions do not happen when the labor market is moving like this. But remember, this is just one part of the overall economy. The price of food is still up. The price of gas and oil is still up because of the Strait of Hormuz being closed as a result of the war in Iran.
12: A court hearing arguments today in the case of President Trump's new ballroom at the White House. A lower court initially had halted construction after a lawsuit brought by historic preservationists. Now the president's lawyers are appealing.
13: Much of the argument today focused on whether the group that has brought the lawsuit, the National Trust for Historic Preservation, has standing to sue. The administration argues that the plaintiffs are not injured in any way, that they're basically bringing this lawsuit because they simply don't like the design of the ballroom. And their position, as argued in court today, is that if people are walking by the White House on Pennsylvania Avenue and they don't like the look of the new ballroom, that all they have to do is just cast their eyes in a different direction and move on with their day.
12: ABC's Stephen Portnoy. Russian President Vladimir Putin has rejected an offer from Ukraine's President Volodymyr Zelensky to sit down for peace talks. It comes as the tide of that war appears to be shifting, says former Defense Department official Nick Mulroy.
10: Ukraine is seeing a shift here. We're seeing Ukraine hold Russian spring offensive essentially stagnant, and in some cases, Ukraine's even taking back territory. Ukraine keeps advancing its ability to strike long range inside Russia and inside Crimea.
12: And a judge has vacated several Trump administration policies that had paused asylum requests. You're listening to ABC News.
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12: Still no breakthrough between the U.S. and Iran. ABC's Tom Sufi Burridge in Israel says the U.S. recently boarded a tanker vessel that it says has not been flagged properly under international maritime law.
16: They say it was being used by Iran to move sanctioned oil around the globe. Now, we have seen similar incidents in that part of the world over the last few weeks. The U.S. has not only been enforcing its own U.S. military blockade on Iranian ports in the Arabian Sea, but also intercepting a number of these oil tankers, which it says is part of Iran's so-called shadow fleet to move around its oil, contrary to U.S. sanctions. So it's about upping the pressure on Iran, but of course Iran still has control of the Strait of Hormuz.
12: Karen Reed has filed a new lawsuit against two Massachusetts police departments and two former officers, accusing them of leading a corrupt investigation against her. ABC's Aaron Katursky.
17: As proof, the lawsuit quotes text messages from the policemen making disparaging remarks about women, Black Americans, Asian Americans, Arabs, and Jews. America sucks. Hitler was really onto something, one message said. Others used vulgar terms to describe Boston Mayor Michelle Wu and New England Patriots owner Robert Kraft. Proctor previously apologized for other messages disparaging Reed.
12: It comes almost a year after Reed was acquitted in the death of her boyfriend, a Boston police officer. And it's game two of the NBA Finals tonight. The Knicks take on the San Antonio Spurs. I'm Mike Dubosky, ABC News.
18: Shh, here she comes.
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22: The Florida Department of Health in Flagler County has issued a health alert for the presence of harmful blue-green algae toxins in Hawk Creek in response to a water sample taken last week.
1: It's a bacteria that exists commonly in Florida's freshwater environment. However, it has the potential to create a toxin that's harmful to humans and especially pets.
22: Wendy Jackson says there are a number of precautions you should take to protect yourself, your family, and your pets.
1: If you're swimming or using personal watercraft near a visible bloom, we'd recommend that you leave the area and wash with soap and water if you've come into contact with it. It's challenging when we have dogs that we take with us to freshwater and their first instinct is to go and lap up the water. And if there's a algae bloom there, they could get that toxin and it actually makes them sick.
22: I'm Peter Killeen.

0: Rising from the heart of the swamp, a beacon of truth is casting its light. From sea to shining sea, The Vince Show. Here's Vince Colonnaise.
1: America 250, celebrating 250 years of the greatest nation on the planet. June 5th, 1944, on the eve of the greatest invasion in military history, Dwight D. Eisenhower addressed the Allied troops with this message.
2: You are about to embark upon the great crusade toward which we have striven these many months. The eyes of the world are upon you. The hopes and prayers of liberty-loving people everywhere march with you. In company with our brave allies and brothers in arms on other fronts, you will bring about the destruction of the German war machine, the elimination of Nazi tyranny over the oppressed peoples of Europe, and security for ourselves in a free world.
1: The next day, the Allied troops stormed Normandy beaches to begin the liberation of Europe, which would lead to the end of the Second World War. This has been America 250. Happy birthday, America.
3: June 6, 1944, D-Day, which is the day ahead of that occasion, as we look back in American history and appreciate 250 great years of it. Of course, what a wonderful, wonderful opportunity to look back on this great history and then to fight to give us 250 more. We really should be doing that. That's one of the great missions here. Thank you to producer Jim for putting that together. Of course, we're going to have a lot more of that as we continue this year, as we head towards Independence Day, especially now just under a month away. Amazing to see. Washington, D.C. is being cleaned up. It looks wonderful right now. It's beautiful. The fountains are all flowing. Fountains that I didn't even know existed, Jim. I've been running around Washington, D.C. for over 16 years now, and some of these places where fountains are suddenly, the water is flying up into the air, and I'm thinking, I didn't know there was a fountain there. I just thought that's where homeless people slept. No, it's getting a lot better thanks to the President of the United States and the effort that he's undertaking. I don't think that that is in any way something that enriches the Trump family. Pretty sure that fixing the fountains in Washington, D.C. serves no selfish benefit other than to do the will of the American people and make the country more beautiful heading into Independence Day. So thank you for that. Also, at the pace that the reflecting poll is filling up right now, outside of the Lincoln Memorial, it looks like that reflecting pool, Jim, is very likely going to be filled by tomorrow. I'm just doing some napkin math on this because I keep looking at the imagery. We've got the live cam you can see from the top of the Washington Monument right down onto the reflecting pool, and it's filling up. It's not the most rapid event because it's, what, 2,000 feet long, but eventually that'll fill up. Any dad who's ever tried to fill up a kid pool for the kids in the backyard knows it takes a little bit longer than you expected when you turn the hose on. But when it finally gets there, it's great. The kids love it. The country's going to love it when that reflecting pool's filled. Jim, you were playing audio for me a moment ago. This is a big test for you because I know when I ask you to play audio today, it's your computer keeps popping up middle fingers. It's like refusing to cooperate with us. Playing audio a moment ago of a lefty who showed up at the reflecting pool today and is observing it and thinking to herself, I hate that this looks good. Play this. Go ahead.
4: I thought it was a stupid idea to paint the reflecting pool. It looks good. It actually looks really good. Like, it makes the reflection look extraordinarily prominent in a way that it did not look before. And I hate that.
3: She hates... Wait, just I want to follow the logic here, insofar as there is any. She hates that it looks good. She hates that the quality of the reflection has improved. Thanks. And you might be thinking, well, Vin, how does water... does President Trump have better water? No, they sealed the bottom of this big reflecting pool with a very dark, as they call it, American flag blue in order to increase the reflective quality of the pool itself. Because as anyone who knows has ever looked at a swimming pool with a light color on the bottom of it, it's easier to see the bottom if the color is light. But if it's dark, you get a better reflection off the top of the water, which is what the president was going for. here, and he saved the American people a ton of money when they fixed this thing. Now they're filling it up. The left is upset that it's good. They're mad about the winning. So there are people who are tired of winning, Jim.
5: This is the perfect demonstration of Trump derangement syndrome. No matter what it is, even if it's a good thing, if Trump is responsible for it, I have to hate it.
3: I know. Do you think she regrets making that video now? She probably does. Because you have Trump supporters who like it. They're watching it going, this is hysterical. She'll delete it before the end of the day. It enrages her. She'll hate that now, too. You don't always have to hate. You don't have to hate. You can love occasionally. And I do love that the president is fixing things up. You know, as a part of America 250, it is useful to look back at America's history and to know literally anything about it. There was a funny moment yesterday when Treasury Secretary Scott Bessent was testifying before the Congress, and a Democrat by the name of Judy Chu, Gesundheit, was talking to him, and he goes, hey, just a quick question for you, quick trivia question. Do you know who the president was during World War I? Now, the answer to that would be Woodrow Wilson. You would think Democrats would know that, the old racist president, Woodrow Wilson. Democrat. Here's Judy Chu. She knows nothing.
6: Recently, President Trump proudly claimed that he doesn't think about Americans' financial situation when it comes to the war with Iran. So I want to ask you, Secretary Bessent, do you agree with President Trump that you also do not care about Americans' financial situations?
7: Congresswoman, who was the president during World War I?
6: Can you...
7: No, but who
6: are you refusing to answer my question?
7: No, I'm asking, who was the president during World War I?
3: More of this.
6: I don't know, but clearly you
7: so
6: are
7: you
6: not
7: know
6: answering
7: the president
6: my
7: during
6: question.
7: World War I was.
6: So,
7: well, let me tell
6: so
7: you.
6: So I'm clearly getting the idea that you do not want to answer whether you agree with President Trump that you do not care about Americans' financial situations.
7: President Trump does care about Americans' financial situations.
6: Well, he actually said that he doesn't.
7: That is a truncated thing, like everything is, that he is future-proofing. Because I can tell you, Americans' financial situations would be devastated if Iran got a nuclear weapon and there was a permanent shutdown of the flow of energy out of the Middle East.
6: Well, then let me ask you, prediction...
7: I promise you that President
6: I'm taking my time back.
7: I will promise you that President Woodrow Wilson, who was president during World War I, that the Germans did not attack us. That he got into that. It was
6: or you're not answering the question, so let me ask this.
7: And I guarantee
6: was your prediction
7: President
6: that Americans
7: Woodrow
6: would
7: Wilson
6: face
7: thought the
6: only 50 days of temporary...
3: A little history lesson from Scott Bessent to Judy Chu, who has no idea what's going on. She's like, do you know who the president was? She doesn't know. They should do like a game. You remember Are You Smarter Than a Fifth Grader? Do they still have that? I don't know if they still have that or not. But that great concept for a show. Are you smarter than a Democrat member of Congress? And then just roll out people like Judy Chu, you know, get them to stand up there, get Hakeem Jeffries, get AOC up there, Crazy Maisie Hirono, Eric Swalwell. You know, I know he's not in Congress anymore, but roll them out for the show. Just see what they can do. See if you're smarter than them. You win big money for that. Heck, bring out some of the fifth graders. See if they can defeat these members of Congress. Oh, man, Bessent had a great week. Just. Again, smacking these guys around. Insofar as this guy has to be distracted into going to Congress and answering stupid questions. Here's another one. He was dealing with a Democrat Congressman Boyle. And Boyle started saying stuff about how, the president's so unpopular. Have you seen the polling? And Bessent's like, you really want to talk about polling? Have you seen what the polls say about Democrats?
7: The American people were torched under the Biden administration.
8: Oh, my God. I wish I had a dollar for every time you or on someone on the Republican side brought up Biden's name. If I did, I might have as much money as you have, Mr. Secretary.
7: You would have lost 22% of your purchasing power because that's what happened.
8: So the American people are wrong. The fact that by a 3-to-1 margin, they disapprove of this president and your performance on the economy. They're wrong.
7: The Democratic House has 17% approval rating.
8: Now, I understand why you don't want to answer the question. I forgot to mention consumer sentiment.
3: That's like 4-to-1, isn't it? That's a 17. That's terrible.
8: Is at an all-time low. So the numbers on the approval rating of this president on the economy are the lowest since the Great Recession. But in terms of consumer sentiment, which actually does measure whether or not people are optimistic about their future, the lowest in the history of a poll that dates back to 1952.
7: Well, let's look at the underlying data. Two-thirds of those are Democrats. The Democrats...
8: Two-thirds of those polls. Fox News, The Economist, all the polls are wrong.
7: You're citing the University of Michigan.
8: There have been other surveys as well, but the Michigan survey.
3: There's a lesson built into this for everybody. Do your homework. Anticipate the incoming and defeat it with ease. Scott Bessent has this guy dead to rights. He knows the data that this guy's drawing from. He knows where the polling was done. He knows what the sampling was. He knows that it was Democrats who were involved. Also, for other members of the cabinet, this is so easy to beat. This whole thing like, oh, Trump's unpopular. You want to talk about Trump? How about we talk about you? You know how unpopular you are with the American people? There are various categories of diseases that have higher approval ratings than members of Congress right now, and particularly Democrat members of Congress.

0: Congressman.
1: Well, I'm waiting for your answer.
0: We have moved, we have asked Congress to move to eliminate the gas tax. That is done through statute.
1: You have moved that. So you're in favor of eliminating the gas tax.
0: We have asked for that.
1: So we can join bipartisanly today because you're in favor to eliminate the gas tax.
0: Again, the White House has asked for it, sir.
2: The miracle is that a Democrat wants to get rid of a tax.
1: They have? Why isn't it before the committee for a vote?
0: I don't run the agenda.
1: Well, it's good to hear that we're in favor of something that we can work on bipartisanly that will help relieve people who need it the most. Forgive me, but people in my district aren't doing cartwheels over this economy.
2: Oh, my gosh, it's so funny. I love it. I love it. 18 cents a gallon, by the way, the federal government gas tax right now. 18 cents a gallon. Let's see. Let's see if we can get rid of it. But I love that. Besson's like, what are you talking about? Any other Trump ideas you want to pitch? because we're for them. What's next? Congressman Larson wants to build a wall? You guys for building a wall? Yeah, we're for, what are you talking about? Yes, we're for building the wall. We're doing it right now. More ahead on The Vince Show.
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0: 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Sunshine, partly sunny at times, mid-80s this afternoon. Easterly winds at 5 to 15. A few clouds near 70 tonight. Sunshine, middle to upper 80s tomorrow. Saturday night, mostly clear, upper 60s. Sunny on Sunday, upper 80s. I'm Precision Weather Meteorologist Ross Burley on WNZF.
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0: Vince Colonnais.

0: We're going to keep an eye on. I would keep your eyes open this weekend on what's going on with the with a potential Iran deal. There's a lot of chatter, that a deal could be emerging. The president indicated earlier this week that we could see one by this weekend, but I know he's been pretty optimistic about this, and they've been trying to get responses from the supreme leader, the mangled supreme leader, who's holed up in a cave somewhere in Iran. So we'll see. We'll see. Although Hezbollah and these terror groups, they keep popping off. This is delicate business. But the president trying to get a resolution here. In fact, I think, Jim, if we saw a deal come through, like a real memorandum of understanding get signed with the Iranians, with the United States, with the Israelis, with whoever it takes, this market chaos that we're seeing today, despite the fact that the jobs report's phenomenal. Everyone's mouths are hitting the floor by how good the jobs report was today. I think the markets just absolutely take off. They're going to go haywire. They're going to love it. If energy security starts to get guaranteed globally, you're going to see a lot of juice for the economy. And that's what the president wants. That's the whole reason. That's why he's constantly telling all these countries, pump more oil. Put it out there, baby. Get the entire global market running on cheap, abundant energy. It shouldn't just be the United States that's pumping like crazy. Everybody should be. Take care of people. That's the way to do it. Coming up on the program, I want to revisit California with you because over the course of this show today, some breaking news has emerged about all of the fraud that's going on in California. There's a lot of concern by every normal thinking American that California is nothing but a fraud operation to give Democrats seats, including the mayoral race in Los Angeles, where Spencer Pratt has come far too close to becoming the next mayor of that city. And at the gubernatorial level, where Steve Hilton is performing so well. With each passing hour now, we're watching as Democrats keep getting extra votes that are just magically appearing, and Republicans are losing ground in these really, really pivotal races. The president earlier this week said he's concerned about it, very concerned about it, all eyes on it. And now we've got some news coming up that the United States Department of Justice is all over it. When I say all over it, I mean they're walking around inside of the election centers right now as we speak. We've got details on that coming up on another busy Friday edition of The Vince Show, a day ahead of D-Day's anniversary. We have a great country. We have so much more to get to ahead.
1: Vince Colonnades. 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
7: ABC News, I'm Mike Dubosky. The latest report from the Labor Department finds jobs numbers came in far better than expected, adding about 172,000 positions in the month of May. A three-judge panel in Virginia heard arguments today in the case of President Trump's planned ballroom at the White House. ABC's Karen Travers.
8: The Justice Department has been pointing to the recent shootings, the one that was at the White House Correspondents' Dinner, the shooting that was here near the White House just a couple of weeks ago, to say that there is a security issue and that it's not just about trying to build an event space at the White House, but that this facility will also have a national security impact, talking about things like medical facilities, the bomb shelters, a hospital, as the president has talked about, as well as things built on top to secure this entire complex here at the White House.
7: A federal judge has thrown out several Trump administration policies which had halted asylum claims from around the world. This is ABC News.
9: This local news is a service of Flagler County's Toyota dealer, Beaver Toyota in St. Augustine, conveniently located right off I-95 at exit 311.
10: Bunnell police are investigating a fatal RV fire. Liz Ryan brings us the details.
11: First responders rushed to the tragic scene Wednesday night. Bunnell Police Chief David Brannon.
12: Close to midnight, our officers, some sheriff's deputies, Flagler County Fire Rescue, and Palm Coast Fire Department responded to the report of a RV engulfed in flames in the Palm Terrace Mobile Home Park off of Lake Drive. The medical examiner responded to recover the remains of the person found inside. An autopsy was performed, and other results from that are pending to confirm what the cause of death was.
11: If you have any information about this fire, please contact the Bunnell Police Department. I'm Liz Ryan for WNZF News.
13: 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That's the average amount of money people in the U.S. are now spending on gas in a year. $5,000. 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
0: As we think about what's happening in California right now, Democrats keep picking up votes with each passing day. The election was Tuesday, and yet so now the votes keep coming in. Just for Democrats, though. Republicans, have you noticed? Isn't that a weird phenomenon? Republicans don't pick up anything. It's just Democrats just keep picking up votes. Republicans pick up nothing. And so Steve Hilton's chances of staying atop the field and even staying in the final two, well, they're now slipping. We'll see. And then Spencer Pratt, he may slip out of the top two as well in that mayoral race, thanks to the shenanigans Democrats are behind. But if you go back in time, think about the year and what it's been like in California. Earlier this year, there was a moment where two Republicans were expected to win outright, to be the final two people on the gubernatorial ballot in November in California. Remember, they've got the California has a crazy jungle primary system. It's meant to try and, as best they can, avoid having a Republican opponent on the general election ballot. So they devised a general a jungle primary system to try and lock Republicans out. And a weird thing happened. So many Democrats were thirsty for power this year, and so many of them refused to get out of the race, that two Republicans earlier this year were at one point the highest two polling candidates in the whole race. That was Steve Hilton and Chad Bianco. So the doomsday scenario for the left started playing out. They're like, oh, crap, what happens if two Republicans make it to the general election ballot and no Democrats? Something's got to be done. Something's got to be done. And Gavin Newsom was asked about this back in May, and this is what he said at the time. He said, don't worry, if that happens, we've got to break glass in case of emergency situation.
3: But you've spoken about accountability. Do you think Democrats will hold you accountable for standing by this principled neutrality by withholding your endorsement in this non-possible scenario where two Republicans take the ticket?
21: Yeah, look, my focus has been making sure that doesn't happen, and I've exercised not just a focus, but I've exercised through some action efforts to encourage that doesn't happen by making my case, and will continue to make my case. I do not see that scenario taking place. I've said this before, so I'll repeat it. I don't anticipate this need to be the case, but there is a break the glass scenario, and there's many people that have a deep understanding of what it would look like if Democrats were locked out, and we're going to do everything to make sure that doesn't happen.
0: Now, that does not sound like transparency, does it? That doesn't sound like him explaining everything in detail to give comfort to a democratic process. That's, well, if the voters don't do what I want, we've got other solutions to give Democrats power. What? In fact, actually, it's kind of remarkable how brazenly honest that is. Just like, yeah, we'll just rig it. If necessary, we'll rig it. It'll be fine, one way or the other. Here's a version of that. You ready for how they broke glass earlier this year? They destroyed Eric Swalwell. They destroyed him. Because they weren't happy with how the polling was settling out. If Eric Swalwell had stayed in this race, Steve Hilton would have a bigger lead over these Democrats right now. Swalwell's gone. Why? Democrats broke glass in case of emergency. They had the blackmail file. They got rid of him. But it wasn't enough, was it? It wasn't enough to stop Steve Hilton from succeeding at the levels that he did this week. So what do they have now? Are they breaking more glass? The Justice Department intends to find out. As we speak, the United States Department of Justice has launched investigations into what is happening in California. This is what we have this morning. This is a New York Post headline. It's a California Post headline. Feds announce several election fraud investigations in California while revealing serious structural vulnerabilities. Los Angeles's top federal prosecutor announced his office is pursuing several election fraud investigations with the FBI as questions swirl over California's sluggish vote count. First Assistant U.S. Attorney Bill Asaley, we love Bill, said Friday morning he's working with the Department of Justice to conduct a comprehensive audit of California's voter rolls. Asaley, writing on X, California's election system has serious structural vulnerabilities. Universal vote by mail with no voter ID requirements creates conditions where fraud can go undetected and unpunished, eroding public confidence. Without commenting on any specific investigation, my office has multiple election fraud investigations underway in coordination with FBI Los Angeles. We will follow the evidence wherever it leads and prosecute any violations of federal election law to the fullest extent. Further, he says in his statement, my office is also working closely with Assistant Attorney General Harmeet Dhillon. I've been telling you this. Harmeet is the election attorney general. She's the head of the Civil Rights Division. This is her job. She's from California. She's very familiar with how corrupt these people are. She's all over it. She's conducting a comprehensive audit of California's voter rolls as we speak. The state has stonewalled every effort to verify. This is well ahead of the election, by the way. They were already doing this. For a moment, you might be thinking, well, Vince, why are they starting now? The election is supposed to already be over. No. Harmeet Dhillon's been on this for months, many, many months now. The state has stonewalled every effort to verify that only eligible U.S. citizens are registered to vote. This case is now before the Ninth Circuit Court of Appeals. My office will not look the other way. We will investigate and prosecute. Every legal vote deserves to be counted. Every illegal vote cancels one out. That's exactly right. I'm glad to hear somebody say that besides us. Every time an illegal alien votes in an election, every time a fraudulent vote is cast, it disenfranchises your voting rights. It disenfranchises you. It's an attack on your civil rights. Your voting rights are civil rights. That's why the Civil Rights Division handles election law. Harmy Dillon responded after this on X. She said, teamwork makes the dream work. Ask yourselves, why does California and many other states hide their voter rolls from the federal government at the same time that they gladly hand them over to liberal activist groups? Excellent question. Yeah, if you've ever wondered, why is it that these lefty groups can beat down my door to get me to vote for Democrats? It's because the Democrats that run the state of California, in this case, they hand over the voter rolls to the lefty groups, but not to the United States Department of Justice. The last thing they want is an audit of the voting rolls. And then this, from this afternoon, federal prosecutor is now walking through the LA County ballot facility. A federal prosecutor was on the scene at the LA County ballot processing facility today, Friday. That's a day after President Trump asserted that the election was under investigation by the U.S. Attorney's Office. U.S. Attorney Robert Renner, California Post reporting here, toured the county's ballot processing facility amid growing questions about the speed of ballot processing. Renner's review follows exclusive reporting by the California Post, which visited the county's 144,000-square-foot ballot processing facility Thursday and found large sections of the operation sitting unused despite the substantial backlog. You see what's happening? California Post, that's a sister outlet to the New York Post. Great. Speaking of American history, the New York Post is I'm trying to remember the superlative for it, but it's like the longest running newspaper in American history. It's got a great history. But they got the California Post as well, covering the West Coast, with a great team over there. And they went and visited the ballot processing facility. Now, you would think, given the nation's attention and, most importantly, the need of California voters to have a clear answer about who won the mayoral race and who won the gubernatorial elections, or at least who's going on to the general election here, you would think that they would be moving with all due haste, right? They found that the facility's empty. Nobody's counting. They don't have anybody doing it. It's 144,000 square feet. It's a state that loves doling out taxpayer cash to get people to do gigs. You can't pay people to count some ballots? They found large sections of the operation sitting unused. During the visit, the California Post observed rows of empty chairs, vacant ballot processing stations, and expansive areas of the facility with little visible activity, while hundreds of thousands of ballots remain uncounted. When the Post asked an election center staff member about the rows of unused workstations, despite the substantial backlog, the employee insisted reporters should, quote, not be fooled by what you see. No, we're suspicious about what we don't see. That's the thing we're concerned about. Fooled by what you see. We'd like to see more, please. A lot more. When pressed to elaborate, however, the staff member offered no further explanation. Kind of like Gavin Newsom. Oh, it's a break glass in case of emergency situation. Don't worry, Democrats will have power here. The county announced Thursday night that it had processed an additional 75,000 ballots since the previous update, bringing the total to just under 1.5 million. Despite the progress, officials estimate that 640,000 ballots remain outstanding, including approximately 627,000 vote-by-mail ballots, 10,000 conditional voter registration ballots, and another 1,800 provisional ballots. Let's pretend for a moment this was all in the up and up. Let's pretend these were all credible ballots being handled responsibly by people who were just counting them, trying to render a legitimate judgment about who the voters selected. Let's pretend that for a moment. How would this in any way create public stability? How does having a situation where nobody knows who won the election for weeks on end, how does that stabilize your city or your state? You're destroying any sense that a real election has been conducted. It's a full-blown attack on the integrity of our election system. And they're just fine with it. The media is making excuses for it. On Ms. Now and CNN, they're just telling us that this is the way things are done in California. You know? It's just normal. Yeah, no, it's totally normal. Democrats always win after we count enough ballots. So don't you worry your little head. It's the system working as intended. No wonder people have been fleeing that state. Which is an expensive proposition. It's expensive to live there, expensive to leave. Spencer Pratt and Steve Hilton are holding on for dear life right now, just trying to find a place on that general election ballot. God willing they do, but it's got to be too big to rig because the rigging continues. The rigging continues right now, and I suspect that this is more of that broken glass Gavin Newsom was talking about. More ahead on The Vince Show.
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0: You want to hear something fun? The president of the United States was just on Air Force One, and he was talking about Thombolina. Somebody asked him about Thom Tillis being opposed to Todd Blanche as the attorney general. And the president, I think the president is done with Thom. I think he's completely done. Take a listen here.
1: Senator Tillis said he won't support Todd Blanche's confirmation unless Todd Blanche condemns January 6th. Do you have a reaction to that?
2: Senator Tillis is a loser. That's why he didn't run. He didn't run because I wouldn't support him. And he's just an angry man because he's not going to be a senator any longer. He wasn't respected in the Senate. He fought a lot of people. He fought Pete Hegseth. Pete Hegseth turned out to be a gem. Now, Senator Tillis is a loser, stone cold, and he's an angry man because I basically, he was forced to leave the Senate because I wouldn't support him, and he quit. So now he's trying to make trouble by, you know, opposing anybody. Todd Blanche is a brilliant guy who everybody likes and everybody respects, and Tillis is always like, I'm going to do this, I'm going to do that. He should have done it before when he was a senator. He would have gotten wiped out in a race. But he needed my support, and I said, I can't give you my support. He's not qualified. He's not good for the position of senator. I didn't hear about what he did with Todd Blanche. Todd Blanche is fantastic.
0: You got that? Is that message clear enough? Thom Tillis is a loser. He's a fool. He's always been a putz, that guy. So he's on the way out, and he's very bitter about President Trump and not getting his support. And he knew that the writing was on the wall. So the second he didn't get the endorsement, he's like, "Oh, I'm leaving." Good. Let's replace this guy. Michael Whatley's running a great race right now in North Carolina. Let's get him in there. Let's get some backup in there in the United States Senate. Somebody who can actually fight for the country and for this agenda the American people voted for. But hilarious. The president doesn't. Have you noticed he really doesn't hold back? He just states it exactly like he's thinking it. But that is the most aggressive I think I've heard him when it comes to Thombolina. Good for him. I think he's dealt with enough of this crap from these establishment rhino types. Just amazing. There's an amazing New York Post piece today that I want to share with you. I've been referencing some great New York Post coverage today. I've always liked that outlet. They said a Marine Corps veteran in Maryland just fought off a group of teenagers, four teens, it looks like, hooded black teenagers. It looked kind of, like they show up, yeah, wearing their hoods. One of them's got a gun. They pull up on this guy, and they try and carjack a United States Marine. Now, before I tell you more about this story, how do you think this went? the Marine's name is Jake Oborda. He was working on his truck in Oxon Hill, Maryland, 10 miles outside Washington, D.C. Four hooded teens approached him around 4:45 p.m. this week, Tuesday. Surveillance video captured the moment. And the teens surrounded Borda at the bed of his truck. One suspect wearing a red, white, and blue sweatshirt, how dare he, pulls out a pistol, points it at the veteran's head, demands his car keys and his phone. Borda, seizing on a moment of distraction among the idiots, grabbed the suspect that was holding the gun, wrestled him for the weapon. As the struggle broke out, two of the attempted carjackers, they took off running, cowards. They dashed down the residential street while another anxiously circled the vehicle. Seconds after the struggle began, Borda's brother ran out of the house, I love this, to help his sibling fend off the group. A single gunshot rang out as the brothers fought for the gun. Nobody was struck. Borda's brother then went after a second suspect. Within moments, both brothers had thrown their attackers to the ground and restrained them until Prince George's County Police arrived and took all four suspects into custody. Borda crediting his Marine Corps hand-to-hand combat training for giving him the instincts and know-how to disarm the teen. What a great story. What a great, great story. Not great that you got thugs on the street trying to steal a man's truck. And it's obvious that he's a Marine, too. He's got his classic Semper Fi bumper sticker on the tailgate of the truck. He's got his Eagle Globe and Anchor on the window. And these idiots thought they were going to take a Marine down and take his truck. They had another thing coming. They got a butt whooping in the middle of the street in Maryland. Love that. love the country, and I can't wait to talk about this great country with you again when we rejoin each other next week. Subscribe to the Vince Podcast. Would you do that? That would make my weekend great.
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14: 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Sunshine, partly sunny at times, mid-80s this afternoon, an easterly breeze at 5 to 15, just a few clouds, close to 70 tonight. Sunshine, middle to upper 80s tomorrow. Mostly clear, upper 60s tomorrow night. It'll be partly to mostly sunny on Sunday, middle to upper 80s. I'm Precision Weather Meteorologist Russ Murphy on WNZF.
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15: From ABC News, I'm Mike DeBusky. President Trump is calling for incoming acting director of national intelligence Bill Pulte to further downsize the intelligence community, telling reporters the amount of employees has been way too high for way too long. ABC News White House correspondent Karen Travers says he's comparing DNI to the Department of Education.
16: The president brought that up and compared it to that, saying this maybe should even be terminated. He wasn't specific about what his plans would be, but certainly indicating he wants to see Pulte go in there and shake things up and limit the size of this sprawling office right now that, of course, oversees spy agencies.
15: A federal appeals court in D.C. heard arguments today over President Trump's plans to build a new White House ballroom. ABC's Stephen Portnoy has more from Washington.
17: Much of the two-hour appeals court proceeding focused on whether the National Trust for Historic Preservation has standing to sue over the ballroom project. A lawyer for the Justice Department put forward the administration's view that courts cannot stop the construction. And in response to a hypothetical question posed by one of the three judges, the government's lawyer said if the president suddenly decided to bulldoze the Statue of Liberty, no one would have standing to sue once the damage has been done.
15: An appeals court in Colorado has overturned the convictions of two paramedics in the death of Elijah McClain. They were convicted in 2023 for a 2019 encounter where they were accused of giving McClain a fatal dose of ketamine in an effort to sedate him. But Dion Schaffner with advocacy group Epitome of Black Excellence and Partnership calling on elected officials to speak out.
18: This is not a time to be bashful. This is not a time to be political or politically correct. You don't get to count yourself out. We will be watching every single one of you.
15: The judge in the case says the case should be sent back for a possible retrial. 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
15: A California judge ruled a few weeks ago that that notorious Cars for Kids ad had to stop airing. But now it's back, at least for the time being, with a new court order allowing the ad to run. ABC's Alex Stone has details.
20: This went back to a Southern California man who said he donated a vehicle after he heard the ad on the radio and thought the money was going to be going to needy children. But he then learned, and this was part of his lawsuit, that the money was actually going to Orthodox Jewish programs in New York and New Jersey, and the money was going to Israel, that the money was being used to send teenagers to Israel and for a $16 million building there that the organization has.
15: Measles cases in the United States have surpassed 2,000 for the second year in a row, according to new data from the Centers for Disease Control. This November, the Pan American Health Organization will evaluate whether the U.S. has lost its elimination status for that illness, which it has held since 2000. An investigation is underway after the front landing gear of a Lufthansa passenger jet suddenly collapsed while it was on the ground.
21: It was parked at a gate in Frankfurt, Germany, just moments before passengers were set to board the flight to Los Angeles. The nose of the plane crashing down, one expert we spoke with said the leading theory in this is that maintenance was being done on the aircraft and something went wrong. Authorities, of course, are going to investigate.
15: ABC's Rhiannon Alley. Several crew members were on board, but no one was seriously hurt. I'm Mike Dabusky, ABC News.
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25: When I bought my house 4 years ago, I had 80 feet of sand dune. I have 6 feet right now. I had to put a wood fence up so the kids won't fall 11 feet straight down. It's not if it's going to go down, it's when.
26: That concern is part of a much larger question now in front of Flagler County leaders, how to move forward with a major beach and dune restoration project when the prices come in higher than expected. The project would restore about 5.5 miles of coastline through parts of Flagler Beach and Beverly Beach. The lowest bid came in around $39 million. Staff said the county could lower the project cost to about $34 million, but only by putting down less sand, about 17% less than originally planned. No final award was made during the discussion. County leaders indicated they want more answers on funding, timing, and easements before making a final decision. From the WNZF Newsroom, I'm Erica Fox.

0: so I feel like, you know, we're kind of rehashing the thing we've been through. I had that tattoo for 17 years. It's a skull and crossbones.
1: 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We need to abolish ICE. We need to dismantle DHS.
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6: All right, thanks, Scott Shannon, and thanks to all of you for being with us. Happy Friday. Write down our toll-free telephone number. You want to be a part of the program. It's 800-941-SEAN. Is this a circus or the Foreign Affairs Committee? I would argue it's a circus. And if Democrats get power... If they get power, this is what the next 2 years will be like in this country. Never-ending, nonstop witch hunts, hearings, stupid elected Democrats and senators are just going to want to do everything they can do to thwart American progress. And if they do anything, it's going to be to advance their radicalized socialist agenda. That's what they want to do. By the way, it took all this time, and now the Senate finally passed the funding, a full border security funding bill, and they did it early, well, in the morning last night, marking a major step forward for the effort to fund Immigration Customs Enforcement, ICE, and Customs Border Protection, CBP, for the rest of President Trump's term. The chamber voted 52-47. To pass, by the way, John Fetterman, I think, is the only one. Well, no, actually, all Democrats except for Senator Michael Bennett of Colorado, who is absent to participate in the gubernatorial primary, voted against it. But anyway, the chamber voted 52-47 to pass the $70 billion budget bill, which Republicans refer to as the Secure America Act. Why does it take that long? And I'm going to tell you the other thing that is really irritating to me. Let me give you some results, and then let's go through a little bit of the history when it comes to California and elections, because they really don't, you know, they just don't want integrity. You know, they just don't want integrity, and that's the hard part. Let me write this in here. I'm writing something. Okay, there we go. So it's frustrating to all of us that want integrity in the system. So here's what we got today. We're at about 62% of the vote in California. The vote took place on Tuesday. Today's Friday. Within 2 hours in my free state of Florida, there was 90%+ of the vote had been counted. Within 2 hours, there's no delay. There's integrity in the system. There are integrity measures in the system. And that means the people of Florida, they're not complaining about election results. They learned their lesson post-2000, hanging, swinging, dimpled, pimpled, you know, perforated chads that you know, what a mess that was in that election. But you know what? To their credit, they fixed it, and they've added more integrity measures thanks to my great governor, Ron DeSantis, who's done a great job. But here's what we found. There was a bit of a big dump that came out this morning, and it shows that Spencer Pratt is losing ground, quite a bit of ground, as mail-in ballots pour in from Democrats. Now, Spencer Pratt's lead, remember, the top two people make it to the November ballot, and then they've got this councilwoman, what's her name, Ramon or Raymond, I don't know what her name is, in the L.A. mayoral contest, narrowed the gap significantly. And Republican gubernatorial candidate Steve Hilton maintained his lead over Democratic candidates Becerra and Tom Steyer. But if you look at the archived version of the official vote total, you know, in the case of L.A. mayor, this woman that's now in third place gained over 10,000 votes. And the latest count Oh, how convenient. Her votes just come in late. They know exactly how many she would need to win compared to the under 6,000 for Pratt. So she gets over 10,000, under 6,000 for Pratt, almost 2-1. At the previous count, Pratt had 157,116 compared to hers 119,809. What is this? Every single, you know, 10,000 votes that she's going to pick up over Spencer Pratt? Does anyone have confidence in these election results? Now, I did a little research and I went back in time. If you go back to the, you know, certification and what happened during the last election. Okay, things seem to be a little bit better, but they really aren't. And you have to ask yourself, why is it all the years, most of you growing up, how is it that we were able to have results the night of an election or at the latest early the next morning if it's a very, very tight election a couple of days away? The one exception would be 2000. But if you look at California in 2024, there were two key statewide races and, you know, and they got the breakdown. They got the answers. November's general election. You know, the polls closed 11 o'clock Eastern, 8 o'clock Pacific time, and they began reporting on election night right after the polls closed with a fairly decent amount of the vote, especially early mail ballots posted overnight. Remember, Florida did it all in 2 hours. You had 90% of the vote. Anyway, Kamala Harris projected to win, but they only had about 50% of the vote in. Ongoing counting, then California's heavy reliance on mail-in ballots meant full results took time, and a lot of time. Counties had until, now remember, the election took place on November the 5th is when this election took place. Now, they had, every county had until December 3rd through 5th, a month later, to certify the results. The Secretary of State certified the final results over a month later in December 13th, to be specific. And, you know, why don't they want these basic fundamental integrity systems, integrity measures put in place? Now, what happens if you have integrity in voting? I've been saying this forever. Why don't Democrats want proof of citizenship, especially in a sanctuary state like California? Because the illegal immigrants in many of these sanctuary cities and states, they can get legal driver's license because of sanctuary protection. Well, that would be a form of voter ID in most states. All right, so that is an added benefit. Now, why can't we have proof of citizenship, voter ID, signature verification? I would prefer to get rid of all early voting with the exceptions of the sick, the infirmed, and our brave military that are serving abroad. I would accommodate them. And then I'd put in place chain of custody command. So the minute that a ballot comes in, and you can even put barcodes to see if anybody ever at the wrong time opens it. But as soon as they go into any particular precinct, they would be walked to a room. It would all be under camera and they'd put it in a room, and 24/7 you have surveillance. Make that surveillance link available to the general public. Let them look and see if anybody's tampering with those ballots. What is that? That's called integrity. So proof of citizenship, voter ID, signature verification, chain of custody controls, updated voter rolls. I think every state for every election ought to be doing that. California's got to stop the insane process of just handing out ballots, mailing them to people, whether they ask for them or not. That doesn't lend itself towards integrity at all in any way. And then you need in every precinct, every voting precinct, partisan observers, whatever parties are on the ballot, and those people on the ballot, you know, get representation so nothing nefarious happens during the voting all day and when the vote counting begins at night. And if you do have any mail-in ballots, you know, maybe you tally those election day morning. So the results will be ready when the polls on election day finally close that day. Democrats don't want any of this. Why don't they want any of this? Now, I will say this, delays in California's vote. This will likely go on weeks, if not a month or more. But anyway, it's now prompting the federal government to launch several election fraud investigations. They don't want integrity. Why wouldn't you want integrity so people have confidence in the results? Republicans and Democrats have all said that they think the system is rigged. They have said it. Hillary Clinton said it. Stacey Abrams said it. You know, about 2020. Okay, so why don't we put the integrity measures in place? That solves all your problems. But LA's top prosecutor announced that his office is pursuing several election fraud investigations with the FBI as questions now swirl over California's sluggish vote count. Now, the first assistant U.S. attorney said Friday that today that he is working with the DOJ to conduct a comprehensive audit of California's voter rolls. California's election system has serious structural vulnerabilities. Universal vote by mail with no voter ID requirements creates conditions where fraud can go undetected and unpunished, eroding public confidence. This is mostly a blue state problem. This is not a red state problem. This is mostly a blue state problem, which tells me it's all by design. They think they will benefit. Now, as we have one dump after another, for example, you know, Spencer Pratt lost thousands of votes overnight. You know, if this pattern continues, because he did win with the 50-60% that had been counted before, if this continues,

0: registrations have remained inactive on the rolls for at least three elections, with 151,202 on the rolls after at least four consecutive elections, according to this lawsuit. The lawsuit alleges the state takes no effective action to require counties to fix the issue. Now, why does this matter? Well, maybe Republicans' odds in these deep blue states would go up if they had integrity measures. I don't know. I'm not going to make accusations of cheating, but they certainly don't want to take away, they certainly don't want to put in place integrity measures. So Spencer Pratt loses ground, while Steve Hilton did maintain his lead in the latest bout, but he lost some ground too. He lost ground also. He's still in first place. But it's all undecided, and God knows when you're going to get your final answer about who's going to be in the runoff. It just is. It is so fundamentally corrupt. It is. Is it not embody Gavin Newsom's communist utopia, Mr. No-Show Governor? You have fire hydrants without water. You have reservoirs without water. You don't practice the science of forestry, which could take away a lot of the kindling to diminish the impact of these predictable wildfires with Santa Ana winds that are also predictable. And now here we are over a year and a half later, and people can't get building permits from their city, from their state. And there's talk about, well, maybe we won't want to build public housing there. Well, what about the people? And they're taxing. I've had callers tell me they had their homes burned to the ground, and they're still taxing those properties. These owners are still paying, and yet there's nothing to pay for. They don't have a house there, and they can't get a permit to build a new house. You know, and that's just the highest poverty rate, highest homeless rate. I mean, L.A. alone is 70,000 freaking homeless people. Okay, a lot of them are out of their mind, and they're very dangerous. Not a good idea. It's insane. They have the highest income tax, sales tax, gas tax. You know, they can't balance their budget because they're a sanctuary state with sanctuary cities. That means that taxpayers are footing the bill for all the illegals being protected by No-Show Gavin, full-time podcaster, Trump's stalker, author now, world traveler, halftime Hannity stalker. It's unbelievable. He's the worst governor. And as people get to know about him, I'm telling you, they're not going to vote for this guy for president. Now Mayor Pete is ahead of him in some polls, as is, what's her name, Kamala Harris. Can you imagine if they went back to Kamala Harris? That would shock me. But I guess it's possible. I guess anything's possible. All right, 800-941-SEAN. We got great economic news that we're going to share with you. Steve Moore will join us at the bottom of the half hour. Look, it's been said, if you move, it's one of the biggest stresses in life. I've moved a million times in my life. I don't find it that stressful, but a lot of people do. But it doesn't have to be that way. And, you know, I've lived in Rhode Island, California, Alabama, Georgia. Where else have I lived? Back to New York, where I grew up. Then down to the free state of Florida. I've been here 3 years now. Anyway, for a lot of people, it's stressful. 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
3: 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They have been helping American heroes ever since. Heroes like FDNY firefighter Robert E. Welsh III. Now, Robert served as a police officer before his appointment to the fire department in 2001, just weeks after the 9/11 attack.

0: 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He was on the front lines of 9/11 recovery efforts, and Robert dedicated nearly two decades of his life protecting his community. He also coached youth sports. He shared a full life with the love of his life, Jennifer, and their three children. But Robert lost his courageous battle with 9/11-related cancer, leaving behind his beloved family. Now, Tunnel to Towers honored Robert by paying the Welsh's family mortgage. 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Maybe you have land or an old car. Just please go to their website. It's the letter T, the number 2, the letter T.org. The letter T, the number 2, the letter T.org. 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
1: 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It's going to be a pretty slow drive on Moody Boulevard, both east and westbound, getting between Belterre Boulevard and just after Old Kings Road, with quite a bit of slowing. 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
0: All right. right, great news on the economy today that I doubt you're going to get from the legacy media mob. Steve Moore will join us, break it all down for you. Although I know gas prices are still up, but they're down significantly from where they were a month ago. And, you know, I think if the president can pull off a deal, great. If he takes him out, whatever he decides, I think this decision is coming sooner than later. That's all I can say. I'm not going to fault the president for trying for peace, especially since the top three tiers of leadership are dead. Maybe we need to take out the leaders of the IRGC now, and maybe the next generation will be the one that makes a deal. I don't know. Otherwise, the president will do militarily what he needs to do and finish it off, which, by the way, could include, in my mind, you know, just strike these facilities where we know the 60% enriched uranium is and entomb it and keep eyes on it. And if they ever go near it, we'll just bomb them again. Or if they start building out other weapon systems, we can get in there and bomb it again. And if they don't open the straits, they don't get a penny. Their economy is literally tanking before our eyes. All right, Steve Moore will analyze the good economic news today and much more. We'll get your calls in this Friday, 800-941-SHAWN.
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14: ABC News, I'm Mike Dubosky. President Trump says the Department of National Intelligence is too big and is pushing for incoming acting director Bill Pulte to downsize the organization in charge of the nation's spy agencies. Oral arguments today in the case of the White House ballroom. A lower court had ordered construction to stop following a lawsuit from preservationists. Now the president's lawyers are asking an appeals court to throw out that move. ABC's Stephen Portnoy.
15: One of the judges, Patricia Millette, who's an Obama appointee, really pressed the Justice Department on how far the president can go, whether the president could tear down the White House or maybe even if he wanted to, take down the Statue of Liberty, and whether anyone could sue to stop him. And the answer from the government's lawyer was, quote, "I think that's right."
14: Brendan Banfield has been sentenced to life in prison after being convicted earlier this year for murdering his wife, Christine, and Joseph Ryan, the man Banfield wanted to take the fall for his wife's murder. This is ABC News.
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17: The Florida Department of Health in Flagler County has issued a health alert for the presence of harmful blue-green algae toxins in Hawk Creek in response to a water sample taken last week.
18: It's a bacteria that exists commonly in Florida's freshwater environments. However, it has the potential to create a toxin that's harmful to humans and especially pets.
17: Wendy Jackson says there are a number of precautions you should take to protect yourself, your family, and your pets.
18: If you're swimming or using personal watercraft near a visible bloom, we'd recommend that you leave the area and wash with soap and water if you've come into contact with it. It's challenging when we have dogs that we take with us to freshwater and their first instinct is to go and lap up the water. And if there's a algae bloom there, they could get that toxin and it actually makes them sick.
16: I'm Peter Colleen.
19: 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Sunshine, partly sunny at times, mid-80s this afternoon. Easterly winds at 5 to 15. A few clouds near 70 tonight. Sunshine, middle to upper 80s tomorrow. Saturday night, mostly clear, upper 60s. Sunny on Sunday, upper 80s. I'm Precision Weather Meteorologist Russ Murley on WNZF.
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0: uncovers the real truth about the politics of D.C. He's your watchdog on Big Brother every day. 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
1: All right, 25 till the top of the hour this Friday. 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They're doing it with an exciting summer promotion. When you buy any new P365 pistol, the one I carry every day, you will get a free Sig Sauer everyday carry flashlight. 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It is also the Sig Sauer. It is the choice of the U.S. military. It is the choice of NATO forces. Every branch, by the way, in our military. Summertime's here. A lot of you are going to be outdoors. A lot of chances for an encounter with you're not expecting. You've got to be prepared. There are dark, evil people in this world. It's sad. And if that moment comes, somebody wants to kill you and your family, you've got to be prepared. Now, all Sig Sauer is proudly made in America. And they've got, you know, all of these workers, you know, nearly 4,000, they're the largest manufacturer in the state of New Hampshire. Half of them are literally military. Well, a little over a third, close to 40%. And Sig is a proud partner to the U.S. military, the official sidearm, all branches of the military. I actually have an M17 Sig Sauer, same one carried by our brave men and women defending freedom around the world. The 365, number one concealed carry pistol in the country. 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And everyone on my show, we're a Sig Sauer family here. 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You know, whenever there's good economic news, like the stock market, you know, has been over 51,000 pretty much all week. 50,000, I mean, the president now has hit well over 100 when you include the Dow, the NASDAQ, S&P, 100 records. I know people have been worried about gas prices, but they have come down in the last month very significantly, and this conflict with Iran is going to come to an end one way or the other. I know some people say, yeah, you've been saying that, Hannity, and you're right, I have been. I'm not going to fault the president for trying to make peace. I don't know if you can make peace with these lunatics. But this just came out. For example, wages have surged. And what did I tell you would happen? After the president secured anywhere from, what, $12 to $18 trillion in manufacturing that he's bringing back to this country, automobile manufacturing, semiconductor chip manufacturing, pharmaceutical manufacturing, developing rare earths, all that he's doing, that's a ton of money. And I said, once these jobs come online, these are going to be high-paying career jobs for Americans. You know, look at what Breitbart put out there today. Blue collar boom for our factory workers. The American factory worker is experiencing an economic renaissance amid President Trump's policies to revitalize manufacturing. Remember Obama famously, they're not coming back, those jobs, never coming back. Well, they're coming back. Average weekly paycheck for a non-supervisory durable goods factory worker up 7.4% from a year ago, according to new data released by the Department of Labor today. Hourly pay is up 5.3%, and the average work week has expanded, particularly due to rising overtime. People want overtime. They get paid time and a half. Pay growth continued in May. Hourly wages up, and weekly wages climbing. And also, remember, the one big beautiful bill cut taxes, no tax tips, overtime, Social Security, you know, and people are getting the biggest refund checks they've had in forever. And they're also seeing less of their hard-earned money taken out of their weekly or biweekly paycheck. But, you know, all of this is happening because of the policies. You know, I know we call it supply-side economics, but this is supply-side plus, and the plus is the trillions in committed manufacturing monies. Now, let me just give you some some numbers from today. Manufacturing activity has now hit a four-year high in May, according to Reuters. Mortgage interest rates and average rental prices have been falling for months. The stock market has been above 50,000 pretty much all week, even above 51,000, setting again another group of new records. Gas prices have now fallen by 36 cents per gallon from last month's average, according to Gas Buddy. And in many states, you can find regular gas for less than $4 a gallon. And to top it all off, today's job report was twice as good as economists, quote, were predicting. Oh, it outperformed expectations. They say this with every number that Trump gets. We added a whopping 172,000 jobs last month. That's amazing. Payroll gain easily topped all these so-called experts and their expectations of roughly 80,000 new jobs. And April hirings, you know, revised numbers, went up a combined, 93,000 jobs. What does this all mean? Steve Moore is with us. And good friend of the program, and Steve Moore, of course, wrote the book Trumponomics, Inside the American First Plan to Revive Our Economy. Well, this is what I thought would happen when he secured those trillions of dollars that would be committed to manufacturing and 100% depreciation if you build out a facility.
2: Well, great to be with you, Sean. And by the way, my latest book that I wrote with Art Laffer is called The Trump Economic Miracle. And these numbers that you're reciting, which are all accurate, really... this is a miracle. In fact, I just wrote a piece for the New York Post making that point. You are right. Manufacturing is back. How about construction? The construction industry is having one of the biggest booms it's ever seen in building new homes and building roads and building data centers and all sorts of new projects. We also are seeing, as you said, really importantly, that wages continue to outpace inflation. Now, the media every day is talking about an affordability crisis. And look, I know people are angry about, you know, paying, $4 a gallon gas. And I know people are, you know, if you bought a steak lately or ground beef, those are expensive. But it is an absolute truism that the people have more affordability now because their paychecks are rising faster than the rate of inflation. A blockbuster report today. When I heard the news, my jaw dropped. And it did not happen by accident. Sean, this is a result of three policies. One was the big, beautiful tax bill, by the way, which every single Democrat voted against. The second is the deregulation, which has saved American businesses $1 trillion. And the third is the drill baby drill energy policy that has made America the most dominant country in energy in the world.
1: I mean, that too is going to create a lot of high paying career jobs. And that'll also go into this battle. I know that the Democrats are planning to spend tens, if not hundreds of millions of dollars to help out Mr. Six Gender, God is Non-Binary, Welcome Mat on the Border for Illegals, vegan campaign in Texas, absolute nut, refers to his neighbors, if they're women, as neighbors with uteruses. No problem with men playing women's sports and being in women's locker rooms. This guy's a nut. I don't think he's going to win in Texas. I don't know. It's just maybe a hunch I have.
2: Well, listen, I mean, there is a red state, blue state divide in America. And, when you look at where the jobs are being created, Sean, it's the red states that are dominating. We've now had, in just the last month, three major corporations that moved out of blue states, including Exxon, moving out of New Jersey. They'd been there for 140 years. When John D. Rockefeller created Standard Oil, it was in New Jersey, and they've moved out to Texas. You have Samsung that's moving out. You've got other...
1: By the way, I was just watching the John Rockefeller, and there's a History Channel series, The Men That Built America. And the first episode actually is about him. And what he did, and he recognized very early on the need for kerosene because they didn't have light at night and they needed a ton of kerosene, and he built out the refineries, then he built out the railroads. I mean, his level of innovation and success is unbelievable.
2: But this is such an important point. You know, there's been a mythology now for 100 years perpetuated by the left. One of the most insidious lies about American history that they're still teaching the history books is that John D. Rockefeller and Alvin Edison and J.P. Morgan, the people, Henry Ford, the people who built this country, they are treated as robber barons rather than, they were heroes. My goodness. Before, you know, before Henry Ford, there weren't cars. Before John D. Rockefeller, we didn't have energy. You know, you look at all these people who were amazing superstars, and the history books treat them like villains. It's outrageous. You and I have to make a pact that we are going to resurrect. I mean, but like saying Bill Gates is a villain or Steve Jobs is a villain for creating the technology revolution.
1: Well, look at what AOC said. That, oh, if you're a billionaire, you didn't earn that. That's just like Obama. You didn't do that. I've had the pleasure in my life to meet very successful people and talk to them.
2: Mm-hmm.
1: And I want to learn from them. And, you know, the one common denominator is they're all risk takers. They're all innovative. They all work their ass off. Not one came, you know, with a silver spoon in their mouth. Most actually start with nothing when you talk to people, and their stories are so compelling. Mm-hmm. And, you know, then look at what Donnie does to Ken Griffin and doxing him in New York. And as a result, Ken Griffin says no to a meeting. And he takes $6 billion that he was going to invest in New York, and he moves it to my free state of Florida.
2: Well, let me give you an example of what you're talking about. You know, I was so fortunate in my life to know Fred Smith. Of course, Fred Smith was the founder of FedEx, one of the greatest transportation companies ever. Everyone said it would never work. Did you know that? Everyone said, are you crazy? You can't.
1: Well, everyone was dumb that told him that.
2: Right. And then, by the way, he just died. He was one of the great Americans of all time. He died about 6 months ago. I was talking to him on the phone 3 weeks before he died. He was still working.
1: Wow. Wow. Now, based on the fundamentals and our belief that the trillions in investment in manufacturing and bringing, well, it's good for national security, number one, but it's good for economic activity. Bringing back automobile manufacturing, high-paying career jobs in the auto industry for Americans. And I know there'll be some innovation. I know there'll be AI incorporated, but there's still going to be the need for people to do a lot of the labor. Those are going to be high-paying career jobs for people. But it's also the pharmaceutical company. It's also semiconductor chips. Those are not only beneficial to national security, but beneficial, again, high-paying career jobs for Americans. Then you add oil and fracking and coal mining, and you got more high-paying career jobs for Americans. I want to see every American prosper.
2: Me too.
1: And you get these high-paying jobs, all of a sudden it's going to be transformational in your life. Maybe you couldn't afford a house. Maybe you'll be able to afford a house. Maybe you have an old car. Maybe you want a new, you know, F-150 or Dodge Ram truck. Maybe you don't take a vacation because you can't afford it. Well, now you'll be able to afford it. Maybe now you can go out to dinner once a week. I mean, I'm not talking about, you know, insane luxuries here. I'm talking about, you know, a nice standard of living for working men and women.
2: Well, that's right. And you and I are involved with a company called Lightspeed, and we're going to be able to build houses with robots, and we're going to be able to build them at half the cost. And that means, you know, more and more Americans will be able to afford a nice home. And this kind of revolution is coming, and it has to be the most important issue for America economically going forward. Is we have to make sure that the United States leads this technology revolution, just like we led the internet revolution. But my God, you know, there's 10 now, the 10 largest technology companies in the world, 9 of them are in the United States. We've dominated.
1: Look at what's happening. You mentioned Texas, and you mentioned Exxon and two other companies now moving headquarters down there. Then they've been in New Jersey forever. And they're doing it and saying it because of regulations and taxes.
2: Yeah.
1: And Wall Street South, I always point out, is very real. Every investment firm, private equity firm, every big bank, every Wall Street firm, they're here. And they're here in bigger numbers, and they have a bigger footprint in South Florida than they do in New York on Wall Street. The same with Texas. What's going to happen in the end to all of these blue states that have chased these companies out of their state? You know, I mean, look at Mark Zuckerberg leaves California. They have a referendum, a wealth tax in California. They had a wealth tax in Seattle. The former CEO of Starbucks left to Florida. Mark Zuckerberg now in Florida. Elon Musk now in Texas. The two of the co-founders of Google now in Florida. Larry Ellison now in Florida. They're all moving to Florida. They want to be my neighbor. I think they're coming because I came first.
2: Yeah. That, by the way, I don't know if you've heard the latest news talking about businesses moving from blue states to red states. I don't know if you've heard. It looks like this breaks my heart, by the way. As you know, Sean, I'm a Chicagoan by birth. I grew up in the Chicago area. It's going to the Bears are leaving Chicago and they're going to Indiana.
1: How crazy is that mayor and governor to allow that to happen? How stupid is that?
2: How stupid is that? You got an idiot mayor and you've got a governor of Illinois who Pritzker, who wants to run for president. Is he going to run for president saying, I'll do for the country what I did for Illinois? He's ruined that state.
1: They've ruined it. Never mind law and order, safety, security. I could probably make a prediction now, and I don't want to because I wouldn't want to be right, but with a fair degree of accuracy, how many people in Chicago, if I report back Monday, were shot over the weekend? How many people were shot and killed? They don't have law and order. They don't have safety security. They have the worst infrastructure, and people are leaving. High taxes, bureaucratic nightmare. Look at California. Good luck getting a housing permit for the Pacific Palisades after the government failed you with no water and hydrants or reservoirs and, of course, or practicing the science of forestry in an area that has predictable Santa Ana winds and wildfires. They're pretty dumb.
2: Well, it's so sad what's happened to our great cities, and this is what happened when progressives take over. So you look at Minneapolis.
1: No, it's not sad to me.
2: What's that?
1: Not sad to me. I left.
2: Well, but look, I love America's great cities. I love Los Angeles. I love Chicago. I love New York.
1: You're not going to live there.
2: Seattle's a disaster. But when I was growing up, when we were growing up, those cities were great cities.
1: They were? You're 100% correct. All right, Steve Moore, appreciate you. Thank you. 800-941-SEAN if you want to be a part of the program. We have a lot to get to today. Man, we have such a busy day. When we come back, you know, Oz is saying $100 trillion waste, fraud, abuse. We're going to check in with our friend Luke Rosiak. He's doing an investigative report. Brandon Gill will weigh in. Listen, you hear and you see what's happening with Israel, the flare-up with Beirut and Lebanon. And what does Hamas do? What does Hezbollah do? What does Iran do? They fire into densely populated areas like cities like Tel Aviv. And the humanitarian crisis that has ensued is real. People lose their homes. 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
4: 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There is some slowing. It's across A1A going in the northbound direction, coming away from Moody Boulevard as you're getting out of Flagler Beach. No delays, though, are showing up on I-95, both north and south, crossing Moody. 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
1: All right, when we come back, how much of your money has been wasted or stolen? 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
17: 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Sunshine, partly sunny at times, mid-80s this afternoon, an easterly breeze at 5 to 15, just a few clouds, close to 70 tonight. Sunshine, middle to upper 80s tomorrow. Mostly clear, upper 60s tomorrow night. It'll be partly to mostly sunny on Sunday, middle to upper 80s. I'm Precision Weather Meteorologist Russ Murphy on WNZF.
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18: From ABC News, I'm Mike Dubusky. President Trump is pushing for Bill Pulte, the incoming acting director of national intelligence, to reduce the size of the nation's spy agencies. More from ABC's Karen Travers at the White House.
19: He reportedly told the Wall Street Journal that Bill Pulte, in this role as acting director of national intelligence, could really shake things up, downsizing the ODNI. He could also push forward to release classified documents related to the 2020 election, something that, of course, President Trump likes to talk about a lot, and has said that the idea of having an acting official in this role gives you more power.
18: Today, a federal appeals court in Washington, D.C. heard arguments in the case of President Trump's plans to build a new White House ballroom, with lawyers for the president looking to throw out a lower court decision which had halted construction.
20: A lawyer for the Justice Department told the appellate judges it's the administration's view that courts cannot stop the ballroom's construction, and that the National Trust for Historic Preservation in particular doesn't have standing to sue. Obama-appointed Judge Patricia Millett posed this hypothetical.
21: Bulldoze the Statue of Liberty.
20: She asked DOJ Attorney Yakov Roth, if the president suddenly decided to demolish the famous statue in New York Harbor, would no one have standing to sue?
21: Nothing can be done.
22: I think that's right, yes.
20: Stephen Portnoy, ABC News, Washington.
18: Job numbers for May were almost double what analysts had been expecting. University of Michigan economics professor Justin Wolfers tells ABC News that lowers the chance of a recession this year.
23: We had a pretty miserable 2025, but it looks like the middle or the early and middle parts of 2026 really suggest the labor market's moving along. And I think the thing this will really do is it's time to stop talking about the word recession. Recessions don't happen when the labor market's motoring along like this.
18: And it's a life sentence for Brendan Banfield, the man convicted earlier this year in the murder of his wife and one other person. You're listening to ABC News.
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18: No real movement when it comes to peace negotiations between the U.S. and Iran after President Trump rejected a potential peace plan. ABC's Tom Sufi Burridge reports from Israel.
26: President Trump was talking about a potential plan that was on the cards, he says, at the very beginning of the war. It would have involved special forces, U.S. special forces, airdropping into Iran. He said heavy equipment would also have been airlifted into those areas. And the idea was for those special forces to conduct some kind of engineering operation to extract some of, or if not all of, Iran's stocks of enriched uranium, which are thought to be buried deep within mountains.
18: To the war in Ukraine now, where Russia's Vladimir Putin rejected an offer from Ukrainian President Volodymyr Zelensky to sit down for peace negotiations there. Recently, Ukrainian forces struck St. Petersburg using drones to hit military and oil facilities. Former Defense Department official Mick Mulroy.
27: For Ukraine, as they advance drone technology far beyond any country in the world, they are showing that this is not the end of it. It's going to keep being more advanced and having a greater impact on the battlefield as they come up with these new innovative ways to take the fight to Russia.
18: And Lego has released its largest set ever, a model of the Sagrada Familia Cathedral in Barcelona, Spain, complete with more than 12,000 pieces. I'm Mike Dubusky, ABC News.
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4: Bunnell police are investigating a fatal RV fire. Liz Ryan brings us the details.
5: First responders rushed to the tragic scene Wednesday night. Bunnell Police Chief David Brannon.
6: Close to midnight, our officers, some sheriff's deputies, Flagler County Fire Rescue, and Palm Coast Fire Department responded to the report of a RV engulfed in flames in the Palm Terrace Mobile Home Park off of Lake Drive. The medical examiner responded to recover the remains of the person found inside. An autopsy was performed, and other results from that are pending to confirm what the cause of death was.
5: If you have any information about this fire, please contact the Bunnell Police Department. I'm Liz Ryan for WNZF News.

0: so I feel like, you know, we're kind of rehashing the thing we've been through. I had that tattoo for 17 years. It's a skull and crossbones.
1: I will say it loudly so that you could go ahead and quote it if you need to. You need to abolish ICE. We need to dismantle DHS.
2: Your shoes look very nice today, Mr. Secretary.
3: How can you see them? They're way down here. We're talking about shoes. Are you guys kidding me? I mean, is this the Foreign Affairs Committee or is this like a circus? What is this?
4: Freedom is back in style. Welcome to the revolution. Yeah,

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1: All right, thanks, Scott Shannon, and thank you for being with us. 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Our number is 800-941-SEAN if you want to be a part of the program. Once Dr. Oz said to me, Sean, we're talking about well over $100 billion in waste, fraud, abuse, corruption, outright stealing from the American people. And he said it can easily be double or triple that. We've watched Nick Shirley in Minnesota go to daycare centers that are supposed to be packed with kids. They don't exist. We saw him do the same thing in California. Now, our friend Luke Rosiak, who's going to join us here in a second, has been doing great investigative work. He's an investigative reporter at the Daily Wire. And just before Doge closed its doors, it made a quiet move that may end up being its most lasting impact on the federal deficit, because they published what is a treasure trove of data in February for the first time. And Luke has done a deep dive into all of this. Now, he testified before Congress this week. Let me play it for you. And this is Luke Rosiak saying and testifying to Congressman Brandon Gill that the same people behind the fraud in Ohio and Minnesota are involved here. Listen.
2: We did a lot of work previously this year on Medicaid fraud in Minnesota. There seemed to be a lot of similarities here. Can you tell us in your investigation, have you found any connections between Ohio Medicaid fraud and the Somali fraud that we saw in Minnesota?
3: Yeah, it's the same people. They all have relatives in both places, and they move back and forth. First of all, I think there was $130 million in cash that transferred from the Columbus airport to the Minnesota airport and then to Somalia. And so they're moving basically pallet briefcases of cash. And the same, there's one guy that had, basically he racked up $30,000 in tax debts in Columbus running this daycare center and not paying his taxes. So then he started a home health care company in Minnesota, billed $35,000 in 1 month, and then dissolved the company.
1: Now, that's not all that he said. He testified there is a network of Somalis and other foreigners, especially in foreign communities. Remember, there was a 80%+ autism rate with the Somali community in Minnesota that also extended down into Ohio. And here he's testifying that there's a whole network of people, immigrants from other countries, that are involved in what is systemic fraud in places like Minnesota, Ohio, and I'll add California to the list. But anyway, it's a network across multiple states. Listen.
2: Can you give us a sense of the scale of this fraud? We saw it in Minnesota. We're seeing it here. But have you seen it in other places? Or can you give us a sense for either dollar values or the number of people involved?
3: Bhutanese people are systematically using Medicaid, not only in Ohio, but also in Pennsylvania and Kentucky and New York and in other states where they perceive that they will pay the family member and they will pay for non-nursing services. And those are the two big vulnerabilities.
2: So it's not just the Somalis. It's also Bhutanese. It's across multiple states. They're coordinating with each other. There's a network of foreigners running criminal fraud rings within our government, within our country, I should say, defrauding our federal government.
1: All right, joining us now, Luke Rosiak. He's back with us, investigative reporter at the Daily Wire. Now, he's been doing we've had him on not that long ago, a five-part report, spending 2 months on the ground in Columbus to investigate where Medicaid money is actually going. He found that individuals are scamming the government through Ohio's Medicaid home health program, which pays people to go to Medicaid recipients' homes to perform homemaking and chores like cooking and cleaning. The way Oz described it was, yeah, the problem is these are family members that are being hired that were going to do it anyway and help out their elderly relatives, and you don't need taxpayer dollars to do this. Anyway, there's no oversight in this program, and it is just filled with, you know, fraud and abuse and corruption. And anyway, that's why he was testifying. Luke, welcome back to the program. How are you, sir?
4: I'm good, Sean. Thanks for having me.
1: All right. Why don't we get into what you are discovering? Is Dr. Oz right? Is it at least $100 billion? Is it institutionalized fraud? And what states are most responsible for this?
4: Yeah, Dr. Oz is exactly right. What we're seeing in Minnesota is also happening in Ohio, and it's almost entirely foreigners. It's the Somalis, but also the Bhutanese, which is a little country by Mount Everest. And they have a certain group, a minority from there that has settled in Ohio. 2,000 people were dropped there by Obama, but it's now swelled to 30,000, and they're all coming there specifically to bill Medicaid. And so 81% of Bhutanese people are on welfare, and many of the other 19% own the companies that profit off of providing these welfare services, specifically so-called home health care, where somebody will come to your house and cook and clean if you say you have health problems. And so there are people that, there's a guy named Roshan Adhikari who's become so rich off of providing this home care that he has a private plane and a private yacht, so he says. And I put pictures of, I have pictures of him on social media.
1: No, I see him on the tarmac with his, it looks like a Range Rover and a private jet waiting for him.
4: And he's wearing Prada.
1: Well, that'd be great if he earned the money on his own, and you're saying that you have a lot of questions about whether or not it's ethical.
4: Yeah, and so if you look at his last name, Adhikari, so many Bhutanese people, just even take that last name, Adhikari, $350 million have been paid to people with that Bhutanese last name, just with one last name in one state. That's a tenth of the GDP of Bhutan. And so what I found is that they are explicitly using Medicaid as foreign aid. They are, a lot of the home health care companies that are owned by these foreigners have a charity set up sharing the same address that will then send money abroad. And so one of these home health care companies shares an address with a charity that's funding a school system in Nepal. And so our tax dollars that are supposed to be helping little old ladies are somehow propping up school systems thousands of miles away.
1: Now, we welcome our friend Brandon Gill back to the program. He is on the task force defending constitutional rights and exposing institutional abuses that we're talking about here. He announced his panel is holding its first hearing, Universal Basic Fraud, Vulnerabilities and Medicaid Waiver Programs. And he was there with the, he said a task force is going after institutions that stop fearing accountability and abuse the American people. And this is a formal investigation into one of the most egregious examples of institutional fraud in the country, a $1 billion-plus Medicaid scheme in Ohio alone. Congressman, welcome back. But Oz says it's going to tap out at a minimum of $100 billion.
5: Well, Sean, thanks for having me. And I think Oz is exactly right. This is so much bigger than I think anybody realized. Whenever we've identified what we believe to be about $1.2 billion in the personal care sector alone in Ohio alone, $1.2 billion. We've got another 48 states. We've looked at Minnesota as well. We've got another 48 states that we need to be looking into, and much a broader expanse of Medicaid that needs to be examined. So this is a huge problem.
1: So when I had Oz on the program, and I'm sorry to interrupt. When I had Oz on the program, he said Los Angeles alone, that they cut off and they're not providing money for over 800 separate companies that were offering supposedly home health aid that they found didn't even really exist. That's in Los Angeles. That is billions of taxpayer dollars. How did that happen?
5: Well, I can tell you there are several problems. We have seen there is an immigration problem. You see that in Minnesota and Ohio, and I imagine there's something similar in California. Either Somali, Bhutanese, or some other group is defrauding the government at a massive scale. But more broadly, you have federal programs that are paid for by federal tax dollars but are administered by the states. So states like California or Minnesota have very little incentive to ensure that those programs are run properly. In fact, to the contrary, oftentimes state officials see this because it's not their money that they're spending, it's federal money. They see this as a way of either buying off votes or paying off constituencies, or they simply don't want to do the work to ensure that our tax dollars are stewarded properly. So there's an incentive problem, and that's something that we can help fix legislatively. But it's a mixture of an overarching welfare state that is just metastasized and an immigration problem where specific people are defrauding us at astounding rates.
1: Let me ask for the two of you. Luke, are you finding these states, like, for example, those whistleblowers that came out in Minnesota, And they said, yeah, the Attorney General Ellison knew about it, and Tampon Tim, the governor, knew about it. They were warned repeatedly about it, and they didn't lift a finger because they didn't want to alienate what they believe was a strong voting constituency for them. Are you finding that they knew and turned a blind eye?
4: Yeah, even in Ohio, which has a moderate Republican governor, they really failed to take steps to stop this. I mean, once DOGE and the federal government released that data, I was able to look up the names and see criminal records. Sometimes they were letting people start these businesses, and they had 3 convictions for fraud and 3 convictions for theft. And they're like, oh, that's fine, have $6 million. So I don't know what kind of vetting they were doing if they would let that kind of person start a business. Governor DeWine in Ohio also got rid of an anti-fraud provision that would have used a cell phone app to make sure people were actually going to work when they said they were. So I think that what the congressman said is exactly right. The state,
1: by the way, stop right there, because if those apps will pinpoint your location any place, anytime, anywhere, if you want to get taxpayer dollars and it's such widespread institutionalized corruption, why should we not be able to check that you are, in fact, working?
4: You buy a sandwich on DoorDash and you can see it on GPS, but the government will spend $1 billion and they won't even track it.
1: I use Uber Eats, but that's a separate story. No, but you're right. There is a common sense, easy solution.

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2: 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Sunshine, partly sunny at times, mid-80s this afternoon. Easterly winds at 5 to 15. A few clouds near 70 tonight. Sunshine, middle to upper 80s tomorrow. Saturday night, mostly clear, upper 60s. Sunny on Sunday, upper 80s. I'm Precision Weather Meteorologist Russ Murley on WNZF.
3: 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It's across Moody Boulevard in both directions between Old Kings Road heading out toward Belterre Boulevard. And it's getting busier right at the intersection in Bunnell with Moody Boulevard and Highway 1. 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

0: All right, we continue now with Luke Rosiak, investigative reporter, Daily Wire, and Congressman Brandon Gill, looking into waste, fraud, abuse, corruption that is so widespread, and it could be up to $100 billion, maybe more, in institutionalized corruption. Brandon Gill, so where are you with your fellow Republicans? I got to imagine that this is a broad consensus. You know, maybe Tom Massey will be against it. I have no idea, but I can't really see any Republican not wanting to help in this endeavor, these efforts to root out all this waste, fraud, abuse, and corruption. And then we'll have more money for the people that are, you know, law-abiding, tax-paying citizens that have paid into these programs their whole life, and those services are not available because the money's gone.
1: That's exactly right. Every single Republican in the House wants to completely end waste, fraud, and abuse. That's been a huge focus, not only for this task force, but for the broader oversight committee. Now, Democrats, on the other hand, have fought us every single step of the way, whether it was the Somali fraud in Minnesota or whether it's this Medicaid home health services sector fraud in Ohio. And every single time that we try to uncover, to expose this, to put forward a legislative solution, to come up with ideas that we can put forward that can substantively stop this, what we hear from Democrats is you're racist, you're targeting particular people. And I think, yeah, we're targeting people who are defrauding the federal government. But they have fought us tooth and nail, and that's what we saw earlier this week whenever a Democrat state senator, by the way, who we brought in to come testify about this, a state senator from Ohio, instead of taking seriously this issue, her response was to frame Republicans as racist, as being hateful, whenever all we are trying to do is ensure that our tax dollars are stewarded properly, to ensure that working class Americans are not having their money, their hard-earned money, sent to criminals. But that's what we're up against. We're going to keep fighting it, and we're going to fight it hard. But that's what we're up against in Washington.
0: No, Brandon Gill, thank you. Great investigative reporting, Luke Rosiak. Keep us in the loop. We're not going to let this go. The amount of money is staggering. It is waste and fraud and corruption at a level I don't think I've seen in my lifetime. And I go back to the Citizens Against Government Waste days where, you know, we paid for the mating habits of a study of the mating habits of the Japanese quail. That's how far back we've covered this story. Thank you both. Appreciate it. Keep up the good work. Let's get to the bottom of it. Listen, let me tell you something. If you want to open your business, you find out you need a lot of insurance before you can open your business. Often you have to deal with multiple agencies and agents, and for brokers, for example, you sign your policy, they shake your hand, deal done. You probably won't hear from them again until it's time for renewal. The bottom line is, I don't know anybody that reads the actual policy. And if you did take the time to read it, I'd say the odds are negligible at best that you would understand what's covered, what's not covered. Now, you have to have the right insurance. This is why SuperSure, one super agency, is totally, completely transforming the insurance industry. All of us know somebody that's made a claim with an insurance company only to hear, you know, Mr. and Mrs. Smith, I'm so sorry, but that is not covered. Okay, that's not a good answer because you thought you were covered. Now, upfront, for free, I went and I spent hours with these guys. 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
3: ABC News, I'm Mike Dubusky. President Trump upping the pressure on the incoming acting director of national intelligence, Bill Pulte, telling the Wall Street Journal the ODNI is too big and that cuts are needed. The president also weighing in on the latest jobs report, calling it great. The Department of Labor statistics this morning showing the country gained 172,000 jobs, nearly double predictions.
4: Leisure and hospitality went on a hiring spree in May, adding 70,000 jobs, including 48,000 just in food services and drinking places alone. Local government also saw a strong month, and healthcare continues to show strong gains. Meanwhile, we're continuing to see a decline or stagnation in white-collar jobs. Financial activities took the biggest hit, declining by 22,000 jobs in May, and now down 107,000 jobs since a recent peak in May of 2025.
3: ABC's Taylor Dunn. And an appeals court heard arguments today from the president's lawyers who are challenging a decision that halts construction of a new ballroom at the White House. This is ABC News.
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6: When I bought my house 4 years ago, I had 80 feet of sand dune. I have 6 feet right now. I had to put a wood fence up so the kids won't fall 11 feet straight down. It's not if it's going to go down. It's when.
7: That concern is part of a much larger question now in front of Flagler County leaders, how to move forward with a major beach and dune restoration project when the prices come in higher than expected. The project would restore about 5.5 miles of coastline through parts of Flagler Beach and Beverly Beach. The lowest bid came in around $39 million. Staff said the county could lower the project cost to about $34 million, but only by putting down less sand, about 17% less than originally planned. No final award was made during the discussion. County leaders indicated they want more answers on funding, timing, and easements before making a final decision. From the WNZF newsroom, I'm Erica Fox.
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9: I'm Dan Loney with Your Money Now. The markets tumbled on Friday as the NASDAQ saw its biggest one-day decline in more than a year. The Dow Industrials lost 695 points, ending the day at 50,866. NASDAQ fell by 1,121 points, or 4.2%. S&P 500 was down 200 points, or 2.6%. And it looks like you can focus on the chip sector as the reason why we saw so much red ink today. It was tied to an earnings report by Broadcom on Wednesday that missed estimates. Besides Broadcom today, companies like AMD, Intel, and NVIDIA were all lower. Bayer says it has no plans to spin off Monsanto, even as the company faces an avalanche of lawsuits over its Roundup weed killer. A company representative speaking to Reuters said that restructuring Monsanto could be a viable option, but it's not currently planned. Bayer's focusing instead on improving its performance. That's Your Money Now.
10: Watching him, making sure we're okay. And if we're lucky, we get to see. If not, everything is by feel. You always have a buddy with you. You're never doing anything by yourself. You're never alone. I followed my dad's advice to always prove myself and do what I can in the Navy and make him proud, make everyone proud. So I try to do that with everything I do. Being a woman, it's sometimes more challenging because we have to wear the same amount of gear that a man does, and we have to do the same amount of pull-ups that a man does for the physical training and the test. It's a challenge, but you can do it. You just got to set your mind to it. Taught me how to be a leader, independent, confident.
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1: All right, 25 now till the top of the hour this Friday. 800-941-SEAN if you want to join us. You know, sadly, in the U.S., there is a break-in average now every 26 seconds. That means somewhere right now an intruder is getting close or breaking in as we speak. And the problem is a lot of people don't think about home security. Now, everybody needs a home security system. There are many systems to choose from. 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We are here as your alarm company to warn you. Well, that's where Simply Safe is so different. 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They have their outdoor camera series 2 advanced AI cameras and alerts, and they have 24/7 professional live monitoring. 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You're trespassing. 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All right, this Friday, let's get to our phones. Atlanta, Georgia, Michael on the Sean Hannity Show. 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
2: Hey, Sean, happy Friday to you, too.
1: What's going on?
2: Calling, well, I wanted to just talk a little bit about what's going on in California. I just wanted to explain that I'm originally from the Brentwood Palisades area and spent a lot of time in my childhood and adolescence going to all the places in Palisades. So this is very personal for me with what happened with the wildfires, and I'm totally supportive of Spencer Pratt. I've been living in Georgia now for a long time. I've always wanted to go back to California, but economics and now the politics have absolutely changed, so pretty much we'll probably be here. But what I wanted to call about is it's really unbelievable that it's taking this long to count the votes. And as I recall, in the election of 24, they didn't really have a big problem calling the state for Kamala Harris, even though there are probably more Republicans in California than probably most of the whole entire country. But yet now you've got a Republican running for governor, Republican running for mayor, and they're slow walking these votes. And I mean, this is just it's a disgrace. And
1: So let me give you, it's funny you brought this up, because I actually researched the very question you're raising, because I was curious what they did in 2024. So they did report initial results relatively quickly for early mail-in ballots processed beforehand, but the actual counting, as per usual, and this is by design, took weeks because of the state's heavy reliance on vote by mail and signature verification, etc. So the polls closed at 8 o'clock California time, 11 o'clock Eastern time. And by late night, early morning, we had pretty much what we see here, 50% of the vote. I think they're up to 60% now. They typically report on election night. 13 days after the 2024 election, counties were required to count and report most ballots. Newer rules aim to speed up this process from the 30-day limits of initial counting. This is madness, because my state of Florida, and I know they've made changes in Georgia too, Brian Kemp, to his credit, have made good changes, but I can tell you 90% of the vote was counted in my free state of Florida, and they have widespread mail-in voting, by 2 hours after the polls closed in Florida. 2 hours later. And why are they slow walking it? Why don't Democrats want proof of citizenship? Why don't they want voter ID? Why don't they want signature verification? Why don't they want chain of custody controls? Why do they insist on all these weeks and weeks and weeks of early voting? Why are they against paper ballots, which makes things very, very simple? All this does is create doubt. Now, Spencer Pratt, there was a drop this morning, and he had a net loss of 4,000 votes in the L.A. mayoral race, and they're just a little over 60%. If they keep dropping like this, Spencer Pratt is not going to be the leader as he currently is. Do I trust a system that, you know, is in the dinosaur era? No, I don't. Is it done on purpose? I believe it is. The reason they don't want integrity measures is because they think it gives them an advantage. That the reason they, you know, let me ask you a question. Do you buy anything that you need to show a license for in your life?
2: Absolutely.
1: Okay, what do you buy? Like beer, wine, spirits, I don't know, Zin, what do you buy?
2: Oh, but yeah, I mean, you've got to show everything. I mean, you got to show, even today, I bought something, I had to show my ID. Not even relevant everything, you got to show your ID.
1: Well, go to a Democratic National Convention. I had to show my ID 3-4 separate times before I can get to my workspace, and it's a picture ID. How ironic. Democrats insist on that. So it's by design. We need to understand that. And it's corrupt. And if you can't, in the year 2026, design a system where every vote can be counted in a short period of time with simple integrity measures in place, that tells me you're up to no good.
2: Well, one thing that I have to say that I'm worried about in terms of November, this is a primary. And all of a sudden, I want to find out, let's say Spencer Pratt doesn't make the runoff, or Steve Hilton, and we get to November. You're going to have two Democrats in the governor's race, two Democrats in the mayor's race. And then I want to see what's going to happen about counting the votes then. Are they going to slow walk and take 5 days or whatever, 6 days? Or are they going to basically say, well, Becerra won, you know, by midnight? This seems like 2020 all over again. And here it is, 2026.
1: It's sort of like Florida got their act together after, you know, the 2000 election. Remember swinging, hanging, pimpled, dimpled, dented, you know, chads, et cetera, and that took forever. They've changed the system. Ron DeSantis has put great integrity measures in place. They still allow a lot of mail-in voting, but it's got more integrity than the rest. You know, California just mails a ballot to anybody over 18. Okay, they didn't ask for a ballot. You've got to ask for one. And then who ends up filling out that ballot? It lends itself to doubts by people, and they don't have confidence in the results, but they don't want them. You know, this is the home of Silicon Valley. This is the home of some of the brightest, best tech minds in the country. Probably in a day, if not 3 days, they can come up with a system that would work perfectly with all the integrity measures you want, but they don't want that, do they?
2: No, it doesn't seem like it. And I really wish it would change, because California is a great state, and I wish I could return. But right now, I mean, this is insanity. Why does anybody want to live in California when you can't trust the government?
1: Why would you want to leave beautiful Atlanta, and I've lived in Roswell, Georgia, and go back to California? Come to Florida if you want water.
2: Well, I probably...
1: Well, there's water. You could actually go. I mean, they have Savannah and Tybee Island. I've been there, too.
2: Well, you know, Malibu and Santa Monica, they're gorgeous places, and you're really sort of where you're from. That's where I'm from, and I really wish I could return, and maybe I will at some point, but right now this is a very insane situation that's going on, and it's very sad, very sad.
1: Look, I'm 100% in for my friend Steve Hilton. He'd be a great governor in the state of California, all in. I want Spencer Pratt to win. I don't know him, just listening to him. He has some common sense and has some good ideas. He didn't want to come on this program. Fine. But it's going to be hard, because in both the gubernatorial race and the mayor's race, the next two people on the ballot combined have a lot more votes than the Republicans. So they're going to have to find a way to get Democrats in that very blue state to cross over. And I'm hoping for the people of California, for their sake that they can turn the mess around. Anyway, Michael, God bless you. God bless Georgia. We love our friends there. And say hi to Governor Kemp for me. All right, listen, it's the 25th anniversary year of September 11th, 01. We all know what happened that day. The Tunnel to Towers Foundation, they continue to honor all of America's heroes thanks to your generosity and support. And through that commitment, the foundation has created veterans villages that stand as a beacon of hope for those that have sacrificed everything for our nation. Now, these communities are committed to helping veterans achieve stability and independence by providing safe housing, personalized services, all tailored to their individual needs. And within each village, residents find support and dignity and a sense of belonging among others who truly understand the meaning of service and sacrifice. Now, with multiple veterans villages completed and more in development across the country, well, Tunnel to Towers, their supporters believe that no veteran should ever be left behind. They have their homeless veterans program, their veterans villages, their national case management network, and the foundation is providing housing and supportive services to more than 17,000 vets nationwide. But there's so much more to do. Whatever you can donate, maybe it's land, maybe it's a car, maybe you can commit to $11 a month and forego two Starbucks every month, that would go a long way to making this great work continue. Or maybe one big donation. Whatever you can do, go to their website. It's the letter T, the number two, the letter T.org, the letter T, number two, letter T.org for the Tunnel to Towers Foundation.
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4: 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Traffic, it's still pretty steady across Moody Boulevard in both directions between Old Kings Road crossing I-95, getting out toward Belterre Boulevard. No delays on A1A, heading north towards St. Augustine. 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

0: All right, let's get back to our busy phones this Friday. 800-941-SHAWN, our number. Let's say hi to Cindy in my free state of Florida. What's up, Cindy? How are you?
1: Hey, Sean, I'm fine. How are you today?
0: I'm good. What's going on? Happy Friday.
1: I am concerned because I have not heard anyone on the conservative side saying anything about this Abdul El-Sayed.
0: Oh, we've been talking about Syed in Michigan. He's running against Mike Rogers. Mike Rogers has a good shot in Michigan, in my humble opinion.
1: I hope, because I read an article, a long article about this guy, at least over 10 years ago, and it was all about how he was being groomed. He was born here, so he was being groomed to eventually run for president. He's very well educated, very well spoken. He'll sound just like us, and people will accept him. And that's what this article said, you know, over 10 years ago.
0: Well, I mean, he's got a lot of controversies in his own right. You know, what about him hanging out with Hassan Piker?
1: Yeah, he's not hiding that.
0: He's not hiding that at all. And I hope the people in Michigan see through this. He is a radical extremist. But you know what? Michigan's it's a hard state to win. Anyway, look, his friend Hassan Piker, left wing, he does his, I guess, streaming on Twitch. He does have a following. He said America deserved 9/11 by criticizing U.S. foreign policy. That later walked it back a little, but doesn't matter. He said it. That means he probably believes it. Called Hamas 1,000 times better than Israel. Downplayed questions and question reports of sexual violence rapes by Hamas. It's on video. I've seen the idea of video. Referred to Orthodox Jews as inbred and later apologized, big deal. Referred to used phrases like Zionist pig, bloodthirsty pig dog. I mean, I'm giving you the short version here.
1: Do you think people know about this guy at all? Do they know much about him?
0: I'm going to hit. Look, we've been hitting Plattner hard. We've been hitting Tallarico hard. And we are going to hit El-Sayed and tell the truth about him. I promise.
1: Okay. Thank you, Sean.
0: All right. You have a great weekend. We appreciate you being out there. 800-941-SHAWN. Mike, Kansas City on the Sean Hannity Show. Mike, happy Friday, sir.
2: Hi, Sean. Thanks for having me on your show. You're no rush, but you're awful darn close. I think he'd be proud of you. And also, Katie does a great job on the phone. But
0: thank you. You're very kind. What's going on?
2: On yesterday, trying to affirm about Tarolico's comment about God being non-binary. But the Bible makes it real clear. It interprets itself. If you look in the Gospel of John, chapters 14, 15, and 16, it talks about the Holy Spirit, which it also calls the Comforter. And it calls him a he or a him 12 times. I know our liberal friends in New York, like Kathy Hochul, don't like those pronouns, but the Bible does, and God does. He uses he and him to refer to the Holy Spirit 12 times. Doesn't use they and them. So that's just an argument for when people say stuff like that.
0: Do you want to take a shot at what the other four genders are that he's referring to when he says there are six genders?
2: Well, there are none, but I have no idea what he's thinking.
0: Nobody does. I can't get one person to tell me what it is. I got under a little fire because the Pope said that God does not support any conflict. Now, I believe the God of the Old Testament is the same God in the New Testament. I think Jesus, when he taught us the Lord's Prayer, it's our Father who art in heaven. That would be masculine in nature by design. And I think that all of these things in Texas, I don't know why Democrats are going to spend hundreds of millions of dollars to try to defeat Ken Paxton, because they're going to lose. This guy is nuts. He's nuts. But he can relate to religious people. Well, his interpretation of religious people are not normal. Or the fact that, he wants a welcome mat at the border. And in Texas, a cattle state, he's going to run a vegan campaign. I'm like, okay, run a vegan campaign. Everything that he says and does is going to blow up in his face. He refers to women, if they're his neighbors that live next door, as neighbors with uteruses. And he supports, he thinks it's a conspiracy when you talk about not having men playing women's sports and being in women's locker rooms. He's nuts.
2: Yeah, he is nuts. But, referring back to God not supporting conflicts, the Old Testament says an eye for an eye, a tooth for a tooth. And he's talking about God's judgment. So God's judgment does include conflict.
0: Amen. All right, my friend. God bless you. Appreciate it. 800-941-SEAN, our number if you want to be a part of the program. This day is flying by. How's it going by so quick? It's flying.

0: Hey, I want to talk about Africa for just a second. Now, hear me out. 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
3: 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Sunshine, partly sunny at times, mid-80s this afternoon, an easterly breeze at 5 to 15, just a few clouds, close to 70 tonight. Sunshine, middle to upper 80s tomorrow. Mostly clear, upper 60s tomorrow night. It'll be partly to mostly sunny on Sunday, middle to upper 80s. I'm Precision Weather Meteorologist Russ Murley on WNZF.
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4: From ABC News, I'm Mike Dubusky. Bill Pulte, the incoming acting director of national intelligence, is facing new pressure to downsize the department he's set to run. President Trump telling reporters today that the number of employees at DNI has been way too high for way too long. ABC's Karen Travers is at the White House.
5: This says a lot about how President Trump views acting officials. When you put somebody in this role but don't intend to keep them there, the president then believes that they can do a lot of significant work in that short period of time.
4: Stocks slumped today to end the week. It comes as some financial leaders, including the head of the Dallas Fed, indicated that interest rates may go up this year. Meanwhile, a jobs report out this morning found that the economy added more than 170,000 jobs last month, nearly double expectations.
6: The narrative for the past year or so has been a cooling labor market, but the past 3 months could make a case that that cooling has stopped. But while jobs are being added, we are still in a low-hire, low-fire environment. This is good news for workers with jobs, but reflects a tougher situation for job seekers. We are seeing job seekers struggling in long-term unemployment numbers. Those who have been out of work for 27 weeks or more rose to 27.5% in May, well above pre-pandemic norms. Taylor Dunn, ABC News, New York.
4: An appeals court hearing arguments today as the president's lawyers look to move ahead with the White House Ballroom Project. A lawsuit from historical preservationists had halted the project.
7: The government argues that the ballroom is necessary for national security, pointing to the drone port that the president says will be on the roof of the new ballroom, the bulletproof glass, and the blast-proof columns. The appeals court panel that heard this today is comprised of appointees of Presidents Obama, Biden, and Trump. And it was really difficult to get a sense just listening to the questions for 2 hours over where this is going to land, but you can imagine that the losing side is probably going to take it to the Supreme Court.
4: ABC's Stephen Portnoy. 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
4: Cars for Kids can still air its ads in California. A few weeks ago, a judge there ruled the ad had to stop airing because most of the money did not go to needy kids. Instead, it's generally used to finance teen trips to Israel. An appellate court has now ruled the ads can keep playing in the state, at least for now. ABC's Alex Stone explains.
10: Cars for Kids, they have said through all of this, they're going to fight it, that the money does go to help children that are in need. Cars for Kids saying that they applaud today's court ruling, allowing the ads to continue airing in California. Goes on to say, Cars for Kids programs benefit a wide array of children and teenagers. The uninterrupted airing of the ads will enable the charity to continue funding its programs for children and families.
4: Police in Los Angeles are investigating the murder of longtime character actor James Handy, who was reportedly stabbed by his girlfriend's son outside their home Wednesday. ABC's Trevor Ault has the details.
11: Officers arrived at the Los Angeles area home to find Handy unconscious in the front yard with a stab wound to the chest, blood-stained cloth strewn on the sidewalk. Handy was later pronounced dead at the hospital. Surveillance video shows the suspect walking in the area, and according to an LAPD statement, after the stabbing, he flagged down responding officers, telling them he was the one they were looking for.
4: And Buffy the Vampire Slayer fans are mourning the death of Anthony Head, who played the character of Giles on that show. The British actor had also appeared in The Iron Lady and Ted Lasso. I'm Mike Dubusky, ABC News.
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14: This local news is a service of Flagler County's Toyota dealer, Beaver Toyota in St. Augustine, conveniently located right off I-95 at exit 311. Flagler County commissioners are pushing back against claims from Florida Chief Financial Officer Blaise Ingolia that the county wasted $59 million over 5 years. At Monday's meeting, Flagler County Commissioner Greg Hansen said the county has asked to see the financials in question.
15: We requested the data from Blaise Ingolia's visit, and informally we requested it, and nothing heard. So we have now formally requested under the Freedom of Information Act.
14: Hansen says those numbers could be helpful.
15: We're in the middle of our budget process right now, and if there's data that we could use to do a better job of our budget, we'd be glad to have it. We don't think so, but if there is something there, we'll use it.
14: From the WNZF Newsroom, I'm Peter Kennedy.

0: So I feel like, you know, we're kind of rehashing the thing we've been through. I had that tattoo for 17 years. It's a skull and crossbones.
1: 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We need to abolish ICE. 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
4: Freedom is back in style. Welcome to the revolution.
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4: 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More behind-the-scenes information on breaking news and more bold, inspired solutions for America. Coming up next, our final news roundup and information overload hour.
6: All right, news roundup and information overload hour. Here's our toll-free telephone number this Friday. It is 800-941-SEAN if you want to be a part of the program. All right, so a conservative tax policy attorney who you're going to meet in a second, Rosemary Becky is going to join us, and founder of Jersey First, which is a grassroots organization dedicated to protecting taxpayers, holding government accountable. And she is here today to highlight New York City Mayor Zoran Marxist Kami Mamdani's celebration of a deal that will give New York residents 1,000 World Cup tickets. This is, you know, the big World Cup time, and it's in New Jersey at the Meadowlands. Good luck traveling to New Jersey for those of you that will make that trek. Good luck to you. Anyway, she says the arrangement perfectly captures everything wrong with how major public events are increasingly managed and taxpayers, you know, shoulder the cost while politicians distribute the benefits. I mean, because you've got Mamdani out there. He has this $50 World Cup ticket lottery and give it to people. You know, FIFA is not caring about the cost of New Jersey residents isn't new. A lot of people in New Jersey are pretty pissed off about it, but that then raises the price of everything. Anyway, here to break it down and explain it to us is Rosemary Becky is with us, conservative tax policy attorney. Rosemary, how are you? Happy Friday.
7: Happy Friday, Sean. Glad to be here.
6: Tell us what's really happening here. I'm not the biggest soccer fan. You a big soccer fan?
7: I am not a big soccer fan, and we've got a lot going on here. So, first of all, I will tell you that New Jersey has invested over $50 million directly into the host committee. In addition, we've spent over $300 million on public infrastructure and all sorts of things to get ready for this. And meanwhile, we've got New York City Mayor Mamdani cutting a deal with the FIFA host committee. He secured 1,000 tickets for just $50 each, plus free round trip bus transit. And this is solely for New York citizens. Meanwhile, New Jerseyans are paying the, you know, $400 to $1,800 ticket prices, plus Governor Sherrill's said that the trains will cost $98 each way. So seems like we've got something that's pretty...
6: How do they charge $98 each way for a stupid train ride?
7: It's insane. It's silly. It's absolutely silly. You got me. And I'm not sure I know many people that are going to pay $98, excuse me, to ride the train.
6: That's crazy. That is crazy.
7: Yeah.
6: So I don't think there's anything you can do, but this is the embodiment of everything Mamdani stands for. I mean, he wants free buses. He wants, you know, cradle to grave, womb to the tomb. He, you know, look at that video he did doxing Ken Griffin and standing in front of the guy's building. Okay, this guy's a multi-billionaire. If you're a billionaire, correct me if I'm wrong, does that not, just by virtue of being a billionaire, make you a target? And you have people now that literally regularly dehumanize and demonize people that are wealthy. And now Mamdani's telling everybody, well, this is where this guy lives. He was going to spend $6 billion investing in New York City, and now he's decided to take it to my free state of Florida. I'm like, I couldn't be happier. And I think he'd be a fool to stay and even keep any business in New York at this point.
7: I could not agree with you more. And to demonize somebody that's given to the city and that frankly has earned their money is silliness. And everything that you've got going on in New York is just, I mean, it all, somebody's got to pay for it all, right? And even with this deal between, you know, New Jersey and New York, right? New Jerseyans are going to bear the brunt and the cost of the giveaways in New York City. And by the way, New Jersey's broke, and it's not like we have the money. We've got a huge structural deficit.
6: Well, why does New Jersey have to pay for that? Why is New Jersey? Because you're saying there'll be fewer tickets available for people in New Jersey?
7: Well, no, we've already, tax dollars have already gone directly into the host committee. Those are our tax dollars that got put in there. We're absolutely paying the freight. So it's just total chaos, silliness, right? At one point, Governor Sherrill was proposing to raise taxes, right, on the sale of goods around, in and around the area where the games are being played. Fortunately, there's been enough pushback on that, and they are no longer pursuing that. But again, it's just an indication that it's more New Jersey taxpayers that are going to foot these bills.
6: Yeah, well, I'm sorry to hear that. It's not fair. Listen, we are now dealing... This is not just Mamdani. This is the Democratic Radicalized Party. This is Bernie Sanders, Grandpa Bernie. This is Pocahontas. This is Mamdani. This is Graham Platner. You know, and he says he's a communist. This is the insanity of James Tallarico. This is the insanity of El Sayed in Michigan running for office. The squad also. And then the so-called leaders in name only and minority leaders, they won't take on these radicals because they dare not upset them. They don't want to upset them because they know then the name, the moniker of, quote, minority leader will be taken from them, and they'll probably be pushed out of office themselves. So they care more about power than they do about principle. And so they dare not criticize even the guy with the Nazi tattoo. These people are nuts.
7: I agree with you. I completely agree with you.
6: Well, we appreciate your time and your good work. Thank you for your time, Rosemary. Becky, we appreciate your time. Good luck with maybe finding a solution. I can't give you much hope because I don't really see it. 800-941-SHAWN is our number if you want to be a part of the program. Now, I'm having a little battle with Jason, our board op. I like Jason. Jason, how long have you been on the show?
8: As the full-time guy, it's been 14 years, coming up on 14
6: years. All right, how many years overall?
8: God, we first met each other, I believe, in 1998, 99.
6: Okay. So the biggest sports fan on the crew, well, there's two. There's you and Katie. And so I guess game two of the Knick game is on tonight. And when I told you off air, and I don't know if Katie's in the same spot you are, that I hope the Knicks lose, you were pretty pissed off.
8: Yeah, that's not a good look for you.
6: Why is that not a good look for me?
8: I am a Knicks fan, so like I told you, if you're going to root for the Knicks to lose, then you're the enemy.
6: I just do it to tweak all my friends.
8: Oh, you just hate New York. Just admit it. Like what are you? You went from being an Islander fan to a Florida Panthers fan.
6: No, I actually was a Rangers fan, but before that, I was a Philadelphia Flyers fan.
8: That's
6: and
8: even
6: my friends
8: worse.
6: Hated me.
8: Philadelphia.
6: I love the Broad Street Bullies. I love the Florida Panthers hockey team. That's my team. I have season tickets. I don't get to go as much as I want, but I have them.
8: I hate Florida.
6: I like Tampa. They won the last two. The Tampa Lightning always puts a good team on the ice, and they've won a couple of times. But they're always up there. They always have a good team. They put together a good team.
8: Yeah,
6: credit
8: Coach
6: to
8: Cooper's
6: them.
8: Cooper's a very good guy.
6: I was so pissed when Montreal beat them in Game 7. Then I was pissed when Montreal won the next series, Game 7.
8: Yeah, I was.
6: And then I was so
8: Buffalo.
6: Happy. Oh, Buffalo, they definitely deserve it. I thought they had it. Last night's game was maybe one of the best Stanley Cup final hockey games that I'd ever seen.
8: Both games, one and two, have been outstanding.
6: Oh, crazy. And it's Vegas versus Carolina,
9: And Carolina was down 2-0 going into the third period. I think they were 10 minutes left, and they scored three goals in a very short period of time. And then with like a minute 30 to go, Vegas tied it up, and now it's sudden death. But let me just add this, Jason. I don't know if you remember any of the old Knicks championships teams.
8: I was born when they last won the championship.
9: Okay, Clyde Frazier. I mean, we're talking some of the best of the best. Earl the Pearl Monroe, Willis Reed at center. Yeah, Dave DeBuscher and Bill Bradley is as powerful forwards, great players. The crowd used to always look for Wingo to come off the bench. And they haven't won in 30 years.
8: Oh,
9: and
8: they haven't been there in since 99. They haven't won it. In
9: 40 years.
8: Since 73.
9: Well, I think that's the lineup that it was in 73. I don't remember for sure. I'm not backing off. I'm for San Antonio all the way. By the way, I think Katie, you're for San Antonio?
8: She's not here. She's actually in San Antonio. But yes, she's a big Spurs.
9: So she's working remote from San Antonio. She just wrote me on the call screener. Yes.
8: She actually attended a Spurs playoff game last round.
9: Well, at least you can afford those. I hear, like, if you want a seat in the rafters at the Garden, you're going to pay $5,000.
8: Well, that's why
9: Donald Trump is scheduled to go tonight. Apparently, I guess he'll be sitting in Dolan's box, would be my guess.
8: You mean Monday?
9: I think he's going to game two.
8: I didn't hear that he's
9: You're right. I think he's going Monday. I advised him. I said, what do you want to go there for?
8: Maybe Spike Lee's going to be cheering. Maybe Dolan invited him.
9: Yeah, maybe. All right, quick break. We'll get to our phones when we come back. 800-941-SHAWN, our number if you want to be a part of the program.
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9: Hey, when is the last time that you read the words that created the United States of America, our country? Not the headlines, the actual Declaration of Independence. It is an extraordinary document because in just a few paragraphs, our founders declared a revolutionary truth. All men are created equal. That rights come from God, not from government. That freedom is the birthright of every American. Now, those words changed the world, and now as we approach America's 250th birthday, join my friends at Americans for Prosperity on the Declaration Project. Now you can take the pledge to read the Declaration aloud on July 4th, be part of a national reading.

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8: So is it just me, or is the left completely demented?
9: The top-rated radio talk shows in America are here.
8: Absolutely emotionally incontinent, raging that they're not in charge.
9: Vince Colonnaise, cutting through the nonsense.
8: No, big deal. Murders happen all the time. Murders are nothing. We're used to that.
9: And making sense of the news.
8: They say Tennessee's got a crime problem. 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

0: All right, back to our busy phones this Friday. 800-941-SHAWN, our number. Leon in Michigan. Leon, how are you? Happy Friday.
1: Very good, Sean. It's nice, a pleasure to talk to you today. I was calling in response to a gentleman that you talked to yesterday afternoon, was talking about the issue in Iran. And I've been thinking about this for a while. And I think that this whole situation with Iran, and we're putting a lot of emphasis on the cost of gas and those kinds of things based on this. But I think that I'm at a point where I appreciate the fact that the president has gone after the Iran. It's long overdue. I'm glad that he's got the cojones to do that. But I think we're at a point now where we're just kind of like, it's kind of Obama-esque to me. He's drawn a line in the sand, and they keep crossing it, and he just keeps moving the line. He tells them, don't fire on anybody else, or don't do this, don't do that. They fire missiles at our ships. They fire ballistic missiles into Kuwait, and we tell them, don't do that. And the ceasefire is still in existence. To me, it makes him look

0: week.
1: Well, let me ask you, do you have any doubt that they're going to, if they keep doing this and they don't come to the deal that the president is insisting on, and his deal points have not wavered one bit, if they don't get that deal, do you have any doubt what Trump's going to do?
0: I do at this point, because I think, like I said, because I think that he's allowed them to get away with turning the tables on us a little bit and empowering them a little bit with some of the negotiating tactics. And I think that it's the first time that they fired on one of our ships, he should have just gone after them right then and there. So I'm not playing anymore.
1: Look, I think the moment of truth is coming. I think this is Trump has, you know, a certain bandwidth when it comes to patience. And I personally don't believe you can trust the IRGC. And as long as they have power and they have the right to veto whatever deal is made, or if they get involved in military action, then the outcome will be inevitable. I think it is going to be sooner than later. Has it gone on longer than I think the president wanted? I wanted, I expected, yes. Is this going to be a forever war presence? Nope. I mean, we could drop more bunker buster bombs at the locations of where the 60% enriched uranium is, and we can just entomb it and keep eyes on it. And if we see anyone going near it, we'll just send people back in and hit them again. I mean, I think you can protect it that way, probably the safer way for our troops. And I probably would recommend that over, you know, sending them in on the ground if they don't have, you know, the full cooperation of the Iranians and have other outside observers, too. So it's going to come to an end. There's an election coming up. It's just inevitable. I think the world will insist the Strait of Hormuz stay open. And I think you might even see people that have been somewhat missing in action and cowardly and gutless that really rely on the Strait, not us, that they're gonna end up having to deal with the Iranians themselves. But the world is a better, safer place, and we're not going to burden our children with a nuclear-armed Islamic fascist regime. So I try to keep that in perspective. I'm not going to fault the president for pursuing every avenue of peace. And if they choose destruction, that's going to be on them, not on him. But I hear your concerns. I'm hearing it from a lot of people. Listen, you spend all this time, you know, taking home videos. You spend all this time taking pictures. You're on your iPhone all the time. And what happens if you go, if you want to look at videos of when your kids were born, when they took their first steps, said their first words, had their first Holy Communion, their bar mitzvah, whatever it happens to be, their graduation day, their first day of college, walking down the aisle. Okay, where are they? I bet you the odds are they're stuck in a box in an attic, or boxes in the attic or a closet or in the basement or in your garage, and they're disintegrating. And you spend all this time because these memories, you didn't want to miss them. You wanted to be able to remember them. Well, that's where legacybox.com/Hannity comes in. And it's a great Father's Day gift. And now's the perfect time to do it. What you do is you gather all of those home videos, DVDs, VHS tapes, camcorder tapes, reel-to-reel, photos, negatives, and you put them in a box that they'll send you. 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
2: ABC News, I'm Mike Dubusky. President Trump calling for cuts to U.S. intelligence services and putting pressure on the incoming acting director of national intelligence, Bill Pulte.
3: I wouldn't mind. I've heard that's way too high for way too long. Yeah, I wouldn't mind. If he cut, I wouldn't mind that.
2: Markets ended the week down on concerns interest rates could go up again. That's despite a jobs report which found the economy added more than 170,000 positions last month. Justin Wolfers is with the University of Michigan Economics Department and says unemployment remains steady as well.
4: We're currently in what people are calling a low fire labor market. No one's losing their job. That's good news. But what that means is there's no new job openings for college graduates to go into. And so young folks right now are finding it a little harder than most.
2: And lawyers for President Trump making the argument before an appeals court today that the construction of the White House ballroom does not need approval from Congress. This is ABC News.
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6: Congressman Byron Donalds wants to occupy the governor's mansion. He made an appearance on Free for All Friday. David Ayers asked him about a question voters will decide in November. Should homesteaded property owners get a drastic cut in their property tax bill?
7: We have a lot of seniors who are on fixed incomes. Their property taxes have risen substantially. Nobody's asked them how they're making ends meet, whether it's road systems, infrastructure, impact fees. At its core is a citizen who is being taxed. Local governments are going to have to take a step back and really assess how they're going to manage their budgets into the future.
6: He was critical of the spending habits of local governments.
7: They were not discussing going back to rollback rates. They were not trying to be mindful of the fact that they were collecting far more revenue at a faster clip. They were just thinking about the next wave of projects or the things that were on wish lists they could never get to, and they started trying to get to do that stuff instead of being mindful of the taxpayer.
6: From the WNZF Newsroom, I'm Liz Ryan.
8: 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Sunshine, partly sunny at times, mid-80s this afternoon. Easterly winds at 5 to 15. A few clouds near 70 tonight. Sunshine, middle to upper 80s tomorrow. Saturday night, mostly clear, upper 60s. Sunny on Sunday, upper 80s. I'm Precision Weather Meteorologist Russ Murley on WNZF.
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1: 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All right, I'm actually enjoying, I want to go back to what we hit kind of at the beginning of the show a little bit. The Democrats, they don't know how to deal with Graham Plattner. You know, one of the accusers of him on this, on how he treated women's sexual assault thing is livid. Because apparently they gave the New York Times all this evidence, and the New York Times didn't want to print it, which makes it sound like they're, you know, running interference. Now, here's the very interesting part. Chuck Schumer supporting him. Kirsten Gillibrand is supporting him. Bernie Sanders, Pocahontas. I mean, there's a whole bunch of people that have now come out, and they're going to, at least for now, they're going to support this guy. The neo-Nazi tattoo wasn't enough. The comments about women that are victims of sexual assault will stop, you know, getting so effed up and drinking so much and take responsibility. The comments about a hero soldier who did multiple tours of duty and saved many, many lives. You know, I wish he was dead, and all the other incendiary comments that he's made. And now these new allegations. Anyway, so they're all twisted up in pretzels. The same with Tellerico. How do you deal with a guy that believes in six genders, God non-binary, wants a welcome mat at the border? You know, how do you deal with a guy in Texas running for Senate that is running a vegan campaign against, you know, oil and energy prosperity, which is a big part of the economy in Texas? This guy's nuts. And they keep saying they're going to spend tens, if not hundreds of millions of dollars to help Tellerico. Good luck with that. I don't think they got a shot. Anyway, so Hakeem Jeffries, listen to him. Regarding Plattner, I will continue to defer to the leader, Chuck Schumer.
2: What would be your advice to House Democrats about whether or not they should support Graham Plattner?
3: Well, let me say more generally, violence against women in any way, shape, or form is completely and totally unacceptable. And that should be clear to everyone, and everyone needs to draw that bright line in the sand. In terms of the allegations that have been waged with respect to this particular candidate for the Senate, I haven't followed it closely. I will continue to defer to Leader Schumer and Senator Gillibrand in terms of the best path forward in Maine. I haven't had a conversation with Ro Khanna about this. Listen, John, we're focused on trying to take back control of the House of Representatives.
2: He denies the behavior. We played that sound. But you also just said that any violence of women is unacceptable. Does that mean if it is in any way proven to be true, it should be disqualifying?
3: Well, let's cross that bridge when we get to it.
1: Now, he doesn't want to take a stand. He didn't want to get involved in this Adam Schiff show. Here's one of the most interesting people, though, that wouldn't weigh in. AOC, squad leader. Frankly, I would argue the real minority leader for Democrats in the U.S. House. Anyway, she declines to weigh in on Plattner, says she needs more time to read up on him. If it was a Republican with a Nazi tattoo, I doubt she'd need that time. But here's what she said.
4: Behavior reported by Grim Plattner in this New York Times article, trapping a woman in a room, being physically...
5: Yeah, I mean, I, as you all know, this all kind of just came out. I've been doing legislative business on the floor, so I need to dig into everything further before commenting on it. Yeah, because I think this reporting just recently came out, so I just want to make sure that I am fully read up on it before I comment on it.
6: Generally about Plattner, are you concerned by what you've seen so far? Does he offer voters more of an does he need to offer voters more of an explanation?
5: I mean, I think I have to read up on this latest reporting. You know, I think everyone, when we run for office, our responsibilities to our constituents and to the people of for me, New York 14, in this case, for the people of Maine. So I think a lot of it, again, I don't want to speak before I've dug into a lot of, you know, before I've dug into what's out there. So I just want to be respectful of that.
1: And then maybe the best answer was Schumer. You see, Schumer knows he is leader in name only, just like Hakeem Jeffries does. They know they have no real power. And so Schumer is asked a question at a mini presser, and five times, we're going to beat Susan Collins and take back the Senate, no matter what the question is. Listen.
7: On Graham Plattner, are you satisfied with the explanations he's given for the controversies his campaign has faced right now? Are you concerned about what he heard?
8: I met with Graham Plattner today. We're going to beat Susan Collins and take back the Senate.
9: Are you? So you're saying that Dan Mill is your preferred candidate, and then rattled that she should get back in. You're standing behind Graham Plattner.
8: We're going to beat Susan Collins and take back the Senate. Yes.
10: Does Democrats sticking behind Graham Plattner, does that hurt the credibility in attacking Ken Paxton?
8: We're going to take that. We're going to beat Susan Collins and take back the Senate. Any other subject you got? Any other subject? Yes. Yes. You're right there.
11: Do you believe that Janet Hill should unsuspend her campaign?
8: We're going to beat Susan Collins and take back the Senate. Last one.
12: You have not said if you're still endorsing Graham Plattner. Are you still supporting Graham Plattner?
8: As I said, I endorsed Graham Plattner. We're going to take back, we're going to beat Susan Collins and take back the Senate.
1: Now, Schumer is in a different spot. AOC won't take a stand. Hakeem Jeffries isn't going to take a stand. And he has to. So he thinks he's clever. He thinks he's threading the needle. But let me warn all of you. There's going to be a two-week period after Plattner likely wins this primary next Tuesday, in which Plattner, of his own volition, he would have to bow out himself. And the pressure on him to do such will be enormous, I promise you. And if he does bow out, then there is another interim period, a couple of weeks, because of this obscure Maine law that would allow the leaders in the Democratic Party to do another switcheroo like Kamala in for Joe. And that's where they're really putting all their hope. All of this negative news on Graham Plattner not coming from the Republicans. It's not coming from Susan Collins, I promise you. It's all coming from Democrats because they're trying to take him out politically before this election, because they want to replace him, and they want to use that obscure law to do such. All right, let's get to our busy phones. Let us say hi to, who's next here? Paul in my free state of Florida. Paul, how are you? Glad you called, sir.
13: Yeah, hi, Sean. Thank you for taking my call. I really appreciate it. I've been listening to you for, oh my gosh, so many years.
1: Thank you.
13: Different type of, yeah, this is a different type of call for us here. You know, our family needs your help. There's a whole group of people that need your help. My son, who is, who's young, was diagnosed with ALS, Lou Gehrig's disease, just 2 years.
1: How old is your son?
13: He's 28.
1: Oh boy, that's not good.
13: Yeah, something that, you know, I should be getting, not him. And, so he's 28. Now he's got a diagnosis 2 years ago. He and his high school sweetheart were married, in April of 2024, and he was diagnosed in August of 2024. And, most positive people you can meet, they just had a child a month ago, a baby girl. And, what I'm calling you about again is we've really been, you know, we've gone to all the hospitals. We've gone, you know, for 80 years, Sean, you know this, Lou Gehrig, 80 years now and still no answer. And I believe the time is right, and not just for my son, for all the people in ALS, this whole community that's affected. It's so many people that people have just lost track of it. And I believe with the technology today with AI, coupled with President Trump, who doesn't like, I think you're 100% right, he doesn't like the wars, he doesn't like people dying. There's a whole group of people dying right under our noses with everything else that's going on. We have the ability together to get this thing solved, or at least to a point where they figure out something where they can maintain people with ALS, slow the progression tremendously. And I believe that our president can do this. He's just that kind of guy.
1: Well, the president has made dramatic moves as it relates to pharmaceuticals, favored nation status. Oz is on the front lines of fighting waste, fraud, abuse, corruption, outright stealing. They are also allowing the process. You know, a pharmaceutical company, I know, gets, you know, demonized, but before they can get a new medication into the marketplace, it costs them a billion or billions of dollars to do so. And the odds of them being successful in the end are very difficult. They're trying to streamline that process. And then, of course, the president put in place Right to Try. I don't know of any clinical trials that now exist for ALS. I have known people that have had it. It's horrible to watch people. I mean, basically, they get worse and worse. You never get better. It's degenerative. And I'm sorry that your son at such a young age is going through this. And, you know, I will ask RFK Jr. next time I see him. I saw him last week or the week before. I'll ask Oz when I talk to him. I'll see, what about these other diseases? I know that there's a lot of similar concern about specific cancers. Apparently, there's a lot of hope on pancreatic cancer that recently came out. My father died of pancreatic cancer. So, it's hard for me to tell you to, you know, sit tight, but these guys got a full plate, and they're up at 6 a.m. at work, at their desk, and they're not done until 9 o'clock at night. That's their schedule. So they've got a lot of issues that they have to deal with, but I'll be glad to mention it to them, see if I can find anything out.
13: Yeah, I've tried so many things to try to get in touch with President Trump through different channels, and all of a sudden it dawned on me because, you know, several years ago, before COVID, at a Trace Atkins concert, my wife, you introduced my wife to actually Trace Atkins, because she was over by the trailer. Remember, she met you. She said, "Oh my gosh, what a nice guy." And then there was another event, and all of a sudden it dawned on us, how could I get, I mean, I've been writing letters to different people. I send emails. I'm old school. I don't know how else to get online and anything else, but I've been sending letters. I really believe, I honestly believe, that if this could be put in front of President Trump, he would be like, you know, because everybody talks about all the time, you know, if he solved cancer, he would still not get recognized, right? He solves this and he works on this. They couldn't turn their back. I mean, he would have to get the Nobel Prize. And
1: listen, it's not just ALS. It is MS. It is every cancer. It is heart, lung, respiratory. It's health, wellness, fitness, nutrition, longevity. It is also, on top of that, you got to put $100+ billion in corruption that they've got to handle every day. It is a daunting task. However, I'm sure it is on the list because it's a fairly common disease, although it's not a high percentage of the population. But it is one of the most brutal things to watch as a family member. You know, you see people, you know, towards the end of this process, if it really takes hold, they have a hard time, you know, drinking or eating or talking. And it's rough. I've seen this up close and personal. It's not fun.
13: So my ask is, if you have the opportunity,
1: I will ask him.
13: Right?
1: The answer is yes.
13: You could ask, that is, to be part of this, be part of the story, Sean, because I really believe
1: I don't do it to be a part of the story. I do it because I will try to get a report. You know, where is this particular issue? I ask guys all the time. We talk all the time.
13: Okay, thank you.
1: All right, God bless you and your son. I'm sorry you're going through that. I'm sorry he's going through that. He's too young. Too young. When I hear about young people, it always breaks my heart. Listen, we see what's happening in the Middle East. We see what Lebanon says. They don't want a peace deal. So what are they doing? They're firing their rockets into Israel, as per usual. Not a shock there. And notice that Hezbollah, Hamas, and the Iranians, they always want to hit densely populated areas. And they've been successful. And there are many Israelis that have been displaced. Their homes have been ruined. Everything they have up in smoke. And they are in dire need of bare necessities, humanitarian assistance. That's where our friends at the International Fellowship of Christians and Jews comes in. They are providing all of that assistance. They're providing food and water and shelter and medications and housing. And, I mean, they even have mobile medical clinics for the elderly that can't get out of their home but need medical assistance. Anyway, whatever you can do to help them in this mission, this humanitarian mission, is greatly appreciated. If you could just give a prayer, they set up a website. Please send your prayers to our friends that are suffering under fire, fighting for their existence. Go to prayifcj.org. That's prayifcj.org today.
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15: 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Looking at traffic across Moody Boulevard, both east and westbound, still steady slowing, starting at Old Kings Road, crossing I-95 toward Belterre. Still no delays on A1A in and out of Flagler Beach. 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

0: right, that's going to wrap things up for today. What a week this has been. Why am I getting this feeling that Iran and President Trump are coming to an end? It's going to be one way or the other. That's just a gut feeling. No sources, intelligence behind it. Just my gut. Let's see. We'll be watching that. Obviously, we will be watching the economy. Let's see if any mainstream media, legacy media lefties say a word about the good economic news today. Why would they ever report that? Or a week full of records on the NASDAQ, Dow, and S&P. I talk about that either. Anyway, news you'll never get from the legacy media mob. We'll have that Monday. Have a great weekend, and we'll see you then. Hey, here's a question. 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
4: 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Sunshine, partly sunny at times, mid-80s this afternoon, an easterly breeze at 5 to 15, just a few clouds, close to 70 tonight. Sunshine, middle to upper 80s tomorrow. Mostly clear, upper 60s tomorrow night. It'll be partly to mostly sunny on Sunday, middle to upper 80s. I'm Precision Weather Meteorologist Russ Murphy on WNZF.
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5: From ABC News, I'm Mike Dubusky. President Trump says the soon-to-be acting director of national intelligence, Bill Pulte, should cut positions at the country's spy agencies. ABC's Karen Travers.
6: He made it clear that this really is an acting role for Bill Pulte as the director of national intelligence, that he will be serving in this capacity for a period of time, but that he is already talking to people to fill that role permanently. The president says he has 5 interviews set up with people to potentially be the next director of national intelligence. He didn't get specific on who he is talking to, but he said they're all very good, people you know very well, and people that do that kind of thing, and he called them respected people.
5: The president also reacting to today's better-than-expected jobs report.
7: So we had incredible job numbers today, you saw that. And we have good everything, good numbers, but the job numbers just came out and they were fantastic.
5: More on those numbers for ABC's Sherry Preston.
8: Another strong jobs report, this one for the month of May. Analysts have been expecting about 80,000 jobs to have been added to the U.S. economy last month. Instead, they added a solid 172,000, showing resilience despite rising costs from the war. Revised numbers for March and April also show even more hiring than had been reported. The unemployment rate remains unchanged at 4.3%, where it's been for most of the year.
5: In Aurora, Colorado, there is an outcry over an appeals court decision to reverse the homicide convictions of two paramedics who had been charged in connection with the death of Elijah McClain. Medean Schaffner is with the advocacy group Epitome of Black Excellence and Partnership.
9: You can put it in whatever words you need to. We know that the Colorado Appellate Court just simply moved the goalpost. That's all they did.
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13: 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With a clear sky, temperatures are in the upper 60s overnight, and sunshine continues into the day on Saturday, upper 80s. The only real threat is not so much the weather. Rip currents remain an issue over the next few days. We drop back to near 70 for Saturday night. The sky remains clear. Sunday, mostly sunny, 90, just above 90 likely on Monday. This is Precision Weather Meteorologist Phil Spivak for WNZF.
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17: Strap in, race fans. It's an hour of high-octane racing talk hosted by Terry Turner, Randy Dye, and broadcasting from Daytona Beach, Florida, the birthplace of NASCAR. Your front-row ticket to speed, strategy, and the stories behind the stripes. You're going trackside.
18: All right. You are going trackside. We are glad to be here with you, ladies and gentlemen. Happy Friday to you. Randy, you doing okay?
19: Doing good, yep. Glad to be back from Nashville and looking forward to going to Michigan. So, yes, sir.
18: Yes, yep. That's going to be okay, no doubt about that. And we're going to have a special guest come. Actually, we got two special guests coming up, Randy, and we'll just not even say anything at this point, but, you know, this is going to be a good show, right? They're all good shows, aren't they?
19: I think they are, yeah.
18: Yeah.
19: I believe they are. I certainly enjoy doing them. I hope people enjoy listening to them.
18: Well, and I would tell you, ladies and gentlemen, that before we get on the air, Randy and I usually have a discussion with Mr. Mark, and we get to laughing, and that gives us energy for the show, doesn't it?
19: It does. It gets you fired up, for sure. Yes, sir. We need to
18: do
19: more laughing.
18: Days we'll hear an MPH effect on laughing before the show.
19: Probably. I bet you're right. Yep, I bet you're right.
18: Okay. All right. You sound like you need to go to the restroom. Are you okay?
19: I'm good. I think I'll make it.
18: Okay. Well, you just sound a little anxious in your voice there, so I just want to make sure you didn't need to go TT before we got on the radio. So, with that, ladies and gentlemen, we do have a lot to cover, and we're going to have a good time tonight. So, Mr. Mark, let's just go ahead and roll right into the local section of the program.
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18: Our home tracks are off this weekend, but next Saturday night, the Fab Five return to another big night of racing at the Volusia Speedway Park. Drivers and fans will be treated to an enhanced 604 late model show as the Wildcard 25 was moved from May to June 13th, paying out $2,500 to the 604 late model winner. You'll also witness three-quarter modified 602 late models, dirt car factory stocks, and dirt car UMP modifieds. And next Saturday night at New Smyrna Speedway, the War on 44 Super Stocks versus Pure Stock 44. You'll also get to see Ashley Helms Jack's Trucks, Bushman Steel Buildings Bomber A's, and Florida Southern Ground Pounders. The NASCAR Craftsman Truck Series goes to Michigan Saturday at 1:30. You'll see that on Fox Sports 1. The O'Reilly guys are off this week. Next week, they'll be in Pocono. That's at 4 p.m. on CW. Then the Cup guys will be in Michigan on Sunday at 3 p.m. on Amazon Prime. And coming up next, we have a very special local guest who got a 10th place finish at Nashville last week. Can you guess who it is? Wonder who it could be, Randy. Who could it be? Who could be our special guest? We should have some sort of a drum roll, because I'm so proud of this young man and the 10th place finish at Nashville in the Truck Series last weekend. Daniel Dye, what's going on, Big D?
20: What's up? How are you guys?
18: We're doing good. How'd you like that? I mean, that introduction was better than the Johnny Carson show, man.
20: No, I loved it. You did a great job. We might need to patch you into the driver intros this weekend at Michigan. Probably wouldn't hurt. They sometimes they get a little it's solemn or something, like they're sad to see us. But if we had Terry up there introducing us, I think everybody'd be a little more excited.
18: Well, they should be excited, and I must tell you, Daniel, we were certainly excited watching you. You drove a great race last week, 10th place finish. Smart, intelligent driving, patient, missed some bad action right there. How did it feel to be back behind the wheel of a truck last weekend at Nashville?
20: Yeah, man, it felt good. We have a smaller crew on that 20 truck, with it being a part-time operation over there at McAnally Higelman Racing, and they spent some extra time on that Silverado and did a great job. And really had a good piece all weekend. Took a second to get acclimated in practice, then went out there and qualifying and laid down a decent lap. I think there was 10 trucks to go when the rain came down, and we were sitting like seventh. So, decent. I left a little bit out there, but, still a fast truck. And then there in the race started shotgun on the field there in 36th and, just slowly but surely made our way through the field and, got ourselves to seventh at the end of stage two, and was good to score some stage points. That helps that part-time operation for when we go to races when it might rain, and helping us qualify in, which you'll hear another guest explain that rule a little bit later. But yeah, it was a great weekend and a decent finish. I think there was more on the table there. We had a little bit of trouble on pit road that kept us from having some of the track position that we really needed. We restarted stage three in 19th, so that just kind of put us a little bit behind the eight ball and had to just go past guys that we had already passed a couple times already in the night. But, a little bit of a long day for me. My cool shirt broke. If you remember seeing A.J. Allmendinger after Watkins Glen in the Cup race, his broke, and you saw what it did to him. So they cook us a little bit. It made for a bad Friday night post race, but finishing 10th, but made it feel a little bit better. It didn't make it feel a lot better, but made it feel a little bit better.
18: Well, I don't think people realize how hot it gets inside the vehicle. There's no doubt about it. I got to ask you, and your dad and I were talking last week before this race, how wonderful it was for you to be back with McAnally. Was it, I kind of mentioned, man, that's got to be like getting into a good old pair of comfortable shoes, since you've got experience with this team and the McAnally organization. How did it feel? Was it comfortable? Did it help to kind of get back with some people you knew?
20: It was, and this is a little off topic. I want to give a shout out to Competition Cleaning in Mooresville, North Carolina. So I actually wore my white suit from the 2024 season that I ran McAnally with McAnally in the truck series. I wore it to Millbridge, which is a dirt track when I raced, and that white suit was orange. And then, because I didn't think that I was going to have to need it again. I was like, this is going to look cool. I'm going to be the only idiot at the dirt track with a white suit. So this is going to look cool. And then I wasn't going to need it again. And sure enough, I needed it again. And I went, and it only cost $40 for that orange suit to look white and brand new again. So the ladies over there at Competition Cleaning, I think it's actually just one lady, did a spectacular job. The suit looked brand new, and I looked clean. And like you said, it was great having some familiar faces around. And yeah, like you said, like a pair of comfortable shoes, kind of like those old pajama pants you put on after a long day. You're just comfortable.
18: Yeah, no doubt about it. Well, you sure drove like you were comfortable. There's no doubt about it. And a clean white suit, that had to give you a little bit more oomph and a little more confidence too, right?
20: Oh, yeah, it's got to be worth a little bit of speed somewhere.
18: No doubt about it. A clean white fast suit. Well, speaking of fast, how about Michigan coming right up here?
20: Yeah, looking forward to it. It's obviously a racetrack where momentum is key. We'll be wide open in qualifying, and then probably honestly for the first couple laps, and just got to keep our momentum up and try to minimize mistakes and have another smooth, clean day like we had in Nashville.
18: No doubt. You're still being the same number 20 and same ball game, same team. Is that correct?
20: That's correct. Yep. The old 20 champion container Chevrolet Silverado will hopefully be moving forward and going to the front at Michigan.
18: All right, buddy. We appreciate you taking the time. We know you got a full schedule. I'm glad your schedule is getting fuller. And I must say, it's fun to see you back on the racetrack, even though I had to watch it on TV. You look good on TV, Daniel.
20: You well, I appreciate
18: good,
20: it. Well, thank you. And thank you guys for having me on. It's always nice talking to you guys.
18: All right, brother, man. I'll catch you later on. We'll be in touch.
20: All right, yes, sir. Talk to you later.
18: All right. All right, Randy, he did. He drove a clean white race and 10th place finish. Hey, man, can't complain. I mean, I know Daniel's a competitor, and I get it about the issues on pit road, and, yeah, he had a fast truck, but, hey, 10th ain't too bad.
0: No, it was, you know, it's really was a lot of drama that a lot of people wouldn't really see. You know, given, and he sort of alluded to this, and, you know, when we come back from the break, we'll have a guy that will be able to set us straight on the rules. I thought I knew the rules. I think I would have said I know all the rules, but now I realize I didn't know all the rules. I knew most of the rules. Gotcha. But we watched the weather forecast all week, and because it was our expectation that, because the forecast kept saying rain, rain, rain, rain, and it moved around, but it was rain, rain, rain. And so there were 38 trucks trying to get into a 36 car race. So we felt like we were on the outside looking in, if it rained. Well, and we would have been had there not been practice. Had practice and qualifying gotten rained out, we would have been, going home. Fortunately, we were able to get the practice piece in. And as Daniel told you, more than two-thirds of the field actually had qualified. But that's not good enough. You have to get all of the cars qualified in order for qualifying to count. So we thought when qualifying was canceled that we were once again on the outside looking in. But there's a rule, and we'll let Seth talk about that later. And we ended up getting in, and although starting on the very last position, and then racing, as he said, got the race, raced from 36, finished 10th, at one point up to 7th, pitted and came out 19th or 20th, and got almost all those spots back. But the trouble is it's tough to get all those spots back and then get the other ones that you need to get into the lead. Although I got to tell you, I don't think there was anybody that had anything for that 34 truck. The 38 was just about as good. Those were out of the Front Row Motorsports group, and they were just super, super fast. Just incredibly fast, and they, without a doubt, the fastest truck won the race. But from Daniel's, from in being Daniel's dad, it was highly emotional roller coaster leading up to the event, being there for the event, watching him make that qualifying lap, going, okay, man, we're really in the, we're well into the race, broke the track record on his lap. So we're in, we just needed to get it all, get all the qualifying in and we'd be good. Well, then we, of course, you know, 10 trucks left to go and we didn't. So that was tough back and forth, but, you talked about McAnally. What was it like being back with McAnally? Bill McAnally is such a class act. He is so good. He knows how to take care of his partners, his sponsors. He knows how to take care of his teams and the drivers. He's well respected in the garage. And he's, I mean, I call him a friend. It's not just a business relationship. He's a friend. And, I'm grateful for that. And, you know, he reached out and we figured out something. And quite honestly, I wish we were going to race with him more this year. We'll have 3 more races with him and, it'd be great if we had more than that. But, we want to do a good job for him as much as we want to do a good job for us. And, the fans were terrific. It was good to be back in that environment. And, you know, there's something pretty special about seeing that champion container wrap on the race car. It's easy to see that truck on the racetrack. It looks good. It ran good. And we certainly hope we can duplicate that this weekend in Michigan. And, oh, by the way, we didn't talk about the ARCA races on Friday afternoon on Fox Sports 1. And we'll be running the number 24 in that ARCA race as well.
18: Ah, good. Yes, okay, I did not realize that. Good stuff, definitely. Well, and speaking of McAnally, I'm sure Mr. McAnally was pleased with Dan.
0: Oh, he was. He was thrilled.
18: Finish, you know, so that's going to help him, of course, on Saturday. As we said earlier, ladies and gentlemen, that is at 1:30 tomorrow on Saturday on Fox Sports 1. So, and the ARCA race is what time tonight, Randy?
0: It started at 5:30.
18: Roger that. Okay, well, with that, ladies and gentlemen, we will roll right into, you always want to listen carefully to this part of the program because we all learn something. Let's go into the MPH effect.
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21: 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Something every driver, crew chief, and human deal with. That moment when your internal RPM spikes and you've got to decide whether you're going to stay in control or spin out. On the track, drivers live in that razor-thin space between focused intensity and catastrophic overload. Too little arousal and you're sluggish. You miss critical windows of opportunity. You hesitate. You lose your line. Too much arousal and the wheel gets twitchy. Your vision narrows and suddenly you're fighting the car instead of driving it. We all have personal performance windows, that sweet spot where our mind and body are synced, responsive and sharp. Yet stress, pressure, conflict, or even excitement can push us out of that window fast. And when we redline emotionally, we stop steering our lives and start reacting to them. Here are some driver tools we can use. Take a reset lap. When a driver's heart rate spikes or the car starts feeling loose, they don't push harder. They take a reset lap. They breathe. They widen their vision. They get back to baseline so they can attack again with precision. Basically, just breathe. 2, look around. When arousal spikes, your vision literally narrows on track and in life. Drivers counter this by

0: Does your voice get sharp? 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Those aren't flaws, they're data. They're your dash lights telling you it's time to take the reset lap before you blow a gasket. 5, bring it back to the line. The best drivers aren't the ones who never lose control. They're the ones who recover fastest. Arousal regulation isn't about perfection. It's about returning to your home base. Quickly, consistently, without shame. There's a baseball pun in there for you, Randy. All right, truth be told, you cannot race at red line. You can learn to manage your internal engine so you stay fast, focused, and in the fight. Next time life throws you into turn 3 with your heart pounding, your thoughts sliding sideways, remember, you can take a reset lap. You can look around, you can check your dash, listen to your warning lights, and the best part, you have the ability to bring yourself back into your peak performance window. The more you practice, the faster you return to it. Thank you, Trackside listeners. This is Nancy with an I from the MPH Effect. Back to you, Terry and Randy.
1: This motorsports and mindset segment was sponsored by Culver's of St. Augustine. Thanks to Culver's for championing both performance and mental health.
2: All right. As always, good stuff. Randy, I do have a on my screen from Danica regarding this, the MPH effect that we just heard. Danica says it felt like she was talking directly to me.
3: Well, that's good. I'm glad it made a difference to Danica. How's that?
2: Okay. All right. Hey. All right. Sorry about that, folks. I mean, I just got to tell it like it is, and what's on my screen, I think I should pass it on to him. Right, Randy?
3: Well, I think you should. I want to tell them like it is. So, hey, in Pocono, the sponsor of the MPH Effect, which is Culver's of St. Augustine, is going to be on the Cup car that Daniel's racing in Pocono, and we're really excited to do that. Garth and Lisa are huge fans of racing. They're extraordinarily charitable people. They love the sport of racing, we're glad to have them on board. So they'll be on the race car on Sunday up there when we go to compete at the Tricky Triangle. That's a little bit away. We've got a couple weeks yet, but look forward to having them on the race car with us up there.
2: Well, thanks for letting us know that. That is awesome. Awesome for them, of course, because they are huge fans and they have a fantastic restaurant. But what a cool thing for the local community, the Daytona community and St. Augustine, that whole area, our area there, to be on board a Cup car. That's huge.
3: Well, so that race is in Champion Container's hometown. Well, I mean, I guess it's the closest racetrack. We'll call that their home track to where their corporate headquarters is. And they've developed a great relationship between the two of them, those two sponsors, Pat and so they're, I think it makes a lot of sense. It's just a cool thing to have Culver's on the race car on the Champion Container overall wrap, but to be there with us, that's great. They're with us every week in their spirit, in their heart, and they watch and comment and send us notes and So this is an awesome thing. And, you know, you brought up the local community. The local community has supported our efforts since the beginning. And, we're blessed to live in this community around a bunch of people who care about, not only about racing, but about what else we do with Race to Stop Suicide, March to Stop Suicide. And Garth and Lisa are no strangers to those programs. So we love to represent our local community. I was at an event last night, and the number of people that inquire about Daniel, how's he doing? Good to see him back. The comments we get about being at the racetrack and watching his performance. You know, I got called him when I left. I said, man, it was just overwhelming how many people asked about you, and so. Thank you to this community. Thank you to the Flag the Broadcasting community, because there's the support is just incredible. I don't know thank you doesn't seem to be enough, but just know that

0: from me and from Daniel that it's heartfelt.
1: Well, it's awesome. Definitely appreciate it. And we get a lot of thanks just seeing him back on the racetrack. that's a wonderful thing. And all the good stuff that he's got for the rest of the year, Cup car, all the things he's doing, plus not even counting all the good news that we're going to be getting for 2027. So good stuff all around. As you said, Randy, we're lucky to have a community like we have. You know, not only the home of the Daytona 500, the World Center of Racing, all the great tracks around our community. We are, those of us who love racing are very fortunate, no doubt about that. Randy, I feel very fortunate, and I keep saying this every week, but very fortunate to be to have the privilege of doing the Back Then program, because I learned something a lot every week, and this one was a really special one for me. I just really got a kick out of doing this one. So, Mr. Mark, let's cue up and roll into Back Then. Well, I must say it's a great honor to focus on this next team owner. A man who's had great influence on young men in all walks of life, including the NFL, motorcycle racing, drag racing, and, of course, NASCAR, just to mention a few. Joe Jackson Gibbs, born November 25th, 1940, is an American former football coach who is an auto racing team owner as well. He served as the head coach of the Washington Redskins of the National Football League from 1981 to 1992, and then from 2004 to 2007, leading the Redskins to 9 playoff appearances, 4 NFC championship titles, and 3 Super Bowl wins over 16 seasons. Joe Gibbs was named the 1982 and 1983 NFL Coach of the Year and is the only head coach to have won Super Bowls with 3 different starting quarterbacks. Coach Gibbs was named to the NFL 100th Anniversary All-Time Team and is the only member of both the Pro Football Hall of Fame and the NASCAR Hall of Fame. Beginning in 1995, Gibbs fielded 3 cars in the NHRA, one in each of these professional categories: funny cars, top fuel dragsters, and pro stock Firebird. Jimmy Yates would bring home 2 NHRA wins and Pro Stock Championships in 1996 and 1997. McDonald's was the primary sponsor of all 3 cars from 1995 to 1997. Coach Gibbs announced that he would focus solely on his NASCAR teams following the 2000 season, ending a 6-year-long relationship with the NHRA. In 2008, Gibbs branched out into motorcycle racing, forming the JGR MX team, competing in the AMA Motocross and Supercross Championships. The team is based in Huntsville, North Carolina. The team was managed by Gibbs' son, Coy Gibbs, until his untimely death in November of 2022. Gibbs created his NASCAR team, Joe Gibbs Racing, in 1992, a year before he first retired from the NFL. The first driver for his team was Dale Jarrett, 1992 to 1994, with the sponsor Interstate Batteries and the number 18. His son, J.D. Gibbs, was the president of Joe Gibbs Racing and oversaw the daily operations of each of the teams since his father's return to the NFL. J.D. Gibbs died on January 11, 2019. Driver Denny Hamlin won the Daytona 500 on February 17th and dedicated the win to J.D. in his post-race celebration. The team currently fields 4 full-time entries in the NASCAR Cup Series and 3 full-time entries in what's now known as the O'Reilly Auto Parts Series. In the Cup Series, in the 11-car Denny Hamlin in the 19, Chase Briscoe in the 20, Christopher Bell, and the 54, Ty Gibbs. In the O'Reilly Auto Parts Series, in the 18, William Stalich, in the 20, Brandon Jones, and the 54, Taylor Gray. And sometimes in the 19, alternating drivers Ryan Truex, Martin Truex Jr., Ty Gibbs, Eric Almirola, and Justin Bisignore. JGR has championships in the Cup Series with Bobby Labonte in 2000, Tony Stewart in 02 and 05, Logano in 07, Kyle Busch in 2015 and 2019. They have 4 championships in the O'Reilly Series and 3 in the ARCA Series. And I'm sure lots more to come. Look at this season they're having in 2026. Joe Gibbs founded a Game for Life in 2009, an evangelical Christian witnessing organization. In 2017, the organization founded the establishment of a Southeastern Baptist Theological Seminary campus in the Nash Correctional Institution Prison in Nashville, North Carolina. You know, folks, I'm just not sure if they still make men like Joe Gibbs. What do you think, Randy? I mean, all of these guys that we've been doing in this particular program, there's so much more we could say, but wow, Joe's accomplished a lot of things and still growing strong in spite of losing 2 important family members. So, wow, this was a good one.
0: I think in a way, he has some similarities to Bobby Allison. Bobby Allison was never a team owner, but Bobby Allison lost 2 sons in the racing world, one on the racetrack and one not on the racetrack, and as well he nearly lost his life. So racing is one of those sports. There's a lot of fantastic moments, and then there's some moments that, well, you know, they're not so good. And Joe Gibbs has persevered through that time, where he lost two sons, and I'm sure it wasn't his intent to be still being the head of the organization at this stage of his life. But he's done it. It keeps going. They're still obviously extraordinarily successful. I would encourage people to read Joe Gibbs. Joe Gibbs has written a couple of books, and I think you should read them both, at least the two that I've read. It talks about how he has arrived at the place that he is, and it's not all been glitz and glitter. There was a bankruptcy in there, and so he talks a lot about finances from a Christian perspective and what that looks like. I think he's really one of the great examples, and he's not without his own trouble and controversies. I mean, they're right in the middle of a mess with Chris Gabehart right now, and I have no idea how that's going to turn out, and I really don't have a lot of insight. I feel like we had enough of the other one for a couple years, and so I haven't really gotten nosy and found out a whole lot going on about that. But what I'm trying to say is it's not a perfect life, but Joe Gibbs demonstrates how to get through it. And how he gets through it comes down to a simple principle, and that is his faith. His book, yep, reek of humility. So,
2: believe it.
0: Yeah, but there you go. I mean, I'm a big fan.
1: Like I said, it's fun doing these, and I learn something every week with the Back Then program. Ladies and gentlemen, we're going to take a quick break, and when we come back, we have a special surprise for you, so don't go anywhere. You're listening to Trackside.
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4: 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With a clear sky, temperatures fall back into the upper 50s through the night, and a sunny sky gets us almost to 90, likely just short on Saturday. Clear sky, upper 60s Saturday night, and more sunshine for Sunday, the high near 90. Monday, partly to mostly sunny, with a high near or just above 90. Enjoying the water this weekend? Be aware rip currents remain a threat. This is Precision Weather Meteorologist Phil Spivak for WNZF.
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10: 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Nothing stops Ram.
1: Well, Randy, you know, after 17 years of doing this program together, we sometimes believe that we know everything, and we sometimes learn that we do not know everything. And so right now, I'd like to introduce our special guest, the managing director of the Craftsman Truck Series, Mr. Seth Kramlich. How you doing, Seth?
11: I'm doing great today. How are you guys?
1: We're doing good. We appreciate you being on the program with us. And Randy, what I'm going to do is, you had this experience last week at the track with Daniel, and we learned some things. Seth was very instrumental in showing us where we might have made some errors. So go for it, Randy. Let's hear what he has to say about this.
0: Yeah. So I want to. First off, yeah, you're right. I mean, I've been around the sport a long time, and I thought I knew the rules, learned this past weekend that I didn't know everything that I thought I did. Seth does a great job at the Craftsman Truck Series, and we'll let him tell you how long he's been doing it here shortly. But the situation was this. I kind of teed this up earlier in the show, where we knew that we had to qualify to get in because it's a part-time effort out of the McAnally-Hagelman Racing. And the weather in Nashville, the weather forecast was definitely not good. It was up and down. It was moving around. And, you know, one day we were happy. The next day we were not happy. And, of course, we get there. And it's it was teasing. You know, it's like, yeah, I think we can get it in. And then, oh, I don't know if we can get it in. And so we got the full practice in, and I think there is where this whole thing changed. I've always been of the opinion that if qualifying gets rained out, you've often heard the TV announcer people and the radio people say the field is set by the rule book. And, well, the rule book, as I understood it, was that means owner's points, and we knew we were out. We were too far down the line to get in on owner's points. But I'm going to turn it over to Seth, I wish I'd have known this earlier. I don't know if it would have made me any less nervous, but it seems as though what happened is the fact that we got practice in, that's what changed. And Seth, take us through how that field was set. There were 38 cars, 38 trucks, trying to get into 36 spots. So it's on you.
11: Yeah, absolutely. You know, I'm, you know, glad you guys have me on, an opportunity to kind of talk through some of the details and maybe some of those things that yourselves, race fans, or even quite frankly, sometimes race teams don't fully understand. And that's okay. You know, a lot of times these are not things we do every day. You know, our goal is to go to these facilities, get all the practice, get all the qualifying and get all, you know, every lap of the race. And sometimes, unfortunately, you know, Mother Nature doesn't always cooperate as we know it. You know, had some issues at Charlotte and supposed to race Friday night there, ended up racing, you know, our fourth attempt Sunday morning, and Nashville got about two-thirds, you know, a little more of the way through qualifying, and Mother Nature wouldn't let up. So, as you said, we had 38 trucks in Nashville, and you know, obviously we only start 36, so, you know, our goal there is to get qualifying, and we want to give all the competitors there, full-time or part-time, every opportunity to, you know, decide it amongst themselves and who's gonna get their ticket to race the event later that day. So, I'll walk through all of it. You know, I think it'd be good just to kind of give some background as well as just the different scenarios. So when we have qualifying and we get that whole session in, it's really very simple, right? So our top 31 vehicles that post a speed and that are in the top 31 fastest, they're locked into the shelf. From that point, we go to our provisionals to set the 32nd through the 36th position, for the grid. So, when we do qualify, those positions, 32nd to 36th, really come down to just owner's points. and owner points are, you know, accumulated throughout the course of the season as you run races. You know, those races for races 1 through 3, we go back to the previous year, and then starting to race 4 for the rest of the season, we go off of the current calendar year for those positions. At that point, there is, you know, kind of something we don't use very often, but it is in play. We do have 2 provisionals for the 36 starting position if that's not assigned to a truck via owner points. We have a previous race winner will get the 36th position, or if it's applicable, we do have a past champion provisional. And really, those two things are essentially a safety net for you know, a driver that's won a race previous, either that year or, you know, in the previous season, or a champion that's eligible that, you know, maybe they had a bad day, maybe they had a mechanical issue, maybe they had some sort of problem during qualifying, you know, whatever it may be that potentially could be out of their control. And the champion's provisional, really what it is that you have to be a current or former series driver champion within the last 10 seasons, and you have to have participated as a driver in the previous season. So you think about like a Matt Crafton or a Corey Heim or a Ben Rhodes, those guys, you know, they could potentially fall into that champions provisional. So if that's applied, you know, they would get that 36th starting position. And then we do actually just, you know, introduce this year in 2026, as you guys, I'm sure, are aware of with Ram coming into the series, a new OEM provisional that for the first 3 races, we would add an additional 4 spots to the field if there are vehicles that are not eligible for that, and based on the top 36. So that was just something with a new OEM coming in and those, you know, potentially not having the opportunity to build those points from a previous season, you know, give them an opportunity to build a footing those first 3 races to carry them on through the rest of the season. So, like I said, pretty straightforward for when we qualify. I think most everyone understands that. But obviously, as you pointed out, you know, Nashville was an odd set of circumstances for us with weather, with getting practice in, but not qualifying, which in my tenure as series director for trucks has only happened twice, that being at Pocono 2 years ago in Nashville this past weekend, to where we've gotten practice in but not qualifying, which is extremely uncommon with our current format because of having practice and qualifying essentially as one large session. Typically, you don't get one without the other. It's just because it just doesn't happen that way because of the amount of time it takes to drive the racetrack. So, For a situation to where we do not qualify, the way that it works is as follows. So positions 1st through 29th are set directly off of owner points. And again, this is for eligibility. This isn't for your starting position. So 1st through 29th are set directly off of owner point standings going to the end of that event. For this past weekend in Nashville, as you pointed out, we did get a full practice session in, and then unfortunately we did have to cancel qualifying. So a number of years ago, a gentleman by the name of Brad Moran was the Truck Series Director at the time. He's now in the Cup Garage, but himself as well as Ben Kennedy were overseeing the series, and they had a couple situations to where they had fast trucks that were part-time trucks that didn't have any points really to fall back on, and unfortunately were sent home because of weather. So in his tenure, they did introduce a new provisional that in this specific circumstance to where we get practice in, but we do not get qualifying in, the 30th and 31st positions for eligibility go to the top 2 fastest trucks in practice that are not in the top 29 in owner points. So we know who that bucket is going into the end of the weekend. I think there was, again, like I said, we had 38 trucks. So we had 9 trucks kind of going for those 2 spots. Your son, Daniel, and then Chris Wright in the 81, you know, ultimately got those 2 positions this past weekend in Nashville for posting the fastest speed out of that group of trucks. From there, we have a previous or current year owner winner provisional, as well as a previous or current year driver winner provisional, and those could be multiple of either of those. And then from there, we then revert back to owner points if we're still trying to, you know, fill spots, as well as we talked about prior with qualifying, we do have the champions provisional in place as well. So once we have all those trucks lined up for eligibility and we have our 36 trucks, then how we set the field in that position, since we did not qualify, we go off of the metrics, which the metrics are 70% race finish from the prior race and 30% your owner's point position. So basically, the order that UCS qualify in is actually set by the metric. Some people may not realize that, but essentially the last truck to go out would be on the pole if we don't get qualifying in. Just you basically take the metrics and reverse them for the starting field for the race when we don't qualify. And that was why Daniel, even though he made the race, you know, he had to start last because of his metric position for starting the race. He was eligible based on his practice speed, but his starting position was determined by the metric. So, again, a lot there. I know it's something that not everybody maybe fully understands. Hopefully that you know, sheds a little bit of clarity for you guys and some of the race fans listening in to understand how that process works. Yeah, like I said, it worked out in your guys' favor, and I think ultimately the goal there was we want the fastest trucks that are going to put on the best show. We want them running the race, and Daniel and Chris, you know, they posted those fast speeds in practice and ultimately earned that spot to run in Nashville. So hopefully that clarifies a little bit for you guys, and happy to share with you guys kind of some of the background there.
1: Well, Seth, I have a question, and that question is, why didn't we have you on the show last week so we could have slept a lot better?
11: Yeah, I'm available anytime. Anytime you guys want me on, I got a great relationship with Randy, and I'm happy to answer any questions for you guys. I think there's, even for myself, you know, it's things happen, and you sometimes you have to react, sometimes proactively versus reactively, but happy to clarify for you guys, and I know it's probably a little confusing, but at the end of the day, it worked out.
0: I think I appreciate your explanation, because if I had tried, I promise you, anybody that was confused before I tried would have been more confused when I got done. So I thought that was actually a really good, insightful, clear explanation of how it works, and especially for somebody, you know, like me, who thought they knew and really learned a lesson, a valuable lesson, and appreciated. I mean, that whole thing. Not only was I confused about whether we were going to get in or not, but then I was confused once we got in why we started where we did. And so, you know, I will just say this: I left Nashville humbled and appreciative. Whole different deal. And you know, I do have a question, Seth, and I don't mean to put you on the spot, but if this continues, and I don't think you'd make a mid-year change, but I guess my point is, if you guys continue to get 38, 39 trucks, you know, is there some possibility that you would ever expand the field? The regular SOP would expand the field to a larger number, say 38 or even 40.
11: Yeah, so that's a good question, you know, and that gets brought up quite a bit from some competitors, maybe that are in a bad spot because of weather or someone that maybe had a rough day in qualifying, whatever. It's definitely a fair question. I think when you look back to the COVID days, and 2020, when we were running those races, we actually did add to the field. I believe we were starting 40 trucks at that point in time, but there were some parameters around the 37th to 40 position when it came to the monetary prizes and the points. So there's definitely there's a bit of a framework there if we were ever to go back that direction. I would say because of the current landscape to where we do qualify today, I don't see it changing in the near future. There's some things that make it's a little more difficult from a prize money standpoint and points and kind of how we would handle that, as well as even from a pit selection standpoint. You know, we pick pits the Tuesday prior to an event, and if you start adding trucks after the fact, it does throw off kind of some of those decisions the teams have made prior to that, potentially. So there's some positives and negatives to it. I wouldn't, never say never, but I don't think it's something that we would look at, certainly, to your point, change in mid-season. On top of that, we do have discussions almost every off-season about just the starting field size. You know, if we're in a position to where we've got 40-plus trucks showing up every week, we don't want to send anyone home, right? We want everyone to race. We don't feel good sending anyone packing when they've spent the time, the money, and done the right things to show up at the racetrack, and sometimes things are out of their control. We have those discussions in the offseason about, at one point, the truck starting field for a long time was 32, and then it went to 36, and obviously O'Reilly's at 38, Cup's at 40, so Again, never say never. I would say that the likelihood of us changing the starting field size at some point, potentially either reducing or increasing, is probably more likely than just adding vehicles week to week, depending upon the entry list. But again, that's something that we could look at depending upon the, you know, the landscape of the garage and kind of what we're getting on entries week to week. You know, last year in 25, we were down on entries. You know, we had over 50% of the races. We either were not sending people home or we were short fielded. You know, this year we've only had one race that where we've been short fielded by one truck. Everywhere else we've been full or we've been sending trucks home. So things do fluctuate. They go, you know, they certainly ebb and flow. But no, definitely a fair question and something we do talk about in the off season as we're getting ready for the next year.
0: One more question.
1: Seth, we certainly do appreciate it. Randy, go ahead. I'm interrupting.
0: Well, Yeah, so I know there's a lot more knowledge, there's a lot more information, and thank you for sure, but would you come back and join us again, and we can expand on some of the things we've just barely touched on?
11: Absolutely, yeah, anytime you guys want me on, I'm happy to do it, and you know, happy to you know, clarify anything, and again, just to talk about the series. It's a great series. I, you know, encourage everyone to tune in and watch our races. It's, you know, it's a lot of fun, and I enjoy it a lot. I know you and your son and everyone does as well. So appreciate you guys having me on, and look forward to hopefully talking to you guys soon.
1: Yes, we appreciate you big time. After 17 years, it's pretty cool to be enlightened even more. It goes to show we always can learn something, for sure. Thank you big time. We appreciate your time.
11: I appreciate it, guys. Have a good day.
1: Okay. All right, ladies and gentlemen, we're getting close on time. I will say we're still in the trucks. We do have Cletus McFarland, Randy, pulling double duty this weekend at Michigan. He's going to not only drive a truck, but will be the Grand Marshal as well. A lot of spotlight on this kid.
0: Well, I mean, he is a social media wizard. You know, he's really done, he's touched a nerve with a lot of the race fans. I would tell you in a weird way, and I don't want, I know it can't be long. I would just say, if you think about what Humpy Wheeler did for Speedway Motorsports back in the day through the conventional way by being a promoter, I would actually compare Cletus McFarland to be a Humpy Wheeler, modern day version of Humpy Wheeler. He is an extraordinary promoter, and he uses the social media platform to show it and showcase it. And so that's all. I know we don't have much more time to expand, but I can explain myself at a later date. No, I'm not crazy.
1: Okay. Well, he's got a lot of fans. There's no doubt about that. With that, let's see what we can do, because I do have some good news as far as the O'Reilly Auto Parts series. So play that one, Mr. Mark.
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1: I'm not sure. Did I say Xfinity Series?
0: I don't know what you said. Yeah.
1: Okay, so I want to hit this good news, and I know I do this every week as far as ratings go, but the CW earned 1,123,000 total viewers for the Saturday race in Nashville, the 250 there. It peaked at 1,335,000. Up 14% over last year's, and it's also the 16th straight race with over 1 million total viewers to kickstart the 2026 campaign. So not only were we jumping up and down for Justin Allgaier, which I know Justin's got a lot of fans, but that just continues, Randy, every week. And great racing. Oh, my goodness. Good stuff. I become a bigger and bigger fan of the O'Reilly series every week. But that's good news, man.
0: Well, again, yeah, we talk about it all the time, but it's worth talking about, and they've earned the right for us to talk about it because they do a terrific job. So, yeah, and the racing, you're right. I mean, it's arguably, now, obviously the finish in Nashville at the Cup Series last week was fantastic, but that week in and week out, that O'Reilly Series, is a really cool place. And I do want to say real quickly, Daniel will be back in that series. His first race will be in Iowa, and then will be five more to follow. And just look for a familiar number, and we'll talk about the team and all that stuff later.
1: All right. We got some more good news, so let's jump into Cup real quick, Mr. Martin. We'll play some good news.
10: This NASCAR Cup Series update is powered by Daytona's Garage. Your ride, our passion. Let's get in to the Cup storylines.
1: Well, a past guest for this program and a good friend of yours, Randy, some good news. Kyle Petty, the charity ride, which was in May, raised a record $2.7 million this year. All of that goes, of course, to Victory Junction and all the great things they do over there. Kyle Petty's still at it. Sent some pictures of the parade of motorcycles. I mean, that's strong. That's strong right there.
0: Well, it's amazing what he does. And, you know, by the way, he doesn't take a pass. He rides every mile of it on his motorcycle. And it's pretty incredible. You know, he just had a birthday on June the 2nd, and he has reached he's now a member of the 66 Club. And so it's pretty impressive to watch him do what he does. And we support the event every year. I'm glad to do it. What he does, the work, the camp, fantastic. If you're on this program listening to us, don't hesitate. Think about making a donation to Victory Junction Camp in Trinity, North Carolina. They don't charge for their kids to go to those events, and it's a really, really, really good work. And all of this is done in Adam Petty's memory.
1: Big time, big time. Way to go, Kyle Petty. Legacy Motor Club is lining up additional investors. As we know, they've got Darius Rucker, but it looks like there is a whole line of famous celebrities that are going to be investing in the Legacy Motor Club coming up for the 2027 season. So, you know, all kind of people coming out of the woodwork to support what's going on in NASCAR, Randy.
0: Well, they're building a business. They're building a model there at Legacy. And, you know, they just got, I think you saw, Corey Heim is going to go to the Toyota crowd over at 2311. And there's supposedly a third driver. There's going to be a third driver at Legacy. And we'll see who that ends up being. Lots of rumors, lots of discussion. There's the silly season. I'm telling you, there is so much going on right now in the silly season world. I'm not sure there probably won't be a week we won't have something to say about it from here on out.
1: No doubt about it. In closing, another good story. Both of us, Randy and I, both are baseball fans. One of my modern most favorite baseball players is Chipper Jones from the Atlanta Braves. Did all kinds of great things, World Series champion, all that. He's going to be the Grand Marshal on Sunday night, July 12th, coming up for the Quaker State 400. So Chipper Jones is going to be there, and, man, I'm excited to see him there, a great baseball player, and more great people being involved in our sport, Randy, for sure.
0: No doubt. Chipper's a great guy, and he's a Volusia Flagler County homeboy.
1: Yes, sir, he is. With that, ladies and gentlemen, hey, thanks for being with us on Trackside. Some great guests, some fantastic information, Randy. Sure appreciate you getting Seth on. Definitely enlightened both of us. But as I said, if we'd have just had him on last week, we would have slept a lot better. No doubt.
0: Probably.
1: Right. Yes, sir. All right, folks, enjoy your weekend. We will see you right here next week.
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13: From ABC News, I'm Dave Packer. The latest government employment report showing employers added 172,000 jobs last month. President Trump this afternoon on Air Force One saying that's better than expected.
14: So we had incredible job numbers today. You saw that. And we have good everything, good numbers, but the job numbers just came out and they were fantastic.
13: But as Trump celebrated those jobs numbers, the stock market suffering its worst day of the year, the Dow dropping 695 points today, the NASDAQ suffering the biggest blow, 1,121 points. President Trump says that the soon-to-be acting director of National Intelligence, Bill Pulte,
15: should cut positions at the Office of the Department of National Intelligence. He even compared it with the Education Department, which is being dismantled.
16: The president brought that up and compared it to that, saying this maybe should even be terminated. He wasn't specific about what his plans would be, but certainly indicating he wants to see Pulte go in there and shake things up and limit the size of this sprawling office right now that, of course, oversees spy agencies.
15: ABC's Karen Travers at the White House. The Senate today approving that $70 billion immigration enforcement package. The bill passed without an amendment to address the president's anti-weaponization fund. Senate Minority Leader Chuck Schumer.
17: Republicans are trusting the word of Todd Blanche, who built a career on lying, that the administration will just drop this slush fund.
15: Senator Lisa Murkowski was the lone Republican to join all Democrats in voting the bill down. Now it's headed over to the House. Five astronauts returning to the International Space Station after being ordered by NASA to stay in a docked spacecraft. The agency had told them to don their spacesuits and enter the spacecraft out of an abundance of caution after a recurring air leak in the Russian service module. We're told Russian astronauts are looking into the problem before trying to fix the leak. You're listening to ABC News.
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15: In Aurora, Colorado, there's outcry over an appeals court decision to reverse the homicide 2023 convictions of two paramedics accused of giving Elijah McClain a fatal dose of ketamine to sedate him. Midian Schaffner is with the advocacy group Epitome of Black Excellence and Partnership and an advocate for the McClain family.
20: You can put it in whatever words you need to. We know that the Colorado Appellate Court just simply moved the goalpost. That's all they did.
15: A Georgia law that impacts local elections in Atlanta is facing a legal challenge.
21: The law makes local races in five metro Atlanta counties nonpartisan. And DeKalb County District Attorney Sherry Boston says that violates the Constitution because it doesn't apply to every Georgia county.
22: If the legislature chooses to make these races nonpartisan, it should be everyone and not just Democratic DAs that represent the city of Atlanta.
21: If the measure is not thrown out by the courts, it will take effect in 2028. Jonathan O'Brien, ABC News, Atlanta.
15: The Chicago Bears are moving ahead with plans to build a new stadium in Hammond, Indiana. The organization's board of directors voted to advance the development project. The Bears chairman and CEO said that the team believes a world-class stadium project will transform the region. Indiana Governor Mike Braun is extending a welcome to the Hoosier State. I'm Dave Packer. ABC News.
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26: 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With a clear sky, temperatures are in the upper 60s overnight, and sunshine continues into the day on Saturday, upper 80s. The only real threat is not so much the weather. Rip currents remain an issue over the next few days. We drop back to near 70 for Saturday night. The sky remains clear. Sunday, mostly sunny, 90, just above 90 likely on Monday. This is Precision Weather Meteorologist Phil Spivak for WNZF.
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6: 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Graham Flatner on MS Now. New York Times, they talk about his ex-girlfriend. He says she's politically motivated. Of course, that's not the case. New York Times piece, it goes on page after page after page. Several women who dated Graham Flatner recall unsettling behavior. Physical abuse is what they're trying to say. Tuesday evening, after a whirlwind day in Washington, Graham Flatner, the Democrat Senate candidate in Maine, rushed home. Rumors were spreading from Portland to the Potomac about Flatner's messy personal life after news reports that he had sent sexual messages to women while married. Democratic senators were pressing him about whether more damaging revelations were coming. Journalists were swarming, staking out his hometown. Guy wants to be a senator. Amid the turmoil, Mr. Flatner worked the phones, rolling through calls to ex-girlfriends who might publicly acknowledge that while he may have been a bad boyfriend, he was in fact a decent guy. In interviews with the New York Times on Wednesday, several women did just that, describing him as a fun and caring partner and saying they felt safe with him. Some remain friends to this day, years after their relationship ended. But in extensive conversations over the past 2 months, three other women who've been romantically involved with Mr. Flatner offered a far more complicated assessment describing volatile and toxic relationships that were unsettling and at times emotionally wrenching. Now, he marries his wife in 2023 and immediately starts cheating on her. That, I just want people to know that. That's number one. Mr. Flatner could be charming and charismatic, they recall in interviews, but also demeaning to women and in at least one case even physically threatening. He drank heavily and was regularly faithful, unfaithful, that is. Now, Mr. Plattner's 41, a combat vet, has spoken openly about grappling with post-traumatic stress disorder, depression, drinking, he said, resulted from his time in the military. You know, again, I want to repeat, I know a lot of people who served in the military, and I don't think they're very happy with this guy using it as an excuse for his sex texting, for his wife cheating, for his physical treatment of women, for trashing other military men who were wounded. One guy wounded four times. Most of them didn't put Nazi tattoos on their chest and then claimed, I'm not a Nazi anymore, I'm a communist, and on and on and on. The critical accounts provided by three of the women interviewed by the Times, who were each in romantic relationship with him for years, give a fuller picture of Flatner's life. They shed light on an earlier era, when he has acknowledged intense struggles, but also raised questions about his more recent years in Maine, which his campaign has presented as a period of healing. Look, folks, if the guy's having problems, seriously, emotional, mental, whatever it is, then address them. Then go through them. But you're not qualified to be a senator with all this stuff. It's not that you were depressed and so forth, post-traumatic system. No. No, your behavior is outrageous. It's contemptible, and you're a liar. You're a liar about your tattoo. You're a liar about a lot. Lindsay Field, 40, a Virginia conservative who has worked for right-leaning groups and Republican campaigns, recall him as cavalierly contemptuous of women's emotions, of our weaknesses. Ms. Fieldfield, who dated Flatner for roughly almost 2-3 years, said his offensive online post reminded me of just how much he hated women. Now, I like the fact that now she's a conservative, right? She's a Republican. Well, he dated her. He knew he was a she was a conservative and a Republican. Jenny Rassicot, 41, a Maine Democrat who said she dated him casually off and on between 2019 and 2021, said the post deepened her belief that he did not respect women. When I saw the old comments that he made online, I recognized a version of him that I had experiences with. Some of the women who raised questions about his trustworthiness, Planter's insistence that he didn't know about his tattoo, that it was a Nazi symbol until it became a campaign issue. Now, hold on a second. You believe that, Rich? You get a Nazi concentration camp guard tattoo. You got to ask for that, okay? You got to know what that is. It's not some weird symbol that people read things into. That's what it is. There's nothing to read into it. And he has a tattoo right onto his chest. And he doesn't know till his campaign begins what it means. Now, you know that's a lie. And that's the problem with this guy. He's a serial liar. It was simply not true, says Ms. Fairfield. After all, she said, he had taught her the word for it for years earlier, referring to it as my Totenkopf. In other words, she's saying he explained what the tattoo meant to her. His campaign strongly denied that he knew what the tattoo stood for. And in a statement to the Times, Plattner said he too often self-medicated with alcohol and was a far from perfect boyfriend during what he described as a very dark period of my life. Well, you know what? Too bad. Take care of it. But obviously you're now a liar. This article is based on interviews with more than two dozen people, including six women who have been romantically involved with him. I mean, this guy's a womanizer, isn't he, Rich? That's six that they interviewed. The Times spoke with friends or acquaintances of several of the women, reviewed contemporaneous texts and social media messages, and saw some of Ms. Fairfield's diary entries. Mr. Plattner declined to be interviewed for the article. So the campaign puts out statements. The woman who described difficult relationships with Mr. Plattner knew him at different points of his life. Fairfield said she dated him starting when they were both in their late 20s in Washington, during a time Plattner was described as challenging. Rissicott knew him in Maine when they were in their mid-30s, and he was living in Sullivan, Maine, and working on the oyster farm. The third woman, a Democrat from Maine, who spoke on the condition of anonymity, had a long-distance relationship with him on and off for years. As recently as 2016, I don't know what that means. The three described him in similar terms. Spending time with him could be exhilarating, they said, but they also recounted patterns of heavy drinking and womanizing. So he cheated on the women, and he cheated on his wife, and he cheated on the woman he cheated on his wife with. Asked to sum up how he treated her, the third woman said it felt like collateral damage to the war that is his. When Fairfield first met Plattner in 2013, he was a student at George Washington University. She was working on veterans issues at the U.S. Chamber of Commerce and beginning to make a name for herself as a conservative activist online. Their roughly two-year on-again-off-again relationship, as Ms. Fairfield described it, was heady and passionate. She said she recognized Plattner was struggling. Plattner could be rough with her, Ms. Fairfield said, particularly women when they were drinking, leaving her shaken and sometimes afraid. She grappled with how to process her experience. She was quick to note that he never hit me, he never punched me, but he regularly grabbed her by the shoulders, sometimes hard enough to leave marks. Now, you grab your wife by the shoulders hard enough to leave marks, Rich. That's not a joke. I mean, I've never done that to any woman, my wife. No. During one argument, she recalled he twisted her arm behind her back, shoved her into a bedroom, and held the door closed for the other side so she couldn't get out, telling her to remain there until he was calm. Eventually, Ms. Fairfield said she fell asleep and left the next morning. It hurt, she said. But she added, it didn't cause an injury, it didn't break my arm. Okay, that's not the test. That's not the test. There's a lot more here, folks. This is a very sick dog. He strongly disputes any claims of physical intimidation, and that's because a lot of people have said, if it gets physical, now I'm out. If there's evidence of him physically harming women, then we're out. Uh-huh. Boy, what a standard, huh? You have to actually hit somebody, a woman, or break their arm or physically hurt them. Then you're not going to support them. Not the Nazi, not the communist stuff, not the texting, not the perversion in public bathrooms, not the way he talked about other military men and so forth. And so, no. I'll be right back.
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0: We're here with our friend Representative Byron Donalds, candidate for governor in the Republican primary in Florida. Byron Donalds, apparently there's been a threat on your life. I saw this. I want you to explain this to the audience. This is no joke. This is very serious.
1: Yeah, we in social media, one of my team saw that somebody just flat out said they were going to kill me. And listen, honestly, Mark, we're blessed. Law enforcement in the state of moved on it very quickly, and we're very appreciative to the law enforcement community here. But I think in politics, everybody needs to understand, like, we

0: do?
1: They went to his home immediately, found him. They arrested him, I think, the day he had a bench trial. You know, a bench warrant had to be served on him, whatever, however this goes. I'm not a lawyer. And I think he's still in custody pending the full trial. You know, so I think you know, I don't know what he pled in the initial hearing, but as I understand it, he's still in custody, and you know, we move on. But you know, it definitely shakes you, Mark. It makes you think about this stuff. But really, all it did is it just strengthened my resolve for, you know, working incredibly hard to be the state's next governor and to keep Florida free and keep Florida as the preeminent conservative and common sense state in all of America.
0: You have a wonderful wife. You got two beautiful kids. I guess this really upset them too, no?
1: It did. Yeah, my wife was, you know, obviously she's very upset. You know, we also had actually another thing. We had somebody call into my office and said that he was going to blow up the entire office. So, you know, I think that, you know, but look, Mark, I'm going to be straight with you. Like, you know, on social media, you know, we get it. People are always trying to find ways to get more attention and get more likes and all that kind of stuff. But when all you do is just demonize somebody to the point where, you know, you're treating them as if they're going to, like, you know, destroy Florida or anything like that, all you're doing is giving an opening to somebody who has real mental health issues to try to do something crazy like this. You know?
0: It really is toxic there, isn't it?
1: Last year.
0: Go ahead. I'm sorry. Yeah.
1: No, I said we saw this with Charlie Kirk, and it's so unfortunate, you know, that the left demonized him so much that, you know, he ended up losing his life.
0: It is so toxic on the internet, on these sites and so forth. You know, I got to go in there from time to time and defend myself and do other things and so forth. And I don't even look at the comments anymore because half of them are bots from overseas, but some of them are just as sick gets. Have you ever seen anything like this before? It's a real cesspool.
1: It's gotten real bad. You know, it's gotten real bad. And look, I think, you know, there are people out there who are trying to, I guess, make sure that their voice and thoughts are heard. But there's a fine line, you know, like I respect free speech. Obviously I'm an absolutist when it comes to free speech. But I also think that you got to be mindful of how you're saying things because you don't want to, you know, create an environment where somebody's going to take that as like, it's going to be their responsibility to, you know, save whatever they're trying to do. And they go take somebody else's life. That's just reprehensible to me.
0: Threatening somebody is not, as you know, covered by free speech of any kind. And when we talk about constitutional free speech, we're talking about government interfering with it. So these private platforms can do more, in my humble opinion, to police the kind of people who come on there. I don't mean at the drop of a hat, but I mean some of the things that are said, which are over the line. And I don't mean because they affect our conscience. I mean because they are just over the damn line. I think that's something that needs to be noted. I do wish there was a way to keep the bots out because that's not free speech. That's all mechanical stuff, you know, computerized stuff in many respects. You know, I don't know what to do about it, but there it is, and it's very dangerous. Anyway, tell us about your campaign. Think of something
1: ahead,
0: more
1: Mark.
0: Positive.
1: The campaign's going great, actually. Campaign's going very well. We have a very strong public primary. Our last numbers have four.
0: You're coming in and out. Turn your phone. Turn your head a little bit. How's it going again? It's your primary? Rich, let's call back the congressman back because we're losing him too much here. I'm sorry, folks. We'll call him back. And the great thing about radio is people can call in from anywhere. The other thing is, well, sometimes you lose them. It just depends where they are, right? Yeah, it is getting increasingly dangerous. Online, it is horrendous. All right, we've tried. We got Byron back, you think?
1: I'm back. You got
0: me? All right. So how's the campaign going? Yeah, I got you now.
1: Campaign's going great. Our polling has us at 54% in the Republican primary. Everybody else is in single digits. Fundraising's going well, obviously having President Trump's support. But, Mark, I got to tell you, I just left the church here in Kissimmee, Florida. They opened up the church on a Friday night for me to come in and do

0: a rally. And, yes. you know, the place was packed out. People want to take pictures. They're really excited. We're going county to county, city to city. And we're really just talking about one thing, Mark, and that's protecting the Florida dream, defending the Florida dream. Mm. You live here. This is unlike any state in America. And we're going to make sure that Florida remains the number one state in all of America.
1: So important. So important. So if people want to get involved or give you money, where do they go?
0: Just go to ByronDonalds.com. We have events posted. Obviously, contributions. Thank you so much if somebody decides to part with their personal treasure to help us. But, you know, Mark, I came up in the Tea Party movement in 2010. I remember mm-hmm. the first time we met, I told you how much of an influence you were and how I viewed not just politics but conservatism. And, you know, having spent time in Washington, we have to make sure Florida remains strong. And Governor DeSantis has been a great leader to our state. And we want to make sure that we, you know, take his wins, we solidify those successes, we keep them in place, and we continue to build on Florida's success model so young kids can build the Florida dream for themselves the way I was able to build it for myself over the last 30 years being a resident of Florida.
1: Yeah. No, you've been absolutely fantastic. We're going to have you back many more times. And my best to your family, and be safe, my friend.
0: I absolutely will, my friend. We're not stopping. We're only going to keep going. God bless you.
1: And you too. God bless you too. Be well. Geez, you know, it's just, you never used to hear about these things. I'm not even going to tell you about my own situations here, folks. It's not pleasant. It's just not. We've had to do some things I wouldn't normally do. But I'm not going to get into it because then I reveal it to certain people. We'll be right back. Hollywood.

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4: ABC News, I'm Dave Packer. We're hearing this hour from U.S. Central Command that U.S. forces shot down four Iranian one-way drones fired at the Strait of Hormuz and then struck Iranian coastal surveillance radar sites in Gorik and Keshem Island in response. The latest government employment report showing employers added 172,000 jobs last month. But the prospect that stronger than expected jobs numbers could increase the odds of a Fed rate hike sent the stock market sharply lower, especially chip stocks. President Trump says the soon-to-be acting director of National Intelligence, Bill Pulte, should cut positions at the Office of the Department of National Intelligence. President Trump on Air Force One.
5: I wouldn't mind. I've heard that's way too high for way too long. Yeah, I wouldn't mind. If he cut, I wouldn't mind that.
4: The Senate early today approving a $70 billion immigration enforcement package. The bill passed without an amendment to address the president's anti-weaponization fund. Now it's headed over to the House. This is ABC News.
6: 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With a clear sky, temperatures fall back into the upper 50s through the night, and a sunny sky gets us almost to 90, likely just short on Saturday. Clear sky, upper 60s Saturday night, and more sunshine for Sunday. The high near 90. Monday, partly to mostly sunny, with a high near or just above 90. Enjoying the water this weekend? Be aware rip currents remain a threat. This is Precision Weather Meteorologist Phil Spivak for WNZF.
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1: Don't forget, two huge shows this week and tomorrow night, Saturday, 8 p.m. Eastern Time, Life, Liberty, and Levin, two biggies. 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Most people don't even know the names of them. That's fine. No matter. You know, while much of the world stays silent, the great pastor John Hagee has been a steadfast voice for Israel for decades. Now, in his important new book, God's Prophetic Clock, he lays out the clear biblical timeline we're watching unfold right in front of us. This book tells you how Israel was reborn in a single day in 1948, just as the prophet said. Jerusalem reunited under Jewish control in 1967. Nations of the earth turning against the Jewish people. These are not random events. They are the signs from Scripture that we're approaching a critical hour. 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Now, this great book from Hagee Ministries will open your eyes and strengthen your faith. 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Back to Plattner. He's on MS Now, yesterday. Chris Hayes asking him questions. Cut five, go.
2: On one occasion, yanked her out of a cab by her wrist after an argument when she wanted to stay in the car. During one argument, she recalled, he twisted her arm behind her back, shoved her into a bedroom, and held the door closed from the other side so she couldn't get out, telling her to remain there until she was calm. Eventually, Ms. Fifield said, she fell asleep and left the next morning. It hurt, she said, but she added, it didn't cause any injury. It didn't break my arm. Did that happen?
3: No, it did not. There are some allegations in this piece that I just want to be kind of unequivocal about are simply not true. Anything alleging physicality, anything alleging that I knew what my tattoo was, these are the statements.
1: All right, okay, hold on. That, folks, come on. An adult gets a tattoo, a very specific tattoo that may not just be on the shelf, and he acts like he doesn't know what it was. He's not even curious to know what it was. He's having all these affairs with all these women. Obviously, they see it. So he couldn't pretend he didn't have it. Now he pretends he didn't know what it was. Now, so somebody just strangely put a Nazi tattoo, and I'll tell you, if the media were really serious, they'd find out who put the tattoo on the guy, and they'd go and they ask him, right, Rich? Did he ask for that tattoo, or didn't he? Or did you just happen to slap it on there? Go ahead.
3: Politically motivated.
1: So she's politically motivated. He had an affair with her for 2.5-3 years. So now she's politically motivated. And this is the defense the Democrats put up. Problem is, there's more than one woman. Go ahead.
3: My struggling, not being a good boyfriend, certainly self-medicating with alcohol, and I've been very upfront.
1: You don't self-medicate with alcohol. Listen to this. They've got all the phrases down, all the BS down. He was a drunk. Maybe he did drugs. He was a womanizer. He's a pig. He blames it on his military service. Now he wants to be a senator. His conduct in public bathrooms, grotesque. I'm not even going to repeat it. The textings, not going to repeat what he said about that. What he said about the two soldiers was outrageous. I mean, this is a long list. This is a conga line. And he blames it all on his service, that it had an effect on him and so forth. Again, if that's the case, and you get this tattoo on your chest, and you say you don't know what it is, I just want you folks to put yourself in that position. You got a tattoo on your chest. I don't care if you're a man or a woman. You got a tattoo on your chest, and you don't know what it is. And you're not even curious. Over all these years and in adulthood, you have this tattoo on your chest, and you're not even curious what it is. But suddenly you're going to run for office, and now you realize what it is. You think the Democrats would allow a Republican to get away with that? Do you think you or I would allow a Republican to get away with that? Don't you think that Republicans would be lining up to get rid of this candidate? But that's not the way Democrat operatives work. It's not the way Democrat elected officials work, and it's certainly not the way Marxists and Islamists work. This is nothing to them. This is, who cares? Bernie Sanders is all in, baby. It doesn't matter. We need Plantner because he'll vote for the most radical, extremist, commie stuff imaginable. I don't care what he's done in his life. That's pretty much what Bernie Sanders has said in so many words. Let's go to cut six, Mr. Producer. Go.
2: She says, same person, that you refer to the tattoo as my Totenkampf, which is the German word for this particular Nazi symbol. There's other reporting in Jewish Insider in October in which an anonymous acquaintance says you used that same phrase. Did you know what this tattoo was about before last October when you said you first became aware of it?
3: No, I did not. And I also think it's important to note that it's very likely, and I think that she is that same source. She's the person who's been telling people.
1: So now
3: this.
1: We have to attack the woman, you see, because she's a Republican and a conservative. So she's obviously conducting herself in a political manner. She's it. Now, there's multiple women. Multiple women. But now she's the problem. You understand? So now, all this talk from Gillibrand and the others, to always believe the woman no matter what, doesn't matter. It doesn't matter anymore, does it? Gillibrand, to me, is the worst of the worst. She's the biggest fraud of them all. Here we have, June 5th. Senator Kirsten Gillibrand led the Me Too effort, New York Post, that took down former Senator Al Franken and tried to tank Supreme Court Justice nominee Brett Kavanaugh's confirmation as a self-styled champion of zero tolerance on feminism. Now look at her. Look at her, mouth is sealed shut. But as head of the Democrat Senatorial Committee campaign, the New York Democrat has refused to disavow embattled Maine Senate candidate Graham Plattner, even after a bombshell this New York Times with the allegations from multiple ex-girlfriends that he despised women and at times physically manhandled them. We're still going to win Maine, Gillibrand told CNN's chief congressional correspondent Manu Raju after the latest New York Times story interviewing his former girlfriends broke yesterday. A source close to the DSCC told the Post the Maine campaign arm for Democrats, Senate Democrats is now reconsidering spending heavily on ads in Planter's race to unseat incumbent Republican Senator Susan Collins as a result of the sexual misconduct revelations. Planter's wife, Amy Gertner, revealed to a campaign aide August, and it goes on. And the candidate has maintained an active account with a picture of himself stripped to the waist and wearing only a white towel on the private messaging app Kik, K-I-K, which has been accused of being a hotbed for adultery, casual hookups, and sexual predation, meaning underage women. That's on top of new details gleaned in the Times from ex-girlfriend Lindsay Fifield about a tattoo on the candidate's chest that he had previously denied knowing was a Nazi symbol, despite referring to it as such in conversations with her more than a decade ago. Gillibrand struck a different tone following accusations of sexual misconduct that eventually drove Franken from office in December 2017. I do not feel that he should continue to serve, Gillibrand said in a press conference that same month. Enough is enough, she said. I mean, this is a conversation we've been having for a very long time, and it's a conversation this country needs to have, she said. Where elected leaders should absolutely be held to a higher standard. But 2 years later, she defended her decision in a New York interview that the women who came forward felt it was sexual harassment. So it was. They say it. It's true. Now, of course, that's not always true. Gillibrand had also claimed Senate Republicans don't believe women during the Kavanaugh confirmation process. She sat next to actress Alyssa Milano in the Senate hearing. Of course, they know nothing about what took place. In 2018, in support of Kavanaugh accuser Christy Blasey Ford, whom she insisted was telling the truth about an alleged high school sexual assault that should disqualify him. Now, Plattner was facing a Democratic primary challenge from Maine Governor Janet Mills, and it goes on. Now, she remains on the ballot. Here's the thing. And in the wake of this week's stories, people across Maine are reaching out to tell her they're voting for her and encouraging her to get fully back into the race, a source close to Mills told the CNN. So there are many cases they're trying to get Mills back in, the governor, who was losing so badly to Plattner she dropped out. They're trying to save it. Plattner has denied any assault allegations from his exes and vowed to stay in the race. Schumer continues to endorse him, and so forth and so on. But here's the thing. This Gillibrand is a fraud. Mr. Producer, you want to have a little fun? On Monday, invite Gillibrand on the show. Now, she'll stiff-arm you. But it's always fun to let them know that we know what frauds they are. And boy, she is a fraud. She was leading with her chin, and now they're backing this guy, Plattner, but she won't denounce him in any respect, of course. America doesn't stand for 250 years as a beacon of hope without the brave men and women willing to put their lives on the line to defend it. 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None of them. Dial #250, say Mark Levin to switch in as little as 10 minutes. If you want to keep your phone and your phone number, by all means, you can. Again, dial #250, say Mark Levin today. That's #250, and say Mark Levin. We'll be right back.
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0: Sam Adu. And it gets tedious. It's tedious to hear this guy. Well, Seth Moulton wants to be a senator from Massachusetts. The guy was a fairly moderate veteran. He's gone hard left. He's kind of AOC now in pants, although she wears pants too. Nonetheless, he's on CNN yesterday. But again, this guy used to be relatively moderate, but he is sold out completely. Sold out completely. Cut eight, go.
1: But I do know this, that he's running against a senator who every single day rubber stamps Trump's agenda. A senator who, just like 98% of the Republican Party, supports
0: this. What part of Trump's agenda is a problem, by the way? They haven't voted on a lot of Trump's agenda. The big, beautiful bill, tax cuts, secure the border, try and cut some of the spending that's going on. What is it that's so horrendous about Trump's agenda? I just want to know. Your senator, he says she's voting 99% on Trump's agenda. Okay, what part of that agenda is a problem? Strengthen the military, that's a problem. What else is a problem? To keep biological boys out of the girls' locker room, is that a big problem? To deport illegal aliens? To secure the border? What agenda item is a big problem? Seriously. 99% she votes for Trump's agenda. Now look, she's a fairly liberal Republican. She doesn't vote 99%. They're counting all these technical votes that go on because that's what Democrats do. They lie and they deceive and they connive. It's what they do. That's their makeup. So now they're going to paint her in Maine, which is fairly liberal, as a Jesse Helms type senator. And I love Jesse Helms, by the way. But you get my point? Go ahead.
1: Raising everybody's gas prices. It's getting Americans killed. It's killing innocent people in the Middle East.
0: She's raising everybody's gas prices. Can a senator raise gas prices, Mr. Producer? I missed it, too. Getting everybody killed. Did he just say getting everybody killed? Is everybody getting killed? With the Iran war? What is he talking about? And, of course, because it's CNN, there'll be no pushback on any of this. Plus, how would you deal with nuclear weapons? Well, it wasn't imminent. I didn't ask you that. How would you deal with nuclear weapons? They're never asked what their program is. Never. It's always attack, attack, attack, and attack some more. Go ahead.
1: It's taking our eye off.
0: Shut up, you idiot. You creep. Speaking of, here's Hakeem Jeffries on CNN today. Go.
2: Well, let me say more generally, violence against women in any way, shape, or form is completely and totally unacceptable. And that should be clear to everyone, and everyone needs to draw that bright line in the sand. In terms of the allegations that have been waged with respect to this particular candidate for the Senate, I haven't followed it closely.
0: You don't have to follow it closely, do you, Rick? You were asked about it. It's in the New York Times. I assure you he was briefed on it. I assure you they told him he'd be asked about it. So they come up with this lame brain response, I've been following it. Self-righteously says, never do this to a woman, somewhere, so okay, what about this? Well, I'm not following it closely. Of course he is. Of course he is. Go ahead.
2: To defer to Leader Schumer and Senator Gillibrand in terms of the best path forward in Maine. I haven't
0: Why?
2: Had a
0: conversation. Why are you deferring to them? You're not an American citizen? You're going to defer to them the best way forward in Maine because he's running for the Senate? You don't have an opinion? I bet you had an opinion about people nominated to the Supreme Court, even though the House has no role in it whatsoever. I bet you have an opinion about Republican Senate candidates if you were asked about them. But here he has no opinion. The guy that never shuts his big mouth has no opinion. And Gillibrand, he's going to defer to her? What a fraud she is. And Schumer, what a capo he is. Disgusting. At Power Hour's next, we'll have the vice president with us. That is the former vice president. We'll be back.
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9: From ABC News, I'm Dave Packer. U.S. Central Command says that U.S. forces shot down four Iranian one-way drones fired at the Strait of Hormuz.
10: CENTCOM said the drones posed an immediate threat to regional maritime traffic. It's the latest hostile action during the two-month-long ceasefire where the U.S. engages in self-defense actions that typically result in Iranian retaliatory attacks. Earlier this week, one such attack on Kuwait's international airport killed one person and injured dozens of others. Luis Martinez, ABC News, Washington.
9: President Trump's new pick for acting director of national intelligence, Bill Pulte, has been in charge of the Federal Housing Agency, where he reduced staff by 25%. Mr. Trump told reporters on Air Force One today he'd like to see that happen at DNI.
11: Trump says he wants Pulte to slash staff at the agency.
12: I wouldn't mind. I've heard that's way too high for way too long.
11: He tells the Wall Street Journal that his acting director, Pulte, is less shackled, saying that sort of gives you more power, you know, for a somewhat limited period of time. Adding he can do a lot of the hard work, and we wouldn't have to saddle somebody that goes in.
9: ABC's Mary Bruce. An appeals court in D.C. hearing oral arguments over President Trump's plan to build a new White House ballroom. Trump's Justice Department doubling down on his authority, saying, quote, if the president wanted to bulldoze the Statue of Liberty, no one could sue to stop him. In the wee hours of the morning.
13: On this vote, the yeas are 52, the nays are 47. This bill, as amended, is passed.
9: After more than 18 hours inside the chambers, Senate Republicans passed a $70 billion immigration enforcement bill after weeks of delays. Alaska Senator Lisa Murkowski is the only Republican to join Democrats in voting against the bill. A ban on President Trump's so-called anti-weaponization fund was not included. It now goes to the House. Better than expected jobs report today, but the stock market down sharply on the prospect of higher interest rates. You're